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1: The biggest movie this weekend came this close to scoring the biggest opening box office ever.
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4: Help me go home.
3: Christopher Nolan's The Odyssey slid to second in its third weekend in theaters with $51 million. Toy Story 5 was third with $6.3 million. Minions and Monsters fourth. Moana fifth.
1: ABC's Chuck Sievertson in Ohio.
5: I have never abused our daughter.
1: Representative Max Miller responding to Ohio Senator Bernie Moreno, his former father-in-law, who says Miller is violent, mentally unfit, and should resign now. Miller says his ex is exaggerating to maintain child custody. ABC's Alex Prochet.
6: The timing of this war of words is setting off a debate for Republicans because Democrats are eyeing Miller's seat as a possible target. He won that district 2 years ago with just over 51% of the vote.
1: A second woman also accuses the congressman of being physically abusive, former Trump press secretary Stephanie Grisham. Flight attendants have struck WestJet, Canada's second largest airline, canceling flights for 250,000 travelers this weekend. A key issue, how they're paid for duties on the ground. Wayne Cabot, ABC News.
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18: Welcome back to the Lars Larson Show. I love First Amendment Friday. It is my favorite day of the week. It does not end the week. It opens up the opportunity for all of you to exercise your First Amendment freedoms right here on the Lars Larson Show. And if you want to jump into the best conversation in talk journalism, it's here every single day on this program. 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So if you want to join the conversation, it's 866-HEY-LARS. And if you're a naysayer, we're going to put you right to the head of the line at 866-439-5277. 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You can vote in our poll on X every single day. My producers and I come up with a question out of the news of the day. This one, the poll on X, should parents lose a child if they won't affirm their gender. Now, what do I mean by that? It feels like most of these subjects these days, I actually wrote this story or this question, but here's what happened. Two parents are now in federal court, and they are suing because their daughter was taken away from them. And what horrible crime did they commit? Well, they were accused of abusing the child. They were accused of a mental injury to this girl. And what was the mental injury caused by? The refusal of the parents to affirm her gender. Meaning, if the girl says to you, I was born a girl, but I now believe I'm a boy. If you don't affirm their gender, you are committing child abuse, according to the authorities that then accuse these parents of abusing their daughter and causing a mental injury. So they lost custody of their child. Did they get due process? No. Were they accused of being child molesters? Yes. Did they ever get any due process? Well, I think they're going to get it in federal court now. I have a feeling they're going to do very, very well. I don't necessarily want somebody to be enriched by these kind of crazy lawsuits. What I want to see is government agencies held to account. If a government agency these days is going to say, your daughter believes she's a boy, and if you will not affirm her gender, then you are abusing your child, I think that is absolute cockamamie nonsense. Should parents lose their children if they won't affirm the gender? My answer to that would be no. You can answer the question any way you like. You'll find it at Lars Larson Show and at LarsLarson.com on my website. It's brought to you by AMAC, the Association of Mature American Citizens. AMAC has the conservative values I believe in. I joined the group about a decade ago. You can too. Just go to amac.us or call 888-262-2006. AMAC is better. Better for you and better for America. Now, I've got to tell you this. I know that as we head up to the November general election in this midterm election year, you're going to hear Democrats trying to defend the direction that their party has taken, which is extreme and all the way to the left. Unfortunately, the Democrats have been taken over by the DSA, the Democrat Socialists of America. They got that communist Mamdani in as mayor of New York. And I thought that would be enough warning for anybody in New York. But then New York City decided to put three members of Congress in who are DSA, all of them. Not old-fashioned Democrats, DSA, Democrat Socialists of America. And if you say, Lars, they've only won the primary, well, in New York City, at least in some of the districts, the minute you win the primary, you have effectively won the whole thing. Because when it comes to the general election, the Democrat winner in certain districts in New York State is going to be the winner in November as well. Consider this. This is out of Michigan. There is a young lady, Haley Stevens, who is the Democrat candidate for the United States Senate. And if you didn't think that I was telling you the truth when I said some of these Democrat organizations have become very, very extreme, take a listen to what she says about the Second Amendment.
4: The assault rifles have had their day. That is what I'm hearing from people throughout my district.
7: Rick,
4: that they're saying that it's time for the assault rifles to go, that we need to ban the bump stocks, and we need to protect our community.
18: Protect our community. I want to remind you of something. I know that numbers don't always tell the entire story, but consider this. Do you know that the number of people who are murdered every year with any kind of rifle, a deer rifle, an AR-15, something that looks scary to Democrats, is less than 500. There are literally more people who die in America from constipation, that's about 900 people, than who die because they were murdered by somebody using a rifle. So when you hear a Democrat nitwit like this, Haley Stevens, running for the U.S. Senate, say, the assault rifles have had their day, as though the Second Amendment is some kind of old-fashioned idea and that we don't have to actually pay attention to the God-given rights protected by the Bill of Rights. It makes no sense. Let's go to Doug. Doug, welcome to the Lars Larson Show. What's on your mind?
9: Thanks, Lars, for having me on.
18: Sure.
9: I wanted to say that capitalism, communism, and socialism are all equally corrupt. All three are equally godless.
18: What? Why would you say that?
9: Because, first of all, we don't own anything. There's only one infinite owner, which means we own nothing.
18: And well, if you're saying that God made everything, that's true, except that you might have forgotten that part in the book very early on, in the most popular book on planet Earth, in which he says, all of this is yours to use it, be fruitful and multiply. He gave it to us, did he not?
9: We don't own it, though.
18: Well, if somebody gives you something, you want to debate whether or not somebody, if I gave you a sandwich, do you own that sandwich? I guess you could argue, I don't really own it, even though somebody gave it to me. Would you say that, though,
9: that's
18: that generically, if somebody gives you something, then you own that thing, correct?
9: No, I don't.
18: You don't?
9: Own it.
18: Why not?
9: No.
18: Why not?
9: Because ownership is a delusion. Everything is temporary. I don't own anything. I don't even own my life.
18: You're going to fit in very well with the folks at WEF, aren't you?
9: Was that an insult?
18: To some extent, sure. But let me ask you, you say that socialism, capitalism, and communism are all equally corrupt. Can capitalism itself be corrupt, or can people engage in capitalism in an honest way, or engage in capitalism in a dishonest way? Because I think that's how it works.
9: No, it's impossible to engage in honest capitalism.
18: Why?
9: It's corrupt by nature.
18: Explain why.
9: Because
18: if I go out and I work hard and I labor and I raise apples, and then I go to sell those apples, and it costs me $1,000 a year for fertilizer and other costs of running my apple farm, and then I raise $10,000 worth of apples. If I sell those apples for what the market will pay for them, how is any of that corrupt?
9: Well, understanding that the only provider of everything is the eternal. Everything is the
18: if I sell apples that I've raised that are the result of my labor, and I collect money from you and sell you apples, and you're happy with the transaction, how is that corrupt?
9: Even my labor is a gift from the eternal. Even my labor, everything.
18: I didn't ask that. I said, are you defining the eternal, meaning God, as corrupt? Do you actually have a day job, Doug?
9: We are given free will.
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18: Hey, welcome back to the Lars Larson Show. It's First Amendment Friday, and I'm glad to welcome back Steve Moore, former Donald Trump economic advisor, co-founder of Unleash Prosperity, which I read on a daily basis. And I wanted to talk to Steve about Dr. Anthony Fauci. And Steve, I don't care that he invoked the Fifth Amendment a record number of times. I care more about the fact the guy has no Fifth Amendment rights after the presidential pardon he got. And I want to know, can we ever hold this guy accountable?
33: Apparently not. So I was, as you know, I was cited in the diaries because I was one of the first and loudest voices opposing lockdowns, which we now know in retrospect was one of the greatest mistakes our country ever made, locking down our schools and our businesses and our stores and our churches. There were virtually no health benefits to that, but it did severe damage to our economy and millions of businesses went under and kids lost millions of hours of education, which will affect their earnings for years and decades to come. So Fauci was the lockdown czar. He wanted to lock down everything, and he wanted to keep it closed as much as and as long as possible. By the way, his track record, the thing that's sort of amazing about Fauci is, you know, this wasn't his first foray into sort of politics and disease politics. He remember the whole myth of heterosexual AIDS? Remember that one?
18: It was HIV. He was his first big screw-up, wasn't it?
33: Yeah, and then we had the Zika virus, and he's, oh, my God, it's going to kill millions of people. And, you know, we won 1,000th of the number of people we thought might die. So he was always a scaremonger. But when he was – what happened – I mean, it's such an amazing story because I remember it was like yesterday because everybody was panicked about COVID, and it did, it killed a half a million people. So it was sort of a very serious virus, obviously. But people were afraid, and Trump was, you know, trying to manage this, and here comes Fauci – saying, oh, everybody's going to die and we have to shut down everything. And he was contradicting what Trump was saying, you may recall. And that made him an overnight celebrity. I mean, the media worshiped this guy, which is so funny because, you know, almost every piece of advice he gave was wrong. And now we've kind of learned with the Fifth Amendment what a scoundrel he really was. But we were right. They were wrong. They did severe damage to our country. And the main lesson here, Lowers, is we must never allow that to happen again. We can never let the politicians and the, quote, scientists lock down our economy like that.
18: Well, let me ask you about this, because this is the part that I really hoped the focus would be on. That was the fact that Fauci was the one who green-lighted the idea that, you know, this Ralph, from University of North Carolina, the ones who took the gain-of-function research. And, you know, Obama, I think sensibly, one of the few sensible things he did was say, you can't do gain of function here. It's too dangerous.
33: Right.
18: So they said, oh, right, we'll just take all these taxpayer dollars and take it to a Chinese lab that does business with the Chinese military, and we'll do this dangerous research there.
33: Right.
18: And Fauci not only knew about it, but he then worked very hard to cover it up. Is there no crime that he's committed that is not, say, covered by his presidential pardon that you could go after him for that?
33: Well, that's a good question, Lars. I mean, there is a crime that he could be convicted of, and that would be perjury. And that's why he did not testify, because if he had testified, he would have almost certainly had to commit perjury, because he really did do these things, and he wasn't going to come clean on it. And so that's why. But by the way, now some of the people in the media – They say the villain here is Rand Paul, because Rand Paul is the one who, you know, who discovered the diary. He's the one who held the hearing. And it's like the whistleblower is the villain, not the people who committed the crime.
18: I don't understand. I can't wrap my head around this. I mean, I worked as a TV reporter for a long time.
33: Yeah.
18: But I can't imagine why they would look at this and say, this is the guy who pushed lots and lots of lies, said a lot of things that he later had to admit. In fact, he's become kind of infamous in social media because they'll run a soundbite from him in 21 or 22, and then run a modern soundbite where he completely contradicts himself. He clearly lied over and over again, and ordinarily reporters don't like it when people lie to them.
33: And I've got an explanation for that, Lars. It's a good question. Why is it that even to this day the media keeps covering up for him? And the answer is because the media was either they were hoodwinked by the guy, or they wanted to believe what he was saying, even though there were a lot of us saying, no, he's wrong, this is not the way to do it. This violates 200 years worth of research on protocols on how you deal with a pandemic. You don't just lock everybody in their house. And so the media is embarrassed. They are embarrassed by the fact that they fell in love with this guy, and now it turns out he was a fraud, and so they're trying to cover that up.
18: Now, this is sad, and especially because I remember at the time, Steve, you and I talked about this. You had California, total lockdown, don't even go for a walk by yourself. Yep. Florida, almost the opposite, about similar populations, although Florida is a bit older and California is a bit younger. And you say, why is it when you can look at this real-life comparison and say, things seem to be going fine in Florida, not much better in California. Why do you go to the lockdowns? And nobody would listen.
33: And that's exactly right. In fact, you know, Florida did not have any higher death rate than California, even though California is completely. And I don't know if you remember those photographs the media took of people going to the ocean and swimming in the ocean. And, the blue guys, they go, oh, my God, you know, everybody's going to die. You know, and it turned out that people did not die. By the way, you know, the worst thing you could possibly do during a pandemic for months and months on end is lock people in their house. They can't get exercise. They can't get fresh air. They can't have any socialization with anyone. You had a huge spike in suicides, drug abuse. Alcoholism rose, Great Depression, because people couldn't interact with each other. So it was a dreadful period. Luckily, the truth has come out, and hopefully we won't ever fall for this kind of thing again.
18: Yeah, I think it was a very good example that if we've learned anything from it, it's that you can't just say, I am science, as Fauci famously
33: right.
18: said, and say, if you
33: yes.
18: disagree with Fauci, you're disagreeing with science. When the guy sits there, and by the way, Steve, I know he's got the pardon, but I've talked to lawyers over the years about the Fifth Amendment. If you're represented yeah. by counsel, and he is, you cannot claim the Fifth unless you honestly believe that what you would say would implicate you in a crime. It's not just ollie, ollie, oxen free when you're playing tag. It's saying you have to actually believe that you would implicate yourself in a crime. And if Anthony Fauci believes...
33: Yes, I think that's exactly the point. He did believe that if he's told the truth, it would implicate him in a crime because he was a criminal.
18: He was a criminal, and he really ought to be prosecuted for it. That's Steve Moore, the founder of Unleash Prosperity and a former Donald Trump economic advisor. By the way, thousands of places on the Internet have a file with your name on it, and that used to be true of me, but I took care of the problem, and I'm going to tell you how. What do they have? Your home address, your cell phone number, your email address, and there's more. 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
18: Hey, welcome back to the Lars Larson Show on First Amendment Friday. Well, late yesterday, right in the middle of the show, President Donald Trump made an announcement, and we talked about it just for a moment because it seemed kind of unbelievable even for me. He said there is a historic deal that has been put together that could bring about the complete disarmament of Hamas, the notorious terrorist organization that America's left wing seems so very much in love with. So I thought we'd call on an expert, and that's Samuel Ben-Ur, who's a research analyst focusing on the Middle East at the Foundation for Defense of Democracies. Samuel, welcome back to the program.
19: Thanks for having me again.
18: So should I be as skeptical as I was about Donald Trump saying, we got a deal and we're going to totally disarm Hamas? Is that likely to happen?
19: Well, I think they definitely have ironed out at least the concepts of a deal, to paraphrase his previous words. But yes, you should be skeptical about Hamas actually disarming. This is the Israeli position. They've said, because the key sticking point here is Hamas disarming, that they will not withdraw from territory, not until Hamas agrees to disarm, but until Israel can verify that they have disarmed in each of these areas. So that's a contention point, and that's what you actually have to look out for. Although, just them saying this, like Hamas saying that they might be willing to disarm, is actually a pretty good step.
18: Are they just buying time? But they really could be taken seriously, that they say, we're willing to cut a deal with the right conditions and then disarm, and we should believe that a longtime terrorist organization like Hamas would be willing to do that?
19: Certainly not in the way that would actually verifiably see them disarm. The game that they seem to be playing is right now what the negotiators are trying to iron out is, does disarmament come before or after Israel withdraws from the part of the Gaza Strip that it's currently in control of, which is close to 70%. Hamas's position is that Israel withdraws and then we promise we'll give up our weapons. And Israel, because they're rightly skeptical, says, no, give up your weapons, then we'll withdraw.
18: Well, and in fact, would you mind reminding my audience the history of Gaza? That was an area that was, it's part of Israel, so let's not debate that. It's not another country. It's part of Israel. It was under Israeli control till, 2006, when Israel finally said, okay, we will unilaterally withdraw, and you folks are in charge now. And the local population elected Hamas to be its government, and then they used it as a launching pad for terrorist attacks. Did I get much of that wrong?
19: No, you got most of that right. 2005 is the only thing. But other than that, yeah, exactly what you were saying. Israel, for the sake of peace, said, okay, maybe if we give Hamas control of the Gaza Strip, or they didn't think it would be Hamas, but if we give Palestinians autonomy in the Gaza Strip, they will choose a path that leads towards peace. You're right that they did elect Hamas in 2005. And then right after that, in I think 2007, they purged Fatah, which was the opposition party, in their elections, who were still bad, but closer to a PA sort of line. They purged them, kicked them all out, took total control, you know, canceled elections, and, you know, almost immediately were launching rockets at Israel and committing terrorist attacks like on October 7th.
18: All right. By the way, for everybody else, PA is Palestinian Authority, which I take it the PA does not get along with Hamas and vice versa, correct?
19: Certainly not. And what's interesting is that the NCAG, the National Committee for the Administration of Gaza, which is meant to be taking over from Hamas, is led by former Palestinian Authority officials who are all in Egypt right now because they're not. They can't be inside Gaza because Hamas would probably kill them. But, you know, that's an interesting thing is that they see the Palestinian Authority as, you know, a little bit better than Hamas. But certainly they do not get along.
18: Okay, so then how do you get to any kind of lasting peace if Hamas is still the effective government of Gaza, which it is, isn't it? The de facto government?
19: Absolutely. No one is challenging them in the part of Gaza that they control. IDF is the only military that's willing to do this. There are many that are able, but only the IDF is willing to do anything to stop them. So I think this deal, as outlined, is not likely to work in the hypothetical sense, not least because there isn't actually a total agreement on what this is going to look like. this is more steps towards a deal. And, you know, Trump announced that they had, that the talks had been going very well, essentially. Not that there was a finalized deal.
18: Because okay, but if Hamas makes this promise, they say, we'll disarm because the minute we've disarmed, we can simply turn around. So does disarmament, even as an interim step to get what they want, does that actually get us anywhere?
19: Not in this way. Israel's priority here is maintaining a buffer zone. That includes on the Gaza envelope, which is the area between the kibbutzim that were closest to the Gaza Strip that got raided on October 7th, and also the Rafah area, which is around Gaza's southern border, because that's where almost all of the weapons come through, is through Egypt. So if the IDF does give back the entirety of the Gaza Strip under any deal, you're absolutely right. Even if they disarm, it would take them a couple of years, but they could be able to get those arms through Egypt if they lost control of the border.
18: And look, Egypt isn't crazy about Hamas either, are they? These
19: aren't
18: their buddies.
19: Undecided.
18: Or are they?
19: It's a little bit of both. The population of Egypt is very much against Israel. And while the government has a deal with them, they often look the other way, to the point that before this, Hamas was incredibly well-armed, had thousands of rockets, and they were getting that mostly from Egypt, or at least the materials to build those rockets from the Egyptian border. Now, that's not the Egyptian government, but groups within Egypt that the Egyptian government cannot control or chooses not to.
18: Yeah, because the Egyptian government could say, we're going to crack down. And if you're supplying some of the pipes and some of the other, I mean, I've actually held one of those stupid Qassam rockets. I know they're more sophisticated now, but I was in that little town of Sderot, just north, I think it's north of Gaza, and they had stacks of these things that they just fire at random into a neighboring country. And I'm wondering how long Americans would tolerate it if, say, Tijuana started launching missiles into San Diego on a regular basis. Say, how long before we turn Tijuana into a parking lot? Because I don't think it would take very long. And yet, for some reason, this is exactly what they've tolerated. So what is the best move forward?
19: The best move forward, I think, is actually the other initiative that they announced about a month ago, which is, they're called pilot zones. But the idea of it is you transfer the civilian population of Gaza to the Israeli-controlled side, where they set up an area for the NCAG, which is the Palestinian-run governance model. And you set that up to sort of create an alternative state for Palestinians to live in that's not Hamas. I don't think this disarmament deal will get anywhere. For Hamas to be fully disarmed, eventually, I think Israel's going to have to go in and do it, like just completely take them out and disarm them forcibly. But if you can get the civilian population away from Hamas so that Hamas can't use them as human shields, that could be part of the solution.
18: That sounds like a very good way to move forward. Samuel, thank you very much. That's Samuel Ben-Ur, who's a research analyst working at the Foundation for Defense of Democracies. 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
9: like a broken record, but I really want the United States Senate to vote on the Save America Act, the act that would actually eliminate some of the fraud that is going on in America's elections. It would do it with three simple measures within the Save Act. Number one, you have to prove that you're a citizen to be registered to vote. Number two, you have to have picture ID. And number three, your ballot has to show up by the close of business on Election Day. The fourth requirement, but it is one that I think already makes sense, is that if you commit crimes, if you falsely register or falsely cast ballots, that there's some actual teeth in the law and that they can go after you legally and there's some real consequences. Right now, an awful lot of the election fraud that is detected in America simply goes unpunished and unprosecuted, and that should change as well. So you might wonder, why is it that even though the SAVE Act has passed the House of Representatives not once but twice, and Mike Johnson says they'll pass it a third time if necessary, he's the House Speaker, but on the Senate side, Republicans can't get themselves together. And I saw this great piece in The Federalist in which they point out a brand new poll out this week from Gallup, which is generally a pretty good polling organization. Their results tend to be more down the middle. There are polling organizations that I know that tilt to the left or tilt to the right, but Gallup tends to be pretty much down the middle. And what does that poll show? It shows well over half of all Americans want proof that their vote is secure. So why are Senate Democrats and a few rhinos, Republicans in name only, why are they blocking this effort? It doesn't make any sense. I want to dig into that and the details from this brand new poll out from Gallup, and I'll give you all the numbers and all the questions that I have available about the way this poll was done. But first, welcome to the Lars Larson Show. If you want to join the best conversation in talk journalism, it's here every day at 866-HEY-LARS. That's 866-439-5277. Naysayers always go to the head of the line. You can send emails to talk@LarsLarson.com and find our poll on X, the daily poll question that we put up from the news of the day. You'll find it on X at Lars Larson Show and on my website at LarsLarson.com. So the brand new poll shows that, and this is according to the Federalist, one-third, more than one-third of Democrats and almost half of all independents are worried about, quote, people who are ineligible to vote casting ballots in U.S. elections. Now, what are we worried about specifically there? I think it's primarily about foreign nationals who are going to vote in American elections. And I know that we've been hearing from the other side of the aisle, oh, that never happens. No, there aren't any foreigners who are signed up to vote. And then you see numbers that came out of the White House now more than a month ago that showed 250,000 foreign nationals registered to vote in just four states.

0: important party lines, as you might expect. 78% of Republicans share that concern, 36% of Democrats, and 48%, almost half, of so-called independents or non-affiliated voters. They're not affiliated with either the Republican or the Democrat Party. The poll found 57% of all adults are worried about ballots not being properly handled, counted, or secured. 66% of Republicans, 52% of Democrats, and 54% of independents share that concern. Now, why am I so concerned that there is a majority both of Republicans, Democrats, and non-affiliated voters who are concerned about this? Because when you have a majority of American adults who say, we want to make sure that the election is conducted legitimately and that only the votes counted are those of American citizens who have a right to vote, you say, why isn't the Senate voting on the SAVE Act? Because if a majority of Americans, even a majority among Democrats, want to have our elections safeguarded, why would they refuse to do that? Well, the poll was done by both mail and on the web, April 24th and June 10th, amongst about 23,000 adults. And the concerns only serve as more reason, as the Federalist puts it, to pass the Safeguard American Voter Eligibility, otherwise known as the Save America Act. Before passing the House, the Senate was stalled. In the Senate, Democrats and Republicans, some of them, are refusing to support it. Well, the Democrats don't surprise me on that. But Republicans, does it make any sense that the Republicans would not be willing to do this? It's the same position that Democrats took during their earlier push to federalize elections, H.R. 1, that would have required states that do have voter ID laws to accept voters' signed affidavits attesting under penalty of perjury that they are who they say they are. Senator Mark Warner, Democrat of Virginia, he was on television this last weekend, and they asked him, how do you explain that you don't want to have voter ID? And he just couldn't do it. He couldn't come up with anything that made sense. He indicates he supports voter ID in principle, but would not support the actual legislation in the Senate that would make the requirement law. In other words, the Democrats have lost their way. They'll say, well, I can't very well tell people that I'm not in favor of voter ID because that'll sound like I'm in favor of cheating. And in fact, if you think about it this way, I played a soundbite for you not too long ago, just a couple of weeks ago, of a prominent Democrat saying, if they get voter ID as a requirement for American elections, Democrats will never win another election. That's what a member of Congress actually said. The Democrats are absolutely beside themselves. They know they have to be able to cheat to win elections, and they're willing to admit it out up front. In fact, we now know that thousands of non-citizens have made it on the voter rolls across New Jersey, Pennsylvania, California, Nevada, Oregon, Washington, and others. And the Save America Act would actually fix that problem. Only the Democrats don't want to do it, and some of the Republicans don't either. By the way, thousands of places on the Internet have a file with your name on it. And that used to be true of me, but I took care of the problem, and I'm going to tell you how. What do they have? Your home address, your cell phone number, your email address, and there's more. 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
6: Well, your weather forecast calls for an extended dry period. No mention of any rain in the foreseeable future, with clear skies expected overnight, a light and variable wind. By daybreak, the morning low should drop to about 65 degrees. Sunny and hot for Monday with the high...
7: From ABC News, I'm Wayne Cabot. President Trump saying on Air Force One tonight as he left the golf outing at his New Jersey club that he's called off a weekend attack against Iran at the request of Gulf allies, claiming again that a deal is imminent with Iran. Trump adding that negotiations between the parties are set to resume tomorrow. We've asked the White House for more details on that. Oil prices are lower on the prospect of progress and the now quiet sky over the Persian Gulf. ABC's Matt Rivers in Jordan.
8: After state-run oil facilities were targeted in a drone attack earlier this week, the renewed Iranian threat sparked Saudi Arabia's leadership to publicly urge the White House to de-escalate after Crown Prince Mohammed bin Salman spoke to President Trump. Those fears include not just a wider war in the Middle East, but increasing signs that the conflict between Ukraine and Russia is starting to overlap with the Iran conflict. Last week, Ukraine attacking an Iranian cargo ship in the Caspian Sea, it said was carrying military supplies.
7: The latest call for the resignation of Ohio Congressman Max Miller on allegations he physically abused his ex-wife come from his former father-in-law, Ohio Senator Bernie Moreno.
9: Senator Moreno posting, "If there are any basic standards of character required to hold elected office, Max Miller fails them. I believe Max Miller needs to seek professional help." Miller firing back, "You know this isn't true, and the only reason you are speaking out now is to hide from your own media circus."
7: ABC's Alex Prechet reporting Miller vows to remain in the race. He denies claims from the ex-wife, Emily Miller, that he threw boiling water at her and pointed a gun at her. A mass shooting at the new In-N-Out Burger that just opened last week in Twin Falls, Idaho, leaves three dead, including the shooter, and police searching for a motive. Pacific Northwest wildfires have 60,000 people out of their homes around Spokane, consuming an area about the size of San Antonio. You're listening to ABC News.
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7: Those European wildfires spread by extreme heat are still raging across Europe, now into Greece. Two firefighters were in helicopters they died today in a mid-air collision near Athens.
3: Authorities grounding all helicopters. Last week, three firefighters were killed elsewhere in the country, while in other parts of Europe, firefighters in Portugal, Spain, and France continue fighting the flames. And this could be even worse this year than it was last year, when a record 3,800 square miles burned. That's an area roughly the size of Delaware and Rhode Island combined.
7: Marcus Moore at the ABC Foreign Desk in London. U.S. federal agencies are working on AI guardrails after two systems went rogue and carried out cyber attacks. Kill switch legislation would give the government authority to order AI firms to shut down or slow down models deemed too dangerous. Helen Toner is a former member of the OpenAI board.
11: It seems pretty reasonable to want to be able to shut down an AI system if it's doing things we don't want to. Can we already do that? And if not, how do we get there?
7: Toner, now executive director of the Georgetown Center for Security and Emerging Technology. Mike Lindell is facing a legal challenge over pillows that he gives away campaigning for Minnesota governor. A citizen who saw him hand out pillows at a 4th of July parade complained that they have a monetary value of $34.95. An administrative law judge says it appears Lindell is in violation of state campaign laws. The pillows have campaign literature tucked inside. I'm Wayne Cabot, ABC News.
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10: Hey, welcome back to the Lars Larson Show. It's a pleasure to be with you on a First Amendment Friday. I want to ask you a question. Can you imagine when the government, in the form of Child Protective Services, comes after a couple and they say, this couple have abused their children. This couple has caused a mental injury to their daughter. And why? How did that mental injury come about? Because they refused to affirm their daughter's gender affirmation. In other words, a daughter who believes she's a boy, a son who believes he's a girl, if mom and dad say, you know what, we don't believe in that. In fact, we know from the medical studies out there that the vast majority of kids who decide at one point or another when they're very young, 13, 14 years of age, that they have actually inhabited the wrong kind of body, that they were born a girl, but now they think they're a boy, or vice versa. That in those cases, in most cases, those kids grow out of it. And they decide later, yeah, that was just a phase I was going through. Except the medical world doesn't want to admit that. And why? Because of political reasons and because there's a lot of money to be made by mutilating children. Let me get into the details of this. But this is a couple that's actually fighting back. They have brought a lawsuit and they are suing the state of Oregon and the Department of Human Services because DHS, in this case, determined that they had caused a mental injury to their daughter and that they are child abusers. Only in this case, it's the government making that decision without affording the accused people any chance of due process or a chance to confront their accusers or have the state prove that they are guilty of child abuse. It simply goes on their record, and then you have to register as a child abuser wherever you go for the rest of your life. If that sounds fair to anybody, I'd be glad to take the calls. Welcome to First Amendment Friday. Glad to take your calls always. 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And if you're a naysayer, with naysayers, we always put you to the head of the line. 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Glad to have you with me. But let me tell you about this case. It involves Nicole Calloway and her husband. Nicole Calloway and her husband have filed a claim in federal court. They say that a state agency, in this case the Oregon Department of Human Services, has determined that David Calloway, well, that he's a child abuser, and that they have mistreated and mentally injured their daughter. And so they have sued. They've sued the state agency. They've also sued a therapist who was working with their daughter because CPS, Child Protective Services, took custody of the daughter, and that happened 2 years ago. And then the parents were accused of mental injury and child abuse. So they're fighting back. And frankly, I admire them for doing that, because too many people simply take whatever it is that the government shovels out and say, well, I don't really have any way to fight that at all. But their oldest daughter has already moved out of the house. The other daughter is the one in which the gender affirmation was not happening. What did mom have to say? Nicole Calloway. She said, I was so distraught, I felt like I was gutted. Now, the Daily Signal, which is a news organization that I don't have any formal relationship with, but I've always trusted their reporting. It's always been valid as far as I'm concerned. They quote her as saying, I was so distraught, it felt like I was gutted. Both of my daughters gone. I took myself to the hospital and admitted myself for a week because I couldn't handle it. She is now, thanks to the state, estranged from her daughters, and she has been ordered not to contact her younger daughter, the one that claims the gender transformation. The mental injury finding, according to Daily Signal, constitutes a child abuse ruling that goes on the permanent record of the Calloways and on the record of David Calloway, that's the husband or the father in this case. The stigma of a state agency finding the two of them guilty of child abuse. They had actually moved off to Florida in July of last year, just about 12 months ago, and it followed them there. Says, if I were to do a background check, I could have lost my professional license. I still cannot volunteer at a church or have anything to do with children, says Nicole Calloway, the mother and the woman in this case. They are now bringing a suit. And in fact, it gets even worse for her husband, David, because the Daily Signal points out that about, months after they had moved to Florida, Oregon Department of Human Services determined that David Calloway had, quote, exhibited a pattern of inappropriate grooming behaviors to include making inappropriate sexual comments while the daughter was in his care. Now, the husband vehemently contested the claims. He says he's innocent, and he hasn't been given an opportunity to even appeal the finding. And get this. The state agency that said you are guilty of child abuse and you are engaging in bad sexual behavior toward a child, they made that determination December of last year, but they didn't notify David Calloway until May 12th of this year. So in other words, 6 months later, they finally say, by the way, you've been found guilty of this unless you prove that you're innocent. The husband told the Daily Signal his employment has yet to be affected by the matter, but he did say this. This abuse finding could have an impact on David Calloway's ability to volunteer or obtain or retain a professional license or certain kinds of jobs. If I'm being accused of sexual abuse, he says, wouldn't there be a police record? Wouldn't I be arrested? Wouldn't I be in jail? It's like we're guilty till proven innocent. In other words, you take the constitutional rights that all of us should not take for granted, And I don't think he's taking them for granted. But you say, if you want to accuse me of something, a crime toward a child, one of the most heinous kinds of crimes you could be accused of, for goodness sake, at least accuse me. Make the formal accusation. I will then have a right to a trial. I'll have a right to ask for a jury if I want to have a jury or have it tried by a judge. I'll have a right to present evidence on my behalf, but it'll be up to the state to prove that I am guilty. And if the state cannot prove that you're guilty of it, our system says the state has the burden of proof. In this case, when it comes to children and accusations of child abuse, the state is effectively saying you are guilty and you don't even get the opportunity to try to show that you're not guilty or to demand that the evidence against you actually be presented. You know, this is the kind of craziness that absolutely should anger people. They should understand we have God-given constitutional rights, and the Constitution is there for a reason. It says if you're going to be accused of a crime, that accusation has to be brought lawfully and legally, and then you have an opportunity to show up in front of a judge to demand that they present the evidence. You have a chance to confront your accusers. You have a chance to put on your own defense and insist that the state has to prove the charges against you. Except in the Callaway's case, according to the lawsuit that they've now filed in federal court, the state of Oregon did not give them that opportunity. It is guilty until you prove otherwise. By the way, I've told you before that everybody talks about those weight loss injections because the results are dramatic. I'll give you that about the GLP-1s. 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That's why doctors created a weight loss supplement called Lean. 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
10: Hey, welcome back to the program. It's a pleasure to be with you. Well, 42% of the workers out there in America say they would switch departments over the politics of a boss. Is the American workplace the next casualty of American division? I thought we'd put that to Andrew Krapuschets, who's founder and CEO of Red Balloon, the nation's leading pro-freedom job board and recruitment firm. Andrew, welcome back.
28: Hey, Lars. Nice to be here.
10: And if you wouldn't mind, tell my audience what it is that you try to supply in the way of workers, because it sounds like Red Balloon is right on the right target when you've got workers saying, I'd get out of here and go to a different department if I had a boss with different politics.
28: Yeah, no, this is an interesting study. So Red Balloon focuses on how do you get culturally aligned people to work inside your business? And how do you find a business that is going to be a cultural alignment with your views as you're looking for your next job? It's redballoon.org. And why is this important? Well, if you're a worker and you want to work for someone who, look, we don't all need to agree on everything. We don't need to be lockstep agreed, but we do need to, you know, have a shared understanding of capitalism or a shared understanding of hard work and diligence and meritocracy. Because when you do have that kind of shared understanding, it puts you in a position where it's almost like you're speaking the same language at work, right? And you're referring to this new study that came out, and it basically says people who have dramatically different worldviews, it's harder for them to work together. And again, I'm going to put it in a translation kind of category where if you say something about, hey, I need you to get this project done or work until the job's done as a boss, and the person hears that as you're an oppressive boss who thinks that I'm your slave, you're going to have a disagreement in the workplace and the job's not going to get done, right? But if they hear that as we're on a team together trying to accomplish something great, then they're going to be willing to work extra hours that night and make sure that the customer is blessed through that entire agreement. So it really is this translation gap that we've seen in the workplace. And so Red Balloon is saying, look, if you want to find someone who believes in hard work, believes in merit, believes in what made America great in the first place, we have lots of employees like that and lots of employers, and we're just being a matchmaker to put them together.
3: See, that's the thing I don't understand, that if you've gone to work in a particular enterprise, you understand the enterprise exists to provide whatever service or product that the customers want. If they get it faster, if they get it more reliably, then they are happy customers, they come back, and they generate new customers. How is it that anybody working in a particular enterprise doesn't understand that?
28: No, absolutely. No, I see the people railing against capitalism with their iPhone, which is a product of, you know, just the great blessing that capitalism is. Capitalism has allowed us to, you know, take so many countries out of poverty. And so this Edelman survey, which is really interesting, saying 42% of employees basically is like, look, if I work for someone who does not share my worldview in the least, I'd rather change departments. I'd rather change businesses. I do think that this is a little bit of a problem as well, right? I talked about some of the translation issues. We want to have bosses and employees kind of speak the same language around work. But I worry that if in America you're not really able to disagree in the workplace, you're not willing to have a discussion like, oh, my boss disagrees with me, therefore I'd rather leave than actually lean into that maybe awkward conversation and deal with an issue, right? I think that's another problem. It's driven by social media, right? When you only follow people who you agree with, you start to believe that I can only get along with people that I agree with. So there's some other bigger issues there, but I do think that when you have a workplace where people don't believe in capitalism, they don't believe in hard work, you're really going to struggle to be successful as a business.
3: I mean, it's funny because, Andrew, I mean, I have producers, and I've had some candidates for producer jobs who've said, yeah, and I said, if you don't agree with the politics of the show, that's okay. You could still work for me. It might be more difficult, but okay, you can do that. But it might work better if you fit in, you know, but could you actually do the job as a producer for the show without agreeing with me on everything? Yeah, sure you could. But there are people who clearly walk past the job and they'll decline, and that's okay. I'm okay with that. But I could even imagine, I guess a vegan could go to work at a butcher shop and be perfectly happy, you know, and say, this is what I believe. I don't believe in eating meat, but I work here at the meat shop. Okay, fine. I mean, but I can also see people saying, nah, I'd prefer not to be in that position because they feel like they're, I guess, out of joint.
28: That's right. Well, and the issue is there, while the vegan probably could work at a butcher shop, if a customer comes in and says, hey, I'm doing a barbecue tonight, what's the right meat for this? And you're like, well, I don't like any of this meat. You're probably not the best salesperson. You're probably not the best butcher. So, and this is where, you know, you need to apply wisdom, right? You want diversity of ideas. You want diversity of experience in your workplace, particularly as a professional business like a Red Balloon. I want people here who think differently than I do, because that's how innovation happens. It's from people coming from a different perspective. But if they believe that helping people find a pro-freedom job is a waste of time and not something they want to do, you know, there's lots of other jobs out there. Probably Red Balloon is not the right place for you to work. And that's the wisdom that employers and job seekers need to apply. Because, you know, not every part of your job is going to be all kittens and roses and super easy. But you do want to try and be on the same page with the people that you're in the office with.
3: I guess the thing I get tired of, Andrew, is hearing people say, well, I don't really want to do this job. I don't like the politics. I don't like capitalism. I say, great, go to work for a nonprofit. Well, they don't pay very well. I said, yeah, that's one of the consequences if working for a non-capitalist enterprise is they're not as focused on money to the bottom line. The capitalist enterprises tend to be. And if they find this, the skills they want, they're willing to pay for them. But that's your choice. You want to work in a high-paying job? You're probably going to work for a capitalist enterprise. Want to work for almost nothing? Go to work for an NGO.
28: That's exactly right. And we would encourage people that when you think about your job, like you're not trapped there. I think a lot of people, they're like, man, I'm trapped by my six-figure job, or I'm trapped by you know, my whatever it is, your job, you're there to bless your employer. And if your employer doesn't think you're being a blessing, then you shouldn't be there. And if you're not enjoying your job, look for another job. There's a lot of great jobs out there right now. The labor market's actually pretty frothy, and so there's lots and lots of opportunities.
3: Wow.
28: It is, absolutely. It's interesting. I'll say frothy because it's not smooth sailing, but there are great opportunities for people who are willing to work, willing to put their back into it. There's a lot of companies desperate for those kind of people just right now.
3: That is great to hear. That is Andrew Krapuschets, who's founder and CEO of Red Balloon, the nation's leading pro-freedom job board and recruitment firm. They're trying to find people for the companies that want to have folks working for them where they actually believe in making the enterprise successful and vice versa. And I don't think there's anything wrong with that. By the way, thousands of places on the internet have a file with your name on it. And that used to be true of me, but I took care of the problem, and I'm going to tell you how. What do they have? Your home address, your cell phone number, your email address, and there's more. 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
13: Hey, welcome back. I'll tell you something. Dr. John Lott usually has the straight skinny when it comes to statistical data about crime in America. And if you say, but Lars, you've been telling us that crime is getting worse. Well, it is and it isn't. And it just depends on where you look and whether or not you believe in looking at the overall crime statistics. But understand that some of those crime statistics come from a very, very tiny percentage of the entire country, but they cast a shadow across the rest of it. That might be a good way to describe it. Dr. Lott will correct me if it's not. He is president of the Crime Prevention Research Center and the author, among other great books, of More Guns, Less Crime. Dr. Lott, welcome back.
14: Well, it's great to talk to you again. Thanks for having me on.
13: So I guess this is one of those problems of averages and looking at data to describe an entire country, but understanding that specific parts of the country might be in very, very deep trouble, while other parts of the country are having not much of a problem with crime at all. Is that a fair way to look at it?
14: Yeah, no, that's accurate. We recently did a study just to see how concentrated murders are in the United States. And 2% of the counties, 60 counties, account for 54% of the murders that are there. They have about 30% of the population, but they account for 54% of the murders. And if you look at what's called a murder map to see how the murders are distributed in those counties, you find that about two-thirds of all their murders take place within roughly 10-block areas. So even within those counties, their murders are concentrated in very tiny areas. You know, by contrast, 53% of the counties have zero murders. A little bit over 16% have one murder. So you have about 70% of the counties in the United States have either zero or one murder. Their total murders only account for 3% of the murders that occur in the United States. So murders are very heavily concentrated, and there are other things just to know about these murders. 90% of murders have a violent criminal history. These are not normal people by any means. There's often this kind of notion that anybody can just kind of lose their temper and go and commit a murder, and that's not the case. And even the 10% that don't have an official criminal record, I suspect that many of those have been involved in crimes. They just haven't been caught or prosecuted yet committing those crimes.
13: Dr. Lott, I'm talking to Dr. John Lott, whose training, that's why he's a PhD, is as an economist. So he looks at the numbers. It sounds like if crime is that concentrated in those relatively small number of places, out of 4,000 or so counties in America, you've got 60 counties that account for over half of all the murders, it makes it sound like the kind of problem that you would be relatively easy to make a big difference in. If you said, well, then let's focus the enforcement activity on murder in particular in those 63 counties out of 4,000 counties in the country. Is that what they do with the data?
14: Well, I mean, that's what you could do. That's surely what you could do. Law enforcement and how you deal with crime is a local decision in the United States. The number of police you hire, the policing policies are determined by local governments. District attorneys are elected by local populations. In the vast majority of the country, local judges are elected locally. And so the decisions about how many you arrest because of the policing decisions, how many you charge with crimes because of the district attorneys, and how many, you know, when you do convict them, what type of sentences they face are all determined locally. And, you know, unfortunately, in some parts of the country, and you can just see this with some of the political debate that's going on right now, with some Democratic politicians arguing that we should abolish prisons and get rid of the police entirely. there's some people who don't think that you should make it risky for criminals to go and commit crime. But that's, if you want to reduce it, you can go and put resources in those areas where the crime is.
13: Well, it also seems like the kind of thing that once you start focusing in those particular areas, and even if you don't stop by zooming into the county, but you say within that county, where are the crimes actually happening? Do you think I'm right in suspecting that even within the county, they're very, very, you know, centrally located in within that county in specific areas, saying these are the places where most of the murders happen, and even the rest of the county is relatively murder-free or robbery-free?
14: Yeah, no, that's exactly right. Look, I mean, this is the type of policy that you're suggesting has been something that people tried before. When Giuliani was mayor of New York, that's where they sent the police. They would go every day, they'd see where the crimes were occurring, and that's where they would send the police. And, you know, obviously they had a huge impact on the crime right there. And what you'd find sometimes is that when you'd go and put the police in a particular area where the crime had been, the criminals would move. You know, they'd go to, you know, next door or something, and so they'd move the police to those areas. But after a while, when they kept on moving the police to wherever the crimes were, it had a big impact. And look, we can just see what impact this has this last year when President Trump federalized law enforcement in D.C.
13: Yeah.
14: He had a huge drop in violent crime and murder. I mean, he dramatically increased the arrest rates. You know, Judge Jean Pirro, when she was the U.S. attorney there, the U.S. attorney in D.C. is responsible for prosecuting all crimes by adults. During the Biden administration, the U.S. attorney that Biden had appointed there refused to bring criminal charges against 67% of those who were arrested under Trump. That fell from 67% to 4%. They were bringing criminal charges against 96% of the people who were arrested. And not only were they bringing criminal charges against them, they were seeking serious penalties. The Biden administration, even the ones that they brought criminal penalties against, were not very strict penalties. So, you know, this isn't rocket science. If you want to reduce crime, you have to make it riskier for criminals to go and commit crime. You know, like in January this year, there were two murders in the whole month in Washington, D.C. I mean, compare that to any previous year before they had done these policing policies that Trump had. Look at Memphis, where they also federalized law enforcement, yep, and a huge drop that they had in violent crime and murders. So, you know, it's not it's very difficult to figure out the type of policy that you're talking about.
13: And that's as long, John, as you can get the folks who are doing the decision making to not be afraid to be accused of being biased, because that's the first thing they'll do to shut you down. That's Dr. John Lott from the Crime Prevention Research Center. Glad to have you with me, and always glad to take your phone calls and your emails at 866-HEY-LARS. That's 866-439-5277. Send your emails to talk@LarsLarson.com. And if you believe in supporting American craftsmanship, U.S. veterans, and independent talk radio, go to my website, LarsLarson.com. Pick up a limited edition Lars Larson Show challenge coin. I'm a collector of challenge coins. I decided we wanted one for the show. We had one years ago, and then the veterans group that made them for us and benefited from their sales, they went out of existence, and we had to find another one. We finally found another one. Each one of those comes with a personally signed thank you card, and I can tell you this, not a penny of the proceeds goes to me. Back in just a moment. 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
11: 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Is Spain's border crisis a warning sign for the United States of America? You won't be surprised when I tell you I think that it is. I think it's exactly what can happen and what will happen, although I think Western Europe is in much greater danger and much greater peril from all of this. Let me get into the details of this story about the invasion of Ceuta. And let's call it what it really is. It is an invasion of parts of Europe. And in fact, you know what it really reminds me of? There's a book from the 1970s called The Camp of the Saints. And at the time the guy wrote the book, it was very, very controversial. It imagined that the invasion of illegal aliens was not going to come from, say, northern Africa, but instead from India and other parts of that part of the world. But doesn't matter where it's coming from. The fact that we've got people pouring across national borders, and now Spain has announced it will deploy its military to restore order at its border with Morocco in Ceuta after thousands of what they call migrants. They're not migrants, they're invaders. They are illegal aliens streamed into Spanish territory. At least 9 people died just in crossing the border because of the attempt to do that. And you're going to find all kinds of political correctness going on as people say, we have to let people invade our country. No, you don't. And you don't have to talk politely about invaders at all. And I think that's a mistake as well. Glad to get you. 66, hey Lars. You can send emails to talk@LarsLarson.com. You can vote in our poll on X, and the poll on X can be found at Lars Larson Show and at LarsLarson.com. Should parents lose their children if they refuse to affirm the gender of their children? Now, just so you understand what this issue is about, 2 parents, mom and a dad, have filed a federal lawsuit because they were accused of child abuse and mental injury of their daughter because their daughter insisted that she needed to change her gender from female to male. From female, the gender she was born with, to male. And because the parents said, we are not going to affirm her gender change, that they were told, you are committing a mental injury of your daughter, you have committed child abuse, and that you are abusers, and that you are essentially found guilty until you prove yourself innocent instead of the other way around. So, should parents lose their children, as these parents did, because you won't reaffirm their gender? I would say no to that question. You can answer the question any way you like. You'll find it at Lars Larson Show and at LarsLarson.com. But what is going on in Ceuta, Spain, is absolutely a warning sign to the rest of us. Spain's government announced last night that it would send the armed forces to help their civil guard maintain security in the city of Ceuta. The situation is absolute chaos. The head of an association that represents Spain's civil guard officers in Ceuta, he told the Associated Press that the border has totally collapsed. Juan Jesus Vivas, who is the head of Ceuta's regional government, called for the national government to declare an emergency on grounds of national security, asking for more police and for the army to be deployed on the border. He warned on Wednesday of this week that migrant reception centers were overwhelmed with hundreds of people

0: During the 4 years that he was president, there were days that the United States of America saw 14,000 illegals cross the border in just a day. So this is not anything that we have not seen already in our own country. But what we've also seen is this. I'll tell you what's happening in Spain and the rest of Western Europe right now. They are condemning anybody who stands up and speaks out against this. They say these people are just asylum seekers. And what you get is a picture in your mind of somebody who's fleeing a war. That's not happening. It's somebody who's fleeing terrible persecution. That's not happening. Do you know what is happening in Ceuta, Spain? You've got tens of thousands of mostly young, mostly male, unaccompanied adults. And they are seeing an economic opportunity that if they simply break into Spain, if they simply invade that country, that they will be economically benefited. In other words, they are greedy. They are people who say, you have what I want, and I'm going to come into your country, and I'm going to take it, which is one of the reasons why I referenced that book to you. A lot of people have not read it. It was Jean Raspail who wrote the book called The Camp of the Saints, and it imagines exactly that kind of invasion, that parts of the world, parts of planet Earth, some countries have decided, you have what we want, we are going to come there, and we are going to take it. Now, the only thing that stopped that from happening in the United States, after 4 years and about 10 million people illegally entering the United States during President Autopen, Joe Biden, the only thing that stopped it was Donald Trump, because Joe Biden kept saying, there's nothing we can do. We don't have a way to stop this. And Donald Trump came into office and literally within months had shut that border down. Today, that border is tighter than it has ever been in American history, modern American history. I mean, there might have been a time where you could, because of water in and out the United States anytime you wanted to. But in modern American history, America's border has never been as secure as it is today. But it will only stay secure. We will only avoid the kind of problems that they're seeing in Ceuta, Spain right now, as long as we have somebody like Donald Trump, who's in office. And when Trump leaves office, if he is not replaced by somebody who will do just what Trump does, if he was, God forbid, replaced by somebody like Gavin Newsom or Kamala Harris, they would absolutely give away the United States of America if they get the chance, because they know that the elite Democrats, they'll always end up on top, that they'll give the country away, and that'll hurt the rest of us. By the way, I've told you before that everybody talks about those weight loss injections because the results are dramatic. 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
2: Well, your weather forecast calls for an extended dry period. No mention of any rain in the foreseeable future, with clear skies expected overnight, a light and variable wind. By daybreak, the morning low should drop to about 65
3: from
2: degrees.
3: ABC News, I'm Wayne Cabot. President Trump again saying a deal is imminent to end the now five-month war on Iran. Trump saying on Air Force One tonight that negotiations will resume tomorrow, not saying exactly who's involved. He did say that it was at the request of Gulf allies that he call off the weekend attack. Oil prices lower on the pause in fighting in Jordan, ABC's Matt Rivers.
4: Prior to Trump's announcement, Iranian media said the foreign minister had warned regional countries of harsh retaliation should the U.S. follow through on its threat to target Iranian energy facilities. After state-run oil facilities were targeted in a drone attack earlier this week, the renewed Iranian threat sparked Saudi Arabia's leadership to publicly urge the White House to de-escalate. After Crown Prince Mohammed bin Salman spoke to President Trump. Those fears include not just a wider war in the Middle East, but increasing signs that the conflict between Ukraine and Russia is starting to overlap with the Iran conflict.
3: And about that, Russia's version of Amazon got hit again by Ukrainian drones. A Wildberries warehouse got hit following strikes on more than a dozen of the depots in the past couple of weeks. Part of Ukraine's aerial campaign to thwart Moscow's war, to hurt its economy and make people feel the consequences of the Kremlin's all-out invasion of Ukraine. There's smoke in the sky and fire on the ground across the Pacific Northwest right now. Senator Maria Cantwell at the scene today in Spokane, where out-of-control flames have scorched entire neighborhoods.
5: We now know that there are thousands of Washingtonians in Spokane area that had to be evacuated. We know there are hundreds of homes that have been destroyed.
3: Air quality alerts to Oregon and west to Idaho and Montana. Pacific Gas and Electric may have to cut power in parts of Central California and the Sierra Nevada to assist the firefighting crews there. Two crew members died in Greece in the collision of two firefighting choppers there. You're listening to ABC News.
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3: An Ohio congressman is refusing demands to quit from an Ohio senator, his former father-in-law.
7: Ohio Republican Max Miller, facing mounting pressure to drop his congressional reelection campaign, is fiercely defending himself from domestic abuse allegations in a bitter custody battle with his ex-wife, Emily Moreno, the daughter of Republican Senator from Ohio, Bernie Moreno. In police reports obtained by ABC News, Miller's ex-wife accused him of throwing her against a wall, holding a gun to her head and scalding her with hot water.
8: My former wife is engaging in a pattern of reporting incredible, serious, and destructive allegations with absolutely no evidence.
7: Miller denies all allegations.
3: ABC's Alex Preche in Washington. Former longtime Texas House Republican Congressman Kay Granger has died at 83, according to the House Speaker Mike Johnson. ABC's Aaron Katursky reports investigators think that Iran may be responsible for hacks on U.S. water plants over the past week. He says security and intelligence officials have been warning this is exactly how Iran would retaliate, that Iran poses that kind of threat to water systems and also other critical infrastructure. Priority now is to safeguard the water supply as the war in Iran continues. The attacks involving systems and water plants used to remotely control their equipment. Forecasters warn a threat of dangerous flooding will move to the northeast tomorrow along the I-95 corridor. It's been raining heavily already. Wayne Cabot, ABC News.
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1: 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And let's face it, because of the conditions of the mainstream media, you can't rely upon them for truth, justice in the American way, or objectivity. It's all left-wing media bias. And many times in talk radio, we have 15 to 20 minutes per guest to give you time to examine. Television might be 45 or 50 seconds. We don't do that in talk radio. And I consider talk radio to be like food for your brain. It feeds your brain, makes you think. So tonight, big show is scheduled, of course. And most of this week has been dealing with Dr. Anthony Fauci and how many people his policies killed, and how many people were injured by the requirement the vaccine be taken, etc. And the first question is, why would he take the Fifth Amendment so many times when he said in the past he would not do that? Well, the only reason is he wanted to lie again. Because having received so-called pardon from the Otto Pen, at the if he was telling the truth on Monday, he could say anything he wanted to say as long as it was the truth. And he should have spoken the truth, whatever the truth is. But then with all the diary entries of Dr. Anthony Fauci on one hand, then his public pronouncements on the other, we found out for the first time on Monday that this guy was an unmitigated liar, either with his diary or with his testimony some 200 times before the Congress. He can hold a news conference all he wants and make a fool of himself and not tell the truth. But when you're before the Congress and you're sworn in, that's called perjury. And Danny Boyd, you have read the cuts of Dr. Anthony Fauci talking about, I'll testify before the Congress anytime. Danny Gleason, hit it.
2: Well, if I become a punching bag, I'm a punching bag, but I am very happy to testify before any congressional oversight committee. I have nothing to hide. I can explain and validate everything that I've done. So, you know, it's going to be inconvenient if they actually are out there essentially threatening to make my life miserable, but I'm going to do what I need to do, and that is cooperate fully, because we have nothing to hide at all.
3: Under the advice of my attorneys, I will invoke my right under the Fifth Amendment of the Constitution to refrain from answering your questions. Under the advice of counsel, I respectfully decline, based upon my rights under the Fifth Amendment, I respectfully decline to answer. On the advice of counsel, I respectfully decline to answer based upon my rights under the Fifth Amendment to the Constitution.
1: What happened to cooperate fully, Doc? What happened to that one? And the reason is in 2022, when that first statement was made by Fauci about, I'll fully cooperate, I got nothing to hide, it was unknown to him at that point that his personal diary would be discovered after that date, which contained the real thoughts of Dr. Anthony Fauci in real time and not in recompense, having spoken to $3,500 an hour attorneys. So he thought, okay, the diary, which was on several different government servers, and was encrypted with a password, will not be discovered by Senator Rand Paul. It was written on government computers. And so he thought, okay, well, it's encrypted. No one knew in real time that I would be making notes about what was happening in reality as opposed to what I was saying and lying under oath to the Congress and to the American people. All those news conferences that Fauci held, in which Donald Trump was at the podium and he was in the background, then he took over the podium, none of that gave him any legal difficulties at all because he wasn't under oath. got to be under oath. You can lie to the media all the time. Hell, Democrats do it constantly. That's how Bernie Sanders running against the oligarchy when he's got $20 million of his own money. He's made $20 million in the Senate, but Bernie Sanders is complaining about rich people. It's wonderful. But I digress. To go back to Fauci, he did not know 4 years ago that the encrypted, password-protected diary he put together would become public. So, of course, he would say, I'll fully cooperate. I'll just keep on lying. And the reason he did that was because he wanted to write a book. The definitive work, like War and Peace by Tolstoy, he wanted the definitive work on what happened with COVID-19. And at that point in 2022, he was still being wine, dined, and pocket lined by Jake Tapper et al. So he was living in a different world in 2022 when he said, of course I'll testify. I'm not taking the fifth. I'll fully cooperate. I got nothing to hide, of course. But then the diary came out. There were leaks before Monday, 6 days ago, as to what he might have been saying in his diary, different than what he was testifying before the Congress. Important matters, such as he acknowledged in his diary privately that the U.S. taxpayer paid for the creation of COVID-19. How about that one? Did you know that? If you listen to talk radio, if you listen to Sean Hannity, if you listen to Wayne Allen Root, if you listen to some other great radio talk shows around the country, you understand exactly what I'm talking about. Yes, we would know. But the bulk of the American people did not know that the U.S. taxpayer funded gain-of-function research practiced at the Wuhan lab and that you paid for the creation of COVID-19. Now, Fauci privately acknowledged that. Publicly, he did not. He should know, and privately, publicly, he was talking about the vaccine being effective, safe and effective. It was safe and effective. How many times did Joe Biden, with Fauci standing behind him, saying, if you get the vaccine, you're good to go. You're not going to get COVID-19. We now know from his diary that Dr. Anthony Fauci privately said you can get COVID-19 if you get the vaccine, but he testified on the Congress you can't. Can't give it to anyone else. He lied about that. In fact, the president, while he was somewhat functional, Joe Biden, in the first year or two of his presidency, said you have a guarantee. The way we can go back to normal life in 2021 and 2022 would be everyone get the vaccine. But Fauci knew privately there was no guarantees at all. In fact, it was untested. There were human animals being used to test the efficacy of the vaccine, and that was you and me. We're the human animals that it was tested on, because the pharmaceutical companies did not have the time and the ability to conduct testing to see if the vaccine was safe and effective. Well, it wasn't safe, and it wasn't effective. Now, Fauci knew that privately, but he lied publicly to convince you to get the vaccine. He also said that children, and I can recall there were all kind of cuts you can find on the internet about CNN, especially with their counter, how many people are being killed, and that children as young as 6 months to a year should get the COVID-19 vaccine. It was known by Dr. Fauci that through today's date, no healthy person under the age of 18 has died of COVID-19. They may have died of other things, such as taking the vaccine, which killed them, but not COVID-19. Now, he knew privately that it was unsafe and not effective. Publicly, he said you had to get it. Privately, he said, of course, masks do not work in the public setting. He said privately, let's face it, masking works with OR protocols. And not too many Americans running around malls or places of worship or churches or shopping centers or drugstores, Starbucks, whatever, running around, are going to wear a mask properly all the time, 100%, especially children. Children were told they had to mask up to go to school, when all it consisted of at that point was a dirty diaper. It was completely ineffective. Now, privately, of course, Fauci knew that. In an OR setting, surgeons will wear a mask. You can't tell a four-year-old to wear a mask effectively. Doesn't work. He knew that privately, but he lied publicly. The death rate. He said the death rate publicly would be 3 to 4%. 1% of the American people is about 3.5 million. So 4% would be about 16 to 20 million deaths. He scared the crap out of us, saying if you don't get the vaccine, which is safe and effective, when he knew it was unsafe and ineffective, everyone get the vaccine in their bodies quickly. We were human pigs, and Fauci made us human laboratory animals because it was not tested properly. The death rate turned out to be something in the range of 0.2 to 0.3, which was about one-tenth of what he said publicly.
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1: It is very, very high, but nonetheless, 25 million deaths. And at this point, you would think the media, when the truth was known by the words specifically of Fauci himself, the media would be on this like red on a rose, like white on rice. My gosh, Dr. Anthony Fauci has been proven to be a liar by his own hand, by his own diary, written on government computers, encrypted with passwords never to be known. Until RFK Jr. and Rand Paul says, there's something here we got to discover. These are government computers. It's our property. Let's find out what he really thought in real time. And I would say this, that if he wasn't a liar, Fauci, if he would have said privately exactly the same stuff he was saying publicly, there was no deception. He could have said at this point, look, we all make mistakes. Man, did I make a big one. I lied repeatedly, as it's been proven years later. But when I said things publicly and when I testified before the Congress 200 times, it was my best recollection of what I knew at that point. If he would have said that, and then I also have a pardon, and I'm going to speak the truth, because what I'm going to say today, which was what? Was it Wednesday of last week, four or five days ago. What I'm going to say on Wednesday before the Senate is the same thing I said in my diary, and it's the same thing I testified before the Congress for 2 or 3 years about COVID-19. They're all the same. But they're not the same. So he couldn't speak any further on the subject, because which Fauci lied, the one privately or the one testimony publicly? Which one's the truth? When did you lie, Anthony? When did you lie and deceive the American people? He can't answer that question. So that's why Florida, Alabama, Louisiana, and I think other states can proceed against Dr. Anthony Fauci.
3: Under the Fifth Amendment, I respectfully decline to answer. On the advice of counsel, I respectfully decline to answer based upon my rights under the Fifth Amendment to the Constitution.
1: Self-incrimination. He knew he had to lie and lie and lie. He was done lying. He didn't know which lie to tell. That's why it happened. Let's continue with your calls. And the line becomes available. We've got full lines already. 866-647-7337. Later on, we have the great Wayne on a Root coming up and more. Bill Cunningham with you every Sunday night.

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0: I'm Billy Cunningham. Let's continue. One other thing, we have to get to the calls. But last night or this morning on Truth Social, the president said, again, we're going to delay further attacks on Iran because Oman and Saudi Arabia think I should. We're prepared to bond them into the Stone Age, but they want to talk some more. And I'm encouraged by more talking, which is a bunch of BS, bovine scatology. The Iranians care nothing about talking. They care about keeping Islamic power in Tehran. They kill their own people. They're homicidal, suicidal, religious fanatics who couldn't care less about peace. In fact, they want war. The more pain that is inflicted on Iranians, the happier the leadership is. A normal government would say, you know what? We can't take this anymore. That's it. Can't take it anymore. But not Iranian religious zealots who want to kill, rape, and behead. Those are the leaders of the country. And hang those who disagree with them in the streets of Tehran. So the idea you can negotiate with that group and believe a damn word they say is utterly ridiculous, Mr. President. Ridiculous. Put me in the camp with the great one, Mark Levin, who says, beginning February the 28th, we should have ended the existence of the state of Iran and completely obliterated, through conventional means, the entire state. And it's sad that many people must suffer inside Iran, but they're doing that already. So I think for the seventh time since February, this president, my president, who I love dearly and voted for him three times, want to vote a fourth time, has been hoodwinked by either the Saudi Arabians or the Omanis, if that's the correct word for them, the leaders of Oman and the UAE, and they simply want to stop it because it is so painful for their economy that it's got to stop. Well, it stopped by winning the war. There's no substitute for victory. And you can't have five or six or seven stops and starts. Because now the president, here we are, Sunday night, about 10:30 p.m. Eastern time, and supposedly a big meeting is going to be held on Monday and Tuesday, and here we go again. And when the president said several hours ago, we're going to stop, that we have the parameters and the outline of an agreement, the Iranian foreign minister said, no, we don't. I read that. I said, what? And I hope Donald Trump understands that the Iranians want to get as close to the election as possible to make sure that Donald Trump cannot have any power because the Democrats will control the Congress. People like Dr. Abdul will control the Congress.
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5: It's 80, and Tuesday mostly sunny and muggy. Bye, it's 83. A Sunday evening standoff with SWAT ends with a man's arrest. This happened at a McPherson Avenue home near Warsaw around 5:30. Cincinnati police were called for reports of a man armed with a shotgun. Allegedly, he fired once into the air before forcing a woman inside. He was later arrested about 10 minutes after officers arrived. We don't have his name yet. CBD continued to investigate. Your next update is at 11 o'clock with breaking news anytime. I'm Lee Mallon, News Radio 700 WL.

0: Now, you would think that Dana Bash, Jake Tapper, CNN, CBS, 60 Minutes, NBC, ABC, NPR, whatever it might be, having learned that their coverage of Dr. Anthony Fauci and the vaccine issues and autism related to vaccines, etc., having been shown on Monday that they covered a lie for like 2 or 3 years, you would think that they would acknowledge, you know what, our coverage of COVID-19 was a serious blunder, and we shouldn't have paid attention to only the voices of Dr. Anthony Fauci. But there were many others saying ivermectin, for example, hydrocortisone, and others could have been effective remedies. And you'd think the media would have said, now, wait a minute, these vaccines have not gone through human trials at all. They're going to be put into the bodies of hundreds of millions of Americans without knowing if they're safe or effective. And now that it's come out on Monday, in his own words, that Dr. Anthony Fauci is calling Dr. Anthony Fauci a liar, that maybe CNN, especially with their countdown, would say, all right, we apologize, we're wrong. But au contraire, mon frère, to use a little bit of French. Here's RFK Jr. with Dana Bash this morning talking about vaccines, et cetera, and damages. And listen to how RFK just calls her to her face what she is. Danny Boy Gleason, hit it.
1: Well, during COVID, we completely dismantled our constitutional rights. We began censoring people in violation of the First Amendment.
2: But you're saying what not to do. I'm asking what to do. But I want to talk about...
1: Well, that's something to do. That is the number one priority. We protect the Constitution.
2: Forgive me, but you're talking about rights, and I'm asking about a potential public health crisis that is coming. But I do want to,
1: And one of the mistakes we made in the last time was suppressing those rights so people weren't being heard. The doctors who were saying you're doing it wrong were being marginalized and vilified.
2: Because, again, I really want to move on, but...
1: Yeah, you were part of the problem.
2: No, I wasn't part of the problem.
1: There was absolute press malpractice. You weren't allowing your
2: job
1: is a fierce skepticism toward authority. And
2: yes,
1: you weren't doing that. You were
2: I am.
1: Beating
2: My
1: up
2: job
1: people
2: is also,
1: who were dissenting.
2: No. Okay. Are you going to, you want to sit here and attack me, or do you want to have conversations
1: well,
2: about public health?
1: Me.
2: I'm not attacking you. I'm asking questions about how to prevent the next pandemic.
1: Let me answer the question and I'll tell you.
2: That's what I'm trying to do. But I also don't want to use this interview to allow you to say things that aren't entirely true. You're talking about therapeutics. Fine. It is also factually true that the COVID vaccine worked. The COVID vaccine prevented deaths. There is data upon data upon data. Let's talk about the measles, please, because this is something that is happening as we speak.
1: The cases in the U.S. vaccine protected children.
2: I think that what I have talked to scientists and doctors
1: about. To scientists, can you show me one study?
2: Yes, I can.
1: That shows that children were protected by the COVID vaccine.
2: I can tell you that there are.
1: That vaccine did more good than harm to children. Can you show me one study that shows that?
2: I can tell you that when it comes to the vaccine, there have been studies that show that because of vaccine disinformation, there could have been 100,000 to 200,000 lives in the U.S. saved, but because people didn't get the vaccine, that's why. I'm not saying that it entirely.
1: You
2: let
1: are
2: me finish.
1: Saying
2: let
1: nonsense. You are saying something that you cannot show me.
2: Okay.
1: A single study.
2: I am not saying
1: that.
2: Nonsense.
1: You
2: I
1: are
2: am
1: talking what somebody
2: me.
1: Told you.
2: Excuse me.
1: And you can cite me
2: what,
1: the study.
2: What study? No, what studies are you talking about? You're talking about studies that actually don't exist. I want to talk about.
1: Cite me the
2: I am
1: study
2: not,
1: that you're talking about.
2: I am
1: you
2: not
1: say
2: here
1: you've
2: to
1: seen
2: defend.
1: Studies. Cite me the study.
2: This is not productive. I am not here to defend all of the...
1: You're talking nonsense.
2: Let
1: you're making assertions you can't support. And then when I call you on them, you're telling me that I'm arguing.
2: Okay, do you want to talk about assertions that you can't support? I'll get there in a second. Let me just say, for the record, that I am not saying that the entire way that the COVID reaction was accurate. It was a scary time, and people made mistakes. Absolutely.
1: You were scaring people.
2: Why are you saying that?
1: Because that was the job of CNN.
2: Okay.
1: Was to
2: okay,
1: put the chyrons up.
2: Okay, stop.
1: How many people are
2: we
1: dying?
2: Were trying to be,
1: to get people
2: we were
1: to
2: listening to the leaders in this country.
3: How about this? This is beautiful. You're scaring people with chyrons. And once again, RFK Jr., give me one study that indicated the vaccine was safe and effective for children. And she said there are many studies. Well, give me one. The fact is, there aren't any. Zero, zilch, nada. But your kid was denied many times an education, lives ruined. Not one healthy child under the age of 18 died of COVID-19. It didn't save hundreds of thousands of lives. It may have cost hundreds of thousands of lives. Was the vaccine safe and effective? The answer is no. It takes anywhere from 3 to 6 years to get a vaccine properly tested to determine whether it goes in someone's body. This mRNA vaccine, in fact, caused a myocardial infarction to Dr. Anthony Fauci himself that he didn't make public except to his diary. By taking the vaccine, Fauci himself was injured. But that wasn't known to the public until Monday of this last week, 6 days ago, right? He called her out to her face, and she could not handle the truth. Guess what? RFK Jr. is not going to be invited back to CNN. I guarantee you. Well, let's take some calls. Set up tonight's show later. We have joining us from Las Vegas, Wayne Allen Root will be here, and many others. Let's first, by the way, we have two lines open, 866-647-7337. Let's move on. CNN, CBS, ABC, NBC, NPR, PBS. By Friday morning, 2 days ago, there was no mention on any show about the lies of Fauci and his diary that resulted directly and indirectly in the deaths of hundreds of thousands of people by getting the vaccine, plus millions of Americans injured. And at no point, has there been any acknowledgement from CNN, New York Times, Washington Post of the lies they broadcasted all across the country and scared the crap out of everyone by their countdown of the chyrons. You got to get the vaccine. Yours truly, the great American, got two in the beginning. In the first six to eight weeks, in fact, to work in many broadcasting companies, you had to prove that you got the vaccine. Many employers would not let you in the building unless you had your card proving you had the vaccine. And this was nothing more than a terrible flu, and it was treated as bubonic plague, as something maybe from the 1918 or 19 frame of the influenza. It was treated like Ebola, when actually it was a bad flu that we paid to be created, and we lied about it repeatedly, we being Dr. Anthony Fauci, and then shut down the country in March of 2020 based upon lie upon lie upon lie. And you heard the anger of RFK Jr. and Dana Bash right there. He's not coming back because he said, you're the ones who use scare tactics to have people. You're the one that defended the medical establishment with a vaccine that was unsafe and ineffective. Herd immunity is what's required. And eventually it happened. And now, even now, I see commercials on television now that deal with get a vaccine or take a pharmaceutical if you have COVID. Herd immunity is here. And if you're affected, go to your doctor. But the ones I deal with told me that whether it's aortic dissections or myocardial infarctions or other diseases of the heart and the circulatory system that was caused by the vaccine, that is a matter of fact. Now, let's continue. Line becomes available, 866-647-7337. Let's go to Paul in Michigan. First of all, Paul, you want to talk about herd immunity, of course, but your primary is day after tomorrow. How does it look for Abdul in Michigan?
4: Well, right now, Abdul's leading Haley Stevens by 14 to 15 points, and it's not looking good. But you know what I'm looking forward to is Mike Rogers taking this and the true people, the true Americans, understanding that commie is not going to make it. And, you know, Mike Rogers, a couple of weeks ago, you mentioned something very good about going to get a trade education.
3: Right.
4: And you know what? That's what Mike Rogers, he wants to put shop back into every
3: yes.
4: high school.
3: Yes.
4: And, you know, when I was young, we always had shop. You know, you could go for woodworking or work on a car. I didn't know that they abandoned that. And of course, you know, the education system right now in this country is just wacko. And it's just as wacko as those networks you just were talking about. They're pleading the fifth, just like Fauci. They don't want to comment on all the lies that they fed to us, that Fauci fed to us, and all of this that's been going on. I just kind of feel like, okay, let's go back to that commie running here for Senate. If he wins, I think it's hands down, he's just going to lose.
3: I hope, because Mike Rogers is the real deal. He almost beat, and the last time he ran against Elisa, what's her name, Slotkin, almost beat her.
4: Yeah.
3: And because I don't know how many hundreds of thousands of illegals voted in Michigan, there's something like 100,000 ballots that were fictitious, likely in Michigan, and still Mike got real close. And if we turn over the country to Mamdani and Dr. Abdul, who's not a doctor, and Karen Bass and Darren and Johnson, the mayor of Brandon Johnson in Chicago, and Mamdani, I don't know what happens to the country, Paul. We're done, because they're going to get rid of all the institutions.
4: I'll tell you another thing, and maybe you've heard this. Mark Levin's been talking about it. That commie's wife, who was a doctor here in Michigan,
3: right,
4: will not accept any private insurance, Medicaid, Medicare. She only takes cash. Well, how does that work when there's supposed to be free Medicare and Medicaid for all? You know, it's just a contradiction of what the Democrats are. And I'll tell you what. When RFK talks as a Democrat, he's one of the good ones. Fetterman, you know, he's really a true American. I don't think there's really any Democrats anymore. But, you know, when I was young and brought up in Canada and moved over here after JFK got shot, I was worried to think that, you know, I had to come to a country that was killing presidents and is.
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3: the Ad Union, such as Washington, D.C., such as Puerto Rico, Dominican Republic, and Haiti. Pick one more. That'll give you 8 to 10 more U.S. senators permanently. And then you're going to make legal the voting of 20 million illegals by one large act of Congress signed by the president. 20 to 30 million illegals become U.S. citizens with the right to vote, and mail-in balloting will be required of these illegals. And if all that happens, we're done. And we're not going to, we won't exist any further. That's why this election, I can get angry about Donald Trump for being soft when it comes to Iran. Maybe I don't like the president saying a few things, a tweet here and there or on his X account. So, you know, that's little stuff. Whether the reflecting pool was damaged by the Olympian or whether it was a box cutter, it's interesting. The media loves to talk about it. None of that crap matters one bit. What matters is the debt, the southern border, and the American way of life in our Constitution. And when the Democrats seize power again, they're going to have 20 to 30 million illegals register to vote immediately, and they're going to bring in 4 to 5 more U.S. states, and they're going to get rid of the filibuster. And then, Paul, where are we then?
4: Well, don't let your heart be troubled, because I'll tell you what. Our Lord Jesus Christ is coming back soon, and at that point, when there is nobody else to defend Israel, it's in the Bible, like Johnny Cash sang about. It's going by the book, and I just I'm not afraid to go to heaven at any time. But you're right. When that happens, when the Democrats
3: it's over. It's over. It's over. Yeah. And that's what worries. I mean, right now, at some point, maybe soon, Democrats will seize complete power, get rid of the filibuster, and implement the rules of the DSA of America. Go to the website. Bill Cunningham with you every Sunday night.

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0: Every now and then I monitor Bill Maher on CNN. By the way, Saturday night, what he said should have scared the bejabers out of the Democrats, because he played in their own words what the Democratic Socialists believe, and that is the Communist Manifesto. Didn't believe it was possible, he said. He said, my vote's in play. I may vote for J.D. Vance or Marco Rubio, but I'm not voting for a communist. And that's Bill Maher playing the words about taking over private property, seizing American businesses. Also, Hassan Piker, one of the most popular influencer, openly mourning the collapse of the USSR and Mao's China. So one of the gurus of the DSA party, this Hassan Piker dude, is angry that the USSR fell into Russia, and that somehow Mao Zedong was a great leader. That, by the way, killed or starved to death 50 million Chinese. And that's the leader of the Democratic Socialists of America. What? Bill Maher, the Hollywood comedian, the winner of the Mark Twain Comedy Award, voting for J.D. Vance because of what the Democrats are saying, embracing communism? Yes. Your calls continue. Bill Cunningham with you every Sunday night.
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0: From ABC News, I'm Wayne Cabot. President Trump says he called off what would have been the biggest attack since World War II in favor of giving diplomacy more time to play out. He says the bombing attack he had planned is off and the talks are on for Monday. Not clear who's involved in the talks. He says he pulled back on the strikes at the urging of Gulf allies Qatar, Saudi Arabia, and the United Arab Emirates. Why?
1: Iranian media said the foreign minister had warned regional countries of harsh retaliation should the U.S. follow through on its threat to target Iranian energy facilities. After state-run oil facilities were targeted in a drone attack earlier this week, the renewed Iranian threat sparked Saudi Arabia's leadership to publicly urge the White House to de-escalate.
0: ABC's Matt Rivers in Jordan. Five Russians died in the latest drone attacks by Ukraine, which also hit Russia's version of Amazon, part of Ukraine's push to make the Russian people feel the pain of Putin's war. 26 drone incursions reported during the day near the Spokane area wildfires. They had to ground a firefighting aircraft as they're begging people not to fly drones to get pictures. Senator Maria Cantwell is being told the fires are the worst in the nation.
2: The next couple of days will be challenging, but we are going to do everything we can to make sure the resources are here and continue to make sure that this issue gets our nation's attention.
0: If only they were getting the downpours the Northeast is getting, causing flight delays and cancellations. Storms can bring sudden flooding on the I-95 corridor on Monday in Ohio.
3: I have never abused our daughter.
0: Representative Max Miller responding to Senator Bernie Moreno, his ex-father-in-law, who says Miller is violent, mentally unfit, and should resign now.
3: Every one of these allegations traces back to a single source, my former wife.
0: Former Trump press secretary Stephanie Grisham also accuses the congressman of being abusive. You're listening to ABC News.
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5: I woke up to getting a phone call hearing that my dad was shot.
0: That call from authorities responding to a mass shooting at an In-N-Out Burger in Twin Falls, Idaho, where Michael Dudley's father was charging his Tesla in the last hours of his taxi shift.
5: He was conscious up until they tried to stand him up and get him out of the car.
0: He's in the hospital. Two others died before the gunman took his own life. Motive not known. The In-N-Out restaurant just opened last week, and by the way, police say someone who has the same name as the shooter is now being harassed on Facebook. Israel reiterating it will not withdraw from Gaza until Hamas disarms, throwing cold water on what the White House said was a deal. Flight attendants have struck WestJet, Canada's second largest airline, canceling flights for 250,000 travelers this weekend. The issue is how flight attendants get paid for duties on the ground. Ariana Grande stepping away from the public eye as talk intensifies about her health and her thin appearance. She intends to step away after her summer tour and may skip her role in the West End revival of Stephen Sondheim's Sunday in the Park with George. President Trump played in the Bedminster Club Championship at his golf club in New Jersey and said he was honored to have shot a 70 to win the tournament. Given the fact, he says, that unlike the rest of the field, I'm given very little time to practice. I'm Wayne Cabot, ABC News.
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0: 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Now, here's the man who's been recognized as radio's best. The recipient of not one, but two prestigious Marconi Awards for his broadcast excellence. The one and only, Bill Cunningham.
1: And one other quick thought before we continue with your calls. Bill Maher is often a hilarious comedian. He's got the Mark Twain Award. Generally, he's a liberal. He's a liberal progressive. He does not go to the left wing of the Democrat Party, which are the communists. You know, the Democratic Party today is nothing in relationship to the John Fetterman Democratic Party or the Democratic Party, even of Barack Hussein Obama or Bill Clinton. Those are Democrats. And John Kerry, these are not Democrats in charge of the Democratic Party as you know it. The Democratic Party used to be to the right of the Republican Party. Listen up. John F. Kennedy's policies toward communism and the Soviet Union, as it was then called, was to the right of Richard Milhouse Nixon. And the Democratic Party developed under FDR and Truman, dirt under your fingernails, the plumbers, the electricians, the gardeners, the garbage collectors, the gardeners, the workers standing behind counters. Those are the Democrats. That group of Americans now are Republicans. So the Democratic Party at one point was more conservative than the Republican Party, then became similar to the Republican Party, then a little bit to the left, called liberals, then they became progressives, then they became, then now they've become democratic socialist, and to the left of that is communism. Bill Maher pointed out, and this is a liberal's liberal in Los Angeles, not a week goes by, I don't read some crazy excrement about the new face of the Democratic Party. And when that person opens their mouth, the Communist Manifesto comes out. The DSA platform, which are, by the way, 52% of Democrats today have a good view of socialism. One is, you work as much as, the platform itself says the following. You work as much as you're able and no more than needed. He said it sounds like from each according to their abilities, to each according to their needs, which is a core element of Marxism. New York City Mayor Zohran Mamdani has tweeted Marx's words verbatim, quote, if you don't believe in the government's sacred right to seize your property, it's over. So imagine, and that's what's happening now in NYC. When I was there for like 8 years doing my television show, it was a wonderful place. Even under Bloomberg, it was a wonderful place. Now it is not a wonderful place. The mayor of New York City wants to freeze, he's going to freeze rents for over 1 million units, but not freeze expenses. You know what that means? Rents stay the same, but expenses go up, whether it's real estate taxes, repair expenses, etc. Which means landlords go out of business. Who takes over? The government takes over. They seize your property. And most of the units in New York City are not held by BlackRock. They're small mom-and-pop operations of 4 to 8 units. And according to the mayor of New York City, if you don't believe in the government's sacred right to seize your property, it's over. Also, Mamdani has said, quote, it is time now to impoverish the white middle class. It's economic warfare, and that's racism. Also, Hassan Piker, you might know, the guru of the DSAs of America, has openly mourned the collapse of the Soviet Union under Mikhail Gorbachev and said Mao's China was one of the worst things ever to occur in world history is when Mao Zedong died, who, by the way, killed 55 million people. So the Democrats want to seize the means of production, which is something Congresswoman Chevalier has said, seize the means of production. What does that mean? Think of the Fortune 500 companies. The government wants to seize the board of directors and operate those companies for your benefit. What would that look like? Huh? Government can't do its present responsibilities, but the DSA wants to seize the means of production. which means that is pure and simple communism. And that is what's being embraced now by the Democrat Party. And Mayer is a lifelong, long-term Democrat, not exactly a closet conservative. Would you agree? What's happening now is the seizure of communism of the Democrat Party, supported by Democratic voters. You might recall the words of Benjamin Franklin as he came out of the Constitutional Convention in 1787. One of the residents of Philadelphia asked Ben, "Well, what kind of government do we have?" He said, "It's a republic if we can keep it." The three core elements of America, the core elements of the Constitution, is number one, our rights come from God. And government is instituted to protect the rights given to us by God himself. God gave us the rights. That's number one. Number two is that we are a republic, not a democracy. By that I mean that they did not want a pure democracy. They wanted checks and balances up and down the road. They wanted checks and balances. That means it takes the House, which is by population, the Senate by the states, the president elected, and the Supreme Court, of course. Supreme Court determines constitutionality. And so the Democrats now want to get rid of, and they say it loud, proud, and sassy, get rid of the Senate. Vote out by popular vote in the House, the U.S. Supreme Court. Seize private property. Defund the police. No police. No prisons. No southern borders. Is that something that is saleable to the American people in Michigan with Dr. Abdul eventually running against Mike Rogers? Is that possible that Michiganders will say, you know, it's okay with us to get rid of the Detroit police, have no police, no jails, no prisons, no southern border, nobody works, and according to Mamdani, it's time to destroy the white middle class? How would that work anywhere? Our rights come from God, and government exists to protect those rights. Democrats believe our rights come from government and not from God. That's why abortion is a sacrament for the Democrat Party. We have a republic, not a democracy. We have to rely upon, in a sense, self-rule. But checks and balances, our rights come from God, are core elements of the United States Constitution. And the Bill of Rights, the top 10, put the individual citizen above government. Is that what the DSA believe? No, they don't believe any of that. And when they get power and bring in 4 to 5 more states, open the southern border, and legalize all illegals to vote, and have mail-in balloting and ballot harvesting the way we elect candidates federally, we're done. It's over. Doesn't exist anymore. And it's real. It's as real as the nose on your face. It is real. Let's continue now with Lou in St. Louis. St. Louis. And Lou, welcome to the Bill Cunningham Show. And Lou, how are you?
2: Yeah, Bill, thanks a lot for taking my call. You know, you hit the nail on the head, and everything you said is really it's so true. Our country is on this hinge that, you know, the bottom line is, Bill, if we do not get this SAVE Act passed, our country is finished. I mean, you have a very large media here on Sunday nights. I mean, these Republican senators have to be called out. I mean, we have to kill this filibuster. We have to get this SAVE Act passed. I mean, our Constitution, our republic is, this is it. This midterms election is it. I don't know what else, how else I can say it, or how the people across this country are not saying this. You know, as far as like the war going on, the UAE and everything, they're just slow walking this to the war. I mean, to the midterms is all they're doing. Yep. They're so involved with the Muslim Brotherhoods. They're so involved with the giving money to the universities and to all these other Mamdani, the people up in Michigan, the people down in Texas. You know, where's ISAT in these Muslim neighborhoods too, by the way? But the bottom line, it all goes back to the SAVE Act. If we don't save it, these elections are going to be right out the window. And I mean, it is going to be over with, Bill, as we know it, as a country.
1: And they can pass that once they control everything as Biden, with Biden in the White House and with Schumer and with Nancy Pelosi. They had the power at that point to legalize, open up the southern border, and then legalize everyone quickly. And then they have the power to bring in other other countries as states of this country. And all of a sudden, they didn't know the power they had. And what worries me greatly, Lou, is that in the future, at some point, that's going to happen. And get rid of the filibuster. Then what happens to this country?
2: Yeah, there's no question that the Democrats dropped the ball on it, you know, when they had the power. But, I mean, the Republicans, the ones who are slow-walking this.
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1: Keep the ballot box open to fill it with illegal ballots to see to change the outcome of the election. And we have to have same day, we have to know the results of election with paper ballots, and we have to have in-person voting by citizens. What a novel concept. And Democrats have said that if that happens, like Senator Slotkin said in Michigan, if that happens, Democrats have a hard time getting elected. Duh, really? It's because too many illegals vote.
2: They got all the judges in their corner. If Trump tries to pull something like that, they have a federal judge somewhere that's going to file an injunction to stop it. It's going to go through the courts, and that's going to get shot down. They got Obama and Holder. They're running the shadow country over here through all those federal judges. They're the one pulling the strings on all the federal judges filing these crazy stoppage as far as with the Somalians, the whole nine yards. I mean, the bottom line is the SAVE Act. The Republican senators have to be called out in our country. People like you, people like Wayne Allen Root. I mean, the list, Hannity, they have to call these guys out on a daily basis. I mean, we're at a very critical time in our country, more so than ever before.
1: And you have to
2: see this.
1: Lou, I know Cornyn and Tillis and Cassidy have a case of the goo-goo against Trump because they view him as the reason they're not going to be in the Senate beginning in January. Their allegiance should be the voters of their states. Texas wants the SAVE Act. Louisiana wants the SAVE Act. North Carolina wants the SAVE Act. Murkowski, Lisa Murkowski, Alaska. Alaskans want the SAVE Act. Forget about your animus toward Donald Trump. Think about your own voters in your own state. Alaskans want it. Louisianans want it. Texans want it. North Carolinians want it. And Maine, Susan Collins, Maine voters want the SAVE Act. So why can't they put away their animus toward the president and do what's right for the voters who put them in power in the first place? What about that novel concept?
2: It's a great concept. However, we need people like you and Hannity who have the voice to call these people out. Because if they don't get called out on a daily basis and the pressure applied to them, we could very well lose these midterms.
1: No question.
2: The SAVE Act.
1: And can you imagine this country with Democrats in charge of the House and the Senate for the last 2 years. And then in 2028, AOC is the president. Can you imagine the country that after 4 years of her and maybe Akeem Jeffries running things and Bernie Sanders in the Senate running things, what the country looks like? It's over. It's done.
2: Well, Bill, I don't want to make this into a race thing, but I don't think the white people really understand what true oppression will be if they ever fall the minority in this country.
1: Well, that'll happen. It'll happen. You know, as far as my African-American friends, many, like Tim Scott of South Carolina, thinks like I think. But when Mamdani, the mayor of New York, talks about destroying the white middle class, he's not talking about himself. He's talking about people that, shall we say, he perceived to be enemies. And this should not be a racial thing whatsoever. What it needs to be is that everyone's got a real... The majority of black folks want the Save America Act. How about that, Lou? The majority of black folks want the Save America Act. Why not give it to them? Give it to the country. Let's continue with more. Bill Cunningham with you every Sunday night.

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0: Well, let's continue now. You know, John Adams, our second president, made a terrifying prediction a little over 200 years ago, almost 250 years ago, about America. He said at one point, it's a republic if we can keep it. And essentially, he said the following in a quote, democracy never lasts long. It soon wastes, exhausts, and murders itself. It commits suicide. There was never a democracy yet that did not commit suicide, quote unquote. Those words written by our second president. And over the years, we have survived wars and economic crises and pandemics and political upheaval and challenges of one type or another. Hell, at one point, the White House itself was burned, along with the U.S. Capitol. Today's economy, financial markets are at all-time highs, and many have accumulated great wealth. The problem is this. It's hiding in plain sight. It's the national debt, $40 trillion. And it's going, Donald Trump, every couple years, he's going to put on another $4 trillion. By the time he leaves office, it's going to be $45 trillion. When the Democrats take over, they're going to accelerate spending. The warning signs are there. National security is depending upon a solvent nation. It's not an accounting problem. It's a slow accumulation of benefits and obligations impossible to honor. And there'll be no one to rescue us. The economy itself is such a large share of the world's financial system that if we fall because we can't pay our debts, then the world will fall. Right now, America's debt is 125% of GDP. And it's going up and up and up. And Democrats, Republicans, no one is stopping it. The outcome is inevitable.
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5: This is on West 5th and Covington towards Philadelphia, and right by the Radisson Hotel even. Just make sure you give yourself a little extra time to get around that. Overnight, we got mostly cloudy skies. Spotty rain showers have ended. The low drops down to 65. We're at 70 at the moment. It's a dry and sunny Monday for you with a high of 80. And Tuesday is mostly sunny and muggy once again, a high of 83. A Burlington man can avoid being arrested for telling officers God gave him a stolen RV. Julian Atkins is accused of taking an RV in central Kentucky. He was eventually tracked down to a campground and told state police and Polk County deputies that God gave us the RV. He posted bond last week and faces an unlawful theft charge. Your next update is at midnight with breaking news anytime. I'm Lee Mao, News Radio 700 WLW.

0: Hi, Billy Cunningham, the Great American. Of course, one of the things happening in America is the misinformation given to us by our so-called federal authorities, whether it's the Save America Act or the Iranian war. Dr. Anthony Fauci lying to the American people. We have evidence of that because he said he lied in his own diary, telling us false information. Bill Pasko is with Tea Party Action America, TTPA, and they have a poll out on how bad things are in the country relative to believing what's happening. And once again, Bill Pasko, welcome to the Bill Cunningham Show. And now we're told that the replacement of Lindsey Graham, his sister, is going to hold up the recess the Senate wants to take. She wants a vote on the Save America Act, which makes a lot of sense. And I've said before that because of four or five Republicans, it's going to be almost impossible for us to pass this thing because the four or five Republicans won't do it. How important, Bill Pasko, is the Save America Act?
1: Well, I think President Trump has made clear it's his top legislative priority and has been for a year and a half. He's been talking about it. Now he's putting pressure on Senate Majority Leader Thune. Willie, you just pointed out that Darlene Graham, the sister of the departed Senator Graham, has said, let's stick around for the August recess. She's not the only one. Mike Lee has joined her, Ashley Moody in Florida, Rick Scott in Florida, Bill Hagerty in Tennessee. There's a whole slew of Republican senators who have come out in the last 2 days saying, hey, we should stick around and get this done. We've got brand new polling on this question. We were in the field between July 15th and July 21st. So this poll is brand new. We came out of the field just a week ago, and the results of the survey are very clear. By 56 to 34%, a 22-point margin, people want the Senate to continue working on the Save America Act and get it passed before the elections. You know, last week in New Jersey, the governor of New Jersey had to come out and say, you know what, we found 6,600 non-citizens who somehow or other, through a software glitch, were inadvertently registered to vote. Well, guess what? What we've since learned is that there are 75,000 non-citizens in New Jersey who are registered for jury duty. Now, you know as well as I do, the way you get registered for jury duty is you get registered to vote. Somebody's not being honest with the people of New Jersey and, frankly, the people of America. I don't think it's just 6,600 non-citizens in New Jersey. I used to do campaigns in New Jersey a while ago. I can tell you. They're very, very partisan there. If they had a way to get 75,000 non-citizens registered to vote and they could get away with it, believe me, they'd do it. I think it's up to the Department of Justice now, and Harmeet Dhillon, the Assistant Attorney General for Civil Rights, is all over this. She's well aware, and she's already asking for information from the New Jersey governor. She sent her a letter last week, gave her 5 days to respond. Today is the deadline. We're going to see what the DOJ follows up with.
0: Well, I anticipate little or nothing. I'm kind of demoralized often as a conservative that all the talk with little action. And I would think there's hundreds of thousands, if not millions, of illegals registered to vote and get all kind of government benefits to which they're not entitled. All the media ever tells you and me is, there's no evidence any illegal ever voted. When we know it's a damnable lie, and the governor of New Jersey, a just elected liberal Democrat, when she doesn't supply this information to Washington, she should be held to account in some way, because fundamental to our elections are American citizens voting. An informed electorate is the only defense we have. And when you have literally hundreds of thousands, the number 75,000 is demoralizing. 75,000 New Jerseyans are registered to be a juror, and you get that level by being a registered voter, and she won't supply information upon which to check it out, and she has an incentive not to provide it, because senators have said on the Democratic side, if only citizens can vote, Democrats are in trouble. And even Bill Pasko in another sense, Democrats want this to pass, like 60 to 70%. What's the polling approximately on Democrats themselves who refute their own party leaders on register to vote? What is that?
1: You're exactly. I'm laughing because you're exactly right. Among Republicans, it's 95%. Among independents, it's 82%. Among Democrats, it's 70%. You just nailed it. By better than 2-1, better than 2-1, Democrat voters want to see proof of citizenship before you get registered to vote. 78% overall, including 62% of Democrats, still better than 2-1 among Democrats, want to see voter photo ID before you're allowed to vote. So we got two things. We got proof of citizenship to register. We got a photo ID before you're going to vote. And both of those ideas have very, very, very strong majorities nationwide.
0: Well, I always say, well, we talk a lot, let's do something. And I don't know what's going to come of this. And I would think if I lived in New Jersey, which God forbid I never would do, if I lived there, I'd be outraged that my recently elected Democratic governor refuses to comply with the law and simply blows off the idea that several thousand illegals voted, so what the hell? I would demand my elected leaders to follow the law. Am I wrong?
1: No, you're not wrong. You know, Democrats have run New Jersey for a long time. They've run the legislature for a long time. It's been a long time since there's been a Republican governor, and certainly a long time since there was a conservative Republican governor there. But they are pushing now. They've got an issue here, and I can tell you there are a couple members of the New Jersey legislature that are like a dog with a bone. You're not going to get it out of their mouth, and they are digging in right now. When the New Jersey Globe, independent media, published a story last week about 75,000 non-citizens being registered for jury duty, that sent the alarm bells off everywhere, because people know you don't get registered for jury duty unless you're already registered to vote. So this number 6,600 that they've acknowledged, that they've admitted to, remember the president gave a speech a week and a half ago, and he talked about 278,000 non-citizens being registered in just four states. Now, at that time, the Department of Justice, according to their analysis of the voter rolls, which is not complete because New Jersey has not cooperated with the Department of Justice, but the DHS number was about 35,000. Well, now we find out it's more than twice that many non-citizens who are registered for jury duty. I'm still waiting for an official acknowledgement from the governor's office that 75,000 non-citizens actually are registered to vote. But Republicans in the state Senate and Republicans in the state assembly are going to town on this, demanding investigations, demanding hearings. They're going to be all over this. And you know what? Even though they've got off-year elections, remember New Jersey and Virginia are two of those states that have off-year elections. So the Assembly and the State Senate, they're not up for election in November, but they do have congressional elections going on, and they're using that to bring attention to this question. And if New Jersey has 75,000, how many do you think California really has? How many do you think Illinois really has? How about New York? How many illegals are registered in New York, for goodness sake?
0: We've
1: got to get on top of this, and the American public is demanding it. That's what they want, the Senate to stay in, cancel the August recess. This is what President Trump wants. The Republicans, here's what I don't understand. I've been around Washington a long time. This is an 82-12 issue. That's the kind of issue that you want in a campaign. Make your opponent play defense. I don't understand. Why is John Thune not going down to Georgia, where liberal Democrat John Ossoff is running for re-election and has hidden behind his colleague Raphael Warnock, and he doesn't want to say anything. He certainly doesn't want to be forced to cast a vote on this because his left-wing base won't let him vote yes, even though if this is 82-12 nationally, I guarantee you it's got 90% support in Georgia. It's probably a 90-5 issue in Georgia. Why isn't he being forced to vote on this and then go home and explain to his constituents why he just cast a vote against the wishes of 90% of his constituents?
0: No, Bill,
1: that's political malpractice.
0: Bill Pascoe, the answer is we have weak, feckless leaders like John Thune. Senator Elisa Slotkin, a liberal elected in Michigan, said about a week ago that if the Save America Act passes, Democrats will have a hard time getting elected. She knows that as long as illegals keep voting in Detroit and as long as illegals keep voting in the so-called these purple states, Democrats have a real shot at winning. There was no way that Georgia elected those two liberal Democratic senators in 2022, but they did because of hundreds of thousands of illegals have voted in Georgia. Now, secondly, Bill Pascoe, I want to get your take on Anthony Fauci. He appeared in his own diary, in his own words, to lie about masking, the effectiveness thereof. He said in the diary, well, of course, we know masking doesn't work unless it's in an OR setting. He also lied about the reasons for the lockdown. He lied about the funding of by the U.S. taxpayer of the Wuhan lab that created COVID-19. He lied about the vaccine, saying you get the vaccine, that means you don't get COVID. If you get the vaccine, that means you can't communicate to anyone else. He lied about the various heart conditions caused by the vaccine itself. Lie upon lie upon lie upon lie. And the Democrats, to a man or to a woman, I think there's two genders, I'm not sure, will defend Fauci to the death. Why do the Democrats bury their heads in the sand and ignore the words of Anthony Fauci in the diary, which is different than the words of Anthony Fauci publicly? Why is that?
1: Boy, you got me. I don't know, but I got to tell you, watching this morning, the chutzpah of Anthony Fauci to give that opening statement that he did and talk about how this was Senator Rand Paul's obsession. No, sir. I've read your diary entries. I know who had an obsession, who had an obsession with fame and notoriety, who had an obsession with narcissism, unbelievable. And now to come before the public in a congressional hearing and take the fifth. Why does he take the fifth? He's been pardoned. He's been pardoned for anything he might have done. There's only one reason to take the fifth now, and that's to prevent himself from perjuring himself in testimony today, because that would not be...
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1: The worst public policy decision, and I'm talking, that includes decisions by presidents to go to war, wars that lasted a long time. I'm quite sure that we lost more people as a result of the bad decisions surrounding COVID than we lost in some of the wars that we've engaged in over the last 60 odd years.
0: Yes, in fact,
1: this was a terrible public policy decision.
0: And of course, the goal was to get control of our behavior on the masking front. When he says, of course, masks don't work except in the OR setting, that the mask a 4-year-old or to mask a high school kid or tell somebody going to a prom or someone wanting to graduate or some business owner his life's work is down the tubes. You can't come out and say, well, the truth of the matter is we funded the creation of COVID-19, the American taxpayer did. We have lied repeatedly for months about what is effective, what is ineffective. We've given a Texas El Paso immunity to all the pharmaceutical companies to create a vaccine likely to cause more harm than good. He can't admit to any of that. So today he could not admit during the testimony or his statements as to what he did was wrong. Which time did he lie and when was he wrong? And the damage caused by this is similar to America being at war in World War II. Well, Bill Pascoe, we got to run. Once again, what is your website, if any? People need more information about the Tea Party Political Action Committee.
1: If they want more information, teapartypatriots.org. Teapartypatriots.org. We've got the brand new polling is up there on the website. They can read it to their heart's content. And call their senators and tell them to stay in Washington instead of going home for August recess. Pass the Save America Act, please.
0: John Thune, go to work, get it done, and don't leave. And I want to thank Darlene Graham for maybe doing what the veterans in the Senate are not doing, which is work. We got to run. Bill Pascoe, you're a great American. Thanks for coming on the Bill Cunningham Show. Thank you.
1: Good to be with you, sir.
0: God bless you. Thank you.
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0: Hi, Billy Cunningham, the Great American. Coming up next is going to be Wayne Allen Root, War. Going to talk about a few of his columns. They deal largely with Fauci and with Save America Act and things of that character and the lack of media accountability and the fact Democrats ignore it completely. We had a call about an hour ago from Michigan, and we spoke about what's going to happen there with Dr. Abdul. And if he wins over Haley Stevens, for some reason she's a congresswoman. She looks like a real clown. But Dr. Abdul knows exactly what he's doing. He doesn't say he's a DSA member, Democratic Socialist, but all his policies indicate that. In Michigan, I can't conceive of that succeeding in Michigan. And at some point in the, maybe in my lifetime or yours, the Democrats, maybe with AOC as the president, and with someone like her in charge of the Senate, and with Akeem Jeffries in charge of the House, they're going to make the 20 million illegals in this country legal, register to vote immediately, and they can do that through the Congress. They're then going to open up the southern border, Joe Biden style. It'll make Morocco look like a kindergarten party. There'll be 20 to 30 million more illegals coming in the country, and they're going to make them all legal quickly. And if that happens, then have four or five more states enter the union, which the Congress can do, through Washington, D.C., maybe Haiti, or Puerto Rico, maybe the DR. You got 8 to 10 more permanent U.S. senators that are Democrat. You have the cities overrun, trash the currency, Supreme Court becomes irrelevant. Just look at the website of Democratic Socialists of America, DSA, and that's exactly what they're going to do. That's why I'm a bit demoralized looking to the future. We have AI problems. We have overall governmental debt problems. And we have the Democrats that have embraced the Communist Party. Pure and simple communism. Well, let's continue with more. Coming up next is the great Wayne Allen Root, War. Bill Cunningham with you every Sunday night.
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0: From ABC News, I'm Wayne Cabot. Blanche blinks. Acting Attorney General Todd Blanche, facing the derailment of his nomination, issued the order Sunday evening formally rescinding plans to create President Trump's $1.776 billion fund to compensate his allies. Blanche resisted doing that, with Republican senators threatening to block his confirmation. Both U.S. and global oil have fallen sharply after President Trump decided not to carry out a major attack in Iran this weekend. Trump again saying a deal with Iran is imminent, Iran insisting the Strait of Hormuz will not return to the way it was. Investigators not confirming that Iran may be behind cyber attacks on dozens of U.S. water plants over the past week, but say that the attacks have the hallmarks of being from Iran. Fires burning around Spokane are not at all contained, and 60,000 people have been forced out of their homes. ABC's Alex Stone is there.
1: People had to get out with little to no warning, and it was bumper to bumper on Saturday night. Police were telling people, use every side road you can, that this is about saving your life right now. It was in high wind, and this was all about the wind. It was wind-driven. It was going in 50-mile-an-hour winds, and there's no stopping. No matter how many firefighters you have, there is no stopping a fire that is in winds like those.
0: Mount Airy, North Carolina, the inspiration for Mayberry, is under a lot of water. The Ararat River rising more than 14 feet in a matter of hours, forcing numerous water rescues. Drivers are on notice to put down their phones because there are eyes in the shrubs. A police officer in Dunellen, New Jersey, has been hiding out in the shrubs, blending in to catch unsuspecting drivers. Police posting on Facebook, did you spot our shrub today? If you had your head buried in your phone, probably not. Police say hiding in the weeds is more effective than sitting in a patrol car. 74 drivers got tickets Wednesday alone. You're listening to ABC News.
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0: Late word from Cuba, another national system-wide power blackout. The biggest movie this weekend came this close to scoring the biggest opening box office ever.
3: Spider-Man has to do the hard thing, even if it breaks Peter Parker's heart.
4: Spider-Man Brand New Day made box office history in its first weekend in theaters. The Sony-released superhero movie became the second biggest North American opening ever, with $355 million in ticket sales, say studio estimates Sunday. Spidey made $572 million internationally.
5: Help me go home.
4: Christopher Nolan's The Odyssey slid to second in its third weekend in theaters with $51 million. Toy Story 5 was third with $6.3 million. Minions and Monsters fourth, Moana fifth.
0: ABC's Chuck Sievertson. In California, pushed to end child marriage. A bill there setting a minimum age of 18 to wed, no exceptions. Courtney Stodden got married at age 16 to a man 35 years older. They've since split, and she thinks it's smart to set a minimum age.
6: I was a child, not, you know, a bride. I wish people knew that children cannot consent to marriage.
0: Ohio Senator Bernie Moreno says his former son-in-law, Ohio Congressman Max Miller, should leave Congress and seek professional help. Miller says,
7: I categorically deny abusing my former wife.
0: They think wind caused a freight train to derail and blow over in southwestern New Mexico. Wayne Cabot, ABC News.
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0: 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Now, here's the man who's been recognized as radio's best. The recipient of not one, but two prestigious Marconi Awards for his broadcast excellence. The one and only, Bill Cunningham.
1: All right, Billy Cunningham, the great American. Once again, it appears we're in some sort of a pause, headquartered by the Omanians, and if that's the right term for them, Oman, and also Saudi Arabia, saying, okay, now finally Iran wants to make a deal, and we'll see what happens with that. Plus, we're in the middle, once again, of the fallout of what happened with Dr. Anthony Fauci and the Save America Act. And the Save America Act appears to going down to defeat in the Senate because of Cornyn and Tillis and Cassidy and Murkowski and who knows, and McConnell still in a nursing home somewhere about 15 miles from where I'm broadcasting from. And as a consequence, the Save America Act doesn't look good on paper, but something can be done for that. And also Dr. Anthony Fauci, I'd also point out, it appears that Florida, Alabama, and Louisiana attorney generals are going to go after Fauci, which is a great idea. But Jonah, you and I now is Wayne Allen Root, rootforamerica.com. And first of all, Wayne Allen Root, talk to me about, number one is Fauci came up Monday. We had reports from his diary, which is incredible, completely contradicting the public statements of Fauci. In fact, whether it was the U.S. paid to create COVID-19 or the vax injured millions of people, there's no guarantee of getting infected, whether it's the kids not at risk or masks were ridiculous, death rate was overestimated in public, and Catholic schools stayed open. You could have lined up in the media the last several days. This is what Fauci said publicly, and here is Fauci in his own words privately calling the public Fauci a liar. Why did the media not play that out as the story of the 21st century?
2: Well, they're all bribed. I mean, they're all bribed. They're all believers. You know, they're true believers in the liberal cause. And so they can never admit they're wrong about anything. It's the most incredible gaslighting I've ever seen in my entire life. Can you even imagine, Bill Cunningham, if Dr. Fauci was a dyed-in-the-wool Republican conservative, and he led millions of people to their death? He funded COVID. He brought COVID here. He lied about every way to treat COVID. Everything was a fraud. If it wasn't a fraud, then he's just the dumbest man in the history of mankind. And then, of course, really the big issue that nobody wants to talk about, the single biggest issue, is the vaccine and ivermectin. Yes. Ivermectin works. It treats COVID. He made sure everyone knew it was an animal drug for cows and pigs and horses to poison the name, demonize it, embarrass anybody who tried to use it. Then he asked pharmacies, even if a doctor prescribed it, the person was sick and they could eventually, 3 days from now, it turned into full-blown, terrible COVID and they dropped dead. And they could kill it at the start with ivermectin. If it gets in there early, ivermectin turns it into a common cold. That's what it did for me. I took it on day two. Day one, I felt miserable. I thought it was getting worse and worse. I was a little scared when I had COVID. And then day two, I took ivermectin and massive doses of vitamin C, and it turned it into a common cold. And on day three, it was gone. So it's a miracle drug, and it's cheap, and it works. And he didn't want anyone to take it, because if he had allowed people to know that there was a way to defeat COVID, if there was a medicine that worked against COVID, that means you could not get emergency authorization for a COVID vaccine, which made them billions and billions and billions of dollars. So he let millions of people die, tens of millions or hundreds of millions were misled, so that nobody would find a medicine that worked, so that he could then make, him and his buddies in Big Pharma could make millions on the vaccine, tens or hundreds of billions on the vaccine. And the vaccine was therefore labeled safe and effective when it was not safe or effective. It was supposed to prevent hospitalizations. It did not. Supposed to prevent death. It did not. It caused death. He himself in his diary admits he got a blood clot in his lung and covered it up, didn't want anyone to know, because a blood clot is a side effect of the COVID vaccine. So it would have made a mockery of the vaccine and empowered all of his critics, like me, who said the vaccine causes strokes and blood clots and heart attacks and turbo cancer. And it also right now is causing an epidemic of cancer, Parkinson's disease, and ALS, Lou Gehrig's disease. There's a massive increase in all of that among young people. And every other day I see a new article in the media, and they always go, it's such a mystery. Why do so many young people have ALS or Parkinson's disease? We've never seen so many young people with cancer. Well, it's because they were all forced to vaccinate. That vaccine is what leads to all of that. So this guy is a criminal. He's up there, I keep saying, with Joseph Mengele. He is a worldwide mass murderer and guilty of crimes against humanity. There should be a new Nuremberg trial. He should be on trial for it. But I am the guy. You mentioned this at the start of the interview, Bill. I'm the guy who came up with the idea. I wrote, I don't know, maybe five, six commentaries in the last year, that even if the pardon holds, which I think they should test it in court because it was an auto pen and it was a blanket pardon when he'd never been charged. I don't think that's real. But even if it holds on a federal level, we can go after him state by state. There's, what, 30, 35 Republican states. Many of them have Republican attorney generals. I looked it up. 24 of them have the death penalty. And if you're talking about mass murder or massive malpractice that leads to negligence and malpractice that leads to some sort of murder charge, manslaughter charge, you're just talking about an Alabama, a Florida, an Oklahoma, Utah, a very Republican state with a Republican AG could send this guy to prison for the rest of his life, whether it's the death penalty or whether it's just 10 years in jail and he's 85 years old. He'll die in prison. That's the way to go after him on the state level. And also, I keep saying, with class action lawsuits, let's bankrupt this guy and take every penny away from that he's ever made in his life.
1: Well, the big issue, I think, with the U.S. taxpayer, we paid for the creation of COVID-19. And after his diary came out on Monday, the media ignored it up until Monday afternoon. Then for a day or two, they covered it. And I mentioned on my regular Monday through Friday show, by Friday morning, I watch MS Now, I watch CNN, Fox News, as much as I can. I watch you at night here and there. And the so-called mainstream media, by Friday morning, there was no story in the media about Dr. Fauci. It arose quickly and died. And even CNN with Dana Bash and RFK Jr. We played that earlier. It's unbelievable how they will attack anyone who says that the U.S. paid to create it, or the vax injured millions right here in America, that the kids were not at risk. In fact, here we are 6 years later, not one healthy child under the age of 18 died of COVID-19, but all of them had to get a vaccine to go to school. The masking was utterly ridiculous. Even Fauci in his so-called diary said that the mask is only effective in an OR setting. Obviously, people and five-year-olds running around with a mask and a dirty diaper on their face means nothing, but let's keep it going. Overestimated the death rate to scare the crap out of people. And here we sit about a week after Monday where it came out, you know, okay. Now there's the media moves on because it's so bad for what they did. And ivermectin and other treatments would have been perfect, but because no money. And lastly, before we talk about voter ID and the Save America Act, that also has me frosted, is the idea that at this point, I had friends, you had friends, all of whom were affected profoundly. One of my best friends developed an aortic dissection, which was quite unusual. Shouldn't have happened, and it happened. There were children right now who are sick and ill with difficulties because they're required to get the vax. And there's nowhere at this point to go back and get anything. And I hope the state AGs go after them big time. It'll take forever to go through the auto pen in which some bureaucrat in the White House stuck the auto pen, a piece of paper in it, and gave him a Texas El Paso ridiculous. Let's move on quickly. You got a great column up.
2: Well, let me answer one thing. You mentioned the aortic dissection.
1: Yeah.
2: Does that not strike you that that's how Lindsey Graham died?
1: Yes.
2: I said that from the moment Lindsey Graham died. I looked it up. I Googled it. Yes, he took the vaccine. Yes, he took it on TV, and he urged everyone to get the vaccine, the vaccines, the booster. Lindsey Graham is, in my opinion, most probably is another victim of the COVID vaccine. I know he had a father that died of heart issues. I get that. I know he was 70-plus years old. I get that. I know he's traveling and he was tired. I get that. It doesn't matter. I had Peter McCullough on my show, one of the world's great heart doctors, and Peter McCullough agreed with me that there's a very good chance he's seen many cases of aortic dissections from the COVID vaccine. So Lindsey Graham, most probably, maybe he was going to die of a heart attack at the age of 80, but he died at 70 because it speeds it up. So that's number one. Number two, when you talk about the children and the vaccine, not only did it ruin children's lives and scare them to death and probably change their personality for the rest of their life because they couldn't go to school and they were isolated, but the result of that was they demanded the children to come back to school, had to take the vaccine. So forget about the fact that not one child has died from COVID who's healthy, who didn't have childhood leukemia. Not one child who was healthy died. But I would say many children are going to die in the future because they made them get a vaccine that no child needed because no child was going to die. And you don't need a flu vaccine when no child's going to do anything more than be out of school for a day or two. And yet they made them all vaccinate with the COVID vaccine and probably boosters in many cases across this country. And those children are going to have heart problems for the rest of their lives. And the last thing I want to say, you mentioned the way the media treats people like RFK Jr. Wayne Root was roasted on The Daily Show a couple nights ago. The Daily Show featured me saying this guy is Joseph Mengele.
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2: The SAVE Act absolutely positively is finally sunk. And I said this from day one. I said this since March. The SAVE America Act is great, but it's never going to pass the U.S. Senate. No. There's too many rhinos. And even if you could change the rhinos' vote, it would pass with 51 votes. That isn't good enough. You need 60. You have to get rid of the filibuster. That's never going to happen. So everyone is living in a fantasy world. I keep saying this. And if it does pass, it's a watered-down version of what I want. It really will not deal with mail-in ballots, and it absolutely does nothing for machine voting corruption and hacking and fraud versus paper ballots. I want a national security emergency. If the president declares a national security emergency, it's a fact. The Supreme Court ruled in 1983, presidents have a wide berth to declare national emergencies, national security emergency crises, and you cannot go take it to court. You can't solve it with legal challenges. You can only overcome a president's national security emergency declaration with a two-thirds vote of both houses of Congress. That's never going to happen. Democrats cannot get a two-thirds vote of both houses that Republicans control. It's not going to happen. So therefore, if President Trump declares a national security emergency for elections that mandates voter ID, voter photo ID, mandates proof of citizenship, mandates an end to mail-in ballots, turns them into just absentee ballots. Only if you're out of the country or you're sick can you mail in a ballot. And last but not least, changes it from machine voting to paper ballots. We win. We win the midterms. This changes everything. I've pushed, and the answer I keep getting is from the White House and my sources, he's going to do it. He loves my idea, but he's not going to do it until September. He wants to give every chance for the SAVE Act to pass, and he wants to do it at the last minute. But the SAVE Act's not going to pass, Bill. It is not going to pass. No. It never was going to pass.
1: No.
2: So I think I've come up with the answer. I hope and pray I've got the answer. I'm honored if it is, because I want to save this great country, and we have to win the midterms to save this great country.
1: Lastly, going back to our first topic, the 2020 election, was a Fauci creation because of mail-in balloting, in which Joe Biden got 81 million votes, 13 million more than Obama ever received, the greatest candidate in the Democratic Party ever. It was all engineered to get Trump out of office. Fauci got Trump. Now Trump wants to get Fauci. But in a sense, I won't say I'm glad that happened. It happened. But this president is much more effective, Trump, than he would have been in 2020. The 2024 version of Trump is much more effective than the 2020 version of Trump. And so in a sense, it worked out. Maybe God was looking after us. But we got to run once again, Wayne. We could talk all night, but it's serious. What happened here, I watched it in real time. You and I lived it. From March of 2020 all the way through the election of 2020, and then the $1.9 trillion put out by Nancy Pelosi, Schumer, and Biden, which further aggravated our financial crisis we're having in this country now with about $40 trillion in national debt. And it all began with Dr. Anthony Fauci. We paid the creation for the virus. The vaccine injured millions. The kids were not at risk. Masking didn't work. The death rate was grossly overestimated. And all of a sudden, aortic dissection now is happening because of Dr. Anthony Fauci.
2: And social distancing was made up completely out of thin air. Worked, had nothing to do with anything. Where I lived in Nevada, even, which has handled it much better than the rest of the country, we weren't like blue states like New York, California. We got out of it early with the masks and all that. We said, forget that, and we reopened the Vegas Strip. But even in Nevada, you couldn't go out to eat. You couldn't have more than four people at a table. I had a family of six. They had to eat at two separate tables. Where did these rules come from? They made it up out of thin air, and they made you wear a mask until you sat down. Then everyone took their mask off when they sat down at the table. Well, how would that prevent anything? That's the stupidest thing I've ever heard in my life, and I've been writing about this for literally 6 years. So Anthony Fauci literally is one of the most horrible human beings that has ever lived in the history of the United States of America. What a terrible person. I hope he lives in pain for the rest of his life, and I hope they prosecute him on the state level.
1: And
2: Thank you, Bill.
1: And we have proof from Fauci himself. It came out on Monday, and guess what? The media ignored it, and by Friday it's a non-story. And I'm thinking because they are complicit in the conspiracy, and I don't want to see them win on this issue. I don't want to see it.
2: Yeah, the last thing I'll say is that let's just assume that I'm wrong. There weren't millions dead from the COVID vaccine. Let's just take the figures from the VAERS, the Vaccine Adverse Event Reporting System, that's been the gold standard for decades for every doctor in America to tell you if there's a problem with the vaccine. That shows that 40,000 Americans died directly from the COVID vaccine. Harvard has studied the VAERS, and only 1% are ever reported to VAERS, 1% of deaths. So multiply 1% times 40,000 times 100, in other words, if it's 1%, and you get 4 million dead in the United States. But let's take the 40,000 person figure. In 1978, we had swine flu, and the swine flu vaccine killed 25 Americans, and they canceled the entire program. This has killed, factually, 40,000 Americans. Forget about the 4 million. I think it's the real figure. 40,000 are dead. And they refused to cancel the program. They refused to admit anything's wrong with it. 25 died in 1970-something, 78, I think it was.
1: Right.
2: And they canceled the entire program. They vaccinated 50 million people. They never vaccinated another person because 25 died. We're living in a fantasy world. This is gaslighting to the 10,000th degree.
1: All right, RootForAmerica.com. All the stuff's up there. Once again, Wayne on the Root. Thanks for coming on the Bill Cunningham Show. And we'll have to do it again soon. Wayne, thank you very much.
2: God bless you.
1: God bless you. RootForAmerica.com. Bill Cunningham with you every Sunday night.

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4: Helps the chest. Horton pled guilty back on Friday to involuntary manslaughter.

Friday announcing, that he will not seek income tax for Cincinnati. Cincinnati Public Schools will talk about their earned income tax levy, and they might pull it back this evening. And also, Hamilton County commissioners are also talking about

0: Bill Cunningham, the great American. Of course, we continue to reverberate from the activities beginning on Monday, in which for the first time in, 5 or 6 years, we had the personal private thoughts of Dr. Anthony Fauci in real time, which was in conflict with Dr. Anthony Fauci publicly. The private Fauci was debating the public Fauci. And the reason all these thousands of pages were kept as a, quote, diary by Dr. Anthony Fauci is because it was his goal to write a book. When it was all done, he wanted to write a blockbuster best-selling book to go over all the information. He saw himself as the Christ when it came to medical research and medical care. And so he wanted to have available to him in real time what was happening in those days, beginning, I guess, in December of 2019, all the way through when he left about 3 or 4 years ago. And he was in the process of writing a book, and he had to have source materials from day by day. And that's why we have these 1,000 pages or so of his diary. And until Monday, several days ago, we did not know that what was in the diaries. And when it was disclosed, the media ignored it for 1 or 2 days. And then when the testimony took place on Wednesday, it was obvious that he lied when he took the fifth. And he said repeatedly, previously, Fauci said, I won't take the fifth before the Congress. I have no problem telling everybody what happened. And then he demanded a pardon the last few hours of 2025, January the 20th. One of the bureaucrats in and around Joe Biden put an auto pen under a piece of paper that said a full and complete pardon to Dr. Anthony Fauci. He got the pardon. So when he testified a few days ago in the Congress, he was free and clear of any criminal liability because he had the pardon, assuming he told the truth this time. And he didn't want to do that, so he took the fifth. Joining you and I now is Adam Finnegan, author of the book The Sleeper Agent. He's got a column up about this situation with Anthony Fauci, which I thought was very, very good, and all the issues that rose from it. And the column is Fauci Fault Lines. And I think for the first time, Adam Finnegan, welcome to the Bill Cunningham Show. Give me your takeaway the last few days between the disclosures and then the testimony and then little media fallout thereafter. There's been little mainstream media following up on what Fauci lied about. Just give me your perspective on that.
1: Yeah, so I've been studying the history of biowarfare, and I've been following this closely, and I'm very aware with some of with Anthony Fauci's career. And so he was also taped. They played a recording a few years back where he was on a phone call. He was talking about making life difficult for people until they got vaccinated, and then so the diaries came out a few days ago, and what we gained out was that he was mostly concerned about fame. Some people have used him narcissistic, talking about he's the most famous person in the United States, and had a bunch of bones to pick to people in his diaries. And then when he testified the other day, he did, obviously, I think it was over 111 times or 111 times he played, and it was not surprising to me at all, but it definitely, in the eyes of the American people, it made him look really bad.
0: Well, you know, one issue that came out, Adam Finnegan, I thought was very illustrative of the problem. I had no idea that Dr. Anthony Fauci had suffered a myocardial infarction, which in layman's terms is a heart attack. And it was right after he'd taken the third or fourth dose of the Moderna vaccine publicly. And then within a day or two, he had a myocardial infarction. Did you find that incredible that was kept from us? Because obviously the myocardial infarction was caused by the Moderna vax, but that was never made public, was it?
1: It didn't surprise me that it happened, and it didn't really surprise me that it was kept secret. I was, following the reports from the very beginning because I was trying to warn people before they had even rolled it out based on what I had known about the biological weapons game and some of the conditions that can occur because of this. And there was reports all along of things like this, and I know a few people who dropped dead right after getting the vaccine. From heart conditions, and it was kind of expected that it would happen. I was just absolutely astonished at just how many people were flooding the system and how they just completely ignored it. And they were ignoring many safety signals. And now it's coming out that there's papers that have been published that it's destroying the immune system and also causing an increase in cancer. Those were things that I expected to happen based on the what these little spike proteins are capable of. And I just could not believe that they thought this was a viable solution. I mean, if somebody like myself can see how bad of an idea it is, see, what it does is it induces a state called immune tolerance, which is basically chronic immune deficiency. And it's not really an acceptable solution, because the idea is that if we suppress the immune system, you'll suppress the symptoms, right? But what it does is it destroys the immune system, and then in place of that, you get chronic diseases, neuropsychiatric and neurological disorders, and cancers, a big avalanche of that. And that's what the literature shows in the history. So it's definitely not something you'd want to do. And it, for something that has a 1% fatality rate, it's not something worth doing, because you're basically damning the future of all the people who get that.
0: Well, especially when it comes to children, Fauci's journals indicate that it was masking is completely ineffective when it comes to children or even adults. In fact, he said in his journals, we all know that masking only works in an OR setting with certain protocols. And the American people don't run through their life every day or children following OR protocols. The mask is on, the mask is off. It's a dirty diaper on your face. It's attracting all kinds of illnesses. And I was on a plane about that time, and there was a family, and they had a 3 and a 6-year-old kid. And obviously they would not keep a mask on their face. And so until the children were masked up properly, and I watched a family perp walked off a plane because children would not keep the mask on when children were not at risk of death, a healthy child. Not one healthy child died in America. There's about 75 million children in America. Not one died of COVID-19, and Fauci knew that. But why would he then insist for months and a couple years to mask up, especially children, when Fauci's journals indicated it would be completely ineffective? Why would Fauci do that?
1: And he was saying that on TV, like right before they ended, right before they rolled out that whole mask mandate thing across the country. He was telling journalists, "Yeah, it's not effective. You're not going to really stop much by wearing that mask." And then you know, having them, they're now like trying to vaccinate the children with COVID-19 just to go to school. They're trying to make that a requirement.
0: Oh no!
1: And the children aren't affected by it. Like, you know, it basically, like I said, it really does. I know there were some people that died in the beginning, and that's like expected for anything new that comes in. It burns through and it kills, you know, a handful of people, and then it settles down. But you know, as far as the fatality rate, it was very low. Even when it was at its worst, it wasn't like a, you know, something like Ebola where it's like a 40% up to a 40%. You know, so it didn't really make sense, and basically, you know, you're cursing your future generations by putting that vaccine into them and inducing this immune tolerance. And that's what the literature's starting to show. And I know a few people, like there's somebody I know out of Japan, a Dr. Kevin McCann, who's been working on trying to reverse some of these injuries. And a lot of it has to do with protein misfolding, and it produces a similar disease to some of those prion diseases that are very resistant to treatment. So it's a big deal, and I just didn't think this was a viable solution from the very beginning. And I'm trying to tell a lot of people who are just so gung-ho about it. They're calling it a happy day when the vaccine gets released, and I just wish I could have gotten through to them, and I wasn't able to. But sometimes it's not about logic. Sometimes it's the people just, you know, they don't like you saying that, and it's kind of like an emotional thing rather than a logical thing. I could show them all the evidence in the world, but if they don't want to see it, they're not going to see it. And they're going to, you know, fall back on they're going to go back to watching the media tell them how good it is and that they need to go get it, you know.
0: And Adam Finnegan, another issue politically, I can specifically remember, we've played the cuts before, of President Joe Biden and also the Christ. that being Anthony Fauci, that if you get the vaccine, as soon as everyone is vaccinated, we get back to normal life. And the only way not to get COVID-19, get the vaccine, take the doses, and you're going to be fine. Number one, it gave Fauci himself a heart attack. Number two, there were millions of Americans negatively affected physically, emotionally, and biologically by getting the vaccine. Number three, they lied. And Fauci's journals indicated that I know I'm lying, but after all, we have to jab everybody with this vaccine, even though I know you can still get COVID-19 and still pass it on, which was a terrible flu. It's a bad cold is what it amounted to. And so when the president, explain that to the American people.
1: Yeah, it's a double whammy. When you, like, you're not, by getting that, you're not stopping infection. You're still going to get the infection. That's why they were using... That's why for the first time you ever heard them start saying that a vaccine's just going to suppress symptoms. It's not going to stop infection. That was the first time we really heard that, like, being pushed, like, on the American people, like, big time with a vaccine. And, it's you're going to get both of them. And I was trying to tell people from the very beginning, it's not going to be a two-shot thing where flatten the curve. This is not going to happen. And I was saying that to them. And it, of course, that came true. They knew that too. Like, Anthony Fauci knew that wasn't going to happen. He was saying that because of public health messaging. It was their public health messaging strategy. They wanted to get it into everybody, and that was what they did. They lied to do it. And it's just a real shame. And I know a lot of people who were injured, and it's just they've had their lives destroyed, and people have been fired. Some of them haven't even been hired back, even though it was a complete failure.
0: And Adam Finnegan, in the beginning, this hit the public consciousness in March of 20.
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1: It's as easy as ABT.
2: You're going to die. And they another thing that Biden did during that time is he started this state-funded program to fight vaccine hesitancy. Right. They even knew anything about the vaccine. Like, if there was any problems with the vaccine, they were already making their message clear. We don't care about, we only care about fighting vaccine hesitancy. We don't want to acknowledge these injuries because it's going to add to this hesitancy. So therefore, they were ignoring safety signals, and it was coming at great cost to the American people and their health. Yeah. It's terrible. Absolutely terrible.
3: Well, the media was complicit in the lie, and they don't want to admit their own complicity. Well, we got to run. Right. Once again, Adam Finnegan, author of the book The Sleeper Agent, an expert in biowarfare, and I can't wait for the next event where the government seeks to control our lives under a lie, and the media doesn't care about it. We got to run, but Adam Finnegan, once again, thanks for coming on the Bill Cunningham Show, and we'll do it again. Thank you, Adam.
2: Thanks. Thanks again.
3: God bless you. Let's continue with more. I'm waiting for the next one. In the defense of the whole system, for the first month or two or three, I was the designated survivor by Health and Human Services to go to a pod near Otara and Mason to get pneumatic tubes to give me food and water, and then to relate to, off the tower to Americans sequestered in their home. What shopping center to report to get a daily supply of food or water or milk, whatever. That's how bad it was. The government wanted to do that to you. And we now know, we knew for the first time on Monday that it was all a lie and no one's held to account. I know the Florida AG may proceed, Unthwine. I doubt it because all these things happen on the liberal side and there's never, ever sufficient indictments or no one's held to account like on the other side. Donald Trump's had more than 100 of his lawyers and cabinet officials and advisors indicted for all kind of crap that amounted to a hill of beans. But when it happens on the left side, whether it's the Clintons, the Obamas, or whether it's the Bidens, nothing ever happens. That's why I'm kind of demoralized. Anyway, let's continue.
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0: time the Trumpsters listen to them instead of winning the war. So we'll see what happens Monday and Tuesday, whether or not the parameters of the deal are already in place. When the Trumpster came out with that on Truth Social about 24 hours ago, the foreign minister of Iran said, "We know nothing about this." What? Is the Trumpster again being misled to keep us from victory in Iran because he listens to the Pakistanis and Oman and UAE? I don't know. This thing should have been over with in March or April. If somebody had told you or I back on February the 28th when this thing started, that's in August, we're still going to be having the same discussions of whether Iran wants or does not want to end the war, I wouldn't have believed it. But once again, Donald Trump is leading with his heart and not with his head. Win the war. As Ulysses S. Grant would say, unconditional surrender. Every time the president says, okay, the Iranians want a deal, the Iranians say, Trump doesn't know what he's talking about. So, and secondly, many guests tonight talk about Dr. Anthony Fauci and his acolytes who lied repeatedly. The diary were the real-time words of Fauci himself that he put on government servers in real time. And all week we've been hearing about the differential between Fauci in his own words privately and Fauci in his own words publicly, which is why he took the fifth. Which time did you lie, Doc? Did you lie privately or publicly? Did you lie about the effectiveness and safetyness of the vaccine? Did you lie about kids or not at risk? Did you lie about masking? Did you lie about the death rate? Did you lie about the six-foot rule? What'd you lie about? Which time did you lie? And that's why Fauci had to take the fifth. Sometimes listening to him, hell, I want to drink a fifth. So we'll see what comes of it later this week and next. But I would urge the president to win the war with Iran as quickly as possible. Declare, and don't listen to the Iranians telling you, no, no, we're not ready for peace. Are you kidding me? Once again, Bill Cunningham, thank you. With you every Sunday night.
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From ABC News, I'm Wayne Cabot. President Trump says he called off what would have been the biggest attack since World War II in favor of giving diplomacy more time to play out. He says the bombing attack he had planned is off and the talks are on for Monday. Not clear who's involved in the talks. He says he pulled back on the strikes at the urging of Gulf ally

0: Qatar, Saudi Arabia, and the United Arab Emirates. Why?
1: Iranian media said the foreign minister had warned regional countries of harsh retaliation should the U.S. follow through on its threat to target Iranian energy facilities. After state-run oil facilities were targeted in a drone attack earlier this week, the renewed Iranian threat sparked Saudi Arabia's leadership to publicly urge the White House to de-escalate.
0: ABC's Matt Rivers in Jordan. Five Russians died in the latest drone attacks by Ukraine, which also hit Russia's version of Amazon, part of Ukraine's push to make the Russian people feel the pain of Putin's war. 26 drone incursions reported during the day near the Spokane area wildfires. They had to ground a firefighting aircraft as they're begging people not to fly drones to get pictures. Senator Maria Cantwell is being told the fires are the worst in the nation.
2: The next couple of days will be challenging, but we are going to do everything we can to make sure the resources are here and continue to make sure that this issue gets our nation's attention.
0: If only they were getting the downpours the Northeast is getting, causing flight delays and cancellations. Storms can bring sudden flooding on the I-95 corridor on Monday in Ohio.
3: I have never abused our daughter.
0: Representative Max Miller responding to Senator Bernie Moreno, his ex-father-in-law, who says Miller is violent, mentally unfit, and should resign now.
3: Every one of these allegations traces back to a single source, my former wife.
0: Former Trump Press Secretary Stephanie Grisham also accuses the congressman of being abusive. You're listening to ABC News.
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5: I woke up to getting a phone call hearing that my dad was shot.
0: That call from authorities responding to a mass shooting at an In-N-Out Burger in Twin Falls, Idaho, where Michael Dudley's father was charging his Tesla in the last hours of his taxi shift.
5: He was conscious up until they tried to stand him up and get him out of the car.
0: He's in the hospital. Two others died before the gunman took his own life. Motive not known. The In-N-Out restaurant just opened last week. And by the way, police say someone who has the same name as the shooter is now being harassed on Facebook. Israel reiterating it will not withdraw from Gaza until Hamas disarms, throwing cold water on what the White House said was a deal. Flight attendants have struck WestJet, Canada's second-largest airline, canceling flights for 250,000 travelers this weekend. The issue is how flight attendants get paid for duties on the ground. Ariana Grande stepping away from the public eye as talk intensifies about her health and her thin appearance. She intends to step away after her summer tour and may skip her role in the West End revival of Stephen Sondheim's Sunday in the Park with George. President Trump played in the Bedminster Club Championship at his golf club in New Jersey and said he was honored to have shot a 70 to win the tournament. Given the fact, he says, that unlike the rest of the field, I'm given very little time to practice. I'm Wayne Cabot, ABC News.
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0: from the heartland of America and the gateway to the West. Good morning, good evening, wherever you may be across the nation, around the world. I'm George Norrie. This is Coast to Coast AM. Emerging artist bumper music for the first couple hours tonight. You'll love them. And later tonight, climate engineering. Here's what's happening. Walls of flames destroyed at least 600 homes and other structures in the Indian Trail neighborhood in more areas of Spokane, Washington, amid one of the worst natural disasters in the city's history. Home after home caught fire and exploded into flames along with trees. Loud explosions could be heard through the smoke as the wildfire that started earlier in the afternoon on Saturday on the West Plains continued to destroy much of what was in its path. 60,000 people have evacuated that area. 60,000. President Donald Trump says he has called off anticipated strikes on Iran this weekend, subject to being able to rapidly make a deal with the Islamic regime. The president said on Truth Social on Saturday evening that although he remains locked and loaded to launch an attack, he halted the strikes in hopes of reaching a peace deal. Mr. Trump's announcement came after reports claimed he was talked down by Saudi Crown Prince Mohammed bin Salman over concerns that future strikes could dramatically escalate the conflict in the Middle East. With more on the activities, here's our Tom Danheiser. Tommy?
1: Well, George, U.S. President Donald Trump says an agreement with Iran is imminent, with negotiations set to begin on Monday. Iranian President Masoud Pezeshkian urges the U.S. to remain committed to the memorandum of understanding signed between the two countries in June and says the interim deal will be the center of gravity of Tehran's foreign relations in the future. Iranian Foreign Minister Abbas Araghchi says negotiations between Tehran and Oman around the management of the Strait of Hormuz are in the final stages. Both Iran and Oman's territorial waters border the Strait of Hormuz, the key waterway through which about 20% of the global oil consumption is normally shipped. Meanwhile, Israeli forces continue to bombard Gaza, killing at least 18 Palestinians on Sunday, as health authorities say there has been a record rise in killings in the Strip in July. And oil prices fell sharply on Sunday evening as investors watched the latest back and forth in the U.S. war with Iran. S&P futures reacted slightly, inching up about half a percentage point. George?
0: Thank you, Tom. The scope of cyber attacks on U.S. water systems has grown to include at least seven states, and maybe far wider, officials and experts warned, as the authorities raced to safeguard the nation's water supply against an assault that increasingly appeared to be the work of Iran. Charles R. Smith is with us today, an expert on technology. Charles, is this war ever going to get over?
2: Yeah, I suspect it will eventually end. We're going to run out of ammo, and so are they. So at that point, you really can't throw much more. This latest in the cyber art attacks, we've been warning about those for years. Most of the systems that were attacked either had no password or were using a password of admin. So all of you out there who've watched Spaceballs and have your password controlling all of those water supplies set to 1, 2, 3, 4, 5, I suggest you move on to something a little bit more sophisticated. So all in all, I'm watching this with somewhat mild interest as the back and forth of missiles, the reports of the Chinese potentially sending surface-to-air missile systems, man pads, man portable systems to Iran, and the reaction of the administration so far to all of this. At this point, once again, the kind of airstrikes that we've been unloading on Iran have been relatively small and average, despite the words, you know, World War II, record-setting, et cetera, et cetera. When the B-52s and the B-1 start rolling out big time,
0: yep,
2: you know, you'll notice the difference very quickly.
0: You're right about that. Charlie, thanks for your observation. The water system is precious. We got to protect it. If we truly live on after the physical body fails, is it possible that we eventually come back? For over 50 years, researchers at the University of Virginia School of Medicine have been quietly building an undeniable database of reincarnation. They have scientifically documented thousands of cases of young children who possess historically verifiable memories, hidden birthmarks, and impossible knowledge of past lives that they couldn't possibly know. Here to break down the hard science of reincarnation is the host of our podcast, Shades of the Afterlife, Sandra Champlain. Sandra, what a story.
3: Oh, it sure is, George. Building upon the incredible 40-year research of Dr. Ian Stevenson, the current team at the University of Virginia is led by child psychiatrist Dr. Jim Tucker, who has now documented over 2,500 cases of children worldwide who possess memories of past lives. Now, most of these cases come from the Far East, but the research includes American examples from families who did not believe in reincarnation. Take Ryan Hammonds, an Oklahoma boy from a Baptist family who recalled 55 accurate details of a past life of a Hollywood extra named Marty Martin. Of course, James Leininger, who remembered being a World War II fighter pilot, accurately describing many things, including the names of a specific aircraft carrier and a pilot he never met. And remember young Jamie, whose memories of being the architect of the Titanic were so vivid that as a little boy, he actually drew the ship's complex floor plans completely from memory. And George, nearly 20% of the kids in this research database have physical birthmarks or impairments that perfectly match the scars and fatal injuries of the deceased individuals they remember. But researchers are left with a massive question. 100 years ago, there were only 2 billion people on planet Earth. Currently, we have over 8 billion. So if only reincarnation exists, where did all these extra souls come from? Is it possible that while fragments of our soul return to Earth for a new experience, the vast, magnificent core of who we really are remains fully awake and alive in the spirit world? Well, that may be a question we only get the answer to on the other side. Thank you, George.
0: Great report. And what's new with Shades of the Afterlife, Sandra?
3: Well, George, episode 302 is out, and it's proof we never die. Vertical near-death experiences, greeting committees, and spirit signs. You'll also hear some of my very top reasons to believe in the afterlife and get some tools that you can connect with your own loved ones in spirit right now.
0: Great. Thanks, Sandra. A little bit later on in the program tonight, Tom will tell you how you can listen to Sandra Champlain and the other great podcasters on the Paranormal Podcast Network. Well, this week, little JonBenet Ramsey would have been 36 years old. Folks, can you believe that? She was killed when she was 6 years old back in 1996. In a moment, Charles Wadsworth Jr. joins us, author of the book Who Killed JonBenet Ramsey? A story that is still unsolved. That's next on Coast to Coast AM.
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0: And welcome back to Coast, George Norrie with you. We've got a story that we're going to discuss for the next couple hours that we have talked about for years on this program. It remains unsolved. It's one of the most heartbreaking stories I've ever come across in my life. On the night of Christmas night, 1996, a little six-year-old girl, JonBenet Ramsey, was killed in her family's home in Boulder, Colorado. She was reported missing early on December 26, and her body was found about 7 hours later in the basement of the house. Her skull had been fractured, a garrote was tied around her neck, and the autopsy determined that the cause of death was asphyxiation by strangulation associated with cranial cerebral trauma. A friend of ours wrote a book about that, Charlie Bosworth Jr., a New York Times and Amazon author of at least 7 true crime books, millions of books in print, as e-books and audiobooks as well. He developed an expertise in writing about crime in the courts in 27 years as a daily newspaper reporter, including 20 years with the St. Louis Post-Dispatch. That's how I knew Charlie. He also has reported for the New York Times and the Chicago Tribune. Wrote a book with the famed then late pathologist Cyril Wecht, who killed JonBenet Ramsey. And I thought he'd be the person to bring back on this coming up anniversary. She would have been 36 years old, Charlie. Can you believe that?
1: Isn't that remarkable? It's so hard to believe that we're looking at 30 years this December that this whole insane case happened, and we're still talking about it being unsolved.
0: Precious little girl. It's one of the strangest stories I've ever come across. When you first heard about that, what did you think?
1: It was what, you know, I think the most interesting reaction came from Dr. Wecht, who was spending the holidays out of the country and reading probably the New York Times. And he saw the story and he saw a picture of JonBenet performing at one of the beauty pageants. And he said he was totally confused by the story about a six-year-old girl when he was looking at the picture. And he said it looked like a young adult woman posing in costume in the beauty pageant. And he said she looked like she was 6 going on 25. And he said for a few minutes he had a hard time understanding what the story and the photo was all about. And that's what we're left with. It's such a strange case. And those of us who've covered crime for decades, when you hear of a little girl murdered in her home, it sounds like something that's going to be wrapped up pretty quickly. And of course, the old theory about how you investigate a crime like that, you look at the in-laws before you look at the outlaws. Mm-hmm. They would have looked at the family first, anybody that was in the home. And then they would have looked outside for possible intruders. All of that just got thrown in a cocked hat. It just, the entire investigation was corrupted. I don't mean financially corrupted or evilly corrupted. I mean it was corrupted by poor performance by the police starting out. And some odd idiosyncrasies and performances by the family, by the parents, who, against what all of us would think was common sense, refused to cooperate with the police after the first couple of hours, and that just fed into the kind of story, George, you said you've never seen. I've never seen anything like it. I've covered a number of missing child cases, and usually they're solved pretty quickly. And as this went on, I couldn't believe that we were watching another year go by without any solid advancement in the case.
0: Well, Charlie, when I was talking with Tom about getting you back on the program, and it just hit me when I saw the date of her birth, that she would have been 36 years old. My God, 30 years have gone by already.
1: That's right. That's right. She would have been 36, and her father is 82 now, which it seems weird. We've seen John Ramsey all these years. And her brother is 39 sometime this year.
0: And Patsy, the mother, died of ovarian cancer. So she was not
1: 49 when she died, right? Yeah.
0: It was said. Now, the family was suspected in the beginning, and people talked about the brother, they talked about the father and the mother. They were exonerated by what was called some DNA evidence. Can you tell us about that?
1: Well, the DNA exists at several levels in this investigation. I'm not an expert, but I can discuss it a little bit, at least to inform your listeners to some degree. There were several DNA samples discovered during the investigation. Originally, there was a DNA sample, unidentified male sample, mixed in with some blood and some body fluids that couldn't be identified in JonBenet's underwear. The DNA came from a male, but it was unidentified. It did not match John Ramsey, did not match Burke Ramsey, didn't match anybody that they tested. So that was a remarkable quandary for the investigators. Later, and it is probably the newest development in the case, is the development of DNA called touch DNA, which the technicians, the scientists have discovered that even the slightest touch from any part of the body leaves behind DNA particles.
0: Could be a finger, could be anything, right?
1: Yeah, absolutely, absolutely. And they found some of that in the waistband of JonBenet's tights that she had on the night when they were at the Christmas party the night before, and then also overnight when she was put to bed in her clothes because she'd fallen asleep on the way home. So they found this touch DNA, and they've been testing it for some time now, and I'm not aware of any specific results that have been announced. John Ramsey has talked to the police chief in Boulder and has expressed his confidence that the police are pursuing it accurately and vigorously, and he's convinced that this could solve the crime. But we haven't heard anything specifically from that, and it can take a very long time, a surprisingly long time. I just dealt with a case that where DNA testing took months and months and even into years, and then finally the DNA was matched in the database. And that's the other part of that quandary. Even if they can identify and categorize the DNA, they then have to match it to someone for it to have any value. And unless the donor is in the DNA database, that may not happen. They may not be able to match the DNA to an existing person.
0: And it's very conceivable, Charlie, that whoever killed her may be still alive, right?
1: Could be, absolutely. If there are theories that it was a fairly young person, and somebody in their 20s or even 30s would only be in their 60s now, and of course you've got John Ramsey, who's 82, and he's had years of dealing with this, decades. So yeah, they very well could be. On the other hand, a case like this, when you go past 30 years, you've got a lot of people that you're talking about, that you're looking at, who die. And that just complicates the case that much more.
0: And we're looking at 50 some years on Jimmy Hoffa, Charlie, in crazy stuff, isn't it?
1: That's right. That's right.
0: There was a guilty plea by a Colorado State crime lab technician about manipulating evidence in a number of criminal cases. Did that include the JonBenet Ramsey case?
1: The reports I've seen so far suggest that it does. I don't know that for a fact at this point. I think they're still looking into that because the reports that I've seen say it could impact hundreds of cases. Some of the data was manipulated or omitted from reports. And we don't know how that would affect the JonBenet case, whether it does at all. But her case was one of those, I guess, that came before this technician. So they're looking into that currently to see if that impacts it at all. And if it does, how so? Is it something that would lead to an advancement in the case, a break, or was it just something where some unimportant factor was omitted? And at this point, we just don't know. But it's an incredibly disturbing event for the police, especially the police in Colorado, who depend on these technicians and these reports in their efforts to solve hundreds of cases every week.
0: Charlie, if you were to write Who Killed JonBenet Ramsey over again today, would it be different from what you wrote years ago?
1: I think it would. Cyril and I and Dr. Wecht, my co-author, was not only a world-renowned forensic pathologist, and I think a genius in the field, but he was also a lawyer. I used to kid him about being an underachiever, and we went through the records over and over again.
0: Hold on for a second, Charlie. We're going to hit a little break. We'll come back and let me ask you that question again when we come right back. We're talking with Charlie Bosworth Jr. about the case of JonBenet Ramsey. She would have been 36 years old this week. My God. Here's our first emerging artist, The Illusion Box from Page, Arizona. Out in the Wildlife is the name of the song.
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1: And I wanted to talk to you anyway about the UFO reports, what you think of them.
2: The best thing about it is it's really exciting. We got complete vindication because basically what happened was is the government admitted that we don't know what these spots, these objects, these bright lights are, but basically you can help the government because the thing we're finding out is government's not that bright and they need our help. So that's where Coast to Coast AM comes in and George Norrie comes in. Because you're going to have people on here that will give the government investigators an idea where to look, how to look, and what to look for. So it really does a lot of validation of the history of this show, and this is a huge step forward to getting to the truth, because for the first time, we have the U.S. government admitting that there's something to this, really admitting there's something to this, and that's the big step for all of us.
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1: It's time to congratulate you for your efforts to get a UFO UAP disclosure. 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
4: 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In history, we'll look back and go, this radio show put this issue on over and over again. And ultimately, we got disclosure. And you're here to see it, and so am I.
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1: We'll take your calls next hour with Charlie Bothorst Jr. as we talk about the case of who killed JonBenet Ramsey, so share some of your thoughts on that story as well. 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

0: And welcome back, George Norrie, along with Charlie Bosworth Jr. We're talking about the book, Who Killed JonBenet Ramsey, as we approach her birth date, which is just in a few days, August 6th. She'd be 36 years old. Charlie, we were talking about your book and if you would change things today based on what you did years ago.
1: I think the book would be different. We concluded, based on all of the records and all of the investigative information that we could compile at the time, and we did this within the first year of her death, so things were still pretty fresh and incomplete. We concluded that it was an inside job, that someone in the family or someone with a close proximity inside the house had to be responsible. We did not find enough evidence to support the intruder theory that somebody got in, such as through the basement window. And by process of elimination, we were convinced that Patsy Ramsey wrote the ransom note. I still tend to believe that that's the case.
0: It was written on her notepaper. And the bizarre thing about all of this, Charlie, and you correct me if I'm wrong, they demanded $118,000, which was John Ramsey's bonus. Who would know that?
1: Exactly, exactly. And there were multiple things in the note, the ransom note. There was a phrase, "John, use your good Southern common sense." Well, what kidnapper is going to say that? And it sounds like the kind of thing that Patsy Ramsey would say. And at one point in the note, the phrase "and hence" was used. And that's kind of an archaic phrase that you don't hear used very often. And she used it again in her Christmas message the very next year. So there were all those kinds of things. And the handwriting expert that was consulted originally eliminated everybody who he had a sample from except for Patsy. He couldn't say that she did it. He couldn't rule her out. So it just, you know, it was a three-page note, and the expert said it was written by a right-handed person using their left hand, block printing. And the expert said it would be excruciating for the left hand to do that and would probably take 30 minutes. Again, it's not the kind of thing a kidnapper does if he's afraid of being discovered at the scene of the crime, using a paper and pen found in the house. So usually kidnappers don't wait to find that in the house where they go to commit the kidnapping. The bonus is another factor. The $118,000, not only is it an oddity because it was John Ramsey's bonus for the year, but kidnappers don't ask for $118,000. They ask for $1 million or $5 million, especially with a wealthy family like this. And so it made no sense at all.
0: And they don't hang around a crime scene, Charlie, writing a note. They get out of there.
1: Exactly, exactly. They don't write a three-page note. The note is usually two lines. It starts out by saying that we represent a small faction of international people. It just makes no sense at all. No group of kidnappers calls himself a small faction. So it's just very strange. We determined, at least in our minds, that all of what happened was beyond the capabilities of Burke Ramsey. While he could have potentially delivered a blow to JonBenet's head if he had some heavy object, everything else is way beyond his capabilities. The garrote that was tied around her neck, and of course the ransom note, are not the kind of things a 9-year-old boy would be capable of. And that left us with John Ramsey. We stopped just short of of accusing John Ramsey because we didn't feel that was appropriate. We didn't have evidence proving to our satisfaction. But that was where we left our conclusions about what happened. If I were to look at it today, John Ramsey has done all of the things that an innocent person does. Rather than us sulking away into a dark corner somewhere, once it was clear that he was not going to be charged, hiding somewhere and thinking, "Oh, I got away with it," he went public. He appeared on interview shows. He wrote a book. He even ran for public office. And he did all kinds of things, and was foremost in efforts to keep the investigation alive. And those are not the kind of things that a guilty person does. So I would have to take all of that into consideration. And plus, I would have to consider the fact that the FBI profiler, John Douglas, who is the father of psychological profiling, for the FBI, and another person I would refer to as a genius, interviewed John Douglas at some length, John Ramsey, I'm sorry, at some length, and concluded that he was not involved, that he was not guilty in his daughter's death. In fact, he said if John Ramsey had anything to do with it, it would be the worst mistake that John Douglas had ever made in his career. He profiled the killer as a young, disorganized person who had some familiarity with the Ramsey family, was envious of John Ramsey's success, had some familiarity with their house their lifestyle and their habits, and that is where I kind of differ with Douglas. I've interviewed him. He was instrumental in solving the murder in the second book I wrote, Silent Witness. And I was fortunate enough to spend a half a day with John at his office in Quantico before he retired from the FBI. And he's another man I would have to refer to as a genius. I would never deem to contradict him or to disagree with his opinion. His profile of the potential killer in this case bothers me to some degree, because all of those factors that I just mentioned that he has assigned to the killer would have made him a prime suspect from day one in this case, and I'm sure the police would have been all over that kind of person, they'd have been double checking his alibi. Double checking his DNA and his fingerprints on possibly on the ransom note. So I would have thought that a person who met John Douglas's profile, would certainly have been, and probably would have come out in the media as a prime suspect. We would be looking at a dramatically different book today. And of course, when we finished the book, we updated it later, but when we finished it the first time, we did not know that the grand jury that was impaneled in the county there in Boulder actually had voted to indict John and Patsy Ramsey on charges of placing their daughter in a dangerous situation and concealing a homicidal death. Alex Hunter, the DA, in Boulder, did not prosecute those indictments because he felt there was just not enough evidence. And he said, "I'm not going to take a case into court that's an automatic loser and hold this family up to that." So there were lots and lots of things that we've learned, in the 30 years since we wrote the book. But, George, it would be a dramatically different book today.
0: And was she apparently killed, Charlie, when the parents and the brother were in the house?
1: Yes. They'd all been at a Christmas party at a friend's house Christmas night. They returned late. In fact, the information we had was that she'd fallen asleep in the car on the way home, and they carried her in and put her in bed in her clothes because they didn't want to wake her up. And
0: obviously she didn't sleep in the basement. She was probably on the second floor somewhere.
1: Right. Absolutely. The story was that they didn't realize what had happened until the next morning when Patsy got up and found the ransom note on the back stairway leading down from their bedrooms to the kitchen, which is, you have to consider whether or not that's actually true or not. There is information that JonBenet's stomach contained undigested pineapple. And it's the kind of material that would have been digested had she eaten it at the party before she came home. It would have been digested by the time she was killed. So there was some theory that she was awake at some point after she got home. That hasn't been proved, it's impossible to apply that to the situation because we just don't know if it's accurate or not. There was one theory that she and Burke were getting a late night snack after they got home, and she took some of his pineapple. He hit her with a mag light that was on the kitchen counter. None of that's been proved, and we never found anything indicating that Burke had any involvement in it at all. And he was the very first person who was completely cleared by the police. They very quickly issued a statement clearing him of any suspicion. And again, he was a 9-year-old little boy.
0: Yeah, poor kid's had to live with this all his life, huh?
1: That's right. That's right. So we don't know what happened in that house overnight. We know that JonBenet had been dead for a matter of hours. I don't remember whether the body had passed into rigor mortis or not, at this point. I can't
0: remember. 7 hours. 7 hours.
1: Yeah.
0: It probably doesn't kick in by that time.
1: No, it's usually close to 24 hours.
0: Right.
1: And then it passes away at about 48 hours. So you've got the body. And again, another fact, the kidnapper doesn't accidentally kill his victim and leave the body in the house and then write a ransom note. That doesn't make any sense. And you've got the odd situation where, sometime after noon, early afternoon, the police asked John Ramsey to take another look around the house to see if he could find anything out of place, anything missing, anything that would be unusual at all to indicate someone had been in the house. And his friend Fleet White of the Fleet Oil Company went with him. And Fleet White said that John went directly into this labyrinth of halls and rooms in the basement, went back to this room that had been earmarked to be developed as a rathskeller at some later date. And he pushed open the door that was hard to open. It was sticky. And found JonBenet's body lying on the floor in this little room that was lighted only by a bare bulb on a cord. That's always been something that people pointed to as suspicious on John Ramsey's behalf, that in this huge house that was the first place he went to look. The police had not checked that room. Reports that I saw said that they had tried to open the door and it was so difficult to open that they assumed that nobody would have opened it during the commission of the crime. So John finds JonBenet's body. He immediately, she had duct tape across her mouth. He immediately pulled the duct tape off. He picked up her body, carried her upstairs, later in the floor in the living room in front of the Christmas tree, again, which is just a heartbreaking image when you think about it.

0: Patsy sweater, but that's perfectly normal, not suspicious. And again, if they found fibers from anyone in the family, it wouldn't be suspicious. They lived there. There are going to be fibers everywhere from their presence. The crime scene itself was a disaster because the police did not treat it as a crime scene. When they got there, they were responding to a report of a kidnapping. This is not the kind of crime that Boulder, Colorado sees on a regular basis. They allowed family friends to come in to console the Ramseys. The pastor came in, the family's pastor came in, and they were all walking all through the house. So any possibility of finding trace evidence was destroyed. And that was just one of the things that the police did improperly in the first hours after.
1: Stay with us, Charlie. We're going to take a short break and come back and take phone calls with you and chat some more. And I want to ask you again about that $118,000 ransom note. That is still bizarre. Here's our next emerging artist, Charles Andrew Bates from Eden, North Carolina, Flight to Nowhere.
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7: From ABC News, I'm Wayne Cabot. Blanche blinks. Acting Attorney General Todd Blanche, facing the derailment of his nomination, issued the order Sunday evening formally rescinding plans to create President Trump's $1.776 billion fund to compensate his allies. Blanche resists doing that, with Republican senators threatening to block his confirmation. Both U.S. and global oil have fallen sharply after President Trump decided not to carry out a major attack in Iran this weekend. Trump again saying a deal with Iran is imminent, Iran insisting the Strait of Hormuz will not return to the way it was. Investigators not confirming that Iran may be behind cyber attacks on dozens of U.S. water plants over the past week, but say that the attacks have the hallmarks of being from Iran. Fires burning around Spokane are not at all contained, and 60,000 people have been forced out of their homes. ABC's Alex Stone is there.
8: People had to get out

0: with little to no warning. And it was bumper to bumper on Saturday night. Police were telling people, use every side road you can, that this is about saving your life right now. It was in high wind, and this was all about the wind. It was wind-driven. It was going in 50-mile-an-hour winds, and there's no stopping. No matter how many firefighters you have, there is no stopping a fire that is in winds like those.
1: Mount Airy, North Carolina, an inspiration for Mayberry, is under a lot of water. The Ararat River rising more than 14 feet in a matter of hours, forcing numerous water rescues. Drivers are on notice to put down their phones because there are eyes in the shrubs. A police officer in Dunellen, New Jersey, has been hiding out in the shrubs, blending in to catch unsuspecting drivers. Police posting on Facebook, did you spot our shrub today? If you had your head buried in your phone, probably not. Police say hiding in the weeds is more effective than sitting in a patrol car. 74 drivers got tickets Wednesday alone. You're listening to ABC News.
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1: Late word from Cuba, another national system-wide power blackout. The biggest movie this weekend came this close to scoring the biggest opening box office ever.
3: Spider-Man has to do the hard thing, even if it breaks Peter Parker's heart.
4: Spider-Man Brand New Day made box office history in its first weekend in theaters. The Sony-released superhero movie became the second biggest North American opening ever, with $355 million in ticket sales, say studio estimates Sunday. Spidey made $572 million internationally.
5: Help me go home.
4: Christopher Nolan's The Odyssey slid to second in its third weekend in theaters with $51 million. Toy Story 5 was third with 6.3 million. Minions and Monsters fourth, Moana fifth.
1: ABC's Chuck Sievertson. In California, pushed to end child marriage. A bill there setting a minimum age of 18 to wed, no exceptions. Courtney Stodden got married at age 16 to a man 35 years older. They've since split, and she thinks it's smart to set a minimum age.
6: I was a child, not, you know, a bride. I wish people knew that children cannot consent to marriage.
1: Ohio Senator Bernie Moreno says his former son-in-law, Ohio Congressman Max Miller, should leave Congress and seek professional help. Miller says,
7: I categorically deny abusing my former wife.
1: They think wind caused a freight train to derail and blow over in southwestern New Mexico. Wayne Cabot, ABC News.
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1: This hour we'll take your calls with Charlie Bosworth Jr. about his work, Who Killed JonBenet Ramsey? She would have been 36 years old this week. Wow, it's truly remarkable. We'll be back in a moment with your calls and more on Coast to Coast AM. 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

0: And welcome back, George Norrie, along with Charlie Bosworth Jr. His book is called Who Killed JonBenet Ramsey? Charlie, I got to say, the bizarre part about all this for me is this ransom note with the $118,000 bonus money figure in there. I mean, not a lot of people would know that he made $118,000 in a bonus. Maybe people from his company? What do you think?
1: Oh, you're exactly right, George, and that's one of the things that everybody has seized on in terms of who could have written the note. John Ramsey was known to be a wealthy man, had lived in a much larger than average house in a really nice neighborhood in Boulder, and was reported to be worth $18 to $20 million. And for a kidnapper to request $118,000 is just absurd. And as you said, there would be a small circle of people who knew the amount of his bonus. The bookkeeper process at the company that he ran his own software company from which he'd made his money. There would be people there that would know, but it wouldn't be a large group. That would be something that would be very private. The CEO's bonus would not be something that was let out so it could be chatted about in the hallways at the office. It's so bizarre that it leads you to conclude that it had to be somebody very, very close to the family or in the family to know that number. It's an odd number. It's not like they guessed at 200,000,
0: right?
1: And that was the right number, or 100,000. It was $118,000, and that's just not anywhere close to the kind of number a kidnapper would use, or that somebody trying to act like a kidnapper would come up with if they didn't already know.
0: Could it have been somebody at the bank he banks at?
1: Possibly. Obviously, he had to negotiate the check. It may have been a direct deposit. So somebody was aware of that. And I'm sure that everybody who came in contact with that number was investigated, if not immediately, in the months and certainly the years after she died. And of course, you know, banks have all kinds of safeguards against the release of it, that kind of information. That kind of would violate the financial privacy of any of their customers. It's one of the remarkable factors. Again, it just makes this such a maddening mystery. How would that number come to be used?
0: Is the investigation still open in Boulder?
1: Yes, it is. The chief of police there, Stephen Redfern, usually puts out an annual update. I haven't seen anything since he put one out at the end of 2025. And all he can say is that it remains open, that they're investigating every unfinished piece of business, that they're looking into all of the possible DNA evidence. They always ask for anyone who knows anything at all to call in and give them the information. They talk about the case being open and that it's acted on in some way almost daily. There's after 30 years, there's only so much that they can be looking at.
0: So the version is somebody breaks a basement window, crawls into the house, comes through the basement, goes upstairs, wherever the poor little child is, finds her, drags her down to the basement, does these heinous things and she dies, and then leaves a note?
1: Well, that's pretty much what you have to believe if you accept the intruder theory. I've stood over that basement window, which is covered on the outside. It's covered by a metal grate, and the window well is not very big. I'm 6 foot, 200 pounds, and I would have a hard time getting through that window myself. And I saw many reports that said that the window actually appeared to have been broken. One of the panes of the window was broken, but it appeared to have been broken from the inside, that there was glass on the outside of the window, suggesting that it was broken, that there were spider webs and cobwebs and everything in the window well that hadn't been disturbed by someone crawling in and out. There was a suitcase under the window, ostensibly to give somebody a lift to get out the window again. So you have that, but the you have to understand a little bit about the house. The house was a very nice house. I would call it kind of a Tudor design with the very high peaked front gable over the front door. It was not a huge house, but they built onto the back of it a three-story addition that was indeed huge. Probably doubled, if not more than doubled, the amount of space in the house. And the basement in that area has been described as a labyrinth, that the hallways go all different directions, and you go down this hallway and there's two rooms, and you go down, you turn and go down another hallway and there's a room down there. You'd have to, it would be difficult to find your way around the basement, especially in the dark. The garrote that was around her neck, the rope that was twisted around her neck, the handle that was used to twist the garrote was a broken piece from a paintbrush that was in Patsy's art kit in the basement. So again, that's another thing that ties it to the house. So you've got all of these factors that weigh, in our judgment, weighed against the idea of somebody coming into the house and committing this. I've learned never to say never. And if John Douglas is correct, you know, it's somebody who had enough familiarity with the house and the family to pull that off. If I remember right, Douglas said that the person he profiled did not intend to sexually abuse her or to kill her, but his goal was to financially embarrass her father. You can make of that what you will. It's kind of an odd analysis. You're looking at not all of these factors that would have to be successfully accomplished without waking somebody up. Now, the bedrooms were in the second and third floor of the addition on the back of the house.
0: So somebody had to know where they were going, I think, to find
1: her. Right.
0: You don't stumble around at night with people sleeping,
1: right,
0: looking for somebody. You know where you're going.
1: Right. And JonBenet's bedroom was far enough away from her parents' bedroom that promoters of the intruder theory said that somebody could have gone into her bedroom and taken her and kept her quiet enough to get out without waking up the parents, which again is kind of hard to believe, but that has to fit in with the intruder theory.
0: Might there have been some sicko, Charlie, that saw her at one of these beauty pageants or something like that?
1: That's always been a thing that was looked at. The Ramseys caught a lot of criticism over JonBenet's participation in the beauty pageants. Some of the outfits that she wore, and they were all custom made, very expensive sequins and
0: the makeup
1: feathers.
0: And the makeup and the lipstick.
1: Oh, yeah,
0: and
1: absolutely.
0: All that stuff.
1: Hairstyles. Like Cyril said originally, she looked like she was 6 going on 25. And she took dance lessons, she took voice lessons, and was a pretty successful participant from what I've understood. I've had different reports on whether she enjoyed that or not. You know, her mother was a beauty queen. Her mother was a Miss North Carolina, I believe, as a young woman. And some people said she was kind of pushing her daughter into that same kind of role. But Patsy said repeatedly that JonBenet loved it, that she had great fun doing it. She loved the pageants and getting together with all of the other girls and the performing. I know they've looked into that repeatedly to see if there was somebody who showed up at a lot of those beauty pageants for less than appropriate reasons. That's certainly one of the things, you know, one of the things that Cyril said that made him think that we could look at John Ramsey was that Patsy Ramsey was undergoing serious treatment for ovarian cancer. She would go to Baltimore and have this chemical cocktail applied, and then come home and go into the hospital in Denver so that they could treat the side effects of the chemotherapy. And it was brutal. It was a very debilitating process. And, you know, Cyril said it would not be beyond reason to think that that a grown man might turn to a daughter under these circumstances for some kind of sexual gratification under those circumstances. I'm certainly not saying that's true, and I would never, in today's world especially, say that was a suspicion that I held against John Ramsey.
0: Well, he ended up suing CBS, did he not, and got some kind of settlement for that?
1: Right, he did. And there was never any evidence of John doing anything inappropriate. He had a daughter and a son from his first marriage, and the daughter said repeatedly that he was never anything but a loving, appropriate father her whole life. So, you know, it's just, it's in retrospect, it's just very difficult for me to believe that he is he's a potential suspect at all.
0: Charlie, we'll take calls here in a second. One more question about the note. Can you determine from the note whether she was dead before or after it was written?
1: The note doesn't tell you that. The note threatens to kill her if the parents disobey the instructions in the note. So there's that. But by the same token, if sexual abuse, she was being sexually abused at the time of her death, the medical analysis confirms that. If the point of the kidnapping note is to try to deflect suspicion away from a sexual abuse case, you know, then it happens after she's dead. You know, the note says if the parents talk to the police, your daughter dies. If you don't follow our instructions, your daughter dies. In fact, a lot of the verbiage was almost taken verbatim from a movie about a kidnapping, when the kidnapper calls the parents and leaves that kind of message. So somebody had seen a movie that affected the way they wrote the note.
0: Was the plan, do you think, to kidnap her and take her through that broken window?
1: Well, yeah, exactly. That's why we don't think it was intended to be a kidnapping. And it doesn't make sense that somebody broke into I think it's unlikely that somebody broke into the house to sexually abuse her.
0: And she was not abused. Is that correct? She was not abused.
1: No, she was. She was. Yes, there. White blood cells respond to the vicinity of the body that has been offended, has been violated, and there were white blood cells present sexually, vaginally, at the time she died. And Cyril said she had not been raped, but she had been molested.
0: That's a horrible story. Let's go to the calls. Let's go to Andy in Carson, California. Andy, go ahead.
2: George, you're a great patriot. We really appreciate you. And
0: thank you.
2: For your guest, I believe that There are several factors that have to be taken in consideration as a non-professional looking at this very closely. Number one, the 911 call that was made by somebody in that house within 24 hours, just before the young girl had been murdered, number one. Number two, there's a detective, the lady detective that was the first one on the scene that was later removed from the case. She says in the video that can be seen on YouTube that she knew she was in the presence of the perpetrator, the murderer. And the way John Ramsey behaved, very nonchalant, he was checking on his mail. The man was so well composed, it was like, how could anybody who loves his beloved daughter, a child, a young kid like that, doesn't react, doesn't show nothing. Not that it can't happen. Some people are that way. But that's number two. Number three, why would somebody put a ransom note that would be found by the police and have the child still in the home and not taken out if it was a ransom? But let's say it was an inside job. How could they leave the remains of the poor little child in the home and expect to get away with that?
1: Well, those are all excellent questions. There was a 911 call from the house during a Christmas party a few days before Giovanni died. It was considered, I think the police responded, it was considered to be perhaps a prank by a kid or something like that. But there was nothing, there was no reason for the call that the police could learn that they were aware of. And it seems like maybe just something, maybe one of the kids picked up the phone and dialed 911. I don't believe there was anything recorded by the police from the call, but it was made from the house and they responded. Your second question about why would the body be, about the police officer. Yes, she did say that she was convinced that John Ramsey was guilty because of his conduct. And I think she even said she could see it in his eyes, which is, you've got to be pretty perceptive to be able to claim that. But John is a very calm, low-key, laid-back person, and he always has been. And even when he talked about being furious, he never showed that kind of emotion.
0: Charlie, we'll let you react to the last part of his question when we come back, and we'll take final calls. And also, I'm going to ask you a question if a polygraph test was administered to anybody. Here's our next emerging artist, Whiskey Child from New York, Snowy White Mountains, the name of the song.
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1: And I wanted to talk to you anyway about the UFO reports, what you think of them.
2: The best thing about it is it's really exciting. We got complete vindication because basically what happened was is the government admitted that we don't know what these spots, these objects, these bright lights are, but basically you can help the government because the thing we're finding out is government's not that bright and they need our help. So that's where Coast to Coast AM comes in and George Norrie comes in. Because you're going to have people on here that will give the government investigators an idea where to look, how to look, and what to look for. So it really does a lot of validation of the history of this show. And this is a huge step forward to getting to the truth because for the first time, we have the U.S. government admitting that there's something to this. Really admitting there's something to this. And that's the big step for all of us.
3: 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I'm Tony Tantillo, your fresh grocer. 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
4: 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And ultimately, we got disclosure. And you're here to see it, and so am I.
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1: Next hour, Dane Wigington joins us to talk about climate engineering on Coast to Coast. 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
1: 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Right at the top of the homepage, it says Insider. 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

0: And welcome back, George Norrie, along with Charlie Boswood Jr., as we talk about his work, Who Killed JonBenet Ramsey? The other question from Andy in Carson, California, Charlie, was, why leave the body down there? Why not just grab it and run?
1: Well, of course, that's the key to the whole kidnapping question. Who tries to commit a kidnapping and leaves the body behind? It's kind of hard to collect a ransom when they've got the body. And so that's another one of the aspects of it that just doesn't make any sense.
0: Yeah.
1: And I think you said, you know, it would have been extremely difficult to take that body out of that window, in the, on the back of the house, even if they had tried. So, again, that's, an aspect to this case that is so confounding.
0: Did anybody involved in this case undergo a polygraph test?
1: That's another, kind of controversial aspect. The Ramseys were requested by the police and the FBI to take a polygraph, and, they negotiated over it for a long time, and the Ramseys and their attorneys would never accept any of the, polygraph examiners that the police and the FBI wanted to administer the test. So they never worked it out, with the authorities. However, the Ramseys did take polygraph tests administered by an expert retained by their attorneys. So it was a private test with an expert that the attorneys chose. And the results were that they showed no sign of deception to any of the questions. But a cynic would say, what would you expect the expert that you hired to say?
0: They should have, at least to corroborate the police, get another polygraph test from them and compare it with theirs.
1: Right, sure. That's one of the things that everybody has always said, that the Ramseys did not do the kinds of things that everybody would expect the parents of a murdered child to do. They didn't do the things in the beginning. And they didn't really do it, over the long term. But they submitted to interviews at the house that first day, but they weren't done appropriately by the police department. And then after that, once they lawyered up, they would not submit to, interviews for months and months. I can't even remember how long it was before they finally agreed to go to the police headquarters and submit to interviews. It was a long time. It may have been more than a year or two.
0: Wow.
1: That's one of the things that people have criticized the Ramseys for. And I had somebody ask me recently if that was an indication of guilt on their part. And I said, no, not necessarily. It could indeed be an indication of them responding to the advice of their attorneys. You know, they were told by a family friend in the very first day or two that they were going to be suspects in this case, and that they should get legal counsel immediately to help them deal with that suspicion, deal with the police, which is what they did. And they were represented by one of the top defense attorneys in the state, Lynn Wood, and he kept a very tight lid on the Ramseys in terms of any discussion with the police, any kind of public comment or anything like that. And a lot of people have said that's just not the way they would expect people to act if they were trying to find out who killed their daughter.
0: Back to the phones, Ruth in Maryland, to get us going. Go ahead, Ruthie.
2: Hi, George and Charlie. Thank you for taking my call. And Charlie, I've heard before about, you said that you think it might be an inside job. And I've heard that, some people think that it could have possibly been a friend of theirs that they were trying to protect. And I've also heard that it could have possibly been the Santa Claus that they hired, which I think was a friend of theirs. And Santa Claus would have been able to come up and take her out of her room without any noise. So anyway, have you investigated that part of it, Charlie? Thank you.
0: And I'm not sure Santa Claus would have been able to fit through that window, though, Charlie.
1: At the Christmas party they had some days before Christmas, a friend of theirs did dress up as Santa Claus. And I know he was investigated deeply by the police. I tried to find him. In fact, when I was out there, there'd been a snowstorm, and he lived up in the mountains outside of Boulder. And I took my rental car up in the snow, and I found his house, but there was no one home. Yeah, he was investigated completely and thoroughly. And I don't think there was any continuing suspicion about him. Whether or not it was a friend of the family that they were trying to protect, that's another theory. I would say that based on John Ramsey's recent comments, I would find it hard to believe that he would protect anyone who had done this. You know, one of the theories was that Patsy was responsible for JonBenet's death, that she flew into a rage over a continuous bedwetting by JonBenet and had thrown her against the wall and inflicted the head injury. One of the original detectives from Boulder wrote a book with that theory in it. I don't see that. It doesn't fit with the facts that I'm aware of. The problem is at this point, the potential field of criminals who committed this is wide open. We've been able to narrow it down very, very little. We started out saying we thought it was an inside job, could it have been a friend who knew the family and knew the house well enough to pull it off? Okay, perhaps it was. Was it an intruder? There have been very, very experienced detectives, including the retired detective from Denver, I believe he was, Lou Schmidt, who was completely convinced that it was an intruder. I was never impressed with his investigation, but he certainly had the credentials. He had solved many, many murder cases. You've got just kind of a wide open field right now. And almost any theory, can find, a foothold, in the facts.
0: Charlie, do we know where Patsy's notepaper, which was used to write the ransom on with a Sharpie, was located for the person to get it?
1: What I heard was that it was on a kitchen counter, I think by a telephone.
0: Somebody would actually have a dead body in the basement, would go upstairs and look for paper, knowing people were in the house. I don't get that. I don't get that.
1: Yeah, we never did either, and that's why the whole intruder kidnapper thing never rang true with us. The note itself was just impossible to deal with, but the very very act of finding the paper and pen in the house, and then writing the note, and then leaving the pad behind once the note was written, it's just remarkable to the extent of being absurd.
0: And again, that number, $118,000, his bonus.
1: Yeah.
0: It's bizarre. I wonder if we had him on the show today, I would ask John Ramsey, did you brag about your bonus to anybody? Employees, workers, friends, anybody who would know that figure? That would be one of my first questions to him.
1: That's a reasonable question. From what I do know about John Ramsey, my answer would be that would be very unlikely. He was a private person. Even at work, I interviewed a guy who had known him from their early days in the training program. I forget whether it was Xerox. It was one of the large corporate training programs that right. They were in together. And years later, this guy was out of work, and he called John, and John hired him to work for John's company. But he said that the John that he dealt with at John's company was an entirely different person. He was he kept to himself. He was not very friendly or outgoing with the employees. And so it just strikes me that John Ramsey would be unlikely to discuss something as personal as his bonus.
0: Lewis in Pennsylvania. Go ahead, Lewis.
3: Hello, George. Thank you for taking my call. I have a few comments and a question for Charlie, and I'll hang up.
0: Sure. All right.
3: Yeah, I don't know the exact timeline, Charlie, but I think it's very suspicious. I guess the Ramseys called 911 or something, and the son was supposedly talking in the background. You know, if he was asleep, he was asleep, but that makes me think if they can't find the daughter, your first instinct as a parent is going to be, how's our son doing? And another thing is they invited all the friends over to the house. They destroyed the whole crime scene as far as evidence is concerned. They sent him out with his friend to find the body. The police should have never done that. They should have kept everybody in the room. The fact that him and her would not be interrogated separately. But I think the whole thing is disgraceful. You know, people call up on the show with some wild stories. I believe more likely that a spaceship full of purple Teletubbies eating M&M's kidnapped somebody than their story. But getting off the thing a little, what was a detective down there in Colorado at the time, Colorado Springs. His name was Lieutenant Joe Kenda. He had a TV show. I'd love to hear what he had to say about this case. I don't know if you ever know, but my one question for you, Charlie, was supposedly there was some young man in that area that had a lot of, was really troubled or something. And I guess the police looked at him and they found him dead in a junkyard or something. And you can elaborate. Thank you, George.
0: All right. Thank you, Lewis. Appreciate it. Do you know anything about that, Charlie? Have we lost Charlie? I think we might have. Okay, he may be gone. Let's go to Mark in West of the Rockies in Roseville. We're looking
4: like
0: for Charlie.
4: Oh, okay.
0: Go ahead, Mark. What are your thoughts?
4: Yeah, I'd like to know what happened to their little dog that day. Jocks?
0: Family dog?
4: Yeah. Had a family dog.
0: Well, now, do you mean what happened to it? Did something happen to it?
4: Well, they had this thing where they'd leave it over with the neighbors. So why wasn't the little dog at home when she was murdered to be, you know, the guard dog, the bark and everything that somebody's in their house?
0: Well, then, you know, a little dog would be a yappy, that's for sure. Next up, let's go to Frank in San Francisco. Frank, go for it.
5: Yeah, hi. I remember the articles 30 years ago. They said that this little girl was put in the baby beauty contest. You know, they would
0: put
5: a little tiara on her head and dress her up with lipstick and so forth. So the parents were definitely abusive to this child. Like my daughter, she's an adult now, but I would have never in a million years entered her into a beauty contest, whatever the prize would be. Let them be little kids. Not dress them up like some older adult. So the parents should have been under tremendous suspicion for allowing their child to be abused like that. And also, if I could just add, remember the Lindbergh baby? They accidentally killed the child and then came up with this ransom BS to leave the good general pilot, let him go. And it's never been proven about the Lindbergh baby, but most people think that they accidentally, killed the baby and then came up with the kidnapping story to cover their tracks, you know?
0: Well, let me tell you, Frank, in terms of the beauty pageant stuff, it was strange. It's unusual. And a little overdone, I think. They had that poor little girl dressed up. If you go on Wikipedia, they've got a picture of JonBenet Ramsey with her hair all done up and makeup and stuff. And I would never do that to a little kid either. Let's go to Pamela in New Jersey. Pamela, go ahead. We got about a minute for you.
6: Okay. You're mentioning of a bank.

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4: From ABC News, I'm Wayne Cabot. President Trump says he called off what would have been the biggest attack since World War II in favor of giving diplomacy more time to play out. He says the bombing attack he had planned is off and the talks are on for Monday. Not clear who's involved in the talks. He says he pulled back on the strikes at the urging of Gulf allies Qatar, Saudi Arabia, and the United Arab Emirates. Why?
5: Iranian media said the foreign minister had warned regional countries of harsh retaliation should the U.S. follow through on its threat to target Iranian energy facilities. After state-run oil facilities were targeted in a drone attack earlier this week, the renewed Iranian threat sparked Saudi Arabia's leadership to publicly urge the White House to de-escalate.
4: ABC's Matt Rivers in Jordan. Five Russians died in the latest drone attacks by Ukraine, which also hit Russia's version of Amazon, part of Ukraine's push to make the Russian people feel the pain of Putin's war. 26 drone incursions reported during the day near the Spokane area wildfires. They had to ground a firefighting aircraft as they're begging people not to fly drones to get pictures. Senator Maria Cantwell is being told the fires are the worst in the nation.
6: The next couple of days will be challenging, but we are going to do everything we can to make sure the resources are here and continue to make sure that this issue gets our nation's attention.
4: If only they were getting the downpours the Northeast is getting, causing flight delays and cancellations. Storms can bring sudden flooding on the I-95 corridor on Monday in Ohio.

0: I have never abused our daughter.
1: Representative Max Miller responding to Senator Bernie Moreno, his ex-father-in-law, who says Miller is violent, mentally unfit, and should resign now.
0: Every one of these allegations traces back to a single source, my former wife.
1: Former Trump Press Secretary Stephanie Grisham also accuses the congressman of being abusive. You're listening to ABC News.
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4: I woke up to getting a phone call hearing that my dad was shot.
1: That call from authorities responding to a mass shooting at an In-N-Out Burger in Twin Falls, Idaho, where Michael Dudley's father was charging his Tesla in the last hours of his taxi shift.
4: He was conscious up until they tried to stand him up and get him out of the car.
1: He's in the hospital. Two others died before the gunman took his own life. Motive not known. The In-N-Out restaurant just opened last week, and by the way, police say someone who has the same name as the shooter is now being harassed on Facebook. Israel reiterating it will not withdraw from Gaza until Hamas disarms, throwing cold water on what the White House said was a deal. Flight attendants have struck WestJet, Canada's second-largest airline, canceling flights for 250,000 travelers this weekend. The issue is how flight attendants get paid for duties on the ground. Ariana Grande stepping away from the public eye as talk intensifies about her health and her thin appearance. She intends to step away after her summer tour and may skip her role in the West End revival of Stephen Sondheim's Sunday in the Park with George. President Trump played in the Bedminster Club Championship at his golf club in New Jersey and said he was honored to have shot a 70 to win the tournament. Given the fact, he says, that unlike the rest of the field, I'm given very little time to practice. I'm Wayne Cabot, ABC News.
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1: And welcome back to Coast, geoengineering, climate change, what's it all about? 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

0: And welcome back, George Norrie, along with Dane Wigington, environmental activist, public speaker, the lead researcher and founder of geoengineeringwatch.org. That's a platform focused on climate engineering, weather modification, atmospheric spraying, and related environmental impacts. His work centers on the argument that covert geoengineering programs are contributing to extreme weather patterns, ecosystem damage, and public health risks. His website is geoengineeringwatch.org, linked up at coasttocoastam.com. Dane, welcome back. How have you been?
1: Good to see you, old friend. We go back for quite a while now. Long time no speak.
0: We sure do. What is happening with these fires in France, Spokane, Washington? They're all over the world. What's going on, Dane?
1: Yeah, they are. Let's cut to the chase on that and dive into a very ominous scenario. A U.S. military document, 140 pages long, stamped secret on the top of every single page. It was posted online at some point. We found it. It's titled Forest Fires as a Military Weapon. And here's the interesting part about what you just stated, George. Let me name some of the countries, some of the primary countries named in that study, U.S. military study, about how to prepare a forest to burn with maximum intensity. Preparation that is exactly what we see happening, the atmospheric aerosol dispersions, the alteration of the hydrological cycle. And here's some of the countries named as primary study sites in that U.S. military document. First, let's start with Spokane, Washington. How about that? There's only about a dozen and a half sites named in the U.S. L.A. was three sites in L.A. was one, right where the Palisades fire. Spokane, Washington was named. Spain is named. France is named. Greece is named. Turkey is named. There's fires blazing in all of those locations right now. Minnesota is named. Florida is named. Shasta County, California. My neck of the woods, you might remember the car fire intensity a few years ago. So here's the point. Why in the world would the U.S. military even study these exact locations? Is it just a coincidence that they're on fire? What's going on behind the curtain? This isn't a Democrat-Republican issue. I want to make that clear. We're simply saying that whoever's pulling the strings, this is quite damning. And the history of weather warfare is not a matter of speculation or theory or hypothesis. George, you know it's a historical record, right?
0: Exactly.
1: Shouldn't we be concerned?
0: Did this report come out before some of these fires even occurred?
1: Yes. It goes way back. It goes back decades. And do we not know that those in power make plans decades in advance? And in the case of the wildfires, I want to stress a couple things, George. First, I want to clarify that climate engineering is not localized, publicized cloud seeding. That is a completely different animal. That is to compare an ant to an elephant. So, George, you've heard of all the localized cloud seeding operations. We hear about it all the time, right?
0: Sure.
1: That is not climate engineering. That is simply a distraction that has virtually no meaning against the backdrop of climate intervention operations that are mathematically 100,000 times greater. So if we look at the preparation for some of these areas, we know that these operations are more effective at cutting off precipitation than even augmenting it. George, I think we've talked about in the past Project Popeye in Vietnam, U.S. military weather modification operations.
0: Right, we have. Tell us a little bit more about that for new people, Dane.
1: Historical record. U.S. military so successful at controlling precipitation over Vietnam that by the 70s, the InMod treaties were passed in 1976, the environmental modification treaties, forbidding countries from using weather modification in wartime, but not over their own countries or their own populations, and not that anybody pays attention to any of these treaties anyway. And let's give an example of that precipitation augmentation. George, do you remember a couple of years ago in Dubai when they got 2 years worth of rain in about 6 hours?
0: It was unbelievable. They never get that kind of rain.
1: Nope, it wiped them out. And first, about 5 days before that, Dubai announced they were going to ditch the dollar as a currency. And we recorded, geoengineeringwatch.org, we recorded NASA satellite imagery of the Persian Gulf directly off the coast of Dubai the day before this event and the day of, and there were frequency transmission signatures in the clouds. It is very shockingly visible, inarguable. It's a harbinger sign of atmospheric operations going on. And even, George, do you remember when that event first happened that there was some admission that there was climate modification involved, and they walked that back. Do you remember that?
0: I do.
1: So it's not surprised, because the liability issues are off the scale, absolutely off the scale. And by the way, your listeners, I want them to know, I don't want them to believe anything I say. I want them to look at these documents. They can look at this document in its entirety at geoengineeringwatch.org. We titled it Wildfires as a Military Weapon, and they can search that. The important sections are already highlighted in yellow. So we don't say it at geoengineeringwatch.org if we can't back it up. That document's there for everyone to see and examine.
0: A few years ago, Dane, the Chinese hosted the Olympics, and somebody asked somebody in China, what are you going to do about the weather in case the weather's not good for us? And they said, don't worry about the weather. We control it.
1: Exactly. Thank you for bringing that up. And let's go to the other side of the spectrum on that, by the way, because China made another admission that in 2009, and your listeners can look this up too, please search Chinese scientist engineer snowstorm. The Chinese government announced they were chemically nucleating cloud moisture to chemically create snowstorms. And once they did a couple billion dollars worth of damage to Beijing, the population wasn't happy and they decided not to talk about it anymore. We know if they can do it, we can clearly do it, have been doing it. So on engineering snowstorms, George, have you seen how radically the temperatures fluctuate in places? I mean, literally, let's go back to 4th of July, George. You remember the intensity of the heat in D.C., right?
0: Oh, it was huge.
1: So we had a heat index. It wasn't officially announced. A heat index is the feels-like temperature. All official sources are lying about the true heat index temperatures. So in D.C., it was the 4th or the 5th. The heat index was 127.8. That's 104 degrees, I believe, with its 53% humidity. We recorded it. 128 degrees. Let's add this. Let's weave this all into the chemical snowstorms. Same day in Montana, 3 feet of snow. Parts of Montana, a July snowstorm, 3 feet of snow. The week before that in Montana, it was record high triple digits. And the week after that, 3 feet of chemical snow. Montana shattered their all-time record high, 115-degree ambient temperature in Montana the week after a freak flash summer snowstorm with 3 feet of snow in some of the higher elevations. Does that sound natural to you?
0: Not in the least.
1: Not in the least. So, George, do you remember the blizzard in New Orleans, January 21st, 2025? Remember that?
0: I don't remember that one. What happened there?
1: Do you remember hearing about the blizzard in New Orleans? Literally, the first time in recorded history, a blizzard in New Orleans. It was the first day of the new administration coming in, January 21st, 2025. New Orleans and the Gulf Coast in Florida had blizzards. You may remember that. I'm sure your listeners might remember that. What didn't they tell us? While there was a blizzard in New Orleans and blizzards along the Gulf Coast in January, it was above freezing and raining throughout the Arctic. Nobody told us about that. So what we're saying at geoengineeringwatch.org is we have a whole lot of look here, don't look there. And so there's a very strong, in addition to weather warfare with climate engineering operations, which is a core component because this is the crown jewel weapon of the controllers, a weapon with which they can, have been, and will continue to manipulate populations and then blame nature. And that's what we have occurring. But there's a psychological aspect. No matter how hot it gets, if they can engineer a snowstorm in these freak flash chemical cool down conditions, and we know they're using chemical ice nucleating elements because we're testing that precipitation and we have the patents for these processes, but people tend to forget about the record heat that was the day before. Does that make sense?
0: It's crazy times. What was it, Dane, that first got you interested in geoengineering?
1: Well, this is the last thing I wanted to spend 20-plus years of my life doing. I was comfortably retired. I worked for Bechtel Power Corporation in my youth. I was a licensed contractor in California and Arizona. I wanted to get out of the smoggy Southern California my whole life. Finally got to Northern California, built an off-grid home with solar, wind, and hydro in the middle of the wilderness in the east side of Lake Shasta, Northern California. And no sooner did I complete this project, which, by the way, it was the cover article for the world's largest RE magazine, Renewable Energy. So I completed this project. My solar PV system, a huge system, was producing half the design output. I knew something was wrong. It was from solar obscuration. It's because the skies were not clear. And I began to research the subject of geoengineering, climate engineering. Stated purpose for your listeners, George: solar radiation management, stratospheric aerosol geoengineering. Those are the terms, those are the science terms for what some people call chemtrails. And we don't use that term, because if you try to introduce this issue with that term, people go online, they find conspiracy theory and hoax, and they stop researching. And that's a mistake. So I found mountains of data on stratospheric aerosol geoengineering, spraying the sky with light scattering particles, very toxic particles. I knew I was losing huge amounts of solar. I decided to start testing my rain. If it's in the rain, it's in the air column, which means it's coming from above. And I found, starting with the primary element of aluminum nanoparticles in my rain tests, every test was worse than the last. What was I to do, George? This bioavailable freeform aluminum is toxic to all life, period. It's in every breath we take. What was I to do, George, but to dedicate my life to this battle?
0: Were you baffled originally on why it was even in there?
1: Well, again, initially I was not sure how I could be losing so much of my solar PV uptake from whatever these milky dispersions were on certain days. But once I began to research the climate engineering issue and found the primary patents, Welsbach Seeding for Reduction of Global Warming is one. There's hundreds of patents. They're all posted at geoengineeringwatch.org. Your listeners can search those as well. Search geoengineeringwatch.org, extensive list of patents, and they can comb through them themselves. But upon finding these, I feared that I might find this in my rain. I didn't want to, but I did. And isn't it interesting, George, that California water quality stopped testing for aluminum in their drinking water sources in 2002? Isn't that interesting?
0: Dane, would you say most geoengineering is being done for very nefarious purposes instead of for the good of mankind?
1: Most definitely. There's no benevolence in these operations, absolutely none. And George, about the climate science community, it's not that they have failed the public because of their lack of courage, their lack of willingness to admit to this elephant in the sky. They have absolutely betrayed not just the public at large, but life on Earth, by not disclosing that these operations are not just proposals, because we have the whole global climate science community saying it's really bad, climate's imploding rapidly, we need to put jets in the sky to spray these particles, but oh, that's not what you're seeing. It would look just like that, they say. All the effects would be exactly what we see: disruption of the hydrological cycle, the diminishment of the ozone layer, and complete contamination of everything on the surface. But then they say, but that's not really what that is. It would look just like that, but that's not what that is. And governments, George, are also betraying all of us. I don't care what their political stripe is. All of them are betraying every single human being on this planet. It's not just our government. Governments around the globe are actively or passively participating.
0: Dane, who first came up with the idea of geoengineering?
1: We know that they were beta testing, George, in World War II. And George, I'm sure you've seen, most people are aware of the massive trails left behind, for example, the B-17s, right?
0: Oh, huge, yeah.
1: So we assume that's just normal condensation, right? Well, we really hit gold with the military archives. We found film footage. It's posted in our groundbreaking documentary, The Dimming. That is the standard on this issue. We have interviews with former U.S. Air Force generals, former Canadian Minister of Defense, former government scientists, over 26 million views on YouTube and counting in spite of social media censorship, available for free on the homepage of geoengineeringwatch.org. But for our film, The Dimming, we found in military archives footage of B-17s flying in formation, one filming the others above them, some leaving massive plumes, others leaving none. And the one directly above the plane filming had a huge plume wing to wing that shuts off instantly as if it was cut with a knife. Did the plane fall out of the sky? Did it fall out of formation? No, it was clearly a dispersion. And we know they would have been beta testing because these programs were first deployed immediately after World War II. And there's a number of names involved. Some people want to give credit to one individual or another, but we know from government documents, presidential documents, which are posted at geoengineeringwatch.org, there was about a dozen governmental agencies involved in one form or another, compartmentalized. In fact, George, your listeners can go to geoengineeringwatch.org and search the documents section. They can find documents, for example, like an 800-page U.S. Senate document, important sections highlighted already so you don't have to trudge through the whole thing, that specifically outlines intergovernmental cooperation, for example, between, quote, otherwise hostile nations because of the cross-border ramifications. How about that, George? Working together behind the curtain.
0: Was it primarily done then for warlike features?
1: Well, again, it's all about power and control, but there are many layers to this. So as I mentioned before, you have the weather warfare component. They can cause flash droughts, flash floods. George, you see all the baseball and softball size hail falling all the time?
0: Now? It's huge, yeah.
1: That's chemical ice nucleation, period. Your listeners, search, if they want to see the extreme of that, search Lake Michigan ice balls, 75-pound ice balls on the shores of Lake Michigan. Now, they didn't fall from the sky at 75 pounds, but when the same type of chemically nucleated material like baseball and softball size hail falls into a lake that's being coated with these materials, it builds up around that core. And you have to see these pictures to believe it. So we have, again, their ability to crush crops, for example, to cut off water to nations. Let's take Iran. George, you may have heard, we may have talked about it in the past, but the leaders of Iran, and this is, I'm citing facts. This is not about siding with any nation or their culture or their government. I'm citing facts. So have we been waging war against Iran for decades? Yes. We have the Iranian government going back many years on the floor of the UN, on film, on the record, stating that the U.S., NATO countries, and Israel were cutting off precipitation to Iran. That's certainly weather warfare. Whatever we think about Iran, that's weather warfare. What would we do if they were doing that to us? So we know this is ongoing. But there's also, in addition to using this weather weapon that we believe, based on historical data, has been used against many countries around the globe to bring them to their knees, force their governments behind the curtain to agree to, for example, some of the 800 to 1,000 U.S. military bases that are around the globe. And you can see the benefit of this weapon, but there's also the benefit, George, of pacifying the population, feeding normalcy bias, keeping them willing to participate in the status quo paradigm by engineering snowstorms in New Orleans, or a snowstorm in Montana in July, well, it's heat index of 127.8 in Washington, D.C. It skews their perception. It confuses them as to the true state of damage to the climate. And we just had this week, George, a publication, I believe, by Politico, stating that some of the current administration allies are advocating for the use of geoengineering in order to cover the damage being done by carbon fuels and other sources of extractive energy use in order to keep business as usual. Do not all these dots connect?
0: How did they technically geoengineer, Dane? What do they do?
1: There's two primary layers to this. And George, I'm sure you've seen the long linear stripes in the sky that many would have us believe is just condensation.
0: Many. Hold on for a second, Dane. Hold on. Let's take a short break, but we'll come back and finish that question when we come back.
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1: And I wanted to talk to you anyway about the UFO reports, what you think of them.
2: The best thing about it is it's really exciting. We got complete vindication because basically what happened was is the government admitted that we don't know what these spots, these objects, these bright lights are, but basically you can help the government because the thing we're finding out is the government's not that bright and they need our help. So that's where Coast to Coast AM comes in and George Norrie comes in. Because you're going to have people on here that will give the government investigators an idea where to look, how to look, and what to look for. So it really does a lot of validation of the history of this show. And this is a huge step forward to getting to the truth. Because for the first time, we have the U.S. government admitting that there's something to this. Really admitting there's something to this. And that's the big step for all of us.
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5: Tommy's thing was much more than just an engineer. 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A good example with Cream was with Sunshine. He completely came up with the idea of this kind of reverse drum beat. He said to Ginger, we'll play something like American Indian thing, you know, Apache or something he described. I can't remember. That's kind of Tommy Dowd's input. You know, he's fantastic.

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1: It's time to congratulate you for your efforts to get a UFO UAP disclosure. 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
2: 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And ultimately, we got disclosure. And you're here to see it, and so am I.
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4: Hi, I'm Tom.
5: Hi, I'm Jennifer. 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

0: And welcome back, George Norrie, Dane Wigington. Dane's website is linked up at coasttocoastam.com. Dane, we were talking about how they do this technically. Go ahead and explain it for us a little bit, if you can.
1: I will. I'll pick up where we left off. Again, two primary layers, atmospheric aerosol dispersions and the manipulation of those dispersions with frequency transmissions, which is another risk and another damaging aspect of the atmosphere. So we're back to the condensation trail lie, perhaps one of the greatest lies ever perpetrated on populations. So when we have up close, to start with, when we have up close film footage of these aircraft at altitude, nozzles visible, turning on and off, if people don't believe their own sense of reason, then there's probably nothing I can tell them. We have the official excuse for that, that they're just entering a magical different atmospheric layer, and that's absolutely nonsense. The atmosphere doesn't layer vertically, it layers horizontally. When a plane's flying at altitude, it doesn't look like it's making a Morse code at times because of different atmospheric layers. We know the troposphere is getting much, much warmer, making it much, much less conducive for any contrail formation. We know that all military tankers and all commercial carriers are equipped with a high bypass turbofan jet engine. That's a jet-powered fan. 90% of the air that moves through that engine is not combusted, making it nearly incapable of producing any condensation trail. We know that we have transponders turned off commonly, so some of these aircraft can't be tracked in the case of military tankers. And I want to mention, George, about our military brothers and sisters. They're not being told what they're doing. They're being compartmentalized. George, you know, with Agent Orange, we had our own pilots spraying toxic elements that eventually killed our own troops on the ground, right?
0: Yes.
1: Those pilots weren't told that's what would happen. Same thing with depleted uranium in the Middle East. So we have compartmentalization. What we need our military brothers and sisters to do is investigate what they're a part of, not believe what they're told. And we know that those in power don't care about our military brothers and sisters. George, you remember the nuclear tests in Nevada? You've seen films of that, I'm sure, where the bomb goes off and the troops jump out of the trench and run toward the blast center.
0: Half of the actors that acted in the desert during that time period came down with cancer.
1: Yes, they did. And there was, and many people don't know this, in the continental U.S., there was 500,000 to 700,000 civilian deaths after that, called the downwinders. And Americans don't know that because they're not told. So back to the condensation trail lie, working with the University of Minnesota, geoengineeringwatch.org, there was about 500 lab tests taken of precipitation. The amount of climate engineering elements found in those lab tests was quantified and projected globally, something in the range of 40 to 60 million tons of climate engineering nanoparticles are being dispersed into the skies annually. That's why our skies so often look anything but blue. And that, not coincidentally, is in the range of what the world's most recognized geoengineers claim is their goal, to fill the atmosphere with light scattering particles to block some of the sun's incoming thermal energy to slow the warming of the planet. That is the official stated purpose, which sounds very benevolent. It couldn't be further from the truth. We know these elements can create short-term toxic cooldowns, as is the case with the chemical ice nucleation, at the cost of an even more damaged planet. George, let me end with this. You've seen the pharmaceutical commercials, George, right, where they introduce a new big pharma concoction to treat a certain symptom, and you listen to the side effects and you wonder who in the world would take that? Same mentality.
0: The side effects sometimes last longer than the commercial.
1: Yeah, they do. They do. Exactly. That's the point. So, again, this is not condensation, and we have a mountain of data to prove that, film footage to prove that. People's own sense of reason should tell them that. In our remote area of Northern California, when there's not aerosol operations going on, there's no jets over our airspace, nothing. And when there is operations going on, they're traveling in trajectories that are nowhere near any commercial flight path. We're seeing X's, ovals, and grid patterns. And I mean, this is exactly what climate engineering describes, and that's exactly what it is.
0: And when you talk about climate engineering and aerosols, is that the same as chemtrails?
1: Well, again, chemtrails is the layman's term, and it's a term that's been used specifically and intentionally to marginalize this issue. So if you want to hurt the cause, that's the term that people should use. If you want to be instantly marginalized by an elected official or matrix media, use that term and you won't get anywhere. If you use the science terms, they cannot argue that. There's a mountain of science data to back this up. And I've had I've had, for example, George meetings with Gavin Newsom in the Capitol and his top aide. Not that that went anywhere. Gavin, we know, is an obedient servant of those in power, and he, of course, has done nothing on this issue. But we're playing chess. We need to play effectively and efficiently. If you want to move this fight forward, use the climate science terms, and you won't be marginalized.
0: Where within government, Dane, are these people physically working away? Do we know that?
1: Yeah, we know a lot about that. In fact, again, if your listeners search geoengineeringwatch.org, a massive Senate document, I think is the title of that post, 800-page document. In that document, it names about a dozen federal agencies that are a part of these operations, but they're all compartmentalized. They're all doing their individual portion of this puzzle, but as far as any particular individual making the decisions, George, we certainly should know by now that all roads lead back to those who print the money. We know that the Pentagon is missing about 30-something trillion dollars in the last couple decades. They can't account for 30-something in the trillions. Think about that. That's mind-numbing. Where did that money go? So for those that can print the money, they can do whatever they want. And we would argue that this is not a left-right, blue-red, conservative-Democrat anything. They're two wings of the same bird. And ultimately, those who print the money control it all from behind the curtain.
0: Climate engineering. How many people involved in this?
1: Well, again, because they're compartmentalized much more than maybe know. I had a NOAA scientist, National Oceanic and Atmospheric Administration scientist, say to my face at a marine lab on the California coast, we all know this is going on. We have no First Amendment rights. We don't know what to do. We know there was an illegal federal gag order on all agency operations for the National Weather Service and the National Oceanic and Atmospheric Administration. Why in the world would our government need to gag the weathermen with NDAs? So, again, this is a monstrous elephant in the room, and those in power know they can, at this point, get away with anything, whether it's what really happened on 9/11 or skies that look like something out of a science fiction movie and just claim it's all condensation, nothing to see here, move along. And that's exactly what we get from every single administration. I don't care what their political stripe is. So it shouldn't it be obvious at this point that the control goes beyond any particular administration, and all administrations are charged with covering the tracks of the climate engineers, and that's exactly what this administration is doing, again, with Lee Zeldin, who pretended to be transparent and ended with his narrative of it's just jet exhaust, nothing to see here, move along. That's the official denial.
0: These other countries like China, Russia, and others, are they more advanced or under us with this kind of technology?
1: On a small scale, they may be on the same level, but the largest participant in these operations is absolutely the U.S. military. U.S. military has 3 times more atmospheric tankers, George, than all other militaries in the world combined. But we know they're all working together on this, as they have done with the recent CV-19 issue as well. We know there's intergovernmental cooperation. So on the George, you've heard of the climate conferences, right? The COP International.
0: Oh, sure. Absolutely. Yeah.
1: So on the COP conferences, we know what's happening there is that they pretend they're going to change business as usual, but behind closed doors, those conferences are for forcing countries to actively or passively participate in climate engineering. And we have seen demonstrations happen at those conferences. For example, at the Cancun climate conference going back some years, there was record cold on the surface, and these are shallow surface layers of cold. And as far as chemical ice nucleation goes, George, again, I want your listeners to think of, because this may sound very foreign to them, think of the first aid kit that sits on your shelf at room temperature for 20 years, and you mix those chemicals together for the ice pack, and you have ice instantly, right? That's called an endothermic reaction. We have that on an atmospheric scale going on. So at the Cancun Climate Conference, Copenhagen Climate Conference, there were record low temperatures at the surface at those conferences, in spite of above normal in all surrounding areas. That's climate engineering. That's a demonstration for those at those conferences to convince them that we just need to climate engineer and we can keep business as usual, ongoing, and not have to change our current paradigm. We can just engineer the whole planet. How's that going so far?
0: On a strategic basis, isn't it smart to control the weather?
1: I think it's folly of unimaginable scale to think that these systems we don't even begin to understand that we can control by filling the skies with 40 to 60 million tons of toxic particles ubiquitously contaminating the entire planet down to the nanoscale, and to use bombardments of frequency transmissions that are now so intense and overlapping. And George, we think we now have, in spite of the former intergovernmental cooperation, just like mafia families that begin to fight when there's not enough to go around, we think that's happening now globally. So the atmosphere is becoming a battlefield of overlapping weather warfare. And again, we know from the data we already have, if these programs are allowed to continue, the planet can't respond to the damage already done. And that is quite simply, that makes us all passengers on the planetary Titanic if they continue. So no, it's definitely not a good idea. There's nothing benevolent in this old equation. We have no idea the damage we've already done. If it continues, we do know enough to know that we're not going to be around long.
0: So you would say, regardless of the intent, let's push the intent on the side for a minute, it's not a smart idea to control the weather.
1: Definitely not. And again, there is no benevolence here. And if I could rehash something I forgot on the fires too, just to make it clear, how can they be a core component of the fire? So they can manipulate the hydrological cycle, cutting rain off to large regions for an extended period of time. George, you heard me mention aluminum earlier. Aluminum nanoparticles is a primary element in these operations and the patents.
0: Right.
1: Aluminum nanoparticles are an incredibly powerful incendiary, so powerful they're used in military demolitions like thermite. So in addition to cutting off the rain, we're blanket coating whole sections of the planet with aluminum nanoparticles and other flammable nanoparticles. That's forest foliage, the forest floor. Bioavailable aluminum kills soil microbiome. Bioavailable aluminum, by the way, is toxic to all life, period, including us. And bioavailable aluminum affects root systems, so the trees shut down nutrient uptake. The forests no longer smell like forests because the trees are literally not breathing. They're not respirating. They're not absorbing carbon. They're not releasing oxygen. So we have the intense ozone layer scenario of the UV radiation. We know we're getting UVC in the surface. That's killing the forest foliage from above. All of these elements combine, especially this incendiary dust, to create headlines, for example, like this from this week. I'm quoting this. This is a headline this week from many major news sources, including CNN, quote, blazes burning with intensity of, quote, atomic bombs.
0: Yeah,
1: Europe enters a new era of megafires. You saw that?
0: Yep. Explosions.
1: There you go.
0: Now, let me be the devil's advocate on this aspect. If there's a region that is having a severe drought, a real severe drought, what's wrong with trying to create rain to help them out?
1: Well, that would have to start with the assumption that those in power want to help populations
0: out.
1: True. Good point. I would argue that couldn't be further from the truth. Let's look at, and let me back into that, because we do have that situation right now in the U.S. Southwest. We have about 40 million people about to go high and dry, and the ramifications are beyond what anybody has even tried to address. But let's take, George, you remember Zygmunt Brzezinski, right?
0: I sure do.
1: So Zygmunt Brzezinski, advisor to U.S. President starting with Johnson all the way up to 2017 when he died, quote unquote, from Zygmunt Brzezinski, with today's technology, it's infinitely easier to kill a million people than to control them. Does that sound like somebody benevolent? No.
0: No.
1: So again, I would argue that the reason this weapon is so core for the controllers, the crown jewel weapon, is because they can do whatever they want to populations anywhere, including right here in the U.S., and we know they're steering hurricanes. The spawning of that storm is a separate subject. The starting of a wildfire ignition is a separate subject. But what is setting the conditions for these storms to be steered or for these wildfires to burn with such intensity, and that is absolutely climate engineering. We can speculate on the agendas and objectives in totality, but the fact that climate engineering is inseparable from all of this cannot be logically, rationally, or scientifically disputed.
0: Could this have been started with good intent and then went down the wrong way?
1: No, because we know the intent was bad out the gate. And George, you've probably heard people say, well, the weather systems are too big, you can't steer weather, right?
0: Right.
1: So let's look at a historical example again. Project Sirius, 1947. One U.S. bomber dumped about 150 pounds of crushed dry ice into a hurricane and caused a radical change in direction, causing it to make landfall in Georgia. In fact, there were lawsuits pending. There was all sorts of liability looming. And that's when they went underground, said, oh, we're not going to do this anymore. Right. Sure, they didn't. And so we're talking about a tiny input with a huge output. And George, you know, do you know some of the largest freight trains can weigh about 200 million pounds? A child, a 10-year-old child, can change the direction of that train with the pull of a single lever. That's fact. So you can't look at this as an equal energy scenario. It's not. The weather systems are very malleable. Those in power know this. That's why, George, I know you've seen this. President Lyndon Johnson, 1962. This is the beginning of every week's geoengineeringwatch.org commercial-free broadcast on our homepage, 55 minutes of breaking news. You've seen Lyndon Johnson state, 1962, we had the power to control the world's cloud layer then, and he who controls the weather controls the world, 1962.

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0: From ABC News, I'm Wayne Cabot. Blanche blinks. Acting Attorney General Todd Blanche, facing the derailment of his nomination, issued the order Sunday evening formally rescinding plans to create President Trump's $1.776 billion fund to compensate his allies. Blanche resists doing that, with Republican senators threatening to block his confirmation. Both U.S. and global oil have fallen sharply after President Trump decided not to carry out a major attack in Iran this weekend. Trump again saying a deal with Iran is imminent, Iran insisting the Strait of Hormuz will not return to the way it was. Investigators not confirming that Iran may be behind cyber attacks on dozens of U.S. water plants over the past week, but say that the attacks have the hallmarks of being from Iran. Fires burning around Spokane are not at all contained, and 60,000 people have been forced out of their homes. ABC's Alex Stone is there.
1: People had to get out with little to no warning, and it was bumper to bumper on Saturday night. Police were telling people, use every side road you can, that this is about saving your life right now. It was in high wind, and this was all about the wind. It was wind-driven. It was going in 50-mile-an-hour winds, and there's no stopping. No matter how many firefighters you have, there is no stopping a fire that is in winds like those.
0: Mount Airy, North Carolina, an inspiration for Mayberry, is under a lot of water. The Ararat River rising more than 14 feet in a matter of hours, forcing numerous water rescues. Drivers are on notice to put down their phones because there are eyes in the shrubs. A police officer in Dunellen, New Jersey, has been hiding out in the shrubs, blending in to catch unsuspecting drivers. Police posting on Facebook, "Did you spot our shrub today? If you had your head buried in your phone, probably not." Police say hiding in the weeds is more effective than sitting in a patrol car. 74 drivers got tickets Wednesday alone. You're listening to ABC News.
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2: Late word from Cuba, another national system-wide power blackout. 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
3: Spider-Man has to do the hard thing, even if it breaks Peter Parker's heart.
4: Spider-Man Brand New Day made box office history in its first weekend in theaters. The Sony-released superhero movie became the second biggest North American opening ever, with $355 million in ticket sales, say studio estimates Sunday. Spidey made $572 million internationally.
5: Help me go home.
4: Christopher Nolan's The Odyssey slid to second in its third weekend in theaters with $51 million. Toy Story 5 was third with 6.3 million. Minions and Monsters fourth, Moana fifth.
2: ABC's Chuck Sievertson. In California, pushed to end child marriage. A bill there setting a minimum age of 18 to wed, no exceptions. Courtney Stodden got married at age 16 to a man 35 years older. They've since split, and she thinks it's smart to set a minimum age.
6: I was a child, not, you know, a bride. I wish people knew that children cannot consent to marriage.
2: Ohio Senator Bernie Moreno says his former son-in-law, Ohio Congressman Max Miller, should leave Congress and seek professional help. Miller says,
7: I categorically deny abusing my former wife.
2: They think wind caused a freight train to derail and blow over in southwestern New Mexico. Wayne Cabot, ABC News.
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And welcome back, George Norrie, along with Dane Wigington and your calls this hour. Dane, if we were to stop climate engineering immediately, just stop it.

0: What do you think would happen?
1: Well, certainly it needs to stop so the planet has a chance to respond to the damage already done. But at this point, so much of that damage can't be undone. It would be a bit like George Thelma and Louise deciding they need to put a new set of brakes in their car after they've gone through the guardrail and are sailing to the bottom of the canyon. But that being said, again, it needs to stop. It must stop. If it's allowed to continue, our odds are far beyond bleak. And I want to make clear that, again, whatever the motive, whatever the agenda, climate engineering is inseparable from the now completely unprecedented wildfire infernos, from the cutting off of moisture from the entire western U.S. And George, you know that this was the lowest snow year ever recorded in the entire western U.S., right?
0: I had heard that, and I also hear the Himalayas are in bad shape.
1: Took the words out of my mouth, brother. Lowest year in Himalayas also. Many Americans don't know that. Kudos to you. But again, whatever the agendas are being played out, whatever the objectives, climate engineering is absolutely inseparable from all of this. And we're being lied to on so many levels. And as you know, the Lake Mead and Lake Powell crisis in the Southwest, you're right, you know they're both almost at Deadpool. You've probably heard that, right?
0: Mm-hmm.
1: So it's worse than that, and we're not being told about that. So Deadpool, for those that don't know, that means those reservoirs no longer function. Nothing can flow over the top of the dam. And we're told that that's about 25%. Lake Powell's already 23%. What we're not being told is those basins are heavily sedimented. In fact, George, behind Hoover Dam and Lake Mead, largest reservoir in the U.S., largest dam, there's about 110 feet of sediment, which means that's not water, it's dirt. So the actual water content in those reservoirs is about half what we're being told. And the major reservoir in that region has already been pumped so low, they've pumped a volume of water larger than Lake Mead out of it. We have 40 million people in the Southwest about to go high and dry. And jeez, people aren't addressing this issue. We warned about this, for the record, at geoenginewatch.org, George, about a decade and a half ago. And George, here's a final little caveat. Did you know that Las Vegas has $1.5 billion drain plug they built into the bottom of Lake Mead, literally? Did you know that?
0: I did not know that, no.
1: I want your listeners to look this up. This is not a secret. It's not speculation. You can find it. I found it first on the U.S. Geological Survey data and their maps. This is not a secret. It was $1.5 billion project that somehow somebody knew 25 years in advance that this was coming. There is literally what amounts to a drain hole in the bottom of Lake Mead so that even when water can't flow out of the dam, Vegas can pump the last drops out of that basin. If that doesn't show a lot of things, including desperation and somebody knowing this was coming, I don't know what does. But I challenge your listeners to please research every single thing I state. It's rock solid.
0: What's going on with the Colorado River these days?
1: Well, again, it's drying up. And even that record low snowpack that fell, much of that was chemically nucleated. And George, you know a chemically nucleated material that sublimates completely is dry ice, right? You know what dry ice is. Your listeners know what that is.
0: Right.
1: There's no runoff. It transitions, sublimation, it transitions from a solid to a gas. There's no liquid. When you have a chemically nucleated material like they're doing over the western U.S. and all the rest of the world, much of that moisture, that snowpack, what little there was, sublimates. So there's even less runoff. So again, there's zero question, George, if we had the U.S. military so successful at controlling precipitation in the 60s, does any rational person really think that if they wanted to help, they couldn't? And the exact opposite is happening. They're doing to U.S. citizens exactly what they've done to Iran, cutting off precipitation. And I'm not saying our military brothers and sisters that are participating realize what they're doing. They don't. Just like the pilots in Vietnam, they're spraying Agent Orange on their comrades, didn't really realize what they were doing, but they need to wake the hell up, and they need to do so soon. But the U.S. citizens in many parts of the country are being treated exactly the same as what's been done to Iran for 4+ decades, and that's a matter of record, that they've spoken on the floor of the U.N., Iranian presidents, that their precipitation was being cut off to destabilize their populations. That's happening in countries all over the globe, by the way. So there's so much historical data, it would take hours. But Americans should wake up, look up, and start connecting puzzle pieces because we're late in the game.
0: Let's go to the phones. Let's go to Garrett in Tacoma, Washington. Welcome to the show. How close are you to the fires out there, Garrett?
2: Quite a ways, 400 miles, but there's two big fires, one in Chelan and one in Spokane, and I'm getting reports from friends that live there. They're calling in the California Palisades fire people to oversee what they're doing, but we know the Palisades and the Hawaii fire, you know, there's a lot of discrepancies in what actually is going on there, but just praying for those folks. The winds have been high the last couple days, so you know, it calms down at night, but you know, it's supposed to get hotter the next few days. But you know, I got 34 questions and 3 comments. I'm joking. But anyway, so Dane, I've been wanting to call you for a couple of years, but remember the Hurricane Helene, which was a stupid name for hurricane, the devastation that did. It was really awkward. But I actually got on Monkey Works and then the weather, one of the weather websites I have, and I watched the one that was heading towards Florida. It was down on the north coast of Yucatan, and it took like a hard left. I mean, like right angle left turn, and then it went to Florida. And I was blown away. And then shortly after, we had the bomb cyclone up that come up the Pacific on the West Coast, and it had the lowest barometric pressure ever recorded for a storm. And my thought, we know that nature abhors a vacuum, and that we know that water will find the lowest point, same as weather, same as water. The low pressure, you know, will draw in, and then the high pressure comes in, you know, fills up the low pressure. But I think that because they manipulated those two hurricanes, it put a differential in the high pressure on the East Coast, and they needed to balance it out. So they created the cyclone to draw the pressure back to the West Coast. Am I crazy or am I not? I don't know.
1: We like to stick to data. We can back up at geoengineeringwatch.org. So let me state on Hurricane Helene, we recorded it, Garrett. We recorded the manipulation of that storm. We recorded Hurricane Harvey. George and Garrett, you both remember that somehow the so-called weather experts knew 7 days in advance where Harvey was going to go and that it was going to sit there for days and precipitate 50 inches of rain. How would they know 7 days in advance unless they were reading a script? And that's exactly what they were doing. We know Raytheon and Lockheed Martin do all the weather modeling for the nation's weathermen, National Weather Service and NOAA. Why in the world would our national weather personnel need private defense contractors to do their weather modeling? Because the narrative needs to match. The foxes are running the hen house, and that's what's passed down. So in the case of Harvey, we recorded that also. Your listeners, George, can go, they can search geoengineeringwatch.org hurricanes. We recorded Helene, Ian, Harvey, and we recorded the frequency transmissions, and I'm very surprised we still have access to these data loops. But the frequency transmissions that actually steer the storm, the frequency transmissions have a repelling effect on an air mass that's saturated with electrically conductive particles. You can see it in real time, the interaction of the transmissions with the storms. The spawning of the storm is a separate subject completely. The ignition of the wildfires, separate subject completely. But what is manipulating these systems or what is setting the template for these wildfires? Climate engineering is absolutely inseparable from all of it. Agendas and objectives, again, separate subject. These storms are being steered, period. These are patented processes, period. And the American public, simply too many of them, still don't want to know the truth.
0: Who was the genius who came up with all this, Dane?
1: Oh, there are many, George. There are many. This is not a single process. I mean, we have people, for example, blaming Bill Gates for things. And these processes were going on before he was even born. We have patents going back over 100 years. We have... When people claim it's condensation, we have patented biplane tanks, pumps, dispersions, 1923, flying in formation, on film, on the record. dispersing this type of aerosol trail. And that's why it looks so much like what you see at an air show, because that's an aerosol trail at an air show when they're painting the sky and doing what they do. Those are aerosols. So again, too many people believe whatever they heard from so-and-so and some other person, and they don't do any research themselves. We're asking them to actually research. We have a mountain of data at geoengineeringwatch.org. This is an immediate existential threat. And to put that into context, George and Garrett, do you guys both feel how intense the sun feels on your face and surfaces when you get an unobstructed shot of it? Do you feel that?
0: Oh, sure.
1: We're getting UVC on the surface. That is a DNA-damaging spectrum of UV radiation. We're not guessing. We had probably the world's foremost expert. He's just passed away, but he worked for us with metering equipment. We supplied him into five figures. And we're getting far into the short wavelength radiation that's UVC. It's burning the bark off of trees. It's killing plankton. It's killing insects. It's crushing crops. People have no idea how grave this is. And George and Garrett, you guys know that was all blamed on hairspray cans, right? Remember
0: mm-hmm.
1: that?
0: Mm-hmm. It was crazy.
1: Hey, that's literally focusing on the ant and not the elephant. And the elephant is geoengineering, and all available climate science says if they geoengineer, it will decimate the ozone layer, and they have, and it has.
0: And Dane, what about people who are coming down with all these respiratory ailments?
1: Well, how could they not? So when we have all official air quality testing for generally PM10, 10 microns, very occasionally PM2.5, and that's what you hear the most about because it's so harmful, no metering for, let alone disclosing, nanoparticles, which are by far the most harmful of all of any element. And now we're talking about not just toxic elements, but synergistically toxic elements like aluminum, mercury, manganese, surfactants, polymer fibers, graphene. So there's no metering for any of that, let alone disclosing it. And we're talking about, based on hundreds of lab tests working with the University of Minnesota, 40 to 60 million tons of highly toxic, highly inflammatory nanoparticles dumped into our skies annually. That's on top of all other forms of pollution. And we know, Garrett, since you're up near the fires, and George, you remember the Paradise Fire, right?
0: Mm-hmm. Yeah.
1: We filmed blanket geoengineering aerosol spraying operations being conducted directly above that smoke canopy. What's that about? They're spraying above the smoke canopies. Whatever that is, it damn sure isn't benevolent. So again, there's some very nefarious things going on here, and whatever other problems we face, whatever other concerns we have, we cannot hide from this one. We have to breathe.
0: Let's go to Dee in Virginia. Dee, take it away.
3: Well, hi. Thanks for taking my call.
0: Sure.
3: I've got two questions for you. This is a fascinating discussion tonight. I am learning the truth in mass doses. Thank you very much for it. I'd like to know two things. There's a lot of just constant pressure. When you go outside on a sunny day, apply sunscreen, on and on. And then for years it's been, recycle. A lot of times there's going to be innocent sounding reasons that are thrown around on a regular basis that people latch onto because they do sound exactly that, perfectly innocent. But is there something nefarious behind both of those things?
1: Well, again, telling people they can block UVC with sunscreen is a lie. And that's why we have so much skin cancer and melanomas now. And on the recycling, we know that in many cases, something like 5% of materials brought in are actually recycled. So again, it's a lot of smoke and mirrors, a lot of feeding of normalcy bias to keep the population comatose at the wheel until the moment of impact. So again, when people stop paying attention to their own senses, that the sun feels like it's burning your skin down deep, and with very limited exposure, that's because it is. And even the UVB spectrum, we're told 95% of incoming UV radiation is UVA, 5% UVB, no UVC. Below UVC, you have X-ray. We all know how dangerous that is. So we're getting, in some cases, 10 times more UVB than we're being told. And we're now into UVC, again, which is DNA-damaging spectrum. And George, and D, you guys both know how important plankton is, right? Plankton is the single greatest oxygen producer on the planet. This intense UVC is also killing plankton. We have recent peer-reviewed study from The Atlantic, 500 locations. Plankton has crashed, 90% decline. No plankton, no people, because there's a lot of causes. I'm not blaming everything on climate engineering. I want to make that clear. We've trashed this planet from a million directions. But what's not being disclosed with the air quality is the nanoparticles, which is a mountain of the most toxic particles, not being disclosed. The UV spectrum radiation is not being disclosed. And it is not just killing forests and crops, it's killing plankton, the primary pillars of the planet's life support systems.
0: Dane, do they know what they're doing, or are they bumbling their way through all this?
1: Well, that's exactly what they're doing, George. We're talking about a planet that's run by madmen, literally madmen. There's been psychoanalysis of those in power. They have common forms of mental scenarios, and they're right from the psychoanalysis manual is this, that there's a near total lack of comprehension as to the consequences of their actions, even to themselves. George, does an addict care that the next fix might kill them? Power addiction is the greatest of all. That's what we have. So, George, you've probably heard people say, well, they wouldn't do this to themselves, so it can't be true, right? Have you heard that?
0: Mm-hmm.
1: What else have they done to themselves? They detonated 2,400 plus nuclear bombs. That contaminated the entire planet. They detonated in it. We can pick it up after.
0: You got it. Thank you. We'll be back in a moment with Final Calls with Dane Wigington right here on Coast to Coast AL.
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1: And I wanted to talk to you anyway about the UFO reports, what you think of them.
2: The best thing about it is it's really exciting. We got complete vindication because basically what happened was is the government admitted that we don't know what these spots, these objects, these bright lights are, but basically you can help the government because the thing we're finding out is government's not that bright and they need our help. So that's where Coast to Coast AM comes in and George Norrie comes in. Because you're going to have people on here that will give the government investigators an idea where to look, how to look, and what to look for. So it really does a lot of validation of the history of this show. And this is a huge step forward to getting to the truth. Because for the first time, we have the U.S. government admitting that there's something to this. Really admitting there's something to this. And that's a big step for all of us.
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1: It's time to congratulate you for your efforts to get a UFO UAP disclosure. 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
4: 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And history, we'll look back and go, this radio show put this issue on over and over again. And ultimately, we got disclosure. And you're here to see it, and so am I.
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4: Whether it's physical activity, obesity, diet, smoking, low on hormones, stress, sleep disorders, or your age can be supported by reducing inflammation and aiding the body to heal itself appropriately. 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

0: And welcome back, George Norrie, our final segment with Dane Wigington. Dane, do people generally thank you for the efforts you put in on this?
1: Some do. I'm grateful for that. Many throw bricks because you're very familiar with the proverb, kill the messenger, right, George?
2: Yeah,
1: nobody wants to hear anything like this. They certainly don't want to believe it. And humans are wired not to accept existential threats. And if I could steal about 20 or 30 seconds to wrap this all up into a conclusion, it would be very important before we even get to callers to finish the thought from before, because it fits into what you just asked me as well, what people don't want to hear. And why would those in power do this to themselves? As I was talking about the nuclear detonations before we left, George, you've probably heard of Project Starfish Prime and Project Fishbowl. That's the U.S. military's detonating of hydrogen bombs in the magnetosphere that they thought could collapse the entire atmosphere, but they did it anyway. So if we can wrap this all up, even in the fires, and what potential agenda or objective might there be, along with many other layers, and we're not pinning it all in one thing, but these are headlines, George, if I could read this to you. Again, the stated purpose of climate engineering, solar radiation management, put enough filth in the air to mimic the short-term toxic cooling effects of a volcano. Okay, that's the basic premise. With that in mind, these are recent reports, 2025 report, polarjournal.net, forest fires slow accelerating global warming at the cost of killing the planet's remaining life support systems. But that's the mentality of some in the science community. Another recent report from TheEconomist.com, smoke from wildfires could curb the Arctic's rapid temperature increase and slow the decline of its sea ice. That's their mentality. Again, pharmaceutical industrial mentality, treat the system, kill the host. From the U.S. Forest Service website, wildfire smoke cools summer, river, and stream water. And the streams are so warm now, they're shutting them down for fishing in places like Yellowstone. From BBC, climate change, wildfire smoke linked to Arctic melting. That's the long-term effect, which they don't look at, like the pharmaceutical scenario. And if I could end with this, George, are you familiar with Abby Martin?
0: Oh, if not.
1: Journalist Abby Martin, so she's a well-known journalist. She's just completed a film called Earth's Greatest Enemy. This is a very highly acclaimed film, and from the film is exempt. The U.S. military is exempt from international climate agreements. And I'm not downplaying the pollution from Russia, from China. I'm not ignoring that. I'm simply saying it's a matter of scale, U.S. military being the biggest of all. U.S. military is exempt from international climate agreements. The Pentagon, this is statistically, you listeners, please search this, look it up, is the world's single largest institutional polluter. And you know of Fort Lejeune, for example, George, right? You know what happened there. And that's the tip of the iceberg. So what I'm saying is you have a lot of good military brothers and sisters, fathers, daughters, and I'm saying they need to not cooperate with something that's clearly wrong. They need to remember their oath. George, didn't they take an oath to protect their countrymen from all threats, foreign and domestic?
0: That's right.
1: So they need to remember that. And that film, and I hope Abby Martin, for example, again, this is a very highly acclaimed film, just came out, Earth's Greatest Enemy. I hope Abby Martin includes climate engineering. That's my point. As damning as her film is, and it's extraordinarily damning, and I would certainly recommend this as mandatory viewing. And that's not even taking into account the single most destructive human activity launched to date by the human race, and that is climate engineering operations. So it's that bad.
0: Back to final calls. Tom in Petaluma, California. Go ahead, Tom.
3: George, thank you for taking my call. Dave, thank you for doing your show. Abby Martin, excellent journalist. I haven't heard her name in years. She used to be with RT News. But yeah,
1: yes.
3: George, good. She knows what she's talking about. Always did. Anyways, I was wondering, Dan, you probably heard of Project Mockingbird, but I've been calling it the Parrot Project now because really it was rebranded. It's well documented what they're doing with the news media. But I have a whole reference citation set up on how the CIA's, and they're not alone. The other agencies are doing it too, and independent corporations have their own what they call sock puppets. But I have a reference citation posted on just the CIA doing that in America. And the other one was the corruption of science. If you're up on that, how a group of Nobel laureates got together in 2004 for integrity in science program. They've documented a political influence and corruption of all the government agencies like the EPA, the CDC. It goes on. It's a huge list of that up. So I was wondering if you knew of those resources that could help you. Because you're hitting it spot on. Oh, George, you also know me as Toxic Reverend. I decided to change my name to Toxic Revelation so it depicts more what I do.
0: You got now, it. Go ahead, Dane.
1: Well, and to sum this up, and those that manipulate the kind of programs just to describe, and thank you for bringing them up, their basic premise, and you've heard this phrase, I'm sure, that their mission will be complete when everything Americans believe is a lie. And they are quite close to that, frankly, unfortunately. So, again, I would argue at this point, so much of the human race, and nowhere more so than here in America, the population is like the occupants of a car parked on the train tracks. The train is a moment from impacting them, lights flashing, horn blaring, and they're trying to figure out what station to put the radio on. That's what we have.
0: Let's go to Mayette in New York. Mayette, welcome to the show.
2: So wonderful. Thank you, George. And Dane, where have you been? But I have some comment, and then two or three.
0: You only get two.
2: Okay. First of all, you mentioned Iran. I mean, we really need to hear you with all you're saying. What about Cuba? What about Venezuela? I mean, you know, the current situation, we've already had 8+ wars. We seem to be in World War III or heading thereof. But they give free medical school if you learn no Spanish. They were there for when Africa called around about colonialism and neocolonial. They were there. But my question, the two questions has to do, where does this all go to? What are the roots? Because people say that Elon and this one, they're the richest people. But the Rothschilds and their branches and families and names we don't even know. The second part is on HAARP. H-A-A-R-P. Share the full readout of the name. Guess that Coase has on, like, the wondrous Nick Begich. He did a book, and the subtitle was Angels Don't Play This HAARP. Okay, right. And Alana Freeman, she's been on Coase. She needs to be brought back. She did a series connecting HAARP to the to the geoengineering that I saw in Canada some years ago and was pointing it out to a friend. So it's all around the planet. And Alana came up with some deductions and conclusions that I'm struggling to process. So if you know those folks and you have my questions, I'll listen over the air. Thank you, gentlemen.
1: Well, let me start with this. If we're going to move this fight forward, we need to stand on credible ground. On some of the names you mentioned, one in particular, they completely deny any damage to the planet. And that's how we lose any support from the entire environmental community. We need their support. They're denying this issue right now, yes, and that hypocrisy is immense. And we're talking about all environmental organizations because our attorneys have spoken to their attorneys and they've told us they won't address this issue because they don't want to lose their 501 nonprofit. That's criminal hypocrisy. But we need to reach that group, and denying damage to the planet, especially given what we see all over the world right now, is ludicrous at this point. In regard to HAARP, thank you for bringing that up. That's the ionosphere heater in Alaska. High altitude active auroral research program. They try to play this off like a benign research facility. It's an ionosphere heater. It's a weapon of mass destruction. HAARP in particular is one of about 100 ionosphere heaters. HAARP is the biggest, and it can transmit 3.6 million watts of power into the electrically charged ionosphere. This, we're right back, George, to the Project Starfish Prime and Project Fishbowl, using the atmosphere for a battlefield and a physics zone, and they're doing that right now. And in fact, HAARP is so powerful it can create atmospheric pressure zones. And George, you remember the massive aurora borealis we had about a year ago? You could see it all the way down to the Gulf Coast. Is it just a coincidence that during that exact window of time, HAARP warned the FAA to keep all aircraft out of its airspace? Is that just a coincidence? No. These people are clinically insane, and they will use the atmosphere for a battlefield and an experimental laboratory until there's nothing left. So this is part of how they manipulate the weather. I mentioned the frequency transmissions. This is part of it. Manipulating atmospheric pressure zones. That's how you can block rain to a region indefinitely. You don't even get clouds. We don't even get clouds now in Northern California. And the ramifications are beyond grave, but there's so many layers to this, too many people trying to put it in this bag or that bag. For the record, caller, Geoengineering Watch doesn't associate with anybody else because we don't know anybody else that makes the effort we make to keep our boat watertight. We don't say it if we can't prove it.
0: Dane, I want to thank you for being on the program and appreciate everything you do. Keep in touch, all right?
1: Thank you, brother.
0: Dan Wigington's website, geoengineeringwatch.org, is linked up at coasttocoastam.com, and you can find all his great information there. It is fascinating. Geoengineering, it sounds like something that would be beneficial to all of us, but it doesn't appear to be, not after listening to Dane Wigington. And here's something for you to just sit back and enjoy our Sunday night bit.

That's chilling, to be sure. For Michael Cosio, Tom Danheiser, Dan Galante, Sue Trikas, Lex Lonehood, Sean Latasseur, Alec Fernandez, Tim Bonneau, George Knapp, and Richard Serrett, I'm George Norrie, somewhere out there on Coast to Coast AM. We'll see you on our next edition. Until then, be safe, everyone.

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1: 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It's 2 o'clock.

0: from ABC News. I'm Sherry Preston. Monstrous wildfires roaring through parts of Washington state. Senator Maria Cantwell.
1: We now know that there are thousands of Washingtonians in Spokane area that had to be evacuated. We know there are hundreds of homes that have been destroyed.
0: In Spokane, ABC's Alex Stone.
2: Scenes of total devastation in Spokane neighborhoods erased by fire. Home after home burning unabated. Residents racing to get out.
3: It's hot.
2: At least 600 homes damaged and destroyed. Three large fires are burning around Spokane. A federal management team from California taking over command, running the response like one large fire.
0: The orders out overnight from Acting Attorney General Todd Blanche, one formally rescinding the so-called anti-weaponization fund. The other puts limits on the IRS immunity deal for the president's family, both sticking points for Republican senators holding back their support for Blanche's nomination as attorney general. President Trump again pausing attacks on Iran.
4: President Trump says negotiations with Iran are picking back up, adding he called off an attack on Iran over the weekend at the request of Gulf allies, including Saudi Arabia, Qatar, and the United Arab Emirates.
5: It was going to be an attack that would have been by far the biggest attack since World War II, but they've asked us not to do it.
4: Over the weekend, Iranian leaders said negotiations with Oman regarding the opening of the Strait of Hormuz are in their final stages, but the strait will not go back to the way it was pre-war. Karen Hua, ABC News, Washington.
0: Police in Idaho still trying to figure out a motive for the deadly shooting at a Twin Falls fast food restaurant. Three people killed, several more hurt. One of those injured, Terry Dudley, who was taking a break as a taxi driver. His son, Michael.
6: He was conscious up until they tried to stand him up and get him out of the car.
0: The gunman dying from a self-inflicted gunshot wound. You're listening to ABC News.
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1: On strike right now, flight attendants at Canada's second-largest airline, WestJet, had to cancel nearly 500 flights on Sunday, ruining travel plans for about 250,000 people. Cameron Jones is part of the flight attendants union.
2: The goal has always been that we don't want to cause any disruption that we don't have to, and our bargaining committee's committed to staying at the table to try and get a deal to end this labor action as soon as possible.
1: At the center of the fight, how flight attendants should be paid for work they do when the planes are still on the ground. An Ohio congressman backed by President Trump for re-election is coming under fire from a fellow Republican who is demanding that he step down. ABC's Alex Prochet explains why.
3: Ohio Republican Max Miller, facing mounting pressure to drop his congressional re-election campaign, is fiercely defending himself from domestic abuse allegations in a bitter custody battle with his ex-wife, Emily Moreno, the daughter of Republican Senator from Ohio, Bernie Moreno. In police reports obtained by ABC News, Miller's ex-wife accused him of throwing her against a wall, holding a gun to her head, and scalding her with hot water.
4: My former wife is engaging in a pattern of reporting incredible, serious, and destructive allegations with absolutely no evidence.
3: Miller denies all allegations.
1: Cuba's power grid collapsing again, sending the island into another nationwide blackout overnight. Spider-Man swinging to the top of the box office. Spider-Man Brand New Day taking an enormous $930 million worldwide. Sherry Preston, ABC News.
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0: From the heartland of America and the gateway to the West, good morning, good evening, wherever you may be across the nation, around the world. I'm George Norrie. This is Coast to Coast AM. Emerging artist bumper music for the first couple hours tonight. You'll love them. And later tonight, climate engineering. Here's what's happening. Walls of flames destroyed at least 600 homes and other structures in the Indian Trail neighborhood in more areas of Spokane, Washington, amid one of the worst natural disasters in the city's history. Home after home caught fire and exploded into flames along with trees. Loud explosions could be heard through the smoke as the wildfire that started earlier in the afternoon on Saturday on the West Plains continued to destroy much of what was in its path. 60,000 people have evacuated that area. 60,000. President Donald Trump says he has called off anticipated strikes on Iran this weekend, subject to being able to rapidly make a deal with the Islamic regime. The president said on Truth Social on Saturday evening that although he remains locked and loaded to launch an attack, he halted the strikes in hopes of reaching a peace deal. Mr. Trump's announcement came after reports claimed he was talked down by Saudi Crown Prince Mohammed bin Salman over concerns that future strikes could dramatically escalate the conflict in the Middle East. With more on the activities, here's our Tom Danheiser. Tommy?
1: Well, George, U.S. President Donald Trump says an agreement with Iran is imminent, with negotiations set to begin on Monday. Iranian President Masoud Pezeshkian urges the U.S. to remain committed to the memorandum of understanding signed between the two countries in June and says the interim deal will be the center of gravity of Tehran's foreign relations in the future. Iranian Foreign Minister Abbas Araghchi says negotiations between Tehran and Oman around the management of the Strait of Hormuz are in the final stages. Both Iran and Oman's territorial waters border the Strait of Hormuz, the key waterway through which about 20% of the global oil consumption is normally shipped. Meanwhile, Israeli forces continue to bombard Gaza, killing at least 18 Palestinians on Sunday, as health authorities say there has been a record rise in killings in the Strip in July. And oil prices fell sharply on Sunday evening as investors watched the latest back and forth in the U.S. war with Iran. S&P futures reacted slightly, inching up about half a percentage point. George?
0: Thank you, Tom. The scope of cyber attacks on U.S. water systems has grown to include at least seven states, and maybe far wider, officials and experts warned, as the authorities raced to safeguard the nation's water supply against an assault that increasingly appeared to be the work of Iran. Charles R. Smith is with us today, an expert on technology. Charles, is this war ever going to get over?
2: Yeah, I suspect it will eventually end. We're going to run out of ammo, and so are they. So at that point, you really can't throw much more. This latest in the cyber attacks, we've been warning about those for years. Most of the systems that were attacked either had no password or were using a password of admin. So all of you out there who've watched Spaceballs and have your password controlling all of those water supplies set to 1, 2, 3, 4, 5, I suggest you move on to something a little bit more sophisticated. So all in all, I'm watching this with somewhat mild interest as the back and forth of missiles, the reports of the Chinese potentially sending surface-to-air missile systems, man pads, man portable systems to Iran, and the reaction of the administration so far to all of this. At this point, once again, the kind of airstrikes that we've been unloading on Iran have been relatively small and average, despite the words, you know, World War II, record-setting, et cetera, et cetera. When the B-52s and the B-1s start rolling out big time,
0: yep,
2: you know, you'll notice the difference very quickly.
0: You're right about that. Charlie, thanks for your observation. The water system is precious. We got to protect it. If we truly live on after the physical body fails, is it possible that we eventually come back? For over 50 years, researchers at the University of Virginia School of Medicine have been quietly building an undeniable database of reincarnation. They have scientifically documented thousands of cases of young children who possess historically verifiable memories, hidden birthmarks, and impossible knowledge of past lives that they couldn't possibly know. Here to break down the hard science of reincarnation is the host of our podcast, Shades of the Afterlife, Sandra Champlain. Sandra, what a story.
3: Oh, it sure is, George. Building upon the incredible 40-year research of Dr. Ian Stevenson, the current team at the University of Virginia is led by child psychiatrist Dr. Jim Tucker, who has now documented over 2,500 cases of children worldwide who possess memories of past lives. Now, most of these cases come from the Far East, but the research includes American examples from families who did not believe in reincarnation. Take Ryan Hammonds, an Oklahoma boy from a Baptist family who recalled 55 accurate details of a past life of a Hollywood extra named Marty Martin. Of course, James Leininger, who remembered being a World War II fighter pilot, accurately describing many things, including the names of a specific aircraft carrier and a pilot he never met. And remember young Jamie, whose memories of being the architect of the Titanic were so vivid that as a little boy, he actually drew the ship's complex floor plans completely from memory. And George, nearly 20% of the kids in this research database have physical birthmarks or impairments that perfectly match the scars and fatal injuries of the deceased individuals they remember. But researchers are left with a massive question. 100 years ago, there were only 2 billion people on planet Earth. Currently, we have over 8 billion. So if only reincarnation exists, where did all these extra souls come from? Is it possible that while fragments of our soul return to Earth for a new experience, the vast, magnificent core of who we really are remains fully awake and alive in the spirit world? Well, that may be a question we only get the answer to on the other side. Thank you, George.
0: Great report. And what's new with Shades of the Afterlife, Sandra?
3: Well, George, episode 302 is out, and it's proof we never die. Vertical near-death experiences, greeting committees, and spirit signs. You'll also hear some of my very top reasons to believe in the afterlife and get some tools that you can connect with your own loved ones in spirit right now.
0: Great. Thanks, Sandra. A little bit later on in the program tonight, Tom will tell you how you can listen to Sandra Champlain and the other great podcasters on the Paranormal Podcast Network. Well, this week, little JonBenet Ramsey would have been 36 years old. Folks, can you believe that? She was killed when she was 6 years old back in 1996. In a moment, Charles Bothwell Jr. joins us, author of the book, Who Killed JonBenet Ramsey? A story that is still unsolved. That's next on Coast to Coast AM.
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0: And welcome back to Coast, George Norrie with you. We've got a story that we're going to discuss for the next couple hours that we have talked about for years on this program. It remains unsolved. It's one of the most heartbreaking stories I've ever come across in my life. On the night of Christmas night, 1996, a little six-year-old girl, JonBenet Ramsey, was killed in her family's home in Boulder, Colorado. She was reported missing early on December 26, and her body was found about 7 hours later in the basement of the house. Her skull had been fractured, a garrote was tied around her neck, and the autopsy determined that the cause of death was asphyxiation by strangulation associated with cranial cerebral trauma. A friend of ours wrote a book about that. Charlie Bosworth Jr., a New York Times and Amazon author of at least 7 true crime books, millions of books in print, as e-books and audiobooks as well. He developed an expertise in writing about crime in the courts in 27 years as a daily newspaper reporter, including 20 years with the St. Louis Post-Dispatch. That's how I knew Charlie. He also has reported for the New York Times and the Chicago Tribune. Wrote a book with the famed then late pathologist Cyril Wecht, who killed JonBenet Ramsey, and I thought he'd be the person to bring back on this coming up anniversary. She would have been 36 years old, Charlie. Can you believe that?
1: Isn't that remarkable? It's so hard to believe that we're looking at 30 years this December that this whole insane case happened, and we're still talking about it being unsolved.
0: Precious little girl. It's one of the strangest stories I've ever come across. When you first heard about that, what did you think?
1: It was what, you know, I think the most interesting reaction came from Dr. Wecht, who was spending the holidays out of the country and reading probably the New York Times. And he saw the story and he saw a picture of JonBenet performing at one of the beauty pageants. And he said he was totally confused by the story about a six-year-old girl when he was looking at the picture. And he said it looked like a young adult woman posing in costume in the beauty pageant. And he said she looked like she was 6 going on 25. And he said for a few minutes he had a hard time understanding what the story and the photo was all about. And that's what we're left with. It's such a strange case. And those of us who've covered crime for decades, when you hear of a little girl murdered in her home, it sounds like something that's going to be wrapped up pretty quickly. And of course, the old theory about how you investigate a crime like that, you look at the in-laws before you look at the outlaws. Mm-hmm. They would have looked at the family first, anybody that was in the home. And then they would have looked outside for possible intruders. All of that just got thrown in a cocked hat. It just, the entire investigation was corrupted. I don't mean financially corrupted or evilly corrupted. I mean it was corrupted by poor performance by the police starting out, and some odd idiosyncrasies and performances by the family, by the parents, who, against what all of us would think was common sense, refused to cooperate with the police after the first couple of hours. And that just fed into the kind of story, George, you said you've never seen. I've never seen anything like it. I've covered a number of missing child cases. And usually they're solved pretty quickly. And as this went on, I couldn't believe that we were watching another year go by, without any solid advancement in the case.
0: Well, Charlie, when I was talking with Tom about getting you back on the program, and it just hit me when I saw the date of her birth, that she would have been 36 years old. My God, 30 years have gone by already.
1: That's right. That's right. She would have been 36, and her father is 82 now, which it seems weird. We've seen John Ramsey all these years. And her brother is now 39 sometime this year.
0: And Patsy, the mother, died of ovarian cancer. So she
1: was 49 when she died, right? Yeah.
0: It was said. Now, the family was suspected in the beginning, and people talked about the brother, they talked about the father and the mother. They were exonerated by what was called some DNA evidence. Can you tell us about that?
1: Well, the DNA exists at several levels in this investigation. I'm not an expert, but I can discuss it a little bit, at least to inform your listeners to some degree. There were several DNA samples discovered during the investigation. Originally, there was a DNA sample, unidentified male sample, mixed in with some blood and some body fluids that couldn't be identified in JonBenet's underwear. The DNA came from a male, but it was unidentified. It did not match John Ramsey, did not match Burke Ramsey, didn't match anybody that they tested. So that was a remarkable quandary for the investigators. Later, and it is probably the newest development in the case, is the development of DNA called touch DNA, which the technicians, the scientists have discovered that even the slightest touch from any part of the body leaves behind DNA particles.
0: Could be a finger, could be anything, right?
1: Yeah, absolutely, absolutely. And they found some of that in the waistband of JonBenet's tights that she had on the night when they were at the Christmas party the night before, and then also overnight when she was put to bed in her clothes because she'd fallen asleep on the way home. So they found this touch DNA, and they've been testing it for some time now, and I'm not aware of any specific results that have been announced. John Ramsey has talked to the police chief in Boulder and has expressed his confidence that the police are pursuing it accurately and vigorously, and he's convinced that this could solve the crime. But we haven't heard anything specifically from that, and it can take a very long time, a surprisingly long time. I just dealt with a case where DNA testing took months and months and even into years, and then finally the DNA was matched in the database. And that's the other part of that quandary. Even if they can identify and categorize the DNA, they then have to match it to someone for it to have any value. And unless the donor is in the DNA database, that may not happen. They may not be able to match the DNA to an existing person.
0: And it's very conceivable, Charlie, that whoever killed her may be still alive, right?
1: Could be, absolutely. If there are theories that it was a fairly young person, and somebody in their 20s or even 30s would only be in their 60s now, and of course you've got John Ramsey, who's 82, and he's had years of dealing with this, decades. They very well could be. On the other hand, a case like this, when you go past 30 years, you've got a lot of people that you're talking about, that you're looking at, who die. And that just complicates the case that much more.
0: And we're looking at 50 some years on Jimmy Hoffa, Charlie, in the crazy stuff, isn't it?
1: That's right. That's right.
0: There was a guilty plea by a Colorado State crime lab technician about manipulating evidence in a number of criminal cases. Did that include the JonBenet Ramsey case?
1: The reports I've seen so far suggest that it does. I don't know that for a fact at this point. I think they're still looking into that, because the reports that I've seen say it could impact hundreds of cases. Some of the data was manipulated or omitted from reports. And we don't know how that would affect the JonBenet case, whether it does at all. But her case was one of those, that came before this technician. So they're looking into that currently to see if that impacts it at all. And if it does, how so? What is it something that that would lead to an advancement in the case, a break, or was it just something where some unimportant factor was omitted? And it just, at this point, we just don't know. But it's an incredibly disturbing event for the police, especially the police in Colorado, who depend on these technicians and these reports in their efforts to solve hundreds of cases every week.
0: Charlie, if you were to write Who Killed JonBenet Ramsey over again today, would it be different from what you wrote years ago?
1: I think it would. Cyril and I and Dr. Wecht, my co-author, was not only a world-renowned forensic pathologist, and I think a genius in the field, but he was also a lawyer. I used to kid him about being an underachiever, we went through the records over and over again.
0: Hold on for a second, Charlie. We're going to hit a little break. We'll come back and let me ask you that question again when we come right back. We're talking with Charlie Bosworth Jr. about the case of JonBenet Ramsey. She would have been 36 years old this week. My God. Here's our first emerging artist, The Illusion Box from Page, Arizona. Out in the Wildlife is the name of the song.
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1: And I wanted to talk to you anyway about the UFO reports, what you think of them.
2: The best thing about it is it's really exciting. We got complete vindication because basically what happened was is the government admitted that we don't know what these spots, these objects, these bright lights are, but basically you can help the government because the thing we're finding out is government's not that bright and they need our help. So that's where Coast to Coast AM comes in and George Norrie comes in. Because you're going to have people on here that will give the government investigators an idea where to look, how to look, and what to look for. So it really does a lot of validation of the history of this show. And this is a huge step forward to getting to the truth. Because for the first time, we have the U.S. government admitting that there's something to this. Really admitting there's something to this. And that's the big step for all of us.
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1: It's time to congratulate you for your efforts to get a UFO UAP disclosure. 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
4: 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In history, we'll look back and go, this radio show put this issue on over and over again. And ultimately, we got disclosure. And you're here to see it, and so am I.
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1: We'll take your calls next hour with Charlie Bothorst Jr. as we talk about the case of who killed JonBenet Ramsey. 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

0: And welcome back, George Norrie, along with Charlie Bosworth Jr. We're talking about the book, Who Killed JonBenet Ramsey, as we approach her birth date, which is just in a few days, August 6th. She'd be 36 years old. Charlie, we were talking about your book and if you would change things today based on what you did years ago.
1: I think the book would be different. We concluded, based on all of the records and all of the investigative information that we could compile at the time, and we did this within the first year of her death, so things were still pretty fresh and incomplete. We concluded that it was an inside job, that someone in the family or someone with a close proximity inside the house had to be responsible. We did not find enough evidence to support the intruder theory that somebody got in, such as through the basement window. And by process of elimination, we were convinced that Patsy Ramsey wrote the ransom note. I still tend to believe that that's the case.
0: It was written on her notepaper. And the bizarre thing about all of this, Charlie, and you correct me if I'm wrong, they demanded $118,000, which was John Ramsey's bonus. Who would know that?
1: Exactly. And there were multiple things in the note, the ransom note. There was a phrase, John, use your good Southern common sense. Well, what kidnapper is going to say that? And it sounds like the kind of thing that Patsy Ramsey would say. And at one point in the note, the phrase "and hence" was used. And that's kind of an archaic phrase that you don't hear used very often. And she used it again in her Christmas message the very next year. So there were all those kinds of things. And the handwriting expert that was consulted originally eliminated everybody who he had a sample from except for Patsy. He couldn't say that she did it. He couldn't rule her out. So it just, you know, it was a 3-page note. And the expert said it was written by a right-handed person using their left hand, block printing. And the expert said it would be excruciating for the left hand to do that and would probably take 30 minutes. Again, it's not the kind of thing a kidnapper does if he's afraid of being discovered at the scene of the crime, using a paper and pen found in the house. So usually kidnappers don't wait to find that in the house where they go to commit the kidnapping. The bonus is another factor. The $118,000, not only is it an oddity because it was John Ramsey's bonus for the year, but kidnappers don't ask for $118,000. They ask for $1 million or $5 million, especially with a wealthy family like this. And so it made no sense at all.
0: And they don't hang around a crime scene, Charlie, writing a note. They get out of there.
1: Exactly. They don't write a 3-page note. The note is usually 2 lines. It starts out by saying that we represent a small faction of international people. It just makes no sense at all. No group of kidnappers calls themselves a small faction. So it's just very strange. We determined, at least in our minds, that all of what happened was beyond the capabilities of Burke Ramsey. While he could have potentially delivered a blow to JonBenet's head if he had some heavy object, everything else is way beyond his capabilities. The garrote that was tied around her neck, and of course the ransom note, are not the kind of things a 9-year-old boy would be capable of. And that left us with John Ramsey. We stopped just short of accusing John Ramsey because we didn't feel that was appropriate. We didn't have evidence proving to our satisfaction. That was where we left our conclusions about what happened. If I were to look at it today, John Ramsey has done all of the things that an innocent person does. Rather than sulking away into the corner, into a dark corner somewhere, once he was, once it was clear that he was not going to be charged, hiding somewhere and thinking, "Oh, I got away with it," he went public. Appeared on interview shows. He wrote a book. He even ran for public office. And he did all kinds of things, and was foremost in efforts to keep the investigation alive. And those are not the kind of things that a guilty person does. So I would have to take all of that into consideration. And plus, I would have to consider the fact that the FBI profiler, John Douglas, who is the father of psychological profiling, for the FBI, and another person I would refer to as a genius, interviewed John Douglas at some length, John Ramsey, I'm sorry, at some length, and concluded that he was not involved, that he was not guilty in his daughter's death. In fact, he said if John Ramsey had anything to do with it, it would be the worst mistake that John Douglas had ever made in his career. He profiled the killer as a young, disorganized person who had some familiarity with the Ramsey family, was envious of John Ramsey's success, had some familiarity with their house their lifestyle and their habits, and that is where I kind of differ with Douglas. I've interviewed him. He was instrumental in solving the murder in the second book I wrote, Silent Witness. And I was fortunate enough to spend a half a day with John at his office in Quantico before he retired from the FBI. And he's another man I would have to refer to as a genius. I would never deem to contradict him or to disagree with his opinion. His profile of the potential killer in this case bothers me to some degree, because all of those factors that I just mentioned that he is assigned to the killer would have made him a prime suspect from day one in this case, and I'm sure the police would have been all over that kind of person, they'd have been double checking his alibi. Double checking his DNA and his fingerprints on possibly on the ransom note. So I would have thought that, that a person who met John Douglas's profile, would certainly have been, and probably would have come out in the media as a prime suspect. We would be looking at a dramatically different book today. Of course, when we finished the book, we updated it later, but when we finished it the first time, we did not know that the grand jury that was impaneled in the county there in Boulder actually had voted to indict John and Patsy Ramsey on charges of placing their daughter in a dangerous situation and concealing a homicidal death. Alex Hunter, the DA, in Boulder, did not prosecute those indictments because he felt there was just not enough evidence. And he said, "I'm not going to take a case into court that's an automatic loser and hold this family up to that." So there were lots and lots of things that we've learned, in the 30 years since we wrote the book. But, George, it would be a dramatically different book today.
0: And was she apparently killed, Charlie, when the parents and the brother were in the house?
1: Yes. They'd all been at a Christmas party at a friend's house Christmas night. They returned late. In fact, the information we had was that she'd fallen asleep in the car on the way home, and they carried her in and put her in bed in her clothes because they didn't want to wake her up. And
0: obviously
1: Burke went to bed.
0: She didn't sleep in the basement. She was probably on the
1: Right.
0: second floor somewhere.
1: Right, absolutely. The story was that they didn't realize what had happened until the next morning when Patsy got up and found the ransom note on the back stairway leading down from their bedrooms to the kitchen, which is, you have to consider whether or not that's actually true or not. There is information that JonBenet's stomach contained undigested pineapple. And it's the kind of material that would have been digested had she eaten it at the party before she came home. It would have been digested by the time she was killed. So there was some theory that she was awake at some point after she got home. That hasn't been proved, it's impossible to apply that to the situation because we just don't know if it's accurate or not. There was one theory that she and Burke were getting a late night snack after they got home, and she took some of his pineapple. He hit her with a Maglite that was on the kitchen counter. None of that's been proved, and we never found anything indicating that Burke had any involvement in it at all. And he was the very first person who was completely cleared by the police. They very quickly issued a statement clearing him of any suspicion. And again, he was a 9-year-old little boy.
0: Yeah, poor kid's had to live with this all his life, huh?
1: That's right. That's right. So we don't know what happened in that house overnight. We know that JonBenet had been dead for a matter of hours. I don't remember whether the body had passed into rigor mortis or not, at this point.
0: It probably doesn't
1: right.
0: kick in by that time.
1: No, it's usually close to 24 hours.
0: Right.
1: And then it passes away at about 48 hours. So you've got the body, and again, another fact, the kidnapper doesn't accidentally kill his victim and leave the body in the house and then write a ransom note. That doesn't make any sense. And you've got the odd situation where, sometime after noon, early afternoon, the police asked John Ramsey to take another look around the house to see if he could find anything out of place, anything missing, anything that would be unusual at all to indicate someone been in the house. And his friend Fleet White of the Fleet Oil Company went with him, and Fleet White said that John went directly into this labyrinth of halls and rooms in the basement, went back to this room that had been earmarked to be developed as a rathskeller at some later date, and he pushed open the door that was hard to open. It was sticky, and found JonBenet's body lying on the floor in this little room that was lighted only by a bare bulb on a cord. That's always been something that people pointed to as suspicious on John Ramsey's behalf, that in this huge house, that was the first place he went to look. The police had not checked that door, that room. Reports that I saw said that they had tried to open the door and it was so difficult to open that they assumed that nobody would have opened it during the commission of the crime. So John finds JonBenet's body. She had duct tape across her mouth. He immediately pulled the duct tape off. He picked up her body, carried her upstairs, later in the floor in the living room in front of the Christmas tree. Again, which is just a heartbreaking image when you think about it. And of course the witnesses said Patsy became hysterical and hugged JonBenet's body. So again, you've got all kinds of violations of potential trace evidence on the body. They did find fibers from Patsy's sweater that she had on the night before and had put on again the morning that when JonBenet was found missing. They did find fibers on JonBenet's body from Patsy's sweater, but that's perfectly normal, not suspicious. And again, if they found fibers from anyone in the family, it wouldn't be suspicious. They lived there. So there are going to be fibers everywhere from their presence. But the crime scene itself was a disaster because the police did not treat it as a crime scene. When they got there, they were responding to a report of a kidnapping. This is not the kind of crime that Boulder, Colorado sees on a regular basis. They allowed family friends to come in to console the Ramseys. The pastor came in, the family's pastor came in, and they were all walking all through the house. So any possibility of finding trace evidence was destroyed. And that was just one of the things that the police did improperly in the first hours after.
0: Stay with us, Charlie. We're going to take a short break and come back and take phone calls with you and chat some more. And I want to ask you again about that $118,000 ransom note. That is still bizarre. Here's our next emerging artist, Charles Andrew Bates from Eden, North Carolina, Flight to Nowhere.
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0: from ABC News. I'm Sherry Preston. Acting Attorney General Todd Blanche issuing a formal order overnight terminating President Trump's $1.8 billion anti-weaponization fund to compensate his political allies. The move follows weeks of negotiations with two Republican senators who were blocking Blanche's nomination to become Attorney General. Another White House pullback on striking Iran.
1: The president claimed a deal with Iran is imminent, as he has previously claimed numerous times. The whiplash strategy has become routine as Trump attempts to resolve the conflict. Iran has yet to give any indication that it will ease its control over the Strait of Hormuz. Over the weekend, Iranian leaders said negotiations with Oman regarding the opening of the Strait of Hormuz are in their final stages. But the Strait will not go back to the way it was pre-war. Karen Hua, ABC News, Washington.
0: Raging wildfires in and around Spokane, Washington. Eric Frank's home is gone.
2: I don't think I'm going to rebuild here because I don't ever want to have to relive a fire coming up this hill again.
0: ABC's Alex Stone is there.
3: We've seen firefighters from California. In fact, a management team from California has taken over this fire, of managing it, of doing the command of it. It's going to get a little bit hotter as the week goes on.
0: In Greece, two firefighting helicopters crashed in midair near Athens Sunday. Two crew members killed. All helicopters in Greece now grounded. Last week, three firefighters were killed elsewhere in the country. No motive yet in the mass shooting at an In-N-Out Burger in Twin Falls, Idaho. Three people killed, seven wounded. The gunman stopped before hurting anyone else, says Police Chief Matthew Hicks.
4: We can confirm that there was an off-duty state trooper and a citizen who actively engaged the suspect by returning gunfire towards him. We want to take a moment and commend the actions of the off-duty officer and the citizen and their heroic action to stop this incident.
0: The gunman taking his own life afterwards. 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
0: Ohio Republican Congressman Max Miller facing calls to drop out of his reelection contest after allegations of domestic abuse against his wife, daughter of Ohio Republican Senator Bernie Moreno.
7: Senator Moreno posting, "If there are any basic standards of character required to hold elected office,

0: Max Miller fails them. I believe Max Miller needs to seek professional help. Miller firing back, you know this isn't true, and the only reason you are speaking out now is to hide from your own media circus.
1: ABC's Alex Brochet. Mourners gathered along the Passaic River in northern New Jersey over the weekend to remember two 10-year-olds who drowned days earlier when the river was flooded from recent storms. ABC's Lucy Yang talked to mourners at the memorial.
2: Thinking of the mothers right now.
3: Blue and pink rose petals floated down the Passaic River this Sunday. It was strikingly beautiful. More so, it was painfully tragic.
4: She was precious. She was sweet.
3: Former preschool teacher remembering Millian Dula. A young child's body was finally found after three agonizing days, a search that ended about half a mile downriver from where she disappeared. The other victim, a 10-year-old boy, we're told he died a hero, pushing his 11-year-old sister to the rocks so she could escape the raging waters.
1: Millions are on alert across the Mid-Atlantic and Northeast for heavy downpours that could result in more flash flooding today. I'm Sherry Preston, ABC News.
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1: This hour we'll take your calls with Charlie Bosworth Jr. about his work, Who Killed JonBenet Ramsey? She would have been 36 years old this week. Wow, it's truly remarkable. We'll be back in a moment with your calls and more on Coast to Coast AM. Do you really want another summer like last summer, barely sleeping because you were too hot at night? 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

0: And welcome back, George Norrie, along with Charlie Bosworth Jr. His book is called Who Killed JonBenet Ramsey? Charlie, I got to say, the bizarre part about all this for me is this ransom note with the $118,000 bonus money figure in there. I mean, not a lot of people would know that he made $118,000 in a bonus. Maybe people from his company? What do you think?
1: Oh, you're exactly right, George. And that's one of the things that everybody has seized on in terms of who could have written the note. John Ramsey was known to be a wealthy man, had lived in a much larger than average house in a really nice neighborhood in Boulder, and was reported to be worth $18 to $20 million. And for a kidnapper to request $118,000 is just absurd. And as you said, there would be a small circle of people who knew the amount of his bonus. The bookkeeper process at the company that he ran his own software company from which he'd made his money. There would be people there that would know, but it wouldn't be a large group. That would be something that would be very private. The CEO's bonus would not be something that was let out so it could be chatted about in the hallways at the office. It's so bizarre that it leads you to conclude that it had to be somebody very, very close to the family or in the family to know that number. It's an odd number. It's not like they guessed at 200,000,
0: right?
1: And that was the right number, or 100,000. It was $118,000, and that's just not anywhere close to the kind of number a kidnapper would use, or that somebody trying to act like a kidnapper would come up with if they didn't already know.
0: Could it have been somebody at the bank he banks at?
1: Possibly. Obviously, he had to negotiate the check. It may have been a direct deposit. So somebody was aware of that. And I'm sure that everybody who came in contact with that number was investigated, if not immediately, in the months and certainly the years after she died. And of course, you know, banks have all kinds of safeguards against the release of it, that kind of information. That kind of would violate the financial privacy of any of their customers. It's one of the remarkable factors. Again, it just makes this such a maddening mystery. How would that number come to be used?
0: Is the investigation still open in Boulder?
1: Yes, it is. The chief of police there, Stephen Redfern, usually puts out an annual update. I haven't seen anything since he put one out at the end of 2025. And all he can say is that it remains open, that they're investigating every unfinished piece of business, that they're looking into all of the possible DNA evidence. They always ask for anyone who knows anything at all to call in and give them the information. They talk about the case being open and that it's acted on in some way almost daily. There's after 30 years, there's only so much that they can be looking at.
0: So the version is somebody breaks a basement window, crawls into the house, comes through the basement, goes upstairs, wherever the poor little child is, finds her, drags her down to the basement, does these heinous things and she dies, and then leaves a note?
1: Well, that's pretty much what you have to believe if you accept the intruder theory. I've stood over that basement window, which is covered on the outside. It's covered by a metal grate. And the window well is not very big. I'm 6 foot, 200 pounds, and I would have a hard time getting through that window myself. And I saw many reports that said that the window actually appeared to have been broken. One of the panes of the window was broken, but it appeared to have been broken from the inside, that there was glass on the outside of the window, suggesting that it was broken, that there were spider webs and cobwebs and everything in the window well that hadn't been disturbed by someone crawling in and out. There was a suitcase under the window, ostensibly to give somebody a lift to get out the window again. So you have that, but you have to understand a little bit about the house. The house was a very nice house. I would call it kind of a Tudor design with the very high peaked front gable over the front door. It was not a huge house, but they built onto the back of it a three-story addition that was indeed huge. Probably doubled, if not more than doubled, the amount of space in the house. And the basement in that area has been described as a labyrinth, that the hallways go all different directions, and you go down this hallway and there's two rooms, and you turn and go down another hallway and there's a room down there. It would be difficult to find your way around the basement, especially in the dark. The garrote that was around her neck, the rope that was twisted around her neck, the handle that was used to twist the garrote was a broken piece from a paintbrush that was in Patsy's art kit in the basement. So again, that's another thing that ties it to the house. So you've got all of these factors that weigh, in our judgment, weighed against the idea of somebody coming into the house and committing this. I've learned never to say never. And if John Douglas is correct, it's somebody who had enough familiarity with the house and the family to pull that off. Douglas said that the person he profiled did not intend to sexually abuse her or to kill her, but his goal was to financially embarrass her father. You can make of that what you will. It's kind of an odd analysis. You're looking at not all of these factors that would have to be successfully accomplished without waking somebody up. Now, the bedrooms were in the second and third floor of the addition on the back of the house.
0: So somebody had to know where they were going, I think, to find
1: her. Right.
0: You don't stumble around at night with people sleeping,
1: right,
0: looking for somebody. You know where you're going.
1: Right. And JonBenet's bedroom was far enough away from her parents' bedroom that promoters of the intruder theory said that somebody could have gone into her bedroom and taken her and kept her quiet enough to get out without waking up the parents, which again is kind of hard to believe, but that has to fit in with the intruder theory.
0: Might there have been some sicko, Charlie, that saw her at one of these beauty pageants or something like that?
1: That's always been a thing that was looked at. The Ramseys caught a lot of criticism over JonBenet's participation in the beauty pageants. Some of the outfits that she wore, and they were all custom made, very expensive sequins and
0: the makeup
1: feathers.
0: And the makeup and the lipstick.
1: Oh, yeah,
0: and
1: absolutely.
0: All that stuff.
1: Hairstyles. Like Cyril said originally, she looked like she was 6 going on 25. And she took dance lessons, she took voice lessons, and was a pretty successful participant from what I've understood. I've had different reports on whether she enjoyed that or not. You know, her mother was a beauty queen. Her mother was a Miss North Carolina, I believe. as a young woman. And some people said she was kind of pushing her daughter into that same kind of role. But Patsy said repeatedly that JonBenet loved it, that she had great fun doing it. She loved the pageants and getting together with all of the other girls and the performing. I know they've looked into that repeatedly to see if there was somebody who showed up at a lot of those beauty pageants for less than appropriate reasons. That's certainly one of the things, you know, one of the things that Cyril said that made him think that we could look at John Ramsey was that Patsy Ramsey was undergoing serious treatment for ovarian cancer. She would go to Baltimore and have this chemical cocktail applied, and then come home and go into the hospital in Denver so that they could treat the side effects of the chemical of the chemotherapy. And it was brutal. It was a very debilitating process. And, you know, Cyril said it would not be beyond reason to think that, that a grown man might turn to a daughter under these circumstances for some kind of sexual gratification under those circumstances. I'm certainly not saying that's true, and I would never, in today's, world especially, say that was a suspicion that I held against John Ramsey.
0: Well, he ended up suing CBS, did he not, and got some kind of settlement for that?
1: Right, he did. And there was never any evidence of John doing anything inappropriate. He had a daughter and a son from his first marriage, and the daughter said repeatedly that he was never anything but a loving, appropriate father her whole life. So, you know, it's just, it's in retrospect, it's just very difficult for me to believe that he is he's a potential suspect at all.
0: Charlie, we'll take calls here in a second. One more question about the note. Can you determine from the note whether she was dead before or after it was written?
1: The note doesn't tell you that. The note threatens to kill her if the parents disobey the instructions in the note. So there's that. But by the same token, if sexual abuse, she was being sexually abused at the time of her death, the medical analysis confirms that. If the point of the kidnapping note is to try to deflect suspicion away from a sexual abuse case, you know, then it happens after she's dead. You know, the note says if the parents talk to the police, your daughter dies. If you don't follow our instructions, your daughter dies. A lot of the verbiage was almost taken verbatim from a movie about a kidnapping, when the kidnapper calls the parents and leaves that kind of message. So somebody had seen a movie that affected the way they wrote the note.
0: Was the plan, do you think, to kidnap her and take her through that broken window?
1: Well, yeah, exactly. That's why we don't think it was intended to be a kidnapping. And it doesn't make sense that somebody broke into I think it's unlikely that somebody broke into the house to sexually abuse her.
0: And she was not abused. Is that correct? She was not abused.
1: No, she was. She was. Yes, there. White blood cells respond to the vicinity of the body that has been offended, has been violated, and there were white blood cells present sexually, vaginally, at the time she died. And Cyril said she had not been raped, but she had been molested.
0: That's a horrible story. Let's go to the calls. Let's go to Andy in Carson, California. Andy, go ahead.
2: George, you're a great patriot. We really appreciate you.
0: Thank you.
2: For your guest, I believe that there are several factors that have to be taken in consideration as a non-professional looking at this very closely. Number one, the 911 call that was made by somebody in that house within 24 hours, just before the young girl had been murdered, number one. Number two, the detective, the lady detective that was the first one on the scene that was later removed from the case, she says in the video that can be seen on YouTube that she knew she was in the presence of the perpetrator, the murderer. And the way John Ramsey behaved, very nonchalant, he was checking on his mail. The man was so well composed, it was like, how could anybody who loves his beloved daughter, a child, a young kid like that, doesn't react, doesn't show nothing. Not that it can't happen. Some people are that way. But that's number two. Number three, why would somebody put a ransom note that would be found by the police and have the child still in the home and not taken out if it was a ransom? But let's say it was an inside job. How could they leave the remains of the poor little child in the home and expect to get away with that?
1: Those are all excellent questions. There was a 911 call from the house during a Christmas party a few days before Giovanni died. It was considered, I think the police responded, it was considered to be perhaps a prank by a kid or something like that, but there was nothing. There was no reason for the call that the police could learn, that they were aware of. And it seems like maybe just something, maybe one of the kids picked up the phone and dialed 911. I don't believe there was anything recorded by the police from the call, but it was made from the house and they responded. Your second question about, why would the body be, about the police officer. Yes, she did say that she was convinced that John Ramsey was guilty because of his conduct, and I think she even said she could see it in his eyes, which is you've got to be pretty perceptive to be able to claim that. But John is a very calm, low-key, laid-back person. And he always has been. And even when he talked about being furious, he never showed that kind of emotion.
0: Charlie, we'll let you react to the last part of his question when we come back, and we'll take final calls. And also, I'm going to ask you a question if a polygraph test was administered to anybody. Here's our next emerging artist, Whiskey Child from New York, Snowy White Mountains, the name of the song.
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1: And I wanted to talk to you anyway about the UFO reports, what you think of them.
2: The best thing about it is it's really exciting. We got complete vindication because basically what happened was is the government admitted that we don't know what these spots, these objects, these bright lights are, but basically you can help the government because the thing we're finding out is government's not that bright and they need our help. So that's where Coast to Coast AM comes in and George Norrie comes in. Because you're going to have people on here that will give the government investigators an idea where to look, how to look, and what to look for. So it really does a lot of validation of the history of this show. And this is a huge step forward to getting to the truth. Because for the first time, we have the U.S. government admitting that there's something to this. Really admitting there's something to this. And that's the big step for all of us.
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4: 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And ultimately, we got disclosure. And you're here to see it, and so am I.
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1: Next hour, Dane Wigington joins us to talk about climate engineering on Coast to Coast. 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
1: 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Right at the top of the homepage, it says Insider. 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

0: And welcome back, George Norrie, along with Charlie Boswood Jr., as we talk about his work, Who Killed JonBenet Ramsey? The other question from Andy in Carson, California, Charlie, was, why leave the body down there? Why not just grab it and run?
1: Well, of course, that's the key to the whole kidnapping question. Who tries to commit a kidnapping and leaves the body behind? It's kind of hard to collect a ransom when they've got the body. And so that's another one of the aspects of it that just doesn't make any sense.
0: Yeah.
1: And I think you said, you know, it would have been extremely difficult to take that body out of that window, on the back of the house, even if they had tried. So, again, that's, an aspect to this case that is so confounding.
0: Did anybody involved in this case undergo a polygraph test?
1: That's another kind of controversial aspect. The Ramseys were requested by the police and the FBI to take a polygraph, and they negotiated over it for a long time, and the Ramseys and their attorneys would never accept any of the polygraph examiners that the police and the FBI wanted to administer the test. So they never worked it out with the authorities. However, the Ramseys did take polygraph tests administered by an expert retained by their attorneys. So it was a private test with an expert that the attorneys chose. And the results were that they showed no sign of deception to any of the questions. But a cynic would say, what would you expect the expert that you hired to say?
0: They should have at least to corroborate the police, get another polygraph test from them and compare it with theirs.
1: Right, sure. That's one of the things that everybody has always said, that the Ramseys did not do the kinds of things that everybody would expect the parents of a murdered child to do. They didn't do the things that in the beginning. And they didn't really do it, over the long term. But they submitted to interviews at the house that first day, but they weren't done appropriately by the police department. And then after that, once they lawyered up, they would not submit to, interviews for months and months. I can't even remember how long it was before they finally agreed to go to the police headquarters and submit to interviews. It was a long time. It may have been more than a year or two.
0: Wow.
1: That's one of the things that people have criticized the Ramseys for. And I had somebody ask me recently if that was an indication of guilt on their part. And I said, no, not necessarily. It could indeed be an indication of them responding to the advice of their attorneys. You know, they were told by a family friend in the very first day or two that they were going to be suspects in this case, and that they should get legal counsel immediately to help them deal with that suspicion, deal with the police, which is what they did. And they were represented by one of the top defense attorneys in the state, Lynn Wood, and he kept a very tight lid on the Ramseys in terms of any discussion with the police, any kind of public comment or anything like that. And a lot of people have said that's just not the way they would expect people to act if they were trying to find out who killed their daughter.
0: Back to the phones, Ruth in Maryland, to get us going. Go ahead, Ruthie.
2: Hi, George and Charlie. Thank you for taking my call. And Charlie, I've heard before about, you said that you think it might be an inside job. And I've heard that, some people think that it could have possibly been a friend of theirs that they were trying to protect. And I've also heard that it could have possibly been the Santa Claus that they hired, which I think was a friend of theirs. And Santa Claus would have been able to come up and take her out of her room without any noise. So anyway, have you investigated that part of it, Charlie? Thank you.
0: And I'm not sure Santa Claus would have been able to fit through that window, though, Charlie.
1: At the Christmas party they had some days before Christmas, a friend of theirs did dress up as Santa Claus. And I know he was investigated deeply by the police. I tried to find him. In fact, when I was out there, there'd been a snowstorm, and he lived up in the mountains outside of Boulder. And I took my rental car up in the snow, and I found his house, but there was no one home. He was investigated completely and thoroughly, and I don't think there was any continuing suspicion about him. Whether or not it was a friend of the family that they were trying to protect, that's another theory. I would say that based on John Ramsey's recent comments, I would find it hard to believe that he would protect anyone who had done this. One of the theories was that Patsy was responsible for JonBenet's death, that she flew into a rage over a continuous bedwetting by JonBenet and had thrown her against the wall and inflicted the head injury. One of the original detectives from Boulder wrote a book with that theory in it. I don't see that. It doesn't fit with the facts that I'm aware of. The problem is at this point, the potential field of criminals who committed this is wide open. We've been able to narrow it down very, very little. We started out saying we thought it was an inside job, but could it have been a friend who knew the family and knew the house well enough to pull it off? Okay, perhaps it was. Was it an intruder? There have been very, very experienced detectives, including the retired detective from Denver, I believe he was, Lou Schmidt, who was completely convinced that it was an intruder. I was never impressed with his investigation, but he certainly had the credentials. He had solved many, many murder cases. You've got just kind of a wide open field right now, and almost any theory can find a foothold in the facts.
0: Charlie, do we know where Patsy's notepaper, which was used to write the ransom on with a Sharpie, was located for the person to get it?
1: What I heard was that it was on a kitchen counter. I think by a telephone.
0: Somebody would actually have a dead body in the basement, would go upstairs and look for paper, knowing people were in the house. I don't get that. I don't get that.
1: Yeah, we never did either. And that's why the whole intruder kidnapper thing never rang true with us. The note itself was just impossible to deal with. But the very act of finding the paper and pen in the house and then writing the note and then leaving the pad behind once the note was written, it's just remarkable to the extent of being absurd.
0: And again, that number, $118,000, his bonus.
1: Yeah.
0: It's bizarre. I wonder if we had him on the show today, I would ask John Ramsey, did you brag about your bonus to anybody? Employees, workers, friends, anybody who would know that figure? That would be one of my first questions to him.
1: That's a reasonable question. From what I do know about John Ramsey, my answer would be that would be very unlikely. He was a private person. Even at work, I interviewed a guy who had known him from their early days in the training program. I forget whether it was Xerox. It was one of the large corporate training programs that right. They were in together. And years later, this guy was out of work, and he called John, and John hired him to work for John's company. But he said that the John that he dealt with at John's company was an entirely different person. He was, he kept to himself. He was not very friendly or outgoing, with the employees. And so it just strikes me that John Ramsey would be unlikely to discuss something as personal as his bonus.
0: Lewis in Pennsylvania. Go ahead, Lewis.
3: Hello, George. Thank you for taking my call. I have a few comments and a question for Charlie, and I'll hang up.
0: Sure. All right.
3: Yeah, I don't know the exact timeline, Charlie, but I think it's very suspicious. I guess the Ramseys called 911 or something, and the son was supposedly talking in the background. You know, if he was asleep, he was asleep, but that makes me think if they can't find the daughter, your first instinct as a parent is going to be, how's our son doing? And another thing is they invited all the friends over to the house. They destroyed the whole crime scene as far as evidence is concerned. They sent him out with his friend to find the body. The police should have never done that. They should have kept everybody in the room. The fact that him and her would not be interrogated separately. But I think the whole thing is disgraceful. You know, people call up on the show with some wild stories. I believe more likely that a spaceship full of purple Teletubbies eating M&M's kidnapped somebody than their story. But getting off the thing a little, there was a detective down there in Colorado at the time, Colorado Springs. His name was Lieutenant Joe Kenda. He had a TV show. I'd love to hear what he had to say about this case. I don't know if you ever know, but my one question for you, Charlie, was supposedly there was some young man in that area that had a lot of, was really troubled or something. And I guess the police looked at him and they found him dead in a junkyard or something. And you can elaborate. Thank you, George.
0: All right. Thank you, Lewis. Appreciate it. Do you know anything about that, Charlie? Have we lost Charlie? I think we might have. Okay, he may be gone. Let's go to Mark in West of the Rockies in Roseville. We're looking
4: like
0: for Charlie.
4: Oh, okay.
0: Go ahead, Mark. What are your thoughts?
4: Yeah, I'd like to know what happened to their little dog that day. Jocks?
0: Family dog?
4: Yeah. Had a family dog.
0: Well, now, do you mean what happened to it? Did something happen to it?
4: Well, they had this thing where they'd leave it over with the neighbors. So why wasn't the little dog at home when she was murdered to be, you know, the guard dog, the bark and everything that somebody's in their house?
0: Well, then, you know, a little dog would be a yappy, that's for sure. Next up, let's go to Frank in San Francisco. Frank, go for it.
5: Yeah, hi. I remember the articles 30 years ago. They said that this little girl was put in the baby beauty contest. You know, they would
0: put
5: a little tiara on her head and dress her up with lipstick and so forth. So the parents were definitely abusive to this child. Like my daughter, she's an adult now, but I would have never in a million years entered her into a beauty contest, whatever the prize would be. Let them be little kids, not dress them up like some older adult. So the parents should have been under tremendous suspicion for allowing their child to be abused like that. And also, if I could just add, remember the Lindbergh baby? They accidentally killed the child and then came up with this ransom BS to leave the good general pilot, let him go. And it's never been proven about the Lindbergh baby, but most people think that they accidentally, killed the baby and then came up with the kidnapping story to cover their tracks, you know?
0: Well, let me tell you, Frank, in terms of the beauty pageant stuff, it was strange. It's unusual. And a little overdone, I think. They had that poor little girl dressed up. If you go on Wikipedia, they've got a picture of JonBenet Ramsey with her hair all done up and makeup and stuff. And I would never do that to a little kid either. Let's go to Pamela in New Jersey. Pamela, go ahead. We got about a minute for you.
6: Okay. You're mentioning of a bank. I remember when I used to deliver my work check, and there was a teller who would always compare my check with her daughter who worked for the same company. And she was actually jealous, like, why didn't her daughter make that much? And I said, well, I've been working there for years, and your daughter's only been working there a little while. And I stopped going to that bank. It was very creepy, and I'm wondering if it could be, like you said, a connection to the bank knowing about his bonus, the $118,000.
0: You're right about that. That's the weird part about all of this, and my gut tells me there's something strange about that. Here's our final emerging artist, Thomas Shearer from Clearwater, Florida.
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1: Another hour of investigation starts in just 6 minutes here on KNCO Grass Valley, Nevada City. 106.9 FM and 8:30 AM. 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

0: from ABC News. I'm Sherry Preston. Oil prices dropping this morning after President Trump once again called off plans for a massive attack on Iran. The president says a deal with Iran is imminent. However, says ABC's Alex Prochet,
1: there's no immediate sign of a breakthrough with Tehran. And also, we know that Israel remains on high alert. But over the weekend, President Trump posted that U.S. forces were ready for a full-scale attack on Iran. But he was going to hold off on that fire after the parameters of this deal emerged with Tehran and other Middle Eastern countries that would include the opening of the Strait of Hormuz and also an end to Iran's nuclear threat.
0: New orders overnight from Acting Attorney General Todd Blanche, one of them formally ending the so-called anti-weaponization fund. The other limits the Trump family's immunity from IRS audits. Both were issues raised by Republican senators blocking Blanche's nomination. Devastating wildfires burning in and around Spokane, Washington. This is Washington Congressman Michael Baumgartner.
2: We know that hundreds, if not thousands, are in a very sad and in a scary place right now.
0: ABC's Alex Stone is there.
3: This is actually three separate fires now being run as one because they're all right here around Spokane. So they're being called a complex, which is they are three individual fires not connected. But now they're just being fought as one fire because they are so close.
0: Two water-dropping helicopters colliding in midair west of Athens, Greece over the weekend, killing two crew members. Michael Dudley's father among the seven people wounded by a gunman at an In-N-Out Burger in Twin Falls, Idaho.
4: Definitely very worried about it and kind of, you know, trying to figure out what's going on and all of that.
0: Police say the gunman killed three, wounded four, then took his own life. No motive yet. You're listening to ABC News.
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0: Russian planes dropped eight powerful glide bombs on residential districts of southern Ukraine. The weapons are Soviet-era bombs retrofitted with guidance systems and can carry up to 6,000 pounds of explosives. It appears apartment buildings are being targeted. Myanmar's detained former leader Aung San Suu Kyi meeting with the International Committee for the Red Cross today. She has been under house arrest for 4 years now, and many have been asking about her health. Well, she's been in movies and she's been on stage constantly, but when her tour is over, Ariana Grande is leaving the spotlight.
7: A representative for the 33-year-old says Grande will take a break after her tour wraps in London next month, saying she looks forward to finishing the tour and ending it on a high note, both healthily and happily, and then taking a much-deserved break from public-facing work and appearances, which has led to endless ongoing public scrutiny.
0: ABC

0: He's Hannah Batah. The MyPillow guy, Mike Lindell, has a court date today at issue whether he's been improperly mixing politics with pillows.
1: The challenge is over pillows he gives away while campaigning for Minnesota governor. A citizen who saw him hand out pillows at a 4th of July parade complained that they have a monetary value of $34.95. An administrative law judge says it appears Lindell is violating state campaign laws. The pillows have campaign literature tucked inside. Lindell says he follows all guidelines to the T. Wayne Cabot, ABC News.
0: I'm Sherry Preston, ABC News.
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1: And welcome back to Coast, geoengineering, climate change, what's it all about? 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

0: And welcome back, George Norrie, along with Dane Wigington, environmental activist, public speaker, the lead researcher and founder of geoengineeringwatch.org. That's a platform focused on climate engineering, weather modification, atmospheric spraying, and related environmental impacts. His work centers on the argument that covert geoengineering programs are contributing to extreme weather patterns, ecosystem damage, and public health risks. His website is geoengineeringwatch.org, linked up at coasttocoastam.com. Dane, welcome back. How have you been?
1: Good to see you, old friend. We go back for quite a while now. Long time no speak.
0: We sure do. What is happening with these fires in France, Spokane, Washington? They're all over the world. What's going on, Dane?
1: Yeah, they are. Let's cut to the chase on that and dive into a very ominous scenario. A U.S. military document, 140 pages long, stamped secret on the top of every single page. It was posted online at some point. We found it. It's titled Forest Fires as a Military Weapon. And here's the interesting part about what you just stated, George. Let me name some of the countries, some of the primary countries named in that study, U.S. military study, about how to prepare a forest to burn with maximum intensity. Preparation that is exactly what we see happening, the atmospheric aerosol dispersions, the alteration of the hydrological cycle. And here's some of the countries named as primary study sites in that U.S. military document. First, let's start with Spokane, Washington. How about that? There's only about a dozen and a half sites named in the U.S. L.A. was three sites in L.A. was one, right where the Palisades fire. Spokane, Washington was named. Spain is named. France is named, Greece is named, Turkey is named. There's fires blazing in all of those locations right now. Minnesota's named, Florida's named, Shasta County, California, my neck of the woods. You might remember the car fire intensity a few years ago. So here's the point. Why in the world would the U.S. military even study these exact locations? Is it just a coincidence that they're on fire? What's going on behind the curtain? This isn't a Democrat-Republican issue. I want to make that clear. We're simply saying that whoever's pulling the strings, this is quite damning. And the history of weather warfare is not a matter of speculation or theory or hypothesis. George, you know it's historical record, right?
0: Exactly. Exactly.
1: Shouldn't we be concerned?
0: Did this report come out before some of these fires even occurred?
1: Yes. It goes way back. It goes back decades. And do we not know that those in power make plans decades in advance? And in the case of the wildfires, I want to stress a couple things, George. First, I want to clarify that climate engineering is not localized, publicized cloud seeding. That is a completely different animal. That is to compare an ant to an elephant. So, George, you've heard of all the localized cloud seeding operations. We hear about it all the time, right?
0: Sure.
1: That is not climate engineering. That is simply a distraction that has virtually no meaning against the backdrop of climate intervention operations that are mathematically 100,000 times greater. So if we look at the preparation for some of these areas, we know that these operations are more effective at cutting off precipitation than even augmenting it. George, I think we've talked about in the past Project Popeye in Vietnam, U.S. military weather modification operations.
0: Right. We have. Tell us a little bit more about that for new people, Dane.
1: Historical record. U.S. military so successful at controlling precipitation over Vietnam that by the 70s, the InMod treaties were passed in 1976, the environmental modification treaties, forbidding countries from using weather modification in wartime, but not over their own countries or their own populations, and not that anybody pays attention to any of these treaties anyway. And let's give an example of that precipitation augmentation. George, do you remember a couple years ago in Dubai when they got 2 years worth of rain in about 6 hours?
0: It was unbelievable. They never get that kind of rain.
1: Nope, it wiped them out. And first, about 5 days before that, Dubai announced they were going to ditch the dollar as a currency. And we recorded, geoengineeringwatch.org, we recorded NASA satellite imagery of the Persian Gulf directly off the coast of Dubai the day before this event and the day of, and there were frequency transmission signatures in the clouds. It is very shockingly visible, inarguable. It's a harbinger sign of atmospheric operations going on. And even, George, do you remember when that event first happened that there was some admission that there was climate modification involved, and they walked that back. Do you remember that?
0: I do.
1: So it's not surprised, because the liability issues are off the scale, absolutely off the scale. And by the way, your listeners, I want them to know, I don't want them to believe anything I say. I want them to look at these documents. They can look at this document in its entirety at geoengineeringwatch.org. We titled it Wildfires as a Military Weapon. And they can search that. The important sections are already highlighted in yellow. So we don't say it at geoengineeringwatch.org if we can't back it up. That document's there for everyone to see and examine.
0: A few years ago, Dane, the Chinese hosted the Olympics, and somebody asked somebody in China, what are you going to do about the weather in case the weather's not good for us? And they said, don't worry about the weather. We control it.
1: Exactly. Thank you for bringing that up. And let's go to the other side of the spectrum on that, by the way, because China made another admission that in 2009, and your listeners can look this up too, please search Chinese scientist engineer snowstorm. The Chinese government announced they were chemically nucleating cloud moisture to chemically create snowstorms. And once they did a couple billion dollars worth of damage to Beijing, the population wasn't happy and they decided not to talk about it anymore. We know if they can do it, we can clearly do it, have been doing it. So on engineering snowstorms, George, have you seen how radically the temperatures fluctuate in places? I mean, literally, let's go back to 4th of July, George. You remember the intensity of the heat in D.C., right?
0: Oh, it was huge.
1: So we had a heat index. It wasn't officially announced. A heat index is the feels-like temperature. All official sources are lying about the true heat index temperature. So in D.C., it was the 4th of the, or the 5th. The heat index was 127.8. That's 104 degrees, I believe, with its 53% humidity. We recorded it. 128 degrees. Let's add this. Let's weave this all into the chemical snowstorms. Same day in Montana, 3 feet of snow. Parts of Montana, a July snowstorm, 3 feet of snow. The week before that in Montana, it was record high triple digits. And the week after that, 3 feet of chemical snow. Montana shattered their all-time record high, 115-degree ambient temperature in Montana the week after a freak flash summer snowstorm with 3 feet of snow in some of the higher elevations. Does that sound natural to you?
0: Not in the least.
1: Not in the least. So, George, do you remember the blizzard in New Orleans, January 21st, 2025? Remember that?
0: I don't remember that one. What happened there?
1: Do you remember hearing about the blizzard in New Orleans? Literally, the first time in recorded history, a blizzard in New Orleans. It was the first day of the new administration coming in, January 21st, 2025. New Orleans and the Gulf Coast in Florida had blizzards. You may remember that. I'm sure your listeners might remember that. What didn't they tell us? While there was a blizzard in New Orleans and blizzards along the Gulf Coast in January, it was above freezing and raining throughout the Arctic. Nobody told us about that. So what we're saying at geoengineeringwatch.org is we have a whole lot of look here, don't look there. And so there's a very strong, in addition to weather warfare with climate engineering operations, which is a core component because this is the crown jewel weapon of the controllers, a weapon with which they can, have been, and will continue to manipulate populations and then blame nature. And that's what we have occurring. But there's a psychological aspect. No matter how hot it gets, if they can engineer a snowstorm in these freak flash chemical cool down conditions, and we know they're using chemical ice nucleating elements because we're testing that precipitation, we have the patents for these processes, but people tend to forget about the record heat that was the day before. Does that make sense?
0: Crazy times. What was it, Dane, that first got you interested in geoengineering?
1: Well, this is the last thing I wanted to spend 20-plus years of my life doing. I was comfortably retired. I worked for Bechtel Power Corporation in my youth. I was a licensed contractor in California and Arizona. I wanted to get out of the smoggy Southern California my whole life. Finally got to Northern California, built an off-grid home with solar, wind, and hydro in the middle of the wilderness in the east side of Lake Shasta, Northern California. And no sooner did I complete this project, which, by the way, was the cover article for the world's largest RE magazine, Renewable Energy. So I completed this project. My solar PV system, a huge system, was producing half the design output. I knew something was wrong. It was from solar obscurations because the skies were not clear. And I began to research the subject of geoengineering, climate engineering. Stated purpose for your listeners, George: solar radiation management, stratospheric aerosol geoengineering. Those are the terms, those are the science terms for what some people call chemtrails. And we don't use that term because if you try to introduce this issue with that term, people go online, they find conspiracy theory and hoax, and they stop researching. And that's a mistake. So I found mountains of data on stratospheric aerosol geoengineering, spraying the sky with light scattering particles, very toxic particles. I knew I was losing huge amounts of solar. I decided to start testing my rain. If it's in the rain, it's in the air column, which means it's coming from above. And I found, starting with the primary element of aluminum nanoparticles in my rain tests, every test was worse than the last. What was I to do, George? This bioavailable freeform aluminum is toxic to all life, period. It's in every breath we take. What was I to do, George, but to dedicate my life to this battle?
0: Were you baffled originally on why it was even in there?
1: Well, again, initially I was not sure how I could be losing so much of my solar PV uptake from whatever these milky dispersions were on certain days. But once I began to research the climate engineering issue and found the primary patents, Welsbach seeding for reduction of global warming is one. There's hundreds of patents. They're all posted at geoengineeringwatch.org. Your listeners can search those as well. Search geoengineeringwatch.org, extensive list of patents, and they can comb through them themselves. But upon finding these, I feared that I might find this in my rain. I didn't want to, but I did. And isn't it interesting, George, that California water quality stopped testing for aluminum in their drinking water sources in 2002? Isn't that interesting?
0: Dane, would you say most geoengineering is being done for very nefarious purposes instead of for the good of mankind?
1: Most definitely. There's no benevolence in these operations, absolutely none. And George, about the climate science community, it's not that they have failed the public because of their lack of courage, their lack of willingness to admit to this elephant in the sky. They have absolutely betrayed not just the public at large, but life on Earth by not disclosing that these operations are not just proposals, because we have the whole global climate science community saying, it's really bad. Climate's imploding rapidly. We need to put jets in the sky to spray these particles. But, oh, that's not what you're saying. It would look just like that, they say. All the effects would be exactly what we see. Disruption of the hydrological cycle, the diminishment of the ozone layer, and complete contamination of everything on the surface. But then they say, but that's not really what that is. It would look just like that, but that's not what that is. And governments, George, are also betraying all of us. I don't care what their political stripe is. All of them are betraying every single human being on this planet. It's not just our government. Governments around the globe are actively or passively participating.
0: Dane, who first came up with the idea of geoengineering?
1: We know that they were beta testing, George, in World War II. And George, I'm sure you've seen, most people are aware of the massive trails left behind, for example, the B-17s, right?
0: Oh, huge, yeah.
1: So we assume that's just normal condensation, right? Well, we really hit gold with the military archives. We found film footage. It's posted in our groundbreaking documentary, The Dimming. That is the standard on this issue. We have interviews with former U.S. Air Force generals, former Canadian Minister of Defense, former government scientists, over 26 million views on YouTube and counting in spite of social media censorship, available for free on the homepage of geoengineeringwatch.org. But for our film, The Dimming, we found in military archives footage of B-17s flying in formation, one filming the others above them, some leaving massive plumes, others leaving none. And the one directly above the plane filming had a huge plume wing to wing that shuts off instantly as if it was cut with a knife. Did the plane fall out of the sky? Did it fall out of formation? No, it was clearly a dispersion. And we know they would have been beta testing because these programs were first deployed immediately after World War II. And there's a number of names involved. Some people want to give credit to one individual or another, but we know from government documents, presidential documents, which are posted at geoengineeringwatch.org, there was about a dozen governmental agencies involved in one form or another, compartmentalized. In fact, George, your listeners can go to geoengineeringwatch.org and search the documents section. They can find documents, for example, like an 800-page U.S. Senate document, important sections highlighted already so you don't have to trudge through the whole thing, that specifically outlines intergovernmental cooperation, for example, between, quote, otherwise hostile nations because of the cross-border ramifications. How about that, George? Working together behind the curtain.
0: Was it primarily done then for warlike features?
1: Well, again, it's all about power and control, but there are many layers to this. So as I mentioned before, you have the weather warfare component. They can cause flash droughts, flash floods. George, you see all the baseball and softball size hail falling all the time?
0: Now? It's huge, yeah.
1: That's chemical ice nucleation, period. Your listeners, search, if they want to see the extreme of that, search Lake Michigan ice balls, 75-pound ice balls on the shores of Lake Michigan. Now, they didn't fall from the sky at 75 pounds, but when the same type of chemically nucleated material like baseball and softball size hail falls into a lake that's being coated with these materials, it builds up around that core. And you have to see these pictures to believe it. So we have, again, their ability to crush crops, for example, to cut off water to nations. Let's take Iran. George, you may have heard, we may have talked about it in the past, but the leaders of Iran, and this is, I'm citing facts. This is not about siding with any nation or their culture or their government. I'm citing facts. So have we been waging war against Iran for decades? Yes. We have the Iranian government going back many years on the floor of the UN, on film, on the record, stating that the U.S., NATO countries, and Israel were cutting off precipitation to Iran. That's certainly weather warfare. Whatever we think about Iran, that's weather warfare. What would we do if they were doing that to us? So we know this is ongoing. But there's also, in addition to using this weather weapon that we believe, based on historical data, has been used against many countries around the globe, to bring them to their knees, force their governments behind the curtain to agree to, for example, some of the 800 to 1,000 U.S. military bases that are around the globe. And you can see the benefit of this weapon, but there's also the benefit, George, of pacifying the population, feeding normalcy bias, keeping them willing to participate in the status quo paradigm by engineering snowstorms in New Orleans, or a snowstorm in Montana in July, well, it's heat index of 127.8 in Washington, D.C. It skews their perception. It confuses them as to the true state of damage to the climate. And we just had this week, George, a publication, I believe, by Politico, stating that some of the current administration allies are advocating for the use of geoengineering in order to cover the damage being done by carbon fuels and other sources of extractive energy use in order to keep business as usual. Do not all these dots connect?
0: How did they technically geoengineer, Dane? What do they do?
1: There's two primary layers to this. And George, I'm sure you've seen the long linear stripes in the sky that many would have us believe is just condensation.
0: Many. Hold on for a second, Dane. Hold on. Let's take a short break, but we'll come back and finish that question when we come back.
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1: And I wanted to talk to you anyway about the UFO reports, what you think of them.
2: The best thing about it is it's really exciting. We got complete vindication because basically what happened was is the government admitted that we don't know what these spots, these objects, these bright lights are, but basically you can help the government because the thing we're finding out is government's not that bright and they need our help. So that's where Coast to Coast AM comes in and George Norrie comes in. Because you're going to have people on here that will give the government investigators an idea where to look, how to look, and what to look for. So it really does a lot of validation of the history of this show. And this is a huge step forward to getting to the truth because for the first time, we have the U.S. government admitting that there's something to this. Really admitting there's something to this. And that's the big step for all of us.
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4: Tommy's thing was much more than just an engineer. 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A good example with Cream was with Sunshine. He completely came up with the idea of this kind of reverse drum beat. He said to Ginger, we'll play something like American Indian thing, you know, Apache or something he described. I can't remember. That's kind of Tommy Dowd's input. You know, he's fantastic.

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1: It's time to congratulate you for your efforts to get a UFO UAP disclosure. 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
2: 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And ultimately, we got disclosure. And you're here to see it, and so am I.
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5: 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Your profile on ParanormalDate.com looked very interesting. 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

0: And welcome back, George Norrie, Dane Wigington. Dane's website is linked up at coasttocoastam.com. Dane, we were talking about how they do this technically. Go ahead and explain it for us a little bit, if you can.
1: I will. I'll pick up where we left off. Again, two primary layers, atmospheric aerosol dispersions and the manipulation of those dispersions with frequency transmissions, which is another risk and another damaging aspect of the atmosphere. So we're back to the condensation trail lie, perhaps one of the greatest lies ever perpetrated on populations. So when we have up close, to start with, and we have up close film footage of these aircraft at altitude, nozzles visible, turning on and off. If people don't believe their own sense of reason, then there's probably nothing I can tell them. We have the official excuse for that, that they're just entering a magical different atmospheric layer, and that's absolutely nonsense. The atmosphere doesn't layer vertically, it layers horizontally. When a plane's flying at altitude, it doesn't look like it's making a Morse code at times because of different atmospheric layers. We know the troposphere is getting much, much warmer, making it much, much less conducive for any contrail formation. We know that all military tankers and all commercial carriers are equipped with a high-bypass turbofan jet engine. That's a jet-powered fan. 90% of the air that moves through that engine is not combusted, making it nearly incapable of producing any condensation trail. We know that we have transponders turned off commonly, so some of these aircraft can't be tracked in the case of military tankers. And I want to mention, George, about our military brothers and sisters. They're not being told what they're doing. They're being compartmentalized. George, you know, with Agent Orange, we had our own pilots spraying toxic elements that eventually killed our own troops on the ground, right?
0: Yes.
1: Those pilots weren't told that's what would happen. Same thing with depleted uranium in the Middle East. So we have compartmentalization. What we need our military brothers and sisters to do is investigate what they're a part of, not believe what they're told. And we know that those in power don't care about our military brothers and sisters. George, you remember the nuclear tests in Nevada? You've seen films of that, I'm sure, where the bomb goes off and the troops jump out of the trench and run toward the blast center.
0: Well, half of the actors that acted in the desert during that time period came down with cancer.
1: Yes, they did. And there was, and many people don't know this, in the continental U.S., there was 500,000 to 700,000 civilian deaths after that, they're called the downwinders. And Americans don't know that because they're not told. So back to the condensation trail lie, working with the University of Minnesota, geoengineeringwatch.org, there was about 500 lab tests taken of precipitation. The amount of climate engineering elements found in those lab tests was quantified and projected globally, something in the range of 40 to 60 million tons of climate engineering nanoparticles are being dispersed into the skies annually. That's why our skies so often look anything but blue. And that, not coincidentally, is in the range of what the world's most recognized geoengineers claim is their goal, to fill the atmosphere with light-scattering particles to block some of the sun's incoming thermal energy to slow the warming of the planet. That is the official stated purpose, which sounds very benevolent. It couldn't be further from the truth. We know these elements can create short-term toxic cooldowns, as is the case with the chemical ice nucleation, at the cost of an even more damaged planet. George, let me end with this. You've seen the pharmaceutical commercials, George, right, where they introduce a new big pharma concoction to treat a certain symptom, and you listen to the side effects and you wonder who in the world would take that? Same mentality.
0: The side effects sometimes last longer than the commercial.
1: Yeah, they do. They do. Exactly. That's the point. So, again, this is not condensation, and we have a mountain of data to prove that, film footage to prove that. People's own sense of reason should tell them that. In our remote area of Northern California, when there's not aerosol operations going on, there's no jets over our airspace, nothing. And when there is operations going on, they're traveling in trajectories that are nowhere near any commercial flight path. We're seeing X's, ovals, and grid patterns. And I mean, this is exactly what climate engineering describes, and that's exactly what it is.
0: And when you talk about climate engineering and aerosols, is that the same as chemtrails?
1: Well, again, chemtrails is the layman's term, and it's a term that's been used specifically and intentionally to marginalize this issue. So if you want to hurt the cause, that's the term that people should use. If you want to be instantly marginalized by an elected official or matrix media, use that term and you won't get anywhere. If you use the science terms, they cannot argue that. There's a mountain of science data to back this up. And I've had I've had, for example, George meetings with Gavin Newsom in the Capitol and his top aide. Not that that went anywhere. Gavin, we know, is an obedient servant of those in power. And he, of course, has done nothing on this issue. But we're playing chess. We need to play effectively and efficiently. If you want to move this fight forward, use the climate science terms and you won't be marginalized.
0: Where within government, Dane, are these people physically working away? Do we know that?
1: Yeah, we know a lot about that. In fact, again, if your listeners search geoengineeringwatch.org, a massive Senate document, I think is the title of that post, 800-page document. In that document, it names about a dozen federal agencies that are a part of these operations, but they're all compartmentalized. They're all doing their individual portion of this puzzle, but as far as any particular individual making the decisions, George, we certainly should know by now that all roads lead back to those who print the money. We know that the Pentagon is missing about 30-something trillion dollars in the last couple decades. They can't account for 30-something in the trillions. Think about that. That's mind-numbing. Where did that money go? So for those that can print the money, they can do whatever they want. And we would argue that this is not a left-right, blue-red, conservative-Democrat anything. They're two wings of the same bird. And ultimately, those who print the money control it all from behind the curtain.
0: Climate engineering. How many people involved in this?
1: Well, again, because they're compartmentalized much more than maybe know. I had a NOAA scientist, National Oceanic and Atmospheric Administration scientist, say to my face at a marine lab on the California coast, we all know this is going on. We have no First Amendment rights. We don't know what to do. You know, there was an illegal federal gag order on all agency operations for the National Weather Service and the National Oceanic and Atmospheric Administration. Why in the world would our government need to gag the weathermen with NDAs? So, again, this is a monstrous elephant in the room, and those in power know they can, at this point, get away with anything, whether it's what really happened on 9/11 or skies that look like something out of a science fiction movie and just claim it's all condensation, nothing to see here, move along. And that's exactly what we get from every single administration. I don't care what their political stripe is. So it shouldn't it be obvious at this point that the control goes beyond any particular administration, and all administrations are charged with covering the tracks of the climate engineers, and that's exactly what this administration is doing, again, with Lee Zeldin, who pretended to be transparent and ended with his narrative of it's just jet exhaust, nothing to see here, move along. That's the official denial.
0: These other countries like China, Russia, and others, are they more advanced or under us with this kind of technology?
1: On a small scale, they may be on the same level, but the largest participant in these operations is absolutely the U.S. military. The U.S. military has three times more atmospheric tankers, George, than all other militaries in the world combined. But we know they're all working together on this, as they have done with the recent CV-19 issue as well. We know there's intergovernmental cooperation. So on the George, you've heard of the climate conferences, right? The COP International.
0: Oh, sure. Absolutely. Yeah.
1: So on the COP conferences, we know what's happening there is that they pretend they're going to change business as usual, but behind closed doors, those conferences are for forcing countries to actively or passively participate in climate engineering. And we have seen demonstrations happen at those conferences. For example, at the Cancun climate conference going back some years, there was record cold on the surface, and these are shallow surface layers of cold. And as far as chemical ice nucleation goes, George, again, I want your listeners to think of, because this may sound very foreign to them, think of the first aid kit that sits on your shelf at room temperature for 20 years, and you mix those chemicals together for the ice pack, and you have ice instantly, right? That's called an endothermic reaction. We have that on an atmospheric scale going on. So at the Cancun Climate Conference, Copenhagen Climate Conference, there were record low temperatures at the surface at those conferences, in spite of above normal in all surrounding areas. That's climate engineering. That's a demonstration for those at those conferences to convince them that we just need to climate engineer and we can keep business as usual, ongoing, and not have to change our current paradigm. We can just engineer the whole planet. How's that going so far?
0: On a strategic basis, isn't it smart to control the weather?
1: I think it's folly of unimaginable scale to think that these systems we don't even begin to understand that we can control by filling the skies with 40 to 60 million tons of toxic particles ubiquitously contaminating the entire planet down to the nanoscale, and to use bombardments of frequency transmissions that are now so intense and overlapping. And George, we think we now have, in spite of the former intergovernmental cooperation, just like mafia families that begin to fight when there's not enough to go around, we think that's happening now globally. So the atmosphere is becoming a battlefield of overlapping weather warfare. And again, we know from the data we already have, if these programs are allowed to continue, the planet can't respond to the damage already done. And that is quite simply, that makes us all passengers on the planetary Titanic if they continue. So no, it's definitely not a good idea. There's nothing benevolent in this old equation. We have no idea the damage we've already done. If it continues, we do know enough to know that we're not going to be around long.
0: So you would say, regardless of the intent, let's push the intent on the side for a minute, it's not a smart idea to control the weather.
1: Definitely not. And again, there is no benevolence here. And if I could rehash something I forgot on the fires, too, just to make it clear, how can they be a core component of the fire? So they can manipulate the hydrological cycle, cutting rain off to large regions for an extended period of time. George, you heard me mention aluminum earlier. Aluminum nanoparticles is a primary element in these operations and the patents.
0: Right.
1: Aluminum nanoparticles are an incredibly powerful incendiary, so powerful they're used in military demolitions like thermite. So in addition to cutting off the rain, we're blanket coating whole sections of the planet with aluminum nanoparticles and other flammable nanoparticles. That's forest foliage, the forest floor. Bioavailable aluminum kills soil microbiome. Bioavailable aluminum, by the way, is toxic to all life, period, including us. And bioavailable aluminum affects root systems, so the trees shut down nutrient uptake. The forests no longer smell like forests because the trees are literally not breathing. They're not respirating. They're not absorbing carbon. They're not releasing oxygen. So we have the intense ozone layer scenario of the UV radiation. We know we're getting UVC in the surface. That's killing the forest foliage from above. All of these elements combine, especially this incendiary dust, to create headlines, for example, like this from this week. I'm quoting this. This is a headline this week from many major news sources, including CNN, quote, blazes burning with intensity of, quote, atomic bombs.
0: Yeah,
1: Europe
0: exploding.
1: Enters a new era of megafires. You saw that?
0: Yep. Explosions.
1: There you go.
0: Now, let me be the devil's advocate on this aspect. If there's a region that is having a severe drought, a real severe drought, what's wrong with trying to create rain to help them out?
1: Well, that would have to start with the assumption that those in power want to help populations
0: out. True, good point.
1: I would argue that couldn't be further from the truth. Let's look at, and let me back into that, because we do have that situation right now in the U.S. Southwest. We have about 40 million people about to go high and dry, and the ramifications are beyond what anybody has even tried to address. But let's take, George, you remember Zbigniew Brzezinski, right?
0: I sure do.
1: So Zbigniew Brzezinski, advisor to U.S. President, starting with Johnson all the way up to 2017 when he died, quote unquote, from Zbigniew Brzezinski, with today's technology, it's infinitely easier to kill a million people than to control them. Does that sound like somebody benevolent? No.
0: No.
1: So again, I would argue that the reason this weapon is so core for the controllers, the crown jewel weapon, is because they can do whatever they want to populations anywhere, including right here in the U.S., and we know they're steering hurricanes. The spawning of that storm is a separate subject. The starting of a wildfire ignition is a separate subject. But what is setting the conditions for these storms to be steered or for these wildfires to burn with such intensity, and that is absolutely climate engineering. We can speculate on the agendas and objectives in totality, but the fact that climate engineering is inseparable from all of this cannot be logically, rationally, or scientifically disputed.
0: Could this have been started with good intent and then went down the wrong way?
1: No, because we know the intent was bad out the gate. And George, you've probably heard people say, well, the weather systems are too big, you can't steer weather, right?
0: Right.
1: So let's look at a historical example again. Project Cirrus, 1947. One U.S. bomber dumped about 150 pounds of crushed dry ice into a hurricane and caused a radical change in direction, causing it to make landfall in Georgia. In fact, there were lawsuits pending. There was all sorts of liability looming. And that's when they went underground, said, oh, we're not going to do this anymore. Right. Sure, they didn't. And so we're talking about a tiny input with a huge output. And George, do you know some of the largest freight trains can weigh about 200 million pounds? A child, a 10-year-old child, can change the direction of that train with the pull of a single lever. That's fact. So you can't look at this as an equal energy scenario. It's not. The weather systems are very malleable. Those in power know this. That's why, George, I know you've seen this. President Lyndon Johnson, 1962. This is the beginning of every week's geoengineeringwatch.org commercial-free broadcast on our homepage, 55 minutes of breaking news. You've seen Lyndon Johnson state, 1962, we had the power to control the world's cloud layer then, and he who controls the weather controls the world, 1962.
0: That's when he was still vice president. But we'll be back in a moment on Coast to Coast AM with Dane Wigington and take your calls.
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0: ABC News. I'm Sherry Preston. A weekend of devastating wildfires in Spokane, Washington, fueled by very strong winds and very dry conditions. Hundreds of structures destroyed, including homes, says ABC's Alex Stone, who's there.
1: Authorities are calling it the worst natural disaster the region has ever seen. More than 7,000 acres burning. Firefighters racing in from several states and as far away as Australia. But overnight, crews on the front lines reporting no containment. Home after home burned to the ground. Residents and their family members are coming back to find what's left.
0: President Trump pulling back on plans to strike Iran, saying it's because a ceasefire deal is imminent, the price of oil falling on that hope. Acting Attorney General Todd Blanch, hoping to take the acting out of his title, announcing he is rescinding the establishment of an anti-weaponization fund that would have gone to those who feel they were wronged by the government, including January 6th rioters. ABC's Jonathan Carl.
2: President Trump, just hours before he put that out, was still insisting that those who attacked the Capitol deserve to be compensated with taxpayer money, saying, quote, this would be a reimbursement for pain that they suffered. A lot of people like it. And nothing in what Blanch sent out last night prevents the DOJ from settling individual lawsuits brought by those January 6 rioters and paying them out of a general fund.
0: Two Republican senators had refused to confirm Blanch's nomination until he put in writing that the fund was dead. Three people shot and killed, seven wounded during a mass shooting at a Twin Falls, Idaho In-N-Out Burger over the weekend. Police Chief Matthew Hicks.
3: At this time, we are still working to determine the full set of circumstances in this incident, including the suspect's actions and possible motivations.
0: The gunman died from a self-inflicted gunshot wound. Millions on alert across the Mid-Atlantic and Northeast for possible flash flooding today. 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
0: Canada's second biggest airline, WestJet, is grounded today by a flight attendant strike. Cameron Jones is on the bargaining committee.
5: At this point, we're not willing to bargain in public. However, there were several priorities that were identified by our membership that had to be addressed in this round of bargaining. At this point, the bargaining committee is trying to close that gap to get a deal that we believe is fair and that we can bring back to the membership so that we can go back to work and doing the work that we love.
0: The biggest issue is how much flight attendants should be paid for work done at airports before they are in the air. College campuses will soon be filling up with students, and sorority houses will soon be filling up with rush candidates. ABC's Hannah Batah says rush talk has become big business on social media.
6: Sophia Sesto, a vice president at Poppy, says finding the right rush talk faces to promote their product can translate into millions of dollars of exposure.
7: We actually onboarded 250 new Poppy ambassadors that will be sampling Poppy on campus, creating epic digital content.
6: Many of those applicants hoping to become the next Kylan Darnell.
8: Today is the first day of Bama Rush.
6: Darnell was a freshman at Alabama in 2022 when she became synonymous with the first wave of Bama Rush. She was able to turn brand partnerships into a lucrative career as an influencer.
0: The high price of beef changing cookouts this summer. Sam's Club says chicken was the top choice for grilling for the 4th of July in 19 states, while pork was number one in another 15. I'm Sherry Preston, ABC News.

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0: This is America in the Morning from Westwood One. Good morning, I'm John Trout. It's Monday, August 3rd, 2026. Here's what's coming up on America in the Morning.
1: President Trump says Iran has agreed to reopen the Strait of Hormuz as he once again talks up a potential peace deal. I'm John Stolness in Washington.
2: Authorities are trying to figure out why a man opened fire at an In-N-Out burger restaurant in Twin Falls, Idaho. I'm Donna Warder.
3: Senator with a warning surrounding his former son-in-law, a member of Congress.
4: She didn't call the police after that.
3: I'm Clayton Neville.
5: A groundbreaking study published by the CDC suggests infections from invasive mold may be an underappreciated health threat. I'm Jennifer King.
6: The Spanish city of Ceuta is grappling with the aftermath of a massive migrant surge. I'm Karen Shamas.
0: California Democrats stand behind the billionaires' tax, and investors prepare for the opening bell Monday on Wall Street. All ahead on America in the Morning. It's 7 past. The U.S. held off on military strikes against Iran overnight as President Trump says a deal to end the war may soon be reached, with negotiators hammering out details today. John Stolness with more from Washington.
1: The president says the U.S. was prepared to launch another heavy wave of attacks against targets in Iran, but were persuaded to hold off by allies in the region.
7: And the reason they asked is I think there's a deal. There's a deal on Hormuz, and then there will be a deal on the nuclear, or you might call it the denuclearization of Iran. I call it the denuclearization of Iran.
1: President Trump did not offer any specifics about the negotiations. Speaking to reporters on board Air Force One, Trump said he had a conversation with Saudi officials.
7: I asked Saudi Arabia, the king, I said, the crown prince, I said, what would you rather do? Would you rather have us do this or not? And they said, we would much prefer a deal as opposed to an attack, because you don't know where these attacks lead. I mean, will they be flooded with people pouring into their country and disaster? A lot of bad things can happen.
1: And the president claimed the attacks that were called off would have been among the heaviest of the war thus far.
7: There was going to be a massive attack. It was going to be an attack that would have been by far the biggest attack since World War II. But they've asked us not to do it. They said, please don't do it. And their neighbors said that too. And so we're just going to see whether or not we can make a deal toward the denuclearization.
1: Defense Secretary Pete Hegseth warned Iran that U.S. forces remain on alert and are ready to act when necessary. It's the latest twist and turn in the on-again, off-again cycle of peace talks and military conflict between the U.S. and Iran. Republican Senator James Lankford told Fox News Sunday the president wants to find a peaceful resolution, but only under certain conditions.
8: So the president's made it very clear they can't have a nuclear weapon. They got to stop their acts of terrorism in the region. They've got to reopen the Strait of Hormuz. Those should not be unrealistic expectations for any civilized nation.
1: The New York Times reported over the weekend that some at the White House have urged Trump not to escalate tensions with Iran, worried the depletion of missile interceptors could put U.S. troops and allies in the region at greater risk. Discussions between Iran and Oman over the Strait of Hormuz are in their final stages, according to the Iranian foreign minister. Talks between Washington and Tehran are planned for later today. John Stolness, Washington.
0: A weekend shooting at an In-N-Out Burger in Twin Falls, Idaho, left two people dead. One of those a young girl working the drive-through window, and at least five others hurt. Correspondent Donna Warder reports the shooter took his own life, and an armed bystander is being credited with distracting the gunman, as those who were in the fast food eatery spoke about what they witnessed. Audio courtesy KMV-TV, Twin Falls, Idaho.
9: As I was running, I faced the shooter head on, and he pointed the gun at me, and I ducked behind a white car just to have some sort of coverage. I saw a pistol on a gun case, I'm guessing that was his, and I didn't have anything to defend myself, so I grabbed the gun and I pulled it back. It was jammed, so I just felt helpless.
10: You heard everybody running, screaming, shooter, active shooter. And we had to stop because I didn't want to run over all the employees. And then when they heard some shots, boom, boom, boom.
2: Authorities are trying to figure out why a man opened fire at an In-N-Out Burger restaurant in Twin Falls, Idaho, Saturday afternoon, killing three people and injuring seven others, some critically.
11: The suspected shooter in this incident is deceased. He was nearby on the scene there, and we are working to try to ascertain his identity and the motivations behind that, and we'll be able to figure that out in the next coming days. We're marshaling resources from across the state and literally from across the nation. State partners, federal partners, along with the FBI and the ATF, have called to assist us for help.
2: Dominic Gonzalez tells KMVT he was in the restaurant with his two younger brothers when the shooting started.
12: And I was playing on my phone, then I heard a couple pops, and I look up, and I see a gentleman walking from a white vehicle to another vehicle with a pistol in his hand, and he popped one shot at the vehicle, and that's when I ducked down, told my two little brothers to duck down.
2: Police found the body of the suspected gunman near the restaurant. I'm Donna Warder.
0: 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It's 12 after. A congressman seeking another term is raising red flags about his own former son-in-law. We'll explain when America in the Morning continues after these messages.
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1: We are starting off the work week this month of August looking at a powerful storm moving through the eastern United States with widespread showers and thunderstorms extending from Maine and New York southward through the eastern coastal states into Georgia and Florida. This system has already had a history of producing widespread heavy rainfall, with some areas getting nearly 6 inches of rain. And as the system causing this rainfall continues eastward, similar amounts, especially in New England and the coastal Carolinas, can be expected. Farther west from the Tennessee Valley into West Virginia and then southward to parts of Mississippi and Alabama, there could also be some scattered showers and thunderstorms. The clouds and rainfall from these storms also keep temperatures lower, with highs in the 70s in the northeast and 80s in the middle Atlantic into the southeast. A few showers and thunderstorms will also form this afternoon through parts of eastern Arizona into New Mexico. A few of these storms could produce gusty winds and heavier rainfall. Storms could also form in Colorado, but they will be a little more scattered. A strong cold front will be moving through the north central U.S., and that will produce some gusty storms from eastern North and South Dakota into Minnesota, and these storms will have the potential for damaging winds and hail. Storms will then move into Minnesota at night. And ahead of that front, it's going to be quite hot from eastern South Dakota into Nebraska and then continuing southward through Kansas, eastern Colorado, Oklahoma, and Texas, where mid and upper 90s are likely and many places will go well over 100. Behind the boundary, it is going to be cooler. That's the weather across America. Houston, Texas will be hot today with plenty of sunshine and a high of 101. Bar Harbor, Maine will have plenty of clouds, some afternoon showers and a thunderstorm, and a high of 71. That's the nation's weather. I'm AccuWeather.com meteorologist Matt Rindy.
0: 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A U.S. senator from Ohio is warning about what he calls erratic and dangerous behavior from his former son-in-law, who plans to run for re-election in the House. Correspondent Clayton Neville reports.
2: Emily Moreno is the daughter of Senator Bernie Moreno and the ex-wife of Congressman Max Miller. She's accused her ex-husband of throwing hot water on her, pushing her against a wall, and holding a gun to her head. Police also have investigated a case involving the couple's daughter breaking her collarbone. In a post on social media on Sunday, Senator Moreno said Max Miller, quote, needs to seek professional help. He said out of concern for the safety of his family, he hoped to keep the matter private, but insisted Miller's increasingly erratic and dangerous behavior has made that impossible. Moreno called Miller a danger to his daughter and said he holds his breath every minute Miller has custody of his granddaughter. The congressman denies the allegations and took to social media over the weekend to defend himself.
3: Here's what actually happened, and I have the Ring doorbell footage that backs it up. She came to my home in a good mood to pick up our daughter early for a friend's birthday party. She didn't call the police after that. She didn't go to the hospital, ladies and gentlemen. She went straight to a child's birthday party.
2: Miller said he would not drop out of his reelection bid, but there are now calls for him to resign. Congresswoman Nancy Mace calling for an investigation into Miller. She referred to the allegations as horrific. I'm Clayton Neville.
0: The California Democrat Party on Sunday endorsed a November ballot measure to tax billionaires' wealth, bucking Governor Gavin Newsom and the influential labor unions that oppose it. Proposition 40 would be on the ballot in the Golden State in November. The wealth tax has divided labor unions, drawing opposition from the California Teachers Association and other powerful groups, in part because its complicated efforts to extend an income tax on the wealthy that fund schools, a measure that will also appear on the November ballot. The ballot measure that would impose a one-time 5% tax on roughly 200 California billionaires. It's 18 after. When we return on America in the Morning, a hopeful deal with Iran sends oil prices plunging after these messages.
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0: It's now 20 past. Welcome back. You're with America in the Morning. News of President Trump's pause in fighting with Iran in the hopes of a possible deal sent the price of oil plunging and futures moving to the upside on Sunday night. While questions remain as to if a deal can be reached with Iran's leaders, Wall Street's hoping to capitalize with gains today following what was a whipsaw week for stocks last week. Damian Troisi has a recap.
11: I'm Damian Troisi, and this is the AP Markets Report. Stocks rallied on Friday to close out a choppy July. The S&P 500 rose 0.7%. The index veered between gains and losses throughout the day. The Dow rose 0.5%. The NASDAQ Composite jumped 1%. Amazon surged 15.3% after delivering a stronger profit than analysts expected during its latest quarter. Apple slumped 7.4% after giving investors a disappointing revenue growth forecast. Oil prices rose and added to concerns about inflation. Treasury yields rose in the bond market amid worries about inflation potentially remaining high. Damian Troisi, New York.
0: UK pharmaceutical giant AstraZeneca is considering a deal to merge with its U.S. competitor Bristol-Myers Squibb in a deal, according to CNBC, that would value the joint company at roughly $400 billion. The Financial Times continues that it's unclear whether the deal will come together, but the companies have been discussing a merger over the past few months. Last year, AstraZeneca unveiled plans for a direct U.S. listing on the stock market, aiming to capitalize on stronger valuations while remaining listed in London. Roughly a decade ago, AstraZeneca fended off a takeover bid from U.S. rival Pfizer. A Bristol-Myers Squibb merger would be one of the largest in history. America in the Morning continues. A first-of-its-kind CDC study finds deadly mold infections may be more common than doctors realize. Correspondent Jennifer King explains.
12: A groundbreaking study published by the CDC suggests infections from invasive mold may be an underappreciated health threat. Researchers detected about 450 cases in Atlanta area hospitals over 5 years, and about a third of the patients died in the hospital. The study found hospitals can expect to see 3 to 5 cases per year for every 100 inpatient beds. Senior study author Dr. Jeremy Gold says it's important to understand because the problem may grow in the future as more people are exposed to mold in the wake of natural disasters influenced by climate change. Infections are especially dangerous for the elderly and patients with weakened immune systems. The study highlights the need for hospitals to be aware of potential cases, especially in areas prone to mold problems. I'm Jennifer King.
0: Now 24 after. When we return on America in the Morning, weekend migration crisis in Europe after these messages.
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0: Welcome back. You're with America in the Morning. It's 26 after. The chaotic events surrounding the mass migration of people from Morocco into a Spanish municipality is now wreaking havoc with the European Union, with border security becoming a top topic in Europe. Correspondent Karen Chamas reports the influx of migrants has riled up Spain's far right and caused Italy to temporarily close its borders.
16: The Spanish city of Ceuta is grappling with the aftermath of a massive migrant surge. Ceuta, over the weekend, no longer looks like a city on edge, but the events of the week were still on everyone's minds. By Sunday, most of the 60,000 migrants who entered the Spanish enclave returned to Morocco. But the crisis has reignited Europe's immigration debates. Spanish authorities have said at least 72 migrants died from stampedes and drowning. Ceuta is feeling the strain as protests and counter-protests have erupted after far-right politicians in Spain have called for remaining migrants to be expelled.
17: Sigo con preocupación la alarmante situación en Ceuta.
16: In the Vatican, Pope Leo expressed concern for Ceuta, emphasizing the need for peace and justice. I'm Karen Chamas.
0: There continues to be hope that ransom notes released in the Nancy Guthrie investigation will help investigators break the case. Correspondent Ed Donahue reports.
18: An early ransom note in the investigation into the disappearance of Nancy Guthrie has been released by authorities in Arizona. The hope is someone will recognize the writing style. A second note indicates the 84-year-old mother of NBC Today Show co-host Savannah Guthrie died shortly after she was kidnapped in February. Just a few days ago, Savannah Guthrie released a message to anyone responsible.
19: Make the right choice. Help us find her. Tell us where to look for her. I truly believe it is never too late to do the right thing. Help us bring this situation to an end.
18: Nancy Guthrie was last seen 6 months ago at her home near Tucson.
19: For all of us, no matter where we've been and what we've done, I believe there is always a way home.
18: Authorities have not said whether Nancy Guthrie is still alive. I'm Ed Donahue.
0: America in the Morning for Monday, August 3rd, 2026 is produced by Jeff McKay. I'm John Trout. This is Westwood One.
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25: Well, your weather forecast calls for an extended dry period. No mention of any rain in the foreseeable future, with clear skies expected overnight, a light and variable wind. By daybreak, the morning low should drop to about 65 degrees. Sunny and hot for Monday, with the high climbing up to 97 in the afternoon. I think we'll stay right about the mid-90s for daytime highs right through midweek. For weather anytime, click on the Weather Center at knco.com. I'm meteorologist Jared Cirillo.
0: This is America in the Morning from Westwood One. Coming up this half hour.
26: Which wildfire is worst? Right now, officials say it doesn't matter.
27: The whole western United States is on fire.
26: I'm Rich Johnson.
28: President Donald Trump says on Truth Social that he's keeping acting Attorney General Todd Blanche in his current role. Donna Warder, Washington.
29: A fiery interview with Health and Human Services Secretary RFK Jr. I'm Clayton Neville.
28: A pilot is in stable condition after ejecting from a military jet that crashed near Miramar Air Base near San Diego. I'm Jennifer King.
30: Meta's Ray-Bans are getting banned. I'm the new old tech guy, Chuck Palm.
31: Who says there's superhero fatigue after Spider-Man's record-breaking opening weekend? I'm Kevin Carr.
0: Back after these messages.
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0: 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Here's AccuWeather.com meteorologist Matt Rindy.
1: A strong cold front moving through the north central U.S. will produce some gusty storms from eastern north and South Dakota into Minnesota. And these storms will have the potential for damaging winds and hail. And ahead of that front, it's going to be quite hot from eastern South Dakota into Nebraska. And then continuing southward through Kansas, eastern Colorado, Oklahoma, and Texas, where mid and upper 90s are likely and many places will go well over 100. Behind the boundary, it is going to be much cooler with highs only in the 60s and 70s in Montana and northern Wyoming. This will extend westward into the northwest, but warm into the 80s. Smoke and haze will continue to be a concern over a large area from Oregon and Washington into Idaho and western Montana. The rest of the west is going to be dry and hot with sunshine. Highs in many areas will be well into the 100s, even 100 and teens. Meanwhile, farther east, we have a powerful storm moving through the eastern United States with widespread showers and thunderstorms extending from New York and New England southward through the eastern coastal states into Georgia and Florida. This system has already had a history of producing widespread heavy rainfall, and as it continues eastward, some locations can see several inches of rain, especially in New England and the coastal Carolinas. Some local flooding is possible. Farther west from the Tennessee Valley into West Virginia and southward to Mississippi and Alabama, there could also be some scattered showers and thunderstorms, mainly in the afternoon. And the clouds and rainfall from these storms will keep temperatures lower, with highs in the 70s and 80s in the northeast, and then just in the 80s in the mid-Atlantic and southeast. A few showers and thunderstorms will also form in parts of the afternoon through eastern Arizona into New Mexico, and then continuing into Colorado. That's the nation's weather. I'm AccuWeather.com meteorologist Matt Rindy.
0: 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When the Washington State winter snowpack came in at a near record low, officials around the Pacific Northwest warned residents to be ready for an especially bad summer wildfire season. America in the Morning's Rich Johnson in Seattle reports that the prediction is coming true in disastrous ways.
2: It is simply the worst fire season in the state of Washington in more than 30 years, according to the state's land commissioner, Dave Upthegrove.
3: This is one of 15 major fires burning throughout the state of Washington right now. More than 250,000 acres are on fire in this state. It's not a normal season.
2: And the worst of it is around Spokane, home to 500,000 people near the Idaho border.
4: Indeed, this is an unprecedented catastrophe.
2: And Congressman Michael Baumgartner adds, it's not over.
4: Doesn't look like the weather's getting a lot better for the next week to 10 days. It's still going to be dry.
2: Tens of thousands have been evacuated around Spokane, including dense suburban neighborhoods. When they return, which is no time soon, many will come back to homes that are completely gone. Officials say more than 600 structures have been destroyed. Upthegrove says help has come from nearly a dozen states. Even some crews from Australia have arrived, but the problem is...
3: This summer, the whole western United States is on fire, and these assets are being spread thin.
2: In Idaho, Governor Brad Little has declared a wildfire disaster emergency and ordered National Guard troops into a big blaze along the Oregon border. Colorado's seeing containment in all of its major fires at the moment, but in June, four firefighters died in a blaze along the Utah border. By contrast, California has been relatively calm, 1,700 fires burning about 54,000 acres this year. But forecasters expect it to pick up this month thanks to abnormally dry conditions over most of the Golden State. I'm Rich Johnson in Seattle.
0: President Trump issues a new threat if two Senate Republicans don't confirm Todd Blanche as Attorney General. Correspondent Donna Warder reports the Senate Judiciary Committee is teeing up a Tuesday vote on Blanche. Blanche announced that he issued an order formally rescinding plans to create the $1.8 billion anti-weaponization fund.
5: This is about making sure that even if you're the President of the United States, you don't get favorable terms from the government in a settlement of a lawsuit that ordinary citizens would not get, like protection from audits by the IRS into the foreseeable future. So I think this is about making sure that we maintain the integrity of our justice system and fairness for everybody involved.
6: President Donald Trump says on Truth Social that he's keeping Acting Attorney General Todd Blanche in his current role, and that if Republican Senators John Cornyn of Texas and Tom Tillis of North Carolina don't back him, Trump will press ahead on a $1.8 billion anti-weaponization fund to compensate people who feel mistreated by the criminal justice system during the Obama and Biden administrations.
7: Clear, do you agree with the Acting Attorney General that the anti-weaponization fund is dead, and why not just put that in writing?
8: It's dead, but, you know, I wish it weren't, to be honest with you. I think people were horribly treated, horribly abused. This has nothing to do with that. This was me. Horribly abused, and I'd like to see them compensated for the pain. They lost their families. They committed suicide. Many people committed suicide. They went down for an innocent journey. And I'm not only talking there, I'm talking about not even having to do with that. The way they were treated. The Biden administration and the Obama administration weaponized government and destroyed lives.
6: Trump on Friday had pronounced the fund dead, but the administration needs Cornyn and Tillis' votes to confirm Blanche.
8: Todd Blanche is a very, very good man, and he shouldn't be in the middle of this. He should get approved, because you will never get anybody like him. You're never going to get anybody. And to make him a pawn in this whole thing, this is being done by a senator. And I don't really blame him, to be honest with you. I endorsed his opponent. And as soon as I endorsed his opponent went through the roof and he won the primary election in Texas.
6: The two senators protest Blanche's selection because of the lawsuit settlement that created the anti-weaponization fund and provided Trump and family members with immunity from tax audits. Donna Warder, Washington.
0: Israel says it has serious concerns over the Hamas agreement with the Board of Peace and President Trump to disarm. Correspondent Sam Mednick reports that Israeli Ambassador to the United Nations Danny Dannon, speaking on CNN, says that while Israel hopes this time that Hamas will follow through with what they say, their character still calls for the destruction of Israel.
9: The question is, what is disarmament? Because I heard some reports coming from Gaza that Hamas played with the idea that maybe they will move the weapons from one warehouse to another. That's not disarmament. Disarmament means to remove the weapons completely from the Gaza Strip, that Hamas will not have the capability to even touch this weapon again.
7: Officials have told the Associated Press that Hamas has agreed to disarm, which is a significant step and could lead to the end of the war in Gaza. Although there are many obstacles that lie ahead, this could take an extremely long time, and it's unclear if it will happen at all. Officials said that Hamas has agreed to a roadmap to disarm, but it is contingent also on Israel also fulfilling its part of the deal, which is stopping the hostilities as well as withdrawing from the areas of Gaza that it controls, which is more than half of the enclave at this point. Israel has not responded to this to say if they agree. They did not say anything after U.S. President Donald Trump announced this on Thursday.
8: So Gaza. We do have an understanding with Israel. Israel is very happy about it. Israel helped us. And they've been very good. They've been very good about it. Most people said that would be a deal that would be undoable. Now, will it go through its ups and downs? It's a very complex situation over there. The people are very complex. And
7: now, this has come 9 months after a U.S. brokered ceasefire between Israel and Hamas went into effect. The deal has been for many months deadlocked, and this issue of disarmament has been a key sticking point. A copy of the agreement seen by the Associated Press and verified by the AP says that all of the police arms in Gaza will be given to a technocratic Palestinian committee. They will be handed over to them. There will be a process of giving in larger weapons. However, that will happen after and is also contingent on Israel conducting a phased withdrawal.
0: Sam Mednick reporting. It's 16 till. Coming up, among the stories we're covering next, the blame game continues over the COVID pandemic and large gathering bans Meta's Ray-Ban smart glasses. Those stories and more when America in the Morning continues after these messages.
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0: Welcome back. You're with America in the Morning. Health and Human Services Secretary Robert F. Kennedy Jr. was on CNN's State of the Union in what was a fiery interview with the show's host, Dana Bash. Correspondent Clayton Neville reports the interview surrounded accountability for the COVID pandemic.
13: Days after Dr. Anthony Fauci pleaded the fifth repeatedly while being asked about the origins of the COVID pandemic and how it was handled in the U.S., HHS Secretary RFK Jr. was asked by CNN's Dana Bash if President Trump is also to blame, since he was president while Dr. Fauci led the effort against COVID.
14: Well, you know, President Trump, as you recall, wanted to end the lockdowns.
13: On CNN's State of the Union, Kennedy blamed Fauci for the lockdowns and their impact on the economy.
15: I mean, certainly Anthony Fauci and the president had opinions, but the lockdowns were done by governors, and largely because they were hearing from hospitals saying that their ICUs were overrun and they needed some help while that was happening.
14: Well, that's
15: not true.
14: No, they were doing it because Anthony Fauci was telling them from the top.
13: He also blamed CNN's COVID coverage.
14: You were scaring people.
15: Why are you saying that?
14: Because that was the job of CNN.
15: Okay, stop.
13: Bash asked Kennedy if his public hesitancy around vaccines in recent years is part of the reason for the return of measles. She pointed to studies that show vaccine misinformation caused deaths. He told Bash she didn't know what she was talking about, and he said he's absolutely not to blame. I'm Clayton Neville.
0: Ohio Congresswoman Marcy Kaptur and the driver of the car she was in are in stable condition after she was involved in a hit-and-run crash Sunday morning in Toledo on her way to a church service. Authorities in Ohio report that both the 80-year-old Democrat congresswoman and her driver were both taken to a nearby hospital with non-life-threatening injuries. Police say the driver of the other vehicle ran from the scene and was not identified. Kaptur, the longest-serving woman in House history, is in a rematch for her closely watched seat against former State Representative Derek Marin, who she defeated in 2024 by less than 1% of the vote. Shifting gears, a fighter pilot is lucky to be alive after a military jet crash in California. Correspondent Jennifer King reports.
16: The U.S. Marine Corps says a pilot is in stable condition after ejecting from a military jet that crashed near Miramar Air Base near San Diego. The F-35B stealth fighter went down in a field. Video showed a plume of black smoke surrounded by flame-retardant foam, along with military vehicles and firefighters at the scene spraying down the smoking wreckage. Wade Lott says he saw the crash from his truck as he drove to work at a local concrete company. Lott says he saw two jets descending toward the runway, and the first landed without incident. But the second jet began slowing down, almost as if it were trying to hover. Lott says the pilot ejected and the parachute deployed just in time as the jet plowed into the runway right next to another plane. The F-35B is an advanced version of a stealth fighter jet with an engine that's designed for short takeoffs and is capable of vertical landings. I'm Jennifer King.
0: The hacker convention, DEF CON, just banned Meta's Ray-Ban smart glasses over secret recording fears. The new old tech guy, Chuck Palm, has that story.
17: Way back in 2013, Google Glass hit the market, and before it really shipped, the word glassel was already in the dictionary. Most bars banned it. Restaurants banned it. Nobody trusted the guy with a camera on his face. Now, 13 years later, Meta's Ray-Ban smart glasses are everywhere, and the same fight has just come about. DEF CON, the world's biggest hacker convention, just banned them outright from their August event. No exceptions, not even for the prescription models. You might wonder why a hacker convention banned Meta's glasses. There's a tiny light that's supposed to tell you when someone's filming, except it's easy to miss in bright daylight, and you can buy a sticker online that covers it completely. Instagram just pulled accounts with over 1 million followers for filming strangers with these glasses without their consent. 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New glasses, better hardware, but the trust problem has not moved at all. A camera you can't see recording is still a camera that you can't see recording, whether it's 2013 or 2026. If you're thinking of buying a pair, you should know that the rules are changing. And if you're on the other side of the lens, that little light is the only warning that you're ever going to get. Visit thenewoldtechguy.com. I'm Chuck Palm.
0: 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Robert Workman in with the Monday Report.
18: Sunday baseball watchers switching between the action on the field and off before today's trade deadline. The Red Sox swept out the league-leading Dodgers 8-4 in L.A. Three third-inning long balls put Boston ahead to stay and gave the Sox their sixth series sweep since late June. Of course, the big trade domino fell on Saturday night when the Dodgers sent three prospects to the Tigers for two-time defending AL Cy Young winner Tarek Skubal. The Braves won their fifth straight 4-2 over the Nationals for a four-game sweep. Atlanta picked up righty Tyler Mahle from the Giants, while the Nets sent slugger Luis Garcia Jr. to the Yankees. Astros completed their weekend sweep of the Rangers 7-3. Yordan Alvarez had four hits. He now leads the majors in batting average and home runs and is just one RBI off the lead in that category for the Triple Crown. Houston has won six straight to take over the lead in the AL West. White Sox wiped out the Rays 9-1 in a clash of AL division leaders. Chicago manager Will Venable.
19: All these games are important, you know. Obviously, throughout your season, every one of these games is going to be important, whether you're at home or on the road. Come down here in a tough place to play against the best team in the American League was really special.
18: Tampa Bay acquired righty Freddy Peralta from the Mets. Yankees clipped the Cubs 2-1. Cardinals scored four in the top of the ninth to mount the Blue Jays 5-1. The Cubs and Blue Jays made two swaps on Sunday. First, Chicago sent starter Jameson Taillon, whom they designated for assignment last week, to Toronto for future considerations. Then the Jays dealt Kevin Gausman to the Cubs for a couple of minor leaguers. The trade deadline, 6 p.m. Eastern today. That's Monday Sports.
0: Thank you, sir. Now 7 till. Trump, Pirro at odds over the reflecting pool vandalism case. That's when America in the Morning continues after these messages.
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0: It's 5 till. America in the Morning continues. President Trump appears at odds with his U.S. attorney in Washington, saying he disagrees 100% with the decision of federal prosecutors to drop criminal vandalism charges against a man accused of damaging the reflecting pool. In a case that drew national attention, David Hearn, a 67-year-old former Olympic canoeist, was indicted on a felony charge after Jeanine Pirro, the top federal prosecutor in D.C. and longtime Trump ally, alleged that he forcefully and violently ripped the new installed liner at the Lincoln Memorial's reflecting pool. Pirro's office reversed course, filing in court saying the peeling of the liner was the result of a botched installation by a contractor rushing to finish the project ahead of celebrations to mark the nation's 250th anniversary. Pirro attributed her decision to new information that came from the Interior Department, which blamed the damage on the installer and not vandalism. Attorneys for Hearn say the case is not over, and their client is considering filing a lawsuit against the government for damages. America in the Morning continues. The box office web of profits was dominated by a familiar character both in the U.S. and around the world. Entertainment reporter Kevin Carr has details.
1: The new Spider-Man movie has caught worldwide audiences in its web. Spider-Man Brand New Day blew past studio expectations with one of the biggest openings ever.
2: You ready?
1: The fourth Spidey film generated a mind-boggling $355 million to easily land in first place for the weekend.
2: I am totally out of control.
1: That stunning box office is only $2 million behind the current record holder, Avengers Endgame. When actuals are reported on Monday, your friendly neighborhood Spider-Man might just end up beating Endgame for the top spot of all time, not adjusted for inflation.
3: You're the only one who can defeat it.
1: Spider-Man also dominated around the globe with a worldwide opening of $572 million.
4: You're a man who needs to control his fate.
1: In a distant but remarkably respectful second was The Odyssey with $51 million. It certainly was a great weekend for movies that feature Tom Holland, Zendaya, and John Barenthal.
24: Kex invaded our house, too.
1: The current top-grossing film of 2026 took third place as Toy Story 5 brought in an additional $6.3 million. Family films rounded out the top five with Minions and Monsters in fourth place, showing a stronghold with $5.8 million. And Disney's live-action Moana landed in fifth place with $5.3 million.
3: You're welcome.
1: I'm Kevin Carr.
0: And that's our show for today, Monday, August 3rd, 2026. America in the Morning is produced by Jeff McKay. I'm John Trout. This is Westwood One.
23: Individuals in...
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0: Jerry Preston. Once again, a threatened devastating strike on Iran ends with the president pulling back at the last minute. ABC's Mary Bruce with more from the White House.
1: In a familiar pattern, President Trump this morning backing down from his latest threat to launch massive strikes against Iran, claiming again to be on the verge of a breakthrough, saying he hit pause on strikes scheduled for Sunday evening at the request of Iran and Middle East allies.
0: The president saying the outline of a deal has been agreed to. Iran says they're close to a deal with Oman on reopening the Strait of Hormuz, but they say that deal does not include any other countries. Under pressure from two Republican senators blocking his confirmation, Acting Attorney General Todd Blanche officially killing the Anti-Weaponization Fund. ABC's Jonathan Carl.
2: Blanche released written statements saying the fund is rescinded and shall, quote, have no force or effect. And in a second statement, Blanche affirmed that another provision of Trump's settlement with the IRS, that he has immunity from audits for any past tax returns, will apply only to Trump, his sons, and the Trump Organization.
0: And Blanche's confirmation vote now expected tomorrow. Hundreds of structures destroyed in and around Spokane, Washington, because of wildfires fueled by drought conditions and strong winds. ABC's Alex Stone is there.
3: People had to get out with little to no warning, and it was bumper to bumper on Saturday night. Police were telling people, use every side road you can, that this is about saving your life right now. It was in high wind, and this was all about the wind. It was wind-driven. It was going in 50-mile-an-hour winds, and there's no stopping. No matter how many firefighters you have, there is no stopping a fire that is in winds like those.
0: Canada's second largest airline, WestJet, has agreed to a tentative agreement with flight attendants who went on strike over the weekend, leading to hundreds of flight cancellations and thousands of stranded passengers. This is ABC News.
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0: A Texas political pioneer has died. Here's ABC's Jim Ryan.
5: Kay Granger spent her life in politics breaking down barriers.
6: That I will faithfully execute the duties
7: of the office of mayor.
5: The first woman elected to lead Fort Worth, Texas, would later be courted by both parties to run for Congress under their banner. She picked the GOP and became the first Republican woman sent to the House from Texas. She retired last year after 28 years in Washington and died Sunday at 83. Jim Ryan, ABC News in Dallas-Fort Worth.
0: Lots of schools starting up this month as summer vacation winds down. Just how hard is it to get kids ready for those early mornings? Here's ABC medical contributor Dr. Alok Patel.
8: Start 1 to 2 weeks before school starts. Try moving up that bedtime. But for some kids, moving the wake-up time earlier might be even better. You can start in small increments, such as 10 to 15 minutes.
0: He also says to avoid screen time an hour before going to bed. New Jersey drivers on the notice to put down their phones because there could be eyes in the shrubs.
9: A police officer in Dunellen, New Jersey, has been hiding in the shrubs, blending in to catch unsuspecting drivers. The police posting on Facebook, "Did you spot our shrub today?" If you had your head buried in your phone, probably not. Dunellen police say that hiding in the weeds is way more effective than sitting behind the wheel of a patrol car. 74 drivers getting tickets Wednesday alone. Wayne Cabot, ABC News.
0: I'm Sherry Preston, ABC News.
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0: KNCO News Time, 6:05, 69 degrees, a clear, very mild start to this Monday morning here in Grass Valley. Happy Monday, I'm Tom Fitzsimmons. Thanks for starting your day with us. We appreciate you being there, and it is time for that first newscast. For that, we head to the newsroom and join Paul Haas. Good morning, Paul.
1: Good morning, Tom. Good morning, everybody. Happy Monday, Nevada County. Welcome to the work week. And for the first time, some students in Western Nevada County will be returning to class a week before the fair. The bell rings starting Wednesday in the Nevada Joint Union High School District, and Nevada Union High School principal Kelly Roden says she hasn't heard much negativity about the change so far. She says many students and staff, including herself, are super excited about it. She says the two semesters will now be more balanced, with the first semester had almost 20 days shorter. Roden notes that this will also allow the October break to stay in place.
2: It seems that everybody wants to hold on to some of those holidays and some of those things that we have traditionally in our community enjoyed. And so in order to do that and balance the schedule, we had to go to an earlier start in the year, which honestly matches up with a lot of our I-80 corridor schools.
1: And to accommodate all the students and families involved with the fair, Roden says there'll be no classes on the first day or Wednesday, August 12th, to support Scholar Day, with abbreviated classes on Thursday and Friday, where classes will be let out at noon. And she says another notable change for the district is the cell phone policy. Students haven't been allowed to use them during class time, but now they'll no longer be allowed to possess them either, with many still gazing at their screens.
2: They will be asked to put their cell phones into pockets and to have them out of their hands so that we can really get kids focused on curriculum. We're super concerned about the mental health of our students and their focus on their learning, and those cell phones tend to get in the way.
1: Teachers will be in charge of the pockets. The school year for the district will now be ending by Memorial Day weekend. And National Night Out is just one day away in Western Nevada County. The event alternates each year between Grass Valley and Nevada City, and this year it's taking place at Pioneer Park. It's described as a community-building campaign that promotes law enforcement partnerships and neighborhood camaraderie to make them a safer and better place to be. One of the organizers is Grass Valley Police Officer Mel Bird, who talked about the fun activities on a recent KNCO on the town.
3: Everything in the event's free to the public. We have free shirts, prizes, food, anything you want out there. We also have the color run, and we'll have sponsors for that as well. So the people will be at the color booth, tossing colors, and all the kids running around, and fire departments out there spraying water on everyone.
1: Bird says there's also canine demonstrations on the tennis courts, and a number of community agency booths are set up.
3: We have NEO, we have Law Enforcement Fire Protection Council, Rudiger Foundation, Future Youths, and everything like that's out there, and you can get a lot of information. CHP usually has their helmet awareness booth that helps out with kids, and you get a free helmet out of that, so hopefully they bring that out this year as well.
1: Adopt a Pet will also be there, seeking the public's help in getting cats and dogs a good home while keeping the stray population down. Other activities include live music and fire and police exhibits. National Night Out is at Pioneer Park tomorrow from 6 to 7:30 p.m. It began as a national event in 1984 as a symbolic front porch vigil for unity, and it's grown to include block parties, cookouts, parades, and safety demonstrations. And longtime member of the NID Board of Directors seeking a third four-year term in the November election, Chris Bierwagen is an official candidate for re-election to the Division II seat, which includes Alta Sierra and the Paradale-Chicago Park area. He says his lifelong interest in water issues runs deep in the family.
4: My dad was on the board, and so I was a prime candidate and actually inherited all his passion for both water and hydropower. And I just thoroughly enjoyed being involved in making it keep working.
1: Meanwhile, Bierwagen says the biggest focus over a new term would be making more progress on upgrading the district's aging infrastructure, which is over 100 years old in many areas. He says they've been chipping away at it, but then they learned recently that the state was mandating that the Scott's Dam spillway be replaced, which will add an estimated and unexpected additional cost to the capital improvement program of $40 to $60 million, and more water storage also needed.
4: We've selected raising Rollins Dam as the preferred project over time, but that's going to be another huge project. But as long as we don't have drought, we have adequate supplies of water. And so reasonably comfortable with that. And then if we have a drought, we'll always have emergency water, but irrigation water takes a huge hit then.
1: The Beer Wagon also noted that the district still doesn't have a license yet from the Federal Energy Regulatory Commission to run their power plants. The other open seat on the NID Board of Directors in Division 1, which is being vacated by Ricky Heck. Heck has endorsed Nevada County Planning Commissioner Terry McAteer. No other candidates have been listed so far in either division, with the filing deadline being extended to August 12th, since there's an incumbent not seeking re-election. And California faces extreme heat into this week, increasing wildfire risk. The state in the middle of a heat wave. Heat waves, at least 3 days of unusually hot weather, can further dry out plants and forests, making them easier to burn. They also bring hotter nights, which make fires harder to fight. Hot nights bring nighttime fire intensity, which closes opportunities for fire suppression. Heat waves can even set the stage for lightning, which has started some of California's largest wildfires. Almost half of the land burned in western wildfires since 2001 happened during or right after heat waves, according to a recent study published in the journal Science Advances. KNCO News Time, 6:11. 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
0: 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More news, back to Paul Haas.
1: August is also Child Support Awareness Month in Nevada County. KNCO's Chris Gilbert says county supervisors approved the annual resolution at their recent meeting.
7: The local department also serves neighboring Sierra County and is now referred to as the Sierra Nevada Regional Department of Child Support Services. And it continues to get high statewide marks. Director Paul Johnson proudly told the board that they were ranked number 2 in the state out of 47 agencies last year and are number 1 so far this fiscal year. The overall ranking is based on 4 metrics that not only includes collections, but also such services as paternity establishments.
8: Not only for the legal rights for the parents, but also for the children, for various benefits. We establish and modify child support and medical orders to ensure that children have health insurance coverage. We collect and distribute support payments. We keep a running tally. You can imagine how many payments that would be over the life of an 18-year-old. So we reduce that friction by doing the accounting for the parents so they don't have to do it on their own.
7: The department serves over 2,300 families in Nevada County, providing over $8 million in direct financial support for children living in single-family parent households. That's a collection rate of 70% that ranks 6th in California. Meanwhile, Johnson mentioned that there's been the biggest flurry of legislative activity related to child support in the last 30 years or so. But there's one bill that wasn't passed that advocates plan to reintroduce next year. It would automatically enroll families for services. He says that could help reduce California's high poverty rate.
8: We know that child support is underutilized in California. For single-parent families, the state average is 1 in 6 of those are using their child support services in whatever state or county they're in. For California, it's 1 in 8. So we don't think this is a panacea for reducing or eliminating childhood poverty, but we do think it can help chip away by ensuring that those parents who want our services know about it and get enrolled.
7: Johnson also noted that no county general fund money is used by child support services. I'm Chris Gilbert. KNCO News Talk 830.
1: And people aren't the only ones hitting the beach to beat the heat out west.
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1: The World Dog Surfing Championships held Saturday in Pacifica to the delight of both dogs and humans.
10: I love it. I love it. She loves the energy. I love the energy. And yeah, so we get to go ride with our surf friends.
1: The surf was rough and the competition tough, and in the end, a Labrador named Rosie was recognized above all the rest with a special Spirit of Surfing Award. Now in its 10th year, the World Dog Surfing Championships also features a pet adoption event and fundraising for animal charities. KNCO News Time, 6:15. I'm Paul Haas, KNCO News Talk, 8:30.
0: Well, it's nice they brought it up north.
1: Yeah.
0: I don't know if the surf cooperated with the poor dogs.
1: No, but that is, that's always kind of fun to see the dogs out there.
0: Oh, yeah, yeah. But, down in San Diego, where my daughter lived for a long time, yeah, she used to go to it every once in a while.
1: Mm-hmm.
0: Yeah, definitely fun.
1: Yep.
0: All right, how you doing, by the way?
1: Okay, I think. It's been hot.
0: It's been very hot. Yeah, and it's going to be hot for the next several days.
1: So, yeah.
0: Please... you know, just be cautious out there.
1: Yeah.
0: You know, if it, there, you know, the lawn stuff, just wait till this heat wave's over. It'll still be there.
1: Yeah.
0: You know, so.
1: Even if you're going back to school on Wednesday.
0: I know, these high schoolers. Yeah. First one's back.
1: Oh, they're in, the teachers are back in today, so that'll be interesting to see.
0: Yeah, I'm sure they're excited, huh?
1: Yeah, oh, yeah. Yeah. Well, yeah. You know, they are because now they get out at Labor Day or Memorial Day.
0: Memorial Day weekend, yeah.
1: That's it. So. Yay, back to that one point, back to the going retro to the old time when school used to get out. But it didn't start in August.
0: Yeah, they started Labor Day, you know, but they have the, as I think Kelly Roden was mentioning, people have fallen in love with that
1: fall
0: break.
1: Yeah, and that was Nevada County invented that. So, mm-hmm. In 1987, I think it was, 88, someplace in there.
0: Yeah, it's hard to get rid of that one. It's actually a nice
1: 90,
0: break.
1: It might have been 90 when it came around.
0: Yeah. Was it a nice break for the teachers?
1: What, too? The fall break?
0: Yeah.
1: Always, yeah. Oh, yeah, because it is. It's the one time of the year that you can go places that aren't impacted because everybody else is in school.
0: Right, and usually best weather.
1: That's it, yep, yep. You know. And so that was it, you know. It's all good. It's all good.
0: Kids all
1: will
0: good.
1: Learn. They will learn in spite of us.
0: All right. Very good. All right. Well, we got a big day ahead. Birthdays and anniversaries, 3rd of August today, as we've gotten into this month. To get on that list, give us a call, 477-5626 or text 913-4685. We have traffic and weather next.
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12: Beep, beep, beep, beep, yeah!
0: Beep, beep. KNCO News Time, 6:18, 69 degrees. First look at our Gold Country traffic, showing things off to a good start today. Surface streets, Grass Valley, Nevada City. Yeah, pretty quiet out there. No problems to talk about here in town. No big issues getting out of town, for that matter. It's both highways 49 and 174. Doing fine through Auburn and Colfax as far as hooking up to 80. Of course, road projects being put to bed overnight right now on 49. 80 itself, fairly quiet, too. About the only accident I see is actually Highway 50 at El Dorado Hill, so it's a pretty quiet start to the drive. Let me check Highway 20 down the hill. It's a good ride to Penn Valley. Of course, continues then to Marysville, Yuba City. Once you're down there, 70, 99, 65, doing fine. But South George Washington Boulevard at Oswald, it says here the roadway very slick for summer reason. I don't know if it's oil or what, but yeah, road crews from the county down there, Sutter County, heading out to take care of that. Weather next.
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0: KNCO News Time, almost 621, 69 degrees. Time to take a look at weather. 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Place we'll find Dan Holliday in about 15 minutes. From National Weather Service, as heat advisory is in effect from 10 o'clock this morning through 10 o'clock this evening for today, both in the foothills and in the valley. Obviously, the valley been well above 100, about 105 the high today at Marysville, Yuba City, Beale Air Force Base, about 106. It's plenty hot. Yeah, we're plenty hot as well. Grass Valley, Nevada City, Colfax going to flirt with century mark, even in the upper foothill locations today, as this might be the warmest or hottest day of the stretch, I guess you could say. We'll shave off a degree or two tomorrow. We stay still very hot, upper 90s in the Grass Valley, Nevada City area. We might see things come down a little bit more Wednesday into Thursday, but again, it's a relative term. It's going to be a very hot week ahead. Currently 69 degrees.
17: 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And don't miss the Barbara Schmidt Millar Triathlon on Sunday, August 30th, beginning at 9 a.m. Liz Dyer has some info.
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0: All right, KNC News Time, 628, 69 degrees, time for sports. Well, the big thing going on in baseball is just the trade deadline. By the end of the day, well, I'm a Met fan, a lot of people here, Giant fans. We'll see who's left on our teams, I guess the best way to put it. As far as back in New York, Bronx Bombers bolstering their depth before the deadline. According to ESPN, Yankees acquiring infielder Luis Garcia Jr. from the Nationals. Garcia joins a depleted offense without Aaron Judge, Cody Bellinger, and Giancarlo Stanton, 26-year-old, leading the National League in slugging percentage right now. Cubs swinging a couple of trades with the Blue Jays. Team sent Jameson Talon to Toronto for a player to be named later, a 34-year-old designated for assignment. Athletic then followed up with Kevin Gausman from the Jays in a separate deal. Rays adding to their starting rotation depth as Tampa Bay acquiring right-hander Freddie Peralta from the Mets in exchange for minor league outfield Adam Smith and a couple of other prospects as well. As far as actually the Dodgers made a blockbuster deal over the weekend ahead of today's trade deadline. The reigning champs acquired left-hander Tarek Skubal in a trade with the Tigers for three prospects. Skubal expected to make his Dodger debut tomorrow against the Cubbies in Chicago, but he's a two-time American League Cy Young Award winner. Red Sox swept the Dodgers, collecting an 8-4 victory in L.A. yesterday. Emma Sheehan suffered the loss after allowing five runs on six hits. Dodgers began a six-game road trip, as I mentioned, in Chicago today. Angels blanked by the Brewers yesterday 3-0. Rafael Devers homered late, but the Giants fell short 5-4. to the Padres. That was down in San Diego. Marcellus Bosby also went deep for San Francisco, dropped 3 of 4 over the weekend. They'll have Texas starting tonight. And the Athletics swept by the Tigers after an 11-0 loss down in Sacramento. That was not pretty. Gage jumped charge with the loss after allowing 6 runs, 4 hits, and 6 walks. They begin a 6-game road trip today in Cincinnati, and we'll see who's left on all these teams by the end of the day. Right now, it's time for A Better Life with Dr. Sanjay Gupta. It is brought to you by Jerry Cerno's Hidden Grove Project to bring our children home.
3: A Better Life with Dr. Sanjay Gupta.
4: I don't know about you, but my social media feeds are flooded with lotions and potions and gadgets, all promising to unlock different components of longevity. But if you log off, take a step back from all the hype, you'll find that the actual keys to a longer, healthier life are hiding in plain sight. There are 4 of them. Number 1, nutrition. The Mediterranean diet really is the gold standard. Number 2, exercise. You should be getting 150 minutes of moderate intensity exercise or 75 minutes of vigorous intensity exercise every week, plus strength training and stretching. Number 3, sleep. Sleep is when your body and your brain repair themselves. You should be getting 7 to 9 hours a night. And finally, number 4 often gets forgotten, socialization. It's not a bonus. It's a necessity for a healthy life, finding a sense of community, purpose, and belonging. 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
25: Nevada County has always been considered a very tolerant, live-and-let-live county. Hi, this is Jerry Cerino. History records that more than 100 years of Donation Day parade that yields tons of food for our local families. This annual act of compassion has taught our children from a very early age the culture of caring. The 49er fire brought unsolicited donations from children's piggy banks and pockets full of coins following their parents' example. Our kids today display that Nevada County unselfish compassion by showing up to load firewood for seniors, volunteer at caregiving facilities, and many other acts of volunteerism too numerous to mention that aid our nonprofit organizations, which focus on helping local citizens. However, we're losing that considerate culture because we are losing our children. They are the only ones that possess that culture in their hearts and will pass it on to the next generation. Currently, most have to leave the county after high school, and witnessing the response from the small but vehemently vocal group of short-sighted residents from the Cedar Ridge area, you have demonstrated that you do not want these kids to return. You've got yours, and you obviously forgot why you are attracted to our county. I've designed a project called Hidden Grove, a live-work-play project, as a model to bring our children home, back to Nevada County. They are the most precious assets and essential citizens that you should be proud to have as neighbors. I ask all of you opponents to the Hidden Grove project, where do you get the right to take the opportunity away from our children to come home? How can you tell Nevada County that you do not have the right to preserve that precious Nevada County culture of good people helping good people? That is what makes us who we are. That's who you came to enjoy.
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0: KNCO. KNCO News Time, 634, almost 635, 69 degrees. Yeah, mild start to this Monday with details and how warm we're going to get. Let's go to the BNC Ace Home and Garden Weather Center, where Ace is the place, because that's the place we find Dan Holliday. Good morning, Dan.
1: Good morning.
0: How you doing today?
1: Well, doing pretty well. Just ready to do our best to stay cool today.
0: Yeah, no doubt, because I did preview the weather, and even the National Weather Service had a heat advisory out for not only the valley, but even areas of the foothills as well.
1: Oh, yeah, we're in it. So yeah. We're going to be dealing with that. And, you know, it is in effect for today, late this morning into early this or late this evening. But overall, folks in the valley going to be toasty, but not like it's going to be recovering here anytime soon. It's still going to be pretty warm here throughout the rest of the week. So we'll be ready for that.
0: Yeah, it just really fluctuates a few degrees, maybe down a bit in the middle, but it's a relative term. You just have to be kind of cautious and really make sure you stay hydrated. You know, all the things we talk about, stay hydrated, do the Ozarins early part of the day, and probably not do any lawnmower work or power work with tools outside at all this week.
1: No.
0: It's really dry and hot.
1: No, because, I mean, hey, if we can avoid chores anyway, let's find an excuse, and this is
0: all over
1: excuse.
0: That. Yes.
1: Oh,
0: that's
1: yeah.
0: Right. That's right.
1: Yeah, there is one. I did find a cool spot in the country, and right now it's 57 degrees in Crosby, North Dakota, with a high today of 68. So see there, that if you want to feel cooler, you can pretend that you are there.
0: Crosby, North Dakota.
1: Yeah, never been there, never heard of it, but I did find that spot, and that's pretty nice.
0: Yes, it does sound intriguing, that's the very least. But, yeah, for us, we just have to kind of get used to it. With the fair about just over a week away, you know.
1: That's right.
0: It might be a hot fair. We'll have to see.
1: That's right. The hot weather really settling in here for us today. Heat advisory in effect from 10 this morning through 10 o'clock this evening, and that means temperatures in the valley will be anywhere from 100 to 105, maybe slightly above. And so that puts a moderate heat risk in effect today. Obviously, the heat illnesses certainly going to be on the uptick there, and temperatures very warm across the northern Sacramento Valley. Overall, we'll see readings in the upper 90s today and tomorrow, trending down a few degrees by midweek. We're back up to hot again by Friday and Saturday, but we do see a system coming in by Sunday, and that will drop us back down into the low 90s. But 80s for highs. Not going to see that for the next 7 to 10 days, and we will keep our fingers crossed for a cool down for the fair. But for now, 4-H'ers and FFA members keeping their animals as cool as possible, because the heat is certainly going to be a real issue here as we start the work week. Sunny and hot today, up to 97, 105 to maybe 108 in the valley. Heat advisory in effect. Clear in 74 tonight, sunny, hot, 96 tomorrow, mid-90s Wednesday. For weather anytime, click on the Weather Center here at KNCO.com. I'm meteorologist Ann Holliday on KNCO News Talk 830.
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7: Beep, beep, beep, beep, yeah!
0: Okay, NC News Time, 638, 69 degrees. Time to take another look at our Gold Country traffic. Yeah, traffic's doing fine. Surface streets, Grass Valley, Nevada City. Still pretty quiet out there to start, but shift change to the hospital. Have 7 a.m. starters starting to arrive at the Sierra Nevada Memorial Campus. So that brings in kind of an influx of cars there. There'll be some in front of, you know, coming into the high school as far as staff starting to arrive. You know, there'll be a little bit different traffic pattern, I guess, is what I'm saying, in a few places today. So just be aware of that. Leaving town, both 49 and 174 incident-free. Once you're on 80 itself, very quiet into the capital city so far today. St. Giuseppe Highway 20, it's a good ride through Penn Valley, down to Marysville, Yuba City. Once you're down the hill, 70, 99, 65, doing great. More news next.
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0: KNCO News Time, heading towards 640, 69 degrees. Good morning, I'm Tom Fitzsimmons. Thanks for joining us this Monday. It is time for our next newscast. For that, we head to the newsroom. Join Paul Haas. Good morning, Paul.
9: Good morning, Tom. Good morning, everybody. Happy Monday. Welcome to the first work day of August. And there's one school district in Western Nevada County where classes will be in session for the first time a week before the start of the fair. That's the Nevada Joint Union High School District. And Nevada Union High School Principal Kelly Roden says there's a lot of excitement about the change, and she hasn't heard much negativity so far. And she says the district is also trying to accommodate students and families, especially those involved in the junior livestock and ag mechanics auctions at the fair.
10: We do have some school day off the start of the fair and then minimum days to support the fair because we do understand that many of our students are involved. Many of our students and families obviously are very involved with the fair, and we want to support that as well. But I think we've provided space for that to happen, too.
9: Roden says there will be no classes on the first day or Wednesday, August 12th, to support Scholar Day, with abbreviated schedules on Thursday and Friday, where classes will be let out at noon. Meanwhile, she says another notable change for the district is the cell phone policy. Students haven't been allowed to use them during class time, but now they'll no longer be allowed to possess them either, with many still gazing at their screens. She says teachers will be keeping them in pockets.
10: We can always get to your students, as always, through calling us and letting us know that you might need to pick up your student early or whatnot, but let's use the school phones to do that and stay away from the cell phones during instructional time. I think it's going to make a huge impact. It's really fun to watch the kids socialize in a different way, not looking at a screen, but actually face-to-face and having those conversations, I think, is super important and really important for their mental health.
9: But the school year for the district will now be ending about 2 weeks earlier, just in time for the Memorial Day weekend. And National Night Out is coming up tomorrow, including at Pioneer Park in Nevada City, where it rotates each year with Memorial Park in Grass Valley. It began as a national event in 1984 as a symbolic front porch vigil for unity, and it's grown to include block parties, cookouts, parades, and safety demonstrations. It's described as a community building campaign that promotes law enforcement partnerships and neighborhood camaraderie to make them a safer and better place to be. One of the organizers is Grass Valley Police Officer Mel Bird, who talked about the local event on a recent KNCO on the town. One of the most popular activities is the color run.
11: 3-4-year-olds all the way up to full adults run around on the color course, and they have fun. They enjoy it. The shirts are white, so when color gets sprayed on them, the color sets in, so you have a nice, unique-looking shirt.
9: Bird says National Night Out might also inspire residents to take more ownership of their parks.
11: Well, they have a lot of pool activities, courts, and everything like that, baseball field, tennis courts, so able to do those activities too and enjoy it with your family and kids, and it's good for Nevada City as well.
9: Bird says there's also canine demonstrations on the tennis courts, and a number of community agency booths will be set up. Adopt a Pet will be seeking the public's help in getting cats and dogs a good home while keeping the stray population down. Other activities include live music and fire and police exhibits. National Night Out is at Pioneer Park tomorrow from 6 to 7:30 p.m. And there are only two official candidates so far for two open seats on the NID Board of Directors, and one of them is an incumbent. Chris Bierwagon says he's running for a third four-year term in Division II, which covers Alta Sierra and the Pearedale-Chicago Park area. He says the biggest focus over a new term would be making more progress on upgrading the district's aging infrastructure. He says they've been chipping away at it, but then they learned recently that the state has mandated that the Scott's Flat Dam spillway be replaced, which will add an estimated and unexpected additional cost to the capital improvement program of $40 to $60 million.
12: We have been maintaining on a shoestring what we can afford to do. And that's why those things all still work. But we're challenged with as much with the regulatory phase as we are with the fact that we have three dams over 100 years old. But they're all expensive projects. So I'm up for the challenge.
9: Beer Wagon says he still has a strong passion for water issues as a fourth-generation farmer. He says he grew up watching his father also serve on the NID board for 25 years from 1977 to 2022. He says another cost challenge will be finding more water storage. The district has identified raising Rollins Reservoir as a top option.
12: Most of us are positive about the future. NID has struggled 105 years to have a level of capitalization to sustain it. And so nothing's new. Still here, still delivering water, and proud of what we have.
9: The other open seat on the NID Board of Directors is in Division 1, which is being vacated by Ricky Heck. Heck has endorsed Nevada County Planning Commissioner Terry McAteer. No other candidates have been listed so far in either division, with the filing deadline being extended to August 12th, since there's an incumbent not seeking re-election. And even as gas prices rise, electric vehicle sales have dropped compared to last year. Dina Kodiak with more.
13: Instead, more people are choosing gas-powered hybrid cars. Hybrids use a gas engine to charge a battery that powers an electric motor at low speeds. This means better gas mileage, which is appealing at the moment as gas prices near $6 per gallon. According to the California New Car Dealers Association, hybrid car sales have surpassed electric vehicles for the first time since 2020, with EV sales down 25% since early last year. Hybrids now have a record share of California's car market. I'm Dina Kodiak.
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0: 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More news. Back to Paul Haas.
9: At their recent meeting, Nevada County supervisors also approved their annual resolution proclaiming August as a Child Support Awareness Month. The local department also serves neighboring Sierra County and is now referred to as the Sierra Nevada Regional Department of Child Support Services. Director Paul Johnson proudly told the board that they are ranked number two in the state out of 47 agencies last year and are number one so far this fiscal year.
15: When we hire, we want to make sure that they're a cultural fit, not just that they have the technical skills. And for us, that means that they know how to approach people simply as being humans, and that they can approach this work with empathy and passion. You know, we have an accountability side of what we do, but if we don't meet people where they are, they're going to tune out. They're not going to engage, and they're not going to pay support.
9: The department serves over 2,300 families in Nevada County, providing over $8 million in direct financial support for children living in single-family parent households. That's a collection rate of 70% that ranks sixth in California. And Johnson notes that no general fund money is used. Meanwhile, he mentioned that there's been the biggest flurry of legislative activity related to child support in the last 30 years. But he says some legislation is decreasing their collection tools. That includes a measure that he says curtails their ability to suspend driver's license for a parent with a large overdue payment.
15: For years, we used that not as a blunt tool to, you know, lord the driver's license over their head if they didn't pay, but really as a tool for engagement. I mean, kind of jokingly, we would text, we would email, we'd send carrier pigeon and not hear from these people. And then they would learn that their license was suspended, and all of a sudden they're calling us and they're engaging. And we're working with them. We're working with them to get a job, to triage your case, to figure out what's happening.
9: But there's one bill that wasn't passed that advocates plan to reintroduce next year. Johnson says it would automatically enroll families for services. He says that could help reduce California's high poverty rate. And finding happiness may require changing your zip code, Lisa Taylor reports.
16: Because I'm happy. Come along if you feel like a room without a roof.
2: A recent Wallet Hub study ranked 182 of the U.S. largest cities based on the happiness of residents using factors like income, mental well-being, physical health, and social connections. It found the five happiest cities in the U.S. are Fremont, California, Bismarck, North Dakota, Scottsdale, Arizona, South Burlington, Vermont, and Fargo, North Dakota. Other cities that ranked highly are Madison, Wisconsin, Portland, Maine, and Columbia, Maryland. I'm Lisa Taylor.
9: And young kids who own cell phones scored lower on reading comprehension tests, according to a new study out of UCLA. Researchers measured reading comprehension scores of more than 100 children in the third and sixth grades. They found that among those who had their own personal phones, scores were lower regardless of whether or not they had their phones with them during testing. Lead author and UCLA psychology professor Patricia Greenfield said, quote, "We found that there's no age at which you can give a child a phone that's better or worse for reading comprehension, so it's just having a phone at all." For children from non-English speaking homes who did own phones, however, reading comprehension was significantly better the earlier they began texting or had access to games. KNCO News Time is 6:50. I'm Paul Haas, KNCO News Talk 8:30.
16: All right, news without a very big, I guess you could say, international story.
9: Okay.
16: And I'm not sure when we want to talk about that.
9: Yeah, yeah. I was thinking not today, but.
16: All right, that's fine. That's fine.
9: What do you think?
16: Well, you know, I do have an opening on the town today. Where we could discuss it.
9: Oh man. I've got to be running around. That's a problem.
16: Don't run around. You should be driving. It's going to be very hot today, Paul. All right, so maybe we'll break it tomorrow.
9: Okay. Yeah, that's what I think the plan was. And so, but yeah, it is pretty exciting. But,
16: yes.
9: Yeah,
16: all right.
9: But we'll get to it tomorrow.
16: All right.
9: Yeah. If that's I think that's probably better.
16: We could do that. It's very exciting stuff. I will say this. It does change life. When I just looked at a calendar, 4 weeks from Saturday.
9: Yeah.
16: Wow. Yeah. That's kind of quick, huh?
9: Oh, boom.
16: Yeah. Boom.
9: Yeah. Yeah, yeah.
16: Yeah. That has nothing to do with my dog. It has nothing to do with my dog. He's just laying down there. He knows what to do. Just lay down. Yeah. All right. Birthdays and anniversaries. Today, third day of August. This is your special day. Let us know. You can give us a call, 477-5626, or text 913-4685. Quick look at sports next.
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16: Okay, it's good news time, 6:52, 69 degrees, time for sports. Well, the big news over the weekend, not only trade deadlines in general, but the Dodgers get richer, made a blockbuster deal over the weekend ahead of today's trade deadline. The reigning champs acquired left-hand Tarik Skubal in a trade with the Tigers for three prospects. Skubal will expect to make his Dodger debut tomorrow against the Cubbies. Two-time American Cy Young Award winner, with the trade deadline ending later on today. By the way, the Red Sox swept the Dodgers after collecting an 8-4 victory in L.A. yesterday. Dodgers beginning that six-game road trip in Chicago against the Cubs today. As far as the Giants, Rafael Devers homered late, but the Giants fell short again, this time 5-4 to the Padres in San Diego. San Francisco has dropped the final three in that four-game set. They'll visit Texas starting tonight. Athletics swept by the Tigers, an 11-0 loss from Sacramento. Gage jumped charged with the loss after allowing six runs, four hits, six walks. The A's have now dropped eight of their last nine. They begin a six-game road trip today in Cincinnati. A couple of other things to note. The Rays adding to their starting rotation for the trade deadline as they acquired right-hander Freddie Peralta from the Mets. Exchange for a minor league outfielder and two more prospects. Peralta acquired by the Mets in January, pair of top prospects for that, but he had a 4.99 ERA in 22 starts. Never did pan out, but nothing's panned out for the Mets this year, for sure.
0: 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Look at Wall Street coming up.
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0: KNC News Time, 655, 69 degrees. 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Good morning, Rick.
4: Good morning, Tom. How are you?
0: I'm doing fine. How about yourself?
4: I'm doing pretty well. Sorry my Dodgers got swept by the Red Sox. How did your Mets do?
0: Oh, they got beat up, too. It has not been pretty. Mets are now selling their players off, and the Dodgers got the biggest piece, though, getting Skubal from the Tigers. That's a huge thing.
4: Yeah, absolutely. Yes, I know the rest of the teams hate us even more, but you can never have enough pitching.
0: Well, I will say this, speaking of pitching, last night I was watching the game, I believe it was on ESPN, and just to have Earl Hershiser and Clayton Kershaw on microphones during the game and talk about pitching and stuff, that was wonderful to listen to. It was great.
4: Absolutely. Yeah, really, no doubt.
0: Listen to it all day. All right, Wall Street, I know it's been kind of a interesting week this past week. How's it starting off this Monday morning?
4: We're starting off really strong. I guess Trump said he's not going to do anything about the Iran right now, so we've got the market really showing their approval. So right now we have the Dow up 648 points to 53,133. S&P 500 is up 66 points to 75.55, and the NASDAQ's up about 297 points to 25,671. We've got crude oil down almost $6 to $78.93 a barrel. Gold's off $23 and change to $4,084 an ounce, with silver down 62 cents to $57.21 an ounce. And the 10-year Treasury, currently we have the yield at 4.69%. So that is your morning report.
0: Well, that is a good start. All right, we'll check with you around lunchtime to see how these numbers are doing.
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0: Okay, it's going to use time heading towards 658, 69 degrees. Yeah, heat advisory in effect says it all for the weather. We're going to stay hot, a flirt with the 100-degree mark today, even in the Grass Valley, Nevada City area, certainly there in the lower foothill locations. And just about as hot as that for tomorrow as well.
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0: to the way it was before the war.
1: Oil prices dipping back down. A vote on Todd Blanche's attorney general confirmation now expected this week after Blanche signed an order saying the president's $1.8 anti-victimization fund would be scrapped.
2: Blanche released written statements saying the fund is rescinded and shall, quote, have no force or effect. And in a second statement, Blanche affirmed that another provision of Trump's settlement with the IRS, that he has immunity from audits for any past tax returns, will apply only to Trump, his sons, and the Trump Organization.
1: ABC's Jonathan Carl. The Justice Department dropping vandalism charges against former Olympic canoer David Hearn over the Lincoln Memorial reflecting pool. U.S. Attorney Jeanine Pirro saying a contractor botched the job, not Hearn. President Trump continues to insist vandals did it. Three people killed, seven wounded at a fast food restaurant mass shooting in Twin Falls, Idaho.
3: An off-duty state trooper and an armed citizen returning fire as a gunman went on a shooting rampage outside an Idaho In-N-Out restaurant are being hailed as heroes.
1: ABC's Trevor Ault, the gunman later took his own life. The fires burning around Spokane, Washington have destroyed hundreds of structures, many of them homes. People had to flee as the fire moved in. Authorities say it's the worst natural disaster there ever. This is ABC News.
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1: A first-of-its-kind mission to save a space telescope from prematurely tumbling back to Earth is having a tough time up there.
5: This is Jim Ryan. LINC represents the growing industry in satellite rescue. The New York Times reports that one metric ton of space junk falls into Earth's atmosphere each week. There's only one verified case of a person being struck, but a study commissioned by the FAA concluded that by 2035, falling space debris could injure or kill someone every 2 years. Jim Ryan, ABC News.
1: Officials scrambling to safeguard the nation's water supplies from hackers. ABC's Aaron Katursky with more on what appears to be Iran's quiet escalation of the war, especially in Minnesota.
6: The hackers change passwords, leaving the utilities blind, or they disable alarms, allowing wastewater systems to enter unsafe conditions undetected. And this is exactly what intelligence officials feared would happen from the moment the U.S. began its buildup of forces in the Gulf. Now the FBI is urging utilities to disconnect from the internet or revert to manual controls if automated systems are compromised.
1: President Trump blamed Minnesota Governor Tim Walz for water facility hackings in Minnesota. That was a quick strike. Flight attendants for WestJet, Canada's second largest airline, walked off the job over the weekend, leading to hundreds of canceled flights and thousands of stranded passengers. Well, this morning, not long ago, the airline and the union said they had reached a deal subject to ratification. I'm Sherry Preston, ABC News.
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8: KNCN News Time, 7:05, 69 degrees. Yeah, sunshiny, mild start to this Monday morning here in Grass Valley. Happy Monday, I'm Tom Fitzsimmons. Thanks for starting your day with us. We really appreciate you being there for this Monday newscast. And for that, we head to the newsroom and join Paul Haas. Good morning, Paul.
9: Good morning, Tom. Good morning, everybody. Happy Monday. Happy first work day of August. And for the first time, some students in Western Nevada County will be returning to class a week before the fair.

0: The bell rings starting Wednesday in the Nevada Joint Union High School District, and Nevada Union High School Principal Kelly Roden says she hasn't heard much negativity about the change so far. She says many students and staff, including herself, are super excited about it. She says the two semesters will now be more balanced. The first semester had been almost 20 days shorter. Roden notes that this will also allow the October break to stay in place.
1: It seems that everybody wants to hold on to some of those holidays and some of those things that we have traditionally in our community enjoyed. And so in order to do that and balance the schedule, we had to go to an earlier start in the year, which honestly matches up with a lot of our I-80 corridor schools.
0: And to accommodate all the students and families involved with the fair, Roden says there'll be no classes on the first day or Wednesday, August 12th, to support Scholar Day, with abbreviated schedules on Thursday and Friday, where classes will be let out at noon. And she says another notable change for the district is the cell phone policy. Students haven't been allowed to use them during class time, but now they'll no longer be allowed to possess them either, with many still gazing at their screens.
1: They will be asked to put their cell phones into pockets and to have them out of their hands so that we can really get kids focused on curriculum. We're super concerned about the mental health of our students and the focus on their learning, and those cell phones tend to get in the way.
0: The teachers will be in charge of the pockets. The school year for the district will now end by Memorial Day weekend. And National Night Out is just one day away in Western Nevada County. The event alternates each year between Grass Valley and Nevada City, and this year it's taking place at Pioneer Park. It's described as a community-building campaign that promotes law enforcement partnerships and neighborhood camaraderie to make them a safer and better place to be. One of the organizers is Grass Valley Police Officer Mel Bird, who talked about the fun activities on a recent KNCO on the town.
2: Everything in the event's free to the public. We have free shirts, prizes, food, anything you want out there. We also have the color run. And we'll have sponsors for that as well. So the people will be at the color booth, tossing colors, and all the kids running around. And fire department's out there spraying water on everyone.
0: Bird says there are also canine demonstrations on the tennis courts, and a number of community agency booths are set up.
2: We have NEO, we have Law Enforcement Fire Protection Council, Rudiger Foundation, Future Youths, and everything like that's out there. And you can get a lot of information. CHP usually has their helmet awareness booth that helps out with kids, and you get a free helmet out of that. So hopefully they bring that out this year as well.
0: Adopt a Pet will also be there, seeking the public's help in getting cats and dogs a good home while keeping the stray population down. Other activities include live music and fire police exhibits. National Night Out is at Pioneer Park tomorrow from 6 to 7:30 p.m. It began as a national event in 1984 as a symbolic front porch vigil for unity. It's grown to include block parties, cookouts, parades, and safety demonstrations. And a longtime member of the NID Board of Directors is seeking a third four-year term in the November election. Chris Bierwagen is an official candidate for re-election to the Division II seat, which includes Alta Sierra and the Pearedale Chicago Park area. He says his lifelong interest in water issues runs deep in the family.
3: My dad was on the board, and so I was a prime candidate and actually inherited all his passion for both water and hydropower. And I just thoroughly enjoyed being involved in them. Making it keep working.
0: Meanwhile, Bierwagen says the biggest focus over a new term would be making more progress on upgrading the district's aging infrastructure, which is over 100 years old in many areas. He says they've been chipping away at it, but then they learned recently that the state was mandating that the Scotts Flat Lake Dam spillway be replaced, which will add an estimated and unexpected additional cost to the capital improvement program of $40 to $60 million, and more water storage also needed.
3: We've selected raising Rollins Dam as the preferred project over time, but that's going to be another huge project. But as long as we don't have drought, we have adequate supplies of water, and so reasonably comfortable with that. And then if we have a drought, we'll always have emergency water, but irrigation water takes a huge hit then.
0: Beer Wagon also noted that the district still doesn't have a license yet from the Federal Energy Regulatory Commission to run their power plants. The other open seat on the NID Board of Directors is in Division 1, which is being vacated by Ricky Heck. Heck has endorsed Nevada County Planning Commissioner Terry McAteer. No other candidates have been listed so far in either division, with the filing deadline being extended to August 12th, since there's an incumbent not seeking re-election. And a new report shows California prisons are spending millions of dollars on fire watch patrols because many facilities have broken fire alarm systems. Since 2020, the state has spent nearly $50 million on correctional officers who patrol prisons looking for signs of fire, often working overtime. Officials estimate replacing fire alarm systems at all 31 state prisons would cost about $1.5 billion, and they're seeking another $15 million for next year's Fire Watch program. The Corrections Department is also testing whether lower-paid staff can take over some of the patrol duties to reduce costs. KNCO News Time, 7:11. Up next, it's a Child Support Awareness Month.
4: 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Java Dream is a local favorite. They roast their own beans using a unique air roasting method that brings out bold, smooth flavor. Whether you stop by for a cup or get their coffee delivered wholesale, Java Dream is a dream come true for coffee lovers.
5: 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More news back to Paul Haas.
0: August is also Child Support Awareness Month in Nevada County. KNCO's Chris Gilbert says county supervisors approved the annual resolution at their recent meeting.
6: The local department also serves neighboring Sierra County and is now referred to as the Sierra Nevada Regional Department of Child Support Services, and it continues to get high statewide marks. Director Paul Johnson proudly told the board that they were ranked number 2 in the state out of 47 agencies last year and are number 1 so far this fiscal year. The overall ranking is based on 4 metrics that not only includes collections, but also such services as paternity establishment.
7: Not only for the legal rights for the parents, but also for the children, for various benefits. We establish and modify child support and medical orders to ensure that children have health insurance coverage. We collect and distribute support payments. We keep a running tally. You can imagine how many payments that would be over the life of an 18-year-old. So we reduce that friction by doing the accounting for the parents so they don't have to do it on their own.
6: The department serves over 2,300 families in Nevada County, providing over $8 million in direct financial support for children living in single-family parent households. That's a collection rate of 70% that ranks 6th in California. Meanwhile, Johnson mentioned that there's been the biggest flurry of legislative activity related to child support in the last 30 years or so. But there's one bill that wasn't passed that advocates plan to reintroduce next year. It would automatically enroll families for services. He says that could help reduce California's high poverty rate.
7: We know that child support is underutilized in California. For single-parent families, the state average is 1 in 6 of those are using their child support services in whatever state or county they're in. For California, it's 1 in 8. So we don't think this is a panacea for reducing or eliminating childhood poverty, but we do think it can help chip away by ensuring that those parents who want our services know about it and get enrolled.
6: Johnson also noted that no county general fund money is used by child support services. I'm Chris Gilbert, KNCO News Talk 830.
0: And California expected to experience much more extreme heat in the coming decades, according to new research from UC Davis. Scientists say Sacramento could see 40 to 60 days each year above 104 degrees by 2050, compared to with about 10 to 14 days now. Researchers say if a warming continues, Sacramento's climate could resemble Phoenix by the end of the century, while inland Southern California will also face far more frequent extreme heat. The report comes as California has recorded its warmest first half of the year on record, with statewide temperatures averaging about 5.5 degrees above normal. And to combat that heat, today we celebrate a staple of summer that is a food anomaly. Bree Tennis with more.
8: Today is National Watermelon Day, celebrating the fruit that is also a vegetable because it grows from a flower and has seeds. There are more than 1,200 varieties, but 90% of those sold are now seedless. Produce experts say pick one that's heavy, that's water weight, and in watermelon picking, that's good. Also look for bee stings, that means it's sweet. And to the 13% who don't like watermelon, go ahead, pass it up. More for us. I'm Bree Tennis.
0: KNCO News Time 7:15. I'm Paul Haas. KNCO News Talk 8:30.
5: I have to admit, weather is fairly extreme.
0: Oh man,
5: no doubt. It's been incredibly hot in some, you know, areas of the nation.
0: It's all over the place.
5: Yes, now we're getting our turn, and then Spokane just to see them getting hit with those wildfires. That's awesome and terrible to see.
0: No, but apparently someplace in Nebraska, it's only 57 degrees today.
5: Oh, no, that was North Dakota.
0: North Dakota. Okay.
5: Yeah, and it was like a strange town. Yeah.
0: I
5: think it'll Dan Holliday. He's good for that stuff.
0: Oh, yeah, absolutely.
5: Comes up with that bizarre stuff.
0: You know, Farmer's Almanac and all that.
5: Waiting for an Adventure of Fargo to break out when he came up Yeah, they got their chippers out.
0: Yeah.
5: Woo! Anyway, today for Insight, we're going to be talking Nevada County Fair.
0: Because, wonderful.
5: We have the manager, deputy manager in the house.
0: Andrew Trigg and...
5: Katie Bielan.
0: And Miss Bielan, I was going to say. Yeah, that's a dynamic duo.
5: They really are. I see them on videos and stuff every once in a while. And so that's going to be fun to have them in studio just talking... Today's Community Involvement Day at the fair, so you can get your 2-for-1 fair tickets, or if you donate blood, you get a free fair ticket today between 1 and 6 this afternoon. So we'll be talking about some of that, but also the fair and all that stuff. Mm-hmm. I don't think on this show I'm going to cover next year's fair. There's no reason to.
0: Oh, no. Yeah, let's not even go there yet.
5: Because people are already yapping about it, you know, the split fair or something.
0: Oh, yeah, but no. That's happening right now. That's happening down in Yolo County.
5: Yeah,
0: so,
5: you were telling me
0: we'll
5: that. That's
0: that
5: a
0: goes.
5: Great little test case.
0: Yeah.
5: Let's just see how it goes.
0: Yeah. They also don't charge admission, but I don't think we're going there.
5: It would be something if they threw it back to, like, you know, the two-bit admission, you know, quarter to get in.
0: Yeah, yeah.
5: Well, I see you're on the cutting edge here. We'll see if they show now. Birthdays and anniversaries, 3rd of August today. If this is your special day, let us know. You can give us a call, 477-5626, or text 913-4685. We have traffic and weather up next.
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5: KNT News Time, just about 7:20, 70 degrees. Time to take another look at our Gold Country traffic. Traffic's doing all right. Surface streets, Grass Valley, Nevada City, off to a nice start today. Did get a report outside of town of a hazard that popped up. I don't know if, yeah, it's a deer. Got struck, unfortunately. That's Dog Bar Road out the Sierra Drive area, backside of out the Sierra. So be aware of that. And that one got struck. Other ones might be close by the road. Had a deer get struck kind of a similar area last week as well. Also can report traffic signals starting to blink at Highway 49 at Lime Kiln Road. Hopefully it'll get that fixed quickly because that's treated as a four-way stop if it's blinking. So, yeah, that could back up traffic pretty quickly. Once you're on 80, top of town around Northgate Boulevard, getting a report of an accident there as well. Highway 20, we'll check it quick. It's a good ride through Penn Valley down to Marysville, Yuba City. Once you're down there, 70, 99, 65, doing great. Weather next.
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5: And today's news time heading towards 724, 71 degrees. Time to take a look at weather. Let's go to the BNC Ace Home and Garden Weather Center. It's where Ace is, the place. And, of course, the place we find Dan Holliday with a pretty hot forecast.
19: That's right. The hot weather really settling in here for us today. Heat advisory in effect from 10 this morning through 10 o'clock this evening. And that means temperatures in the valley will be anywhere from 100 to 105, maybe slightly above. And so that puts a moderate heat risk in effect today. Obviously, the heat illnesses certainly going to be on the uptick there, and temperatures very warm across the northern Sacramento Valley. Overall, we'll see readings in the upper 90s today and tomorrow, trending down a few degrees by midweek. We're back up to hot again by Friday and Saturday, but we do see a system coming in by Sunday, and that will drop us back down into the low 90s. But 80s for highs. Not going to see that for the next 7 to 10 days, and we will keep our fingers crossed for a cool down for the fair. But for now, 4-H'ers and FFA members keeping their animals as cool as possible because the heat is certainly going to be a real issue here as we start the work week. Sunny and hot today, up to 97, 105 to maybe 108 in the valley. Heat advisory in effect. Clear in 74 tonight, sunny, hot, 96 tomorrow, mid-90s Wednesday.
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28: 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Tom and Paul just make it look easy. Here's another example on KNCO News Talk 830.

0: Hey, it's your news time, 728, 71 degrees, time for sports. Well, the Red Sox swept the Dodgers, collecting 8-4 victory last night in L.A. Emmett Sheehan suffered a loss, allowed 5 runs on 6 hits and a walk. Andy Pahez drove in 3 runs. Dave Roberts says Red Sox deserve all the credit. They were the better team for this series.
1: We've got a lot of players over there that are under control. They're fighting for, you know, a higher seed in the postseason. They're playing good baseball, and they outplayed us.
0: Yeah, Dodgers begin a 6-game road trip tonight in Chicago against the Cubbies. Matter of fact, the starter tomorrow is somebody brand new on the team. Reading Champs acquired left-hander Tarik Skubal in a trade with the Tigers for 3 prospects. Skubal expected to make that start tomorrow. He's two-time American Cy Young Award winner, so he brings quite an arm to that already good rotation. Also, the Giants dropped the series in San Diego. Rafael Devers did homer late, but the Giants fell short 5-4 to the Padres in San Diego. The Giants have dropped the final 3 in that 4-game set. We'll visit Texas starting tonight. Athletics swept by the Tigers, 11-0 loss from Sacramento. Gage jumped charge with the loss after allowing 6 runs, 4 hits, 6 walks. A's have now dropped 8 of their last 9. Was not pretty, but A.J. Hinch says for his team, great series.
2: Like I told you, this group's, you know, pretty tough, and we go through it game by game, and showed a lot of character, obviously. So I believe in this team. They believe in themselves.
0: Yeah, as far as the NFL, it's getting a little bit closer. Training camps continuing this week. Preseason also kicks off the Hall of Fame game. Okay, ready for this? Hall of Fame game is this Thursday. I didn't even realize it was that early. This Thursday between the Panthers and Cardinals and Canton, Rams and Chargers and 49ers all begin preseason play next week. So, yes, football is really not that far away. It's pretty amazing how it just kind of sneaks up in some respects. For News Talk 830 Sports, I'm Tom Fitzsimmons. Up next, Better Life with Dr. Sanjay Gupta.

0: Hey, Nevada County, I'm Lucas Miharis.
1: And I'm Jesse Etlin. We're the founders of Zion Capital right here in your backyard.
0: And if you've listened to Dave Ramsey, you know how important it is to have someone you can trust. That's why we're your local SmartVestor pros.
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7: If I were to ask you what makes for a good night's sleep, you'd probably say a dark, quiet room, not too many things on your mind. 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Temperature may be one of the most underappreciated factors in sleep. That's according to the Senior Vice President of Research and Scientific Affairs at the National Sleep Foundation. 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Most experts will recommend a room temperature of 60 to 67 degrees Fahrenheit. 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I'm Dr. Sanjay Gupta, helping you live a better life.
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16: KNCO News Time, 7:36, 71 degrees. Time to take another look at our Gold Country traffic, and traffic off to a pretty good start for a Monday here in the foothills. Grass Valley, Nevada City, getting a little bit busier traffic volume-wise, but so far been pretty quiet. The problems are outside of town. We did have a vehicle versus deer accident backside of Alta Sierra Drive at Dog Bar Road. So animal control going out there to take care of that. Similar area in the South County as you head out of town on 49 at Limekiln Road. At that intersection, they have a defective traffic signal being reported. Now, as you come upon that, it says here the light was out in the northbound lanes. That's interesting. All right, so not sure if it's going to be blinking by now, but treat that as a four-way stop. At least be cautious going through there. That's kind of a dangerous situation. Over in Auburn, Ball Hill Road, Mount Vernon Road, injury accident being reported there as well.
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16: Hey, NTN News Time, 7:38, 71 degrees. Time to take a look at weather. We'll go to the BNC Ace Home and Garden Weather Center, where Ace is the place. Well, National Weather Service has issued a heat advisory in effect for both the foothills and the valley for an effect that goes on 10 a.m. this morning to 10 o'clock tonight. So it's going to be a very hot day. It just kind of has worked up this way where even Grass Valley and Nevada City going to flirt with that century mark today, but be about 105 to 106 in Marysville, Yuba City, Beale, probably about 101 or 102 in the lower foothill locations like Penn Valley, Lake Wildwood, Lake of the Pines area. So just be aware of that as you make your way through the day today. Get the errands done early. We'll have clearer skies tonight, and again, very mild overnight into Tuesday, where again, we'll be upper 90s or so. So it's definitely a warm stretch heading our way. Currently 72 degrees.
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16: 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Good morning, I'm Tom Fitzsimmons. Thanks for joining us this Monday. It is time for that next newscast. For that, we head to the newsroom. Join Paul Haas. Good morning, Paul.
18: Good morning, Tom. Good morning, everybody. Happy Monday, Nevada County. Welcome to the work weekend, the first work day of August. And there's one school district in western Nevada County where classes will be in session for the first time a week before the start of the fair. That's the Nevada Joint Union High School District. Nevada Union High School Principal Kelly Roden says there's a lot of excitement about the change and hasn't haven't heard much negativity so far. And she says the district is also trying to accommodate students and families, especially those involved in the junior livestock and ag mechanics auctions at the fair.
19: We do have some school day off the start of the fair and then minimum days to support the fair, because we do understand that many of our students are involved. Many of our students and families obviously are very involved with the fair, and we want to support that as well. But I think we've provided space for that to happen too.
18: Oroden says there'll be no classes on the first day or Wednesday, August 12th, to support Scholar Day, and abbreviated schedules on Thursday and Friday where classes will be let out at noon. Meanwhile, she says another notable change for the district is the cell phone policy. Students haven't been allowed to use them during class time, but now they'll no longer be allowed to possess them either, with many still gazing at their screens. She says teachers will be keeping them in pockets.
19: We can always get to your students, as always, through calling us and letting us know that you might need to pick up your student early or whatnot, but let's use the school phones to do that and stay away from the cell phones during instructional time. I think it's going to make a huge impact. It's really fun to watch the kids socialize in a different way, not looking at a screen, but actually face-to-face and having those conversations, I think, is super important and really important for their mental health.
18: But the school year for the district will now be ending about 2 weeks earlier, or just in time for Memorial Day weekend. And National Night Out is coming up tomorrow, including at Pioneer Park in Nevada City, where it rotates each year with Memorial Park in Grass Valley. It began as a national event in 1984 as a symbolic front porch vigil for unity, and it's grown to include block parties, cookouts, parades, and safety demonstrations. It's described as a community building campaign and promotes law enforcement partnerships and neighborhood camaraderie to make them a safer and better place to be. One of the organizers is Grass Valley Police Officer Mel Bird, who talked about the local event on a recent KNCO On the Town. One of the most popular activities is the color run.
20: 3-4-year-olds all the way up to full adults run around on the color course, and they have fun. They enjoy it. The shirts are white, so when color gets sprayed on them, the color sets in, so you have a nice, unique-looking shirt.
18: Bird says National Night Out might also inspire residents to take more ownership of their parks.
20: Well, they have a lot of pool activities, courts, and everything like that, baseball field, tennis courts, so able to do those activities too and enjoy it with your family and kids, and it's good for Nevada City as well.
18: Bird says there's also canine demonstrations on the tennis courts, and a number of community agency booths are set up. Adopt-a-Pet will also be there, seeking the public's help in getting cats and dogs a good home while keeping the stray population down. Other activities include live music and fire and police exhibits. National Night Out is at Pioneer Park tomorrow from 6 to 7:30 p.m. And there are only two official candidates so far for two open seats on the NID Board of Directors, and one of them is an incumbent. Chris Beerwagon says he's running for a third four-year term in Division II, which covers Alta Sierra and Pairdale-Chicago Park area. He says the biggest focus over a new term would be making more progress on upgrading the district's aging infrastructure. He says they've been chipping away at it, but then they learned recently that the state was mandating that the Scott's Flat Lake Dam spillway be replaced, which will add an estimated and unexpected additional cost to the capital improvement program of $40 to $60 million.
21: We have been maintaining on a shoestring what we can afford to do, and that's why those things all still work, but we're challenged with as much with the regulatory phase as we are with the fact that we have three dams over 100 years old, but they're all expensive projects, so I'm up for the challenge.
18: Beerwagon says he still has a strong passion for water issues as a fourth-generation farmer. He says he grew up watching his father also serve on the NID board for 25 years from 1977 to 2022. He says another cost challenge will be finding more water storage. The district has identified raising Rollins Reservoir as a top option.
21: Most of us are positive about the future. NID has struggled 105 years to have a level of capitalization to sustain it, and so nothing's new. Still here, still delivering water, and proud of what we have.
18: The other open seat on the NID Board of Directors is Division One, which is being vacated by Ricky Heck. Heck has endorsed Nevada County Planning Commissioner Terry McAteer. No other candidates have been listed so far in either division, with the filing deadline being extended to August 12th, since there's an incumbent. not seeking re-election. And California schools must follow some new rules when kids return to the classroom.
0: On the first day of class in California, students across the state will see at least one gender-neutral bathroom on campus, and they won't be able to use their cell phones as much as they had. The new bathroom law will allow any student to use that bathroom without shame or stigma, according to the California Department of Education. The cell phone ban is meant to curb classroom distractions, bullying, and addiction to the device. I'm Jason Campadonia.
18: Okay, NCO News Time, 7:46. 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
16: 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More news. Back to Paul Haas.
18: At their recent meeting, Nevada County supervisors also approved their annual resolution proclaiming August as Child Support Awareness Month. The local department also serves neighboring Sierra County and is now referred to as the Sierra Nevada Regional Department of Child Support Services. Director Paul Johnson proudly told the board that they were ranked number 2 in the state out of 47 agencies last year, and they're number 1 so far this fiscal year.
22: When we hire, we want to make sure that they're a cultural fit, not just that they have the technical skills. And for us, that means that they know how to approach people simply as being humans, and that they can approach this work with empathy and passion. You know, we have an accountability side of what we do, but if we don't meet people where they are, they're going to tune out. They're not going to engage, and they're not going to pay support.
18: The department serves over 2,300 families in Nevada County, providing over $8 million in direct financial support for children living in single-family parent households. That's a collection rate of 70% that ranks 6th in California. And Johnson notes that no general fund money is used. Meanwhile, he mentioned that there's been the biggest flurry of legislative activity related to child support in the last 30 years. But he says some legislation is decreasing their collection tools. That includes a measure that he says curtails their ability to suspend driver's licenses for a parent with a large overdue payment.
22: For years, we used that not as a blunt tool to, you know, lord the driver's license over their head if they didn't pay, but really as a tool for engagement. I mean, kind of jokingly, we would text, we would email, we'd send carrier pigeon and not hear from these people. And then they would learn that their license was suspended, and all of a sudden they're calling us and they're engaging. And we're working with them. We're working with them to get a job, to triage your case, to figure out what's happening.
18: But there's one bill that wasn't passed that advocates a plan to reintroduce next year. Johnson says it would automatically enroll families for services. He says that could help reduce California's high poverty rate. And Google shutting down an AI tool that lets people create fake images on Google Earth, Mark Mayfield explains.
23: The company pulled the plug after just one day because journalists and researchers showed it was easy to manipulate satellite data to cover up things like war crimes. In one case, the BBC made an image that falsely showed the Eiffel Tower in pieces. I'm Mark Mayfield.
18: And a new study says chances of the big one in California are possibly greater than previously thought. A simulation developed in 2008 by a Caltech seismologist modeled a magnitude 7.8 rupture along the San Andreas Fault, creating nearly 2 minutes of shaking. The simulation projects hundreds of deaths and billions of dollars in damage if such an earthquake were to occur. The new study found that stress levels along parts of Southern California's fault system may be higher than previously understood. Experts encourage residents to prepare for the future earthquakes by retrofitting their homes, maintaining emergency supplies, and establishing communication plans. KNCO News Time is 7:50. I'm Paul Haas, KNCO News Talk 830.
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16: KNC News Time, 752, 73 degrees. 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Smartest man in North America. Of course, he's our Mickey Mouse historian. Paul Haas, fabulous. Steve joining us as well. Steve, how are you?
18: Steve. Oh, there he is.
16: Oh, Steve, you know what? It's a little weak. Your sound is a little weak.
5: Let me try something here.
16: Yeah, okay. All right. Doesn't sound like you're
18: really... It sounds a little soft there.
16: Yeah.
5: All right, how's this?
18: Oh, there we go.
16: Now we're talking, buddy. Oh, my goodness. I'm going to have you do an airship for us now.
18: Hello, Steve.
5: All right. Good morning again.
16: There we go.
18: Wow.
16: Yes, well, anyway, this date, August 3rd, back in 1933, the Mickey Mouse watch went on sale for the first time.
18: The Mickey Mouse watch.
16: Yeah, the watch. Okay. You know, and it's a world-famous watch. During the Depression, it came out. Oh, how much was the first Mickey Mouse watch?
18: Oh, man.
16: Was it as little as $2.75, $12.75, or still a bargain, $22.75?
18: Wow. Wow. I'm going to go down the middle, $12.75.
16: $12.75? What do you think, Steve?
5: I don't know. 1933 prices. I'm gonna disagree.
18: There you go.
16: You have a guess on the other two?
5: The first one.
16: Yeah,
18: $2.
16: $2.75.
18: Excellent.
16: For that very first Mickey Mouse watch. You're right all over it, Steve. Great job by you. We will set you up for that lunch of your choice over there at Minor Mo's Pizza. Great job, Steve. You have a great day.
5: Terrific. Thank you.
16: You take care.
18: All right. Congratulations, Steve.
16: That is good stuff there. All right. Birthdays and anniversaries. Get on that list. Got a call right now. 477-5626 or text 913-4685. We're going to take a look at weather first.
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16: Okay, it's News Time, 755, 73 degrees. Time to take a look at weather. Let's go to the BNC Ace Home and Garden Weather Center, where Ace is the place. Place we find Dan Holliday as well.
7: Right, the hot weather really settling in here for us today. Heat advisory in effect From 10 this morning through 10 o'clock this evening, and that means temperatures in the valley will be anywhere from 100 to 105, maybe slightly above. And so that puts a moderate heat risk in effect today. Obviously, the heat illnesses certainly going to be on the uptick there, and temperatures very warm across the northern Sacramento Valley. Overall, we'll see readings in the upper 90s today and tomorrow, trending down a few degrees by midweek. We're back up to hot again by Friday and Saturday, but we do see a system coming in by Sunday, and that will drop us back down into the low 90s. But 80s for highs, not going to see that for the next 7 to 10 days, and we will keep our fingers crossed for a cool down for the fair. But for now, 4-H'ers and FFA members keeping their animals as cool as possible because the heat is certainly going to be a real issue here as we start the work week. Sunny and hot today, up to 97, 105 to maybe 108 in the valley. Heat advisory in effect, clear in 74 tonight, sunny hot 96 tomorrow, mid-90s Wednesday.
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16: There we go. KNCO News Time, 757, 73 degrees. Birthday and anniversary list. No local celebrities on for this 3rd of October. They could have joined the likes of Martin Sheen. Remember him from the West Wing? He's turning 86 today, right behind Martha Stewart, TV personality, and Cook, 85 today. And a couple of athletes, such as Tom Brady, turning 49 today. And Ryan Lochte, 12-time Olympic medalist, is 42 years old today.
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26: ABC News. I'm Sherry Preston. Two Republican senators who had been holding out now say they will back Todd Blanche's nomination for Attorney General. There had been an impasse spearheaded by Senators John Cornyn and Tom Tillis over nearly $2 billion fund set up to help President Trump's allies, and that included a clause shielding the president's family from IRS audits. Cornyn and Tillis saying today they are now yes votes. Here's ABC Chief Washington Correspondent Jonathan Carl.
3: The Senate Judiciary Committee is set to vote on Blanche's confirmation tomorrow. But even as he offered these assurances, President Trump, just hours before he put that out,

0: there's an Omani-based route, which the United States is trying to use to get some ships out. So Iran wants an agreement with Oman so that that route doesn't become basically a competition with them. They want it to be able to control the whole strait. So if that agreement is actually concluded, that is not good for the U.S. or the world, in my opinion. Of course, you have to see what the terms are. But that is something that Iran is dealing with, specifically just with Oman.
1: Washington State fires have destroyed hundreds of structures, including homes, at least 60,000 evacuations in Spokane. Microsoft is issuing a security warning about hotel Wi-Fi, saying Russian hackers are using phony sign-in pages that look real to dupe you into putting in your personal information. You're listening to ABC News.
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1: We just learned that the month of July was the driest ever on record in the UK. They dealt with some pretty prolonged heat waves during that month. Numerous governments across Central and Eastern Europe are also taking steps to avert an energy crisis, as record low water levels on the Danube River have forced power plants to the brink of shutting down. There's no significant rainfall in the forecast, and the heat there has also been oppressive, with daytime highs topping 100 degrees. Construction sites nationwide have been quieter places this summer. Seems we're just not building as much as we used to.
3: The monthly construction spending report lags by a month, so the latest figures reflect construction activity in June. Residential and private construction both fell that month, while non-residential building picked up about 0.1%. The Census Bureau says construction spending hit a plateau in mid-2024 and has been trending downward ever since.
1: ABC's Jim Ryan. One place where construction happened shoddily, apparently, the reflecting pool in Washington.
4: This really was a stunning reversal by the Justice Department, dropping these vandalism charges against the former Olympic rower David Hearn. U.S. Attorney Jeanine Pirro saying that Interior Department documents showed the contractor's botched job caused the damage, not Hearn. But the president is continuing to insist it was vandals that ruined his beautification project.
1: That's ABC's Chief Washington Correspondent at the White House, Mary Bruce. I'm Sherry Preston, ABC News.
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8: 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Happy Monday, I'm Tom Fitzsimmons. Thanks for starting your day with us. Appreciate that. It's time for our next newscast. Let's head to the newsroom. Join Paul Haas. Good morning, Paul.
9: Good morning, Tom. Good morning, everybody. Happy Monday, Nevada County. Welcome to the work week. Welcome to the first work day of August. And for the first time, some students in Western Nevada County will be returning to class a week before the fair. The bell rings starting Wednesday in the Nevada Joint Union High School District, and Nevada Union High School Principal Kelly Roden says she hasn't heard much negativity about the change so far. She says many students and staff, including herself, are super excited about it. She says the two semesters will now be more balanced than the first semester had been, almost 20 days shorter. Roden says that this will allow the October break to stay in place.
10: It seems that everybody wants to hold on to some of those holidays and some of those things that we have traditionally in our community enjoyed. And so

0: in order to do that and balance the schedule, we had to go to an earlier start in the year, which honestly matches up with a lot of our I-80 corridor schools.
1: And to accommodate all the students and families involved with the fair, Roden says there'll be no classes on the first day or Wednesday, August 12th, to support Scholar Day, with abbreviated schedules on Thursday and Friday, where classes will be let out at noon. And she says another notable change for the district is the cell phone policy. Students haven't been allowed to use them during class time, but now they'll no longer be allowed to possess them either, with many still gazing at screens.
0: They will be asked to put their cell phones into pockets and to have them out of their hands so that we can really get kids focused on curriculum. We're super concerned about the mental health of our students and their focus on their learning, and those cell phones tend to get in the way.
1: The teachers will be in charge of the pockets. The school year for the district will now end by Memorial Day weekend. And National Night Out is just one day away in Western Nevada County. The event alternates each year between Grass Valley and Nevada City, and this year it's taking place at Pioneer Park. It's described as a community building campaign that promotes law enforcement partnerships and neighborhood camaraderie to make them a safer and better place to be. One of the organizers is Grass Valley Police Officer Mel Bird, who talked about the fun activities on a recent KNCO on the town.
2: Everything in the event's free to the public. We have free shirts, prizes, food, anything you want out there. We also have the color run, and we'll have sponsors for that as well. So the people will be at the color booth tossing colors and all the kids running around, and fire departments out there spraying water on everyone.
1: Bird says there will also be canine demonstrations on the tennis courts and a number of community agency booths set up as well.
2: We have NEO, we have Law Enforcement Fire Protection Council, Rudiger Foundation, Future Youths, and everything like that's out there, and you can get a lot of information. CHP usually has their helmet awareness booth that helps out with kids, and you get a free helmet out of that. So hopefully they bring that out this year as well.
1: Adopt a Pet will also be there, seeking the public's help in getting cats and dogs a good home while keeping the stray population down. Other activities include live music and fire and police exhibits. National Night Out is at Pioneer Park tomorrow from 6 to 7:30 p.m. It began as a national event in 1984 as a symbolic front porch vigil for unity, and it's grown to include block parties, cookouts, parades, and safety demonstrations. And a longtime member of the NID Board of Directors is seeking a third four-year term in the November election. Chris Bierwagen is an official candidate for re-election to the Division II seat, which includes Alta Sierra and the Pairdale-Chicago Park area. He says his lifelong interest in water issue runs deep in the family.
3: My dad was on the board, and so I was a prime candidate, and actually inherited all his passion for both water and hydropower. And I just thoroughly enjoyed being involved in making it keep working.
1: Meanwhile, Bierwagen says the biggest focus over a new term would be making more progress on upgrading the district's aging infrastructure, which is over 100 years old in many areas. He says they've been chipping away at it, but then they learned recently that the state was mandating that the Scotts Flat Lake Dam spillway needs to be replaced, which will add an estimated and unexpected additional cost to the capital improvement program of $40 to $60 million. More water storage also needed.
3: We've selected Raising Rollins Dam as the preferred project over time, but that's going to be another huge project. But as long as we don't have drought, we have adequate supplies of water. And so reasonably comfortable with that. And then if we have a drought, we'll always have emergency water, but irrigation water takes a huge hit then.
1: Bierwagen also noted that the district still doesn't have a license yet from the Federal Energy Regulatory Commission to run their power plants. The other open seat on the NID Board of Directors is Division One, which is being vacated by Ricky Heck. Heck has endorsed Nevada County Planning Commissioner Terry McAteer. And California's stricter groundwater regulations are putting growing financial pressure on many small farms. A new report from the University of California Small Farms Network and the Community Alliance with Family Farmers says Rising fees, complex regulations, and higher operating costs could force smaller growers out of business while allowing larger agricultural companies to buy up more farmland. The report recommends that local groundwater agencies reduce fees for low-volume water users and consider exemptions for the smallest farms. KNCO News Time is 8:11. 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
6: 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More news. Back to Paul Haas.
1: August is also Child Support Awareness Month in Nevada County. KNCO's Chris Gilbert says county supervisors approved the annual resolution at their recent meeting.
7: The local department also serves neighboring Sierra County and is now referred to as the Sierra Nevada Regional Department of Child Support Services. And it continues to get high statewide marks. Director Paul Johnson proudly told the board that they were ranked number two in the state out of 47 agencies last year and are number one so far this fiscal year. The overall ranking is based on four metrics that not only includes collections, but also such services as paternity establishment.
8: Not only for the legal rights for the parents, but also for the children, for various benefits. We establish and modify child support and medical orders to ensure that children have health insurance coverage. We collect and distribute support payments. We keep a running tally. You can imagine how many payments that would be over the life of an 18-year-old. So we reduce that friction by doing the accounting for the parents so they don't have to do it on their own.
7: The department serves over 2,300 families in Nevada County, providing over $8 million in direct financial support for children living in single-family parent households. That's a collection rate of 70% that ranks sixth in California. Meanwhile, Johnson mentioned that there's been the biggest flurry of legislative activity related to child support in the last 30 years or so. But there's one bill that wasn't passed that advocates plan to reintroduce next year. It would automatically enroll families for services. He says that could help reduce California's high poverty rate.
8: We know that child support is underutilized in California for single-parent families. The state average is one in six of those are using their child support services in whatever state or county they're in. For California, it's one in eight. So we don't think this is a panacea for reducing or eliminating childhood poverty, but we do think it can help chip away by ensuring that those parents who want our services know about it and get enrolled.
7: Johnson also noted that no county general fund money is used by child support services. I'm Chris Gilbert, KNCO News Talk 830.
1: And here's a unique approach to try and catch distracted drivers. A New Jersey community cracking down on distracted drivers using a police officer disguised as a bush. Dunellen's Police Department had an officer blend in with a shrubbery in the background with leaves on his body last week. He was off of a busy intersection. That resulted in 72 summons by the end of the day as he nabbed drivers using their phones. KNCO News Time, 8:15. I'm Paul Haas, KNCO News Talk 830.
6: Doesn't take much back there to distract you. Just seeing nature. Yeah. Bush!
1: Well, actually, they're on their phone, and all of a sudden the bush got up and wrote them a ticket.
6: That's even better, actually.
1: It's like, oh, hold on a minute. There's something. It's a bush coming
6: it's
1: at me.
6: It's a bush.
1: That's what my argument would be. I was on the phone saying, there's a bush moving out here coming at me.
6: Yeah. Exactly.
1: I was calling 911.
6: Well, we're going to sneak in a fair letter, especially since we have the fair, manager and deputy manager coming in here for insight in about 45 minutes or so. Reading a letter is brought to you by fine sponsors like A to Z Supply on Ridge Road between Alpha Street and Rough and Ready Highway, Marshall's Pasties, downtown Grass Valley at 203 Mill Street, and River Valley Community Bank.
1: All right.
6: Banking done right over there. This one comes from, well, I think you were there when this young man came in. Jaden Jensen, remember from the Rough and Ready Grange?
1: Yeah.
6: Says here, my name's Jaden Jensen. I am 11 years old. This is my second year being a part of the Rough and Ready Grange.
1: Mm-hmm.
6: I am raising two pigs this year. The pig I have decided to bring to market is named Pinky. The other pig was named the Brain.
1: The Brain, that's
6: Pinky
1: right.
6: And the Brain.
1: Pinky and the Brain, yeah.
6: It says here about Pinky, she is a dark cross gilt, currently weighing 235 pounds.
1: Yeah.
6: And growing bigger each day. This is the one that had the big head.
1: Yeah, trying to get to 260 by next week.
6: Yeah. Other than raising animals, I love rock climbing, baseball, hunting, and fishing. After all the hard work we put into our animals every day, I hope it pays off for me and my show buddies in the ring. Even though it is sad saying goodbye, I am excited about fair, being able to have sleepovers again in baseball season. To register as a buyer, visit Nevada County Fair's website. If you don't want a whole animal taking up your freezer, but still want to support local youth, you can give a bump-up donation of any amount through the fair or Venmo. This support is greatly appreciated. It helps kids raise an animal next year. The swine sale starts at 9 a.m. on August 16th. I hope to see you there. Sincerely, Jaden Jensen.
1: Yeah, and I think he even had a little QR code.
6: Had a QR code when he brought in the thing.
1: Ready to go.
6: I will say this. It's very noticeable that these kids are so generous with their time writing these letters. Is that if you know it's not just to help me out, it's to help out all youth.
1: Yes.
6: I mean, it's very thoughtful.
1: Yes.
6: To put it that way.
1: Yeah,
6: you know,
1: very
6: so
1: much.
6: It's definitely something to consider, doing a bump up and stuff. It's become a very popular thing, and you can register for that now on the fair site. I think it became live on August 1st.
1: Okay.
6: All right, and
1: I bet the fair managers can let us know.
6: Exactly.
1: About that.
6: They'll go through the process and all that stuff. Yeah. So it's great that they're here, so hopefully we can turn
1: now,
6: people
1: on. Now, did Jaden say he liked football, too, or was he baseball? And
6: baseball, it says here.
1: Yeah.
6: Yeah, he was playing football, though, too, I think, wasn't he?
1: Yeah, well, I think so. Yeah, but
6: I know he's a ball player.
1: And then, you know, aren't swine, isn't that what they use to make a football?
6: It's a pigskin. Yeah,
1: a pigskin? They throw the pigskin around?
6: Yeah, I know. You know, a pigskin gets wet. That's why they fumble a lot in the rain, you know?
2: Slippery.
6: Unless you're an old Raider.
1: A little squealy.
6: Remember the stick-em on those old Raider defensive backs?
1: Oh,
6: all
1: absolutely.
6: Over?
1: Yeah.
6: Tell your stories, kids.
1: Look at that. It's stuck to the back of his
6: hand. Wow, it just will not let go.
1: He caught it with his forearm. Look at
6: that. There goes Willie. Oh, man, Willie. It is 8:18. We got traffic and weather next.
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6: Hey, it's good news time, about 8:19, 75 degrees. Time to take another look at our Gold Country traffic. And traffic's doing all right. Surface streets, Grass Valley, Nevada City, been pretty quiet so far here today. So far, so good. Just saw a emergency vehicle going through the intersection I can hear in the background. So, again, use caution, please, out there. Of course, road works out there as well in a lot of projects, just in neighborhoods and main roads like Highway 20 going into the high country as well. Repaving work still going on that place. Again, locally, we did have a defective traffic signal at Highway 49 at Limekiln. This was from much earlier this morning. It's still on the board, so I guess it's still affecting people. If you can give me an update on that, I'd appreciate it. Dogmar Road out to Sierra Drive. We had a vehicle versus deer accident there and an injury accident. Bald Hill Road, Mount Vernon Road. That's the hills just below Auburn, the back road down the hill towards Lincoln. Weather next.
10: 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Guess I forgot to make it clear that Travis is a nifty kitty. He is. All right. That's fixed. Oops, you're right. 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
6: KNCO's time, about 8:21, 75 degrees. Time to take a look at weather. Let's go to the BNC Ace Home and Garden Weather Center, where Ace is the place. Also the place we find Dan Holliday. Good morning, Dan.
12: Good morning to you.
6: How you doing today?
12: I'm good. Ready for more hot weather again today, and looks like we're going to be toasty enough to get that heat advisory to kick in here shortly.
6: Yeah, when the National Weather Service puts it out there, it's something to take note. We don't see that, certainly in the foothills, we don't see it that often, but not only the valley, but the foothills joining in on it for today.
12: Oh, absolutely. Yeah, it is. It's definitely going to be spread across just about everywhere, so it's going to be very difficult to escape the heat.
6: Yeah, especially for, you know, you were talking earlier about the fair animals, too, and make sure those kids can take time and keep their pigs from getting too hot. They have to get kind of in the mud and all that stuff, huh?
12: Oh, they do. Well, yeah, we'll let the pigs get in the mud, and we'll just take a knee in the mud. We won't get too muddy.
6: Don't get too muddy. Exactly right.
12: Yeah, it will be hot today, and in fact, that heat advisory going into effect shortly at 10 o'clock. It will stay in effect until 10 o'clock here this evening, and we're looking at, heat indexes pretty high up there, but also especially in the valley. Temperatures reaching well over 100 degrees. 105 would be pretty common, maybe even a few 106s and 107s as we go throughout the afternoon, and peak heating typically is around 4 to about 5 o'clock in the afternoon. So that's the time you want to avoid being outdoors. If you can get things done now, that's great, and maybe even later on this evening at about 7 o'clock. But, yes, the heat is going to persist not only today but into tomorrow, and really we're going to stay well into the 90s. Friday afternoon will be in the upper 90s as well, too, and a little bit lower in terms of the 90s on Sunday. So, again, today sunny, hot with a high 97 degrees. We're looking at 105 or slightly above in the valley. Clear tonight, down to 74. Sunny, hot, 96 tomorrow, and 94 on Wednesday. For weather anytime, click on the Weather Center at KNCO.com. I'm meteorologist Dan Holliday on KNCO News Talk 830.
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6: KNCO News Time, 829, 76 degrees, time for sports. Well, baseball's trade deadline is later on today, and there was plenty of stuff going on over the weekend. The Rays added to their starting rotation with the trade deadline as they acquired right-hander Freddie Peralta from the Mets, exchanged for minor league outfielder Aiden Smith and two other prospects. Peralta was acquired by the Mets in January for a pair of top prospects of their own. Cubs swung a couple of trades with the Blue Jays, including getting Kevin Gausman from the Blue Jays in a separate deal from the first one. Gausman, 35-year-old, just 5-10, but maybe give some quality starts. The biggest news came from the Dodgers' blockbuster deal of the weekend as they got Tarek Skubal in a trade with the Detroit Tigers for three prospects. Skubal expected to make his Dodger debut tomorrow against the Chicago Cubs. Skubal, a two-time American League Cy Young Award winner. Red Sox swept the Dodgers, by the way, collected an 8-4 victory in L.A. yesterday. Rafael Devers homered late, but the Giants fell 5-4 to the Padres down in San Diego. San Francisco has dropped the final three of that four-game set. They'll visit the Texas Rangers starting tonight. And the Athletics swept by the Tigers after an 11-0 loss from Sacramento. Gage jumped charge of the loss, allowed 6 runs, 4 hits, 6 walks. It was not a good day on the mound for him. And, yeah, the A's paid the price. They begin a 6-game road trip of their own today in Cincinnati. And, by the way, NFL training camps continue this week. Believe it or not, the preseason kicks off with the Hall of Fame game this Thursday between the Panthers and Cardinals in Canton, Ohio. For News Talk 830 Sports, I'm Tom Fitzsimmons. Sanjay Gupta's next.
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22: 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Number 1, nutrition. The Mediterranean diet really is the gold standard. Number 2, exercise. You should be getting 150 minutes of moderate intensity exercise or 75 minutes of vigorous intensity exercise every week, plus strength training and stretching. Number 3, sleep. 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You should be getting 7 to 9 hours a night. And finally, number 4 often gets forgotten, socialization. 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
29: 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Actor Martin Sheen celebrates a birthday, and the Mickey Mouse Watch was introduced on this day 93 years ago. Most of us try to use the oven sparingly during hot and humid summer spells, but if you have a baking project that can't be delayed, you may need to compensate for additional moisture in your flour, sugar, or baking powder. If they're looking a little clumpy and moist, try reducing liquid in the recipe by about a quarter, then extend baking times in 5-minute increments as needed. Excess moisture can be prevented by storing dry ingredients in vacuum-sealed containers or even in the refrigerator. Just be sure they return to room temperature before using. That is the Old Farmer's Almanac Radio Report. Explore more baking tips and recipes at almanac.com.
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6: Okay, and Skinny's time, just about 8:38, 77 degrees. Time to take a look at weather. Let's go to the BNC Ace Home and Garden Weather Center, where Ace is the place we find Dan Holliday.
4: Right, the hot weather really settling in here for us today. Heat advisory in effect from 10 this morning through 10 o'clock this evening, and that means temperatures in the valley will be anywhere from 100 to 105, maybe slightly above. And so that puts a moderate heat risk in effect today. Obviously, the heat illnesses certainly going to be on the uptick there, and temperatures very warm across the northern Sacramento Valley. Overall, we'll see readings in the upper 90s today and tomorrow, trending down a few degrees by midweek. We're back up to hot again by Friday and Saturday, but we do see a system coming in by Sunday, and that will drop us back down into the low 90s. But 80s for highs. Not going to see that for the next 7 to 10 days, and we will keep our fingers crossed for a cool down for the fair. But for now, 4-H'ers and FFA members keeping their animals as cool as possible, because the heat is certainly going to be a real issue here as we start the work week. Sunny and hot today, up to 97, 105 to maybe 108 in the valley. Heat advisory in effect. Clear in 74 tonight, sunny, hot, 96 tomorrow, mid-90s Wednesday.
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6: Okay, Antsika News Time, just about 8:40, 77 degrees. Good morning, I'm Tom Fitzsimmons. Thanks for joining us this Monday. It is time for that final newscast in the morning. For that, we head back to the newsroom. Join Paul Haas. Good morning, Paul.
7: Good morning, Tom. Good morning, Nevada County. Happy Monday, everybody. Welcome to the work week. Welcome to the first work day of August. And there's one school district in western Nevada County where classes will be in session for the first time a week before the start of the fair. That's the Nevada Joint Union High School District. Nevada Union High School Principal Kelly Roden says there's a lot of excitement about the change, and she hasn't heard much negativity so far. And she says the district's also trying to accommodate students and families, especially those involved in the junior livestock and ag mechanics auctions at the fair.
8: We do have some school day off the start of the fair and then minimum days to support the fair, because we do understand that many of our students are involved. Many of our students and families obviously are very involved with the fair, and we want to support that as well. But I think we've provided space for that to happen too.
7: Roden says there'll be no classes on the first day or Wednesday, August 12th, to support Scholar Day, with abbreviated schedules on Thursday and Friday where classes will be let out at noon. Meanwhile, she says another notable change for the district is the cell phone policy. Students haven't been allowed to use them during class time, but now they'll be no longer allowed to possess them either, with many still gazing at their screens. She says teachers will be keeping them in pockets.
8: We can always get to your students, as always, through calling us and letting us know that you might need to pick up your student early or whatnot, but let's use the school phones to do that and stay away from the cell phones during instructional time. I think it's going to make a huge impact. It's really fun to watch the kids socialize in a different way, not looking at a screen, but actually face-to-face and having those conversations, I think, is super important and really important for their mental health.
7: But the school year for the district will now be ending about 2 weeks earlier, or just in time for the Memorial Day weekend. And National Night Out is coming up tomorrow, including at Pioneer Park in Nevada City, where it rotates each year with Memorial Park in Grass Valley. It began as a national event in 1984 as a symbolic front porch vigil for unity, and it's grown to include block parties, cookouts, parades, and safety demonstrations. It's described as a community-building campaign that promotes law enforcement partnerships and a neighborhood camaraderie to make them a safer and better place to be. One of the organizers is Grass Valley Police Officer Mel Bird, who talked about the local event on a recent KNCO On the Town. One of the most popular activities is the color run.
9: 3-4-year-olds all the way up to full adults run around on the color course, and they have fun. They enjoy it. The shirts are white, so when color gets sprayed on them, the color sets in, so you have a nice, unique-looking shirt.
7: Bird says National Night Out might also inspire residents to take more ownership of their parks.
9: Well, they have a lot of pool activities, courts, and everything like that, baseball field, tennis courts, so able to do those activities, too, and enjoy it with your family and kids, and it's good for Nevada City as well.
7: Bird says there'll also be canine demonstrations on the tennis courts and a number of community agency booths set up. Adopt a Pet will also be there, seeking the public's help in getting cats and dogs a good home while keeping the stray population down. Other activities include live music and fire and police exhibits. National Night Out is at Pioneer Park tomorrow from 6 to 7:30 p.m. And there are only two official candidates so far for two open seats on the NID Board of Directors, and one of them is an incumbent. Chris Beerwagon says he's running for a third four-year term in Division II, which covers Alta Sierra and the Pairdale-Chicago Park area. He says the biggest focus over a new term would be making more progress on updating the district's aging infrastructure. He says they've been chipping away at it, but then they learned recently that the state was mandating that the Scott's Flat Reservoir Dam spillway be replaced, which will add an estimated and unexpected additional cost to the capital improvement program of $40 to $60 million.
10: We have been maintaining on a shoestring what we can afford to do, and that's why those things all still work, but we're challenged with as much with the regulatory phase as we are with the fact that we have three dams over 100 years old, but they're all expensive projects, so I'm up for the challenge.
7: Beerwagon says he still has a strong passion for water issues as a fourth-generation farmer. He says he grew up watching his father also serve on the NID board for 25 years from 1977 to 2022. He says another cost challenge will be finding more water storage. The district has raised raising a Rollins Reservoir as a top option.
10: Most of us are positive about the future. NID has struggled 105 years to have a level of capitalization to sustain it, and so nothing's new. Still here, still delivering water, and proud of what we have.
7: The other open seat on the NID Board of Directors is in Division 1, which is being vacated by Ricky Heck. Heck has endorsed Nevada County Planning Commissioner Terry McAteer. And California schools must follow some new rules when kids return to the classroom.
11: On the first day of class in California, students across the state will see at least one gender-neutral bathroom on campus, and they won't be able to use their cell phones as much as they had. The new bathroom law will allow any student to use that bathroom without shame or stigma, according to the California Department of Education. The cell phone ban is meant to curb classroom distractions, bullying, and addiction to the device. I'm Jason Campadonia.
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6: 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More news, back to Paul Haas.
7: At their recent meeting, Nevada County supervisors also approved their annual resolution proclaiming August as a Child Support Awareness Month. The local department also serves neighboring Sierra County and is now referred to as the Sierra Nevada Regional Department of Child Support Services. Director Paul Johnson proudly told the board that they were ranked number 2 in the state out of 47 agencies last year and are number 1 so far this fiscal year.
16: When we hire, we want to make sure that they're a cultural fit, not just that they have the technical skills. And for us, that means that they know how to approach people simply as being humans, and that they can approach this work with empathy and passion. You know, we have an accountability side of what we do, but if we don't meet people where they are, they're going to tune out. They're not going to engage, and they're not going to pay support.
7: The department serves over 2,300 families in Nevada County, providing over $8 million in direct financial support for children living in single-family parent households. That's a collection rate of 70% that ranks 6th in California. And Johnson notes that no general fund money is used. Meanwhile, he mentioned that there's been the biggest flurry of legislative activity related to child support in the last 30 years. But he says some legislation is decreasing their collection tools. That includes a measure that he says curtails their ability to suspend driver's licenses for a parent with a large overdue payment.
16: For years, we used that not as a blunt tool to, you know, lord the driver's license over their head if they didn't pay, but really as a tool for engagement. I mean, kind of jokingly, we would text, we would email, we'd send carrier pigeon and not hear from these people. And then they would learn that their license was suspended, and all of a sudden they're calling us and they're engaging. And we're working with them. We're working with them to get a job, to triage your case, to figure out what's happening.
7: But there's one bill that wasn't passed that advocates plan to reintroduce next year. Johnson says it would automatically enroll families for services. He says that could help reduce California's high poverty rate. And a monster catfish was caught in Southern California recently. Hesperia Recreation and Park District officials say a man pulled a 30-pound catfish out of the water at Hesperia Lake Park. But there could be an even bigger trophy available. A 50-pound catfish named Catzilla is reportedly living somewhere in the lake. Park officials say, quote, "The true king has yet to be crowned," end quote. Most catfish are in the 3 to 5 pound range. KNCO News Time heading towards 8:50. I'm Paul Haas, KNCO News Talk 8:30.
6: I defer to Dennis Pierce.
7: Absolutely. Absolutely. Boy, a 30-pound catfish and then the rumors of a 50-pound catfish?
6: I hear, at least I heard this years ago. And again, you know, people pull my legs because I'm a city kid, like the city mouse in the country, right? But that somebody said that in Englebright and places like that, some people have been kind of like a little, doing a little scuba stuff and have seen monster fish there.
7: That would freak me out, scuba diving.
6: Totally.
7: I bet Lake Wildwood has some pretty big catfish in there. I know that they you throw a loaf of bread in, wham bam, they hit it like crazy. Not that I ever did that.
6: Again, for Fish and Wildlife, that was just a joke. I'm not saying what we did with that chicken either.
7: Wonder Bread makes catfish. Wow.
6: I hear crazy stories about that. People going sturgeon fishing and stuff. Putting out the big hay hook and, whatever.
7: Just nuts. And they say that there's still the monster trout over at Lions Lake.
6: There you go.
7: Yeah, and so that's what the kids are looking for every year, and then their parents as well.
6: That's right.
7: Daniel Ketchum says it's out there someplace.
6: All right. Well, Daniel wouldn't lie.
7: Yeah, no. He's been looking at it since he was a kid.
6: Yeah.
7: He's been going after it.
6: That's an interesting thought, isn't it?
7: Yeah.
6: All right. KNC News Time, just about 8:51. We'll take a look at weather next.
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6: KNC News Time, 8:52, 78 degrees. 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
4: That's right. The hot weather really settling in here for us today. Heat advisory in effect from 10 this morning through 10 o'clock this evening, and that means temperatures in the valley will be anywhere from 100 to 105, maybe slightly above. And so that puts a moderate heat risk in effect today. Obviously, the heat illnesses certainly going to be on the uptick there, and temperatures very warm across the northern Sacramento Valley. Overall, we'll see readings in the upper 90s today and tomorrow, trending down a few degrees by midweek. We're back up to hot again by Friday and Saturday, but we do see a system coming in by Sunday, and that will drop us back down into the low 90s. But 80s for highs. Not going to see that for the next 7 to 10 days, and we will keep our fingers crossed for a cool down for the fair. But for now, 4-H'ers and FFA members keeping their animals as cool as possible, because the heat is certainly going to be a real issue here as we start the work week. Sunny and hot today, up to 97, 105 to maybe 108 in the valley. Heat advisory in effect. Clear in 74 tonight, sunny, hot, 96 tomorrow, mid-90s Wednesday.
17: 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But when we wanted to come back home, we did, and could, and brought our education and new learned skills back to Nevada County and became assets rather than liabilities, adding to the community. 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One option is to start a business. 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It is designed to support low-impact businesses of like-minded people that wish to come home. Hidden Grove is a place to help preserve the heart of Nevada County, of good people helping good people. 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
6: KNCO News Time, just about 856, 78 degrees. Time to take another look at our Gold Country traffic. And traffic's been doing fine, really. Surface streets, Grass Valley, Nevada City continue to be pretty quiet out there. No incidents or accidents to talk about here. In town, just outside of town, we had an earlier accident. The vehicle versus deer accident, Dog Bar Road, Alta Sierra Drive, backside of Alta Sierra. So just realize that, you know, early morning at the heat, they're out there close to the roadway. So just use caution, please. Rest of the ride on 49 down to 80 looks great. 80 itself has been relatively quiet as well. Northgate Boulevard, an earlier accident in its clearing stage, slowed things down on the top of Sacramento. Highway 20, good ride through Penn Valley down to Marysville, Yuba City. Once you're down there, 70, 99, 65 doing good. Did get a report of an accident at Feather River Boulevard at Kilburn, just south of Marysville.
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6: And KNC News Time, just about 8:59, 78 degrees. That does it for our morning news. Thanks for bringing us along here at KNCO, making us part of your Monday morning. Weather-wise, well, the weather headline is a heat advisory in effect from the National Weather Service, not only in the valley, but in the foothills now for the day today. This is probably maybe the peak heat, but it's not going to cool down much if this is the peak. We're going to stay really upper 90s, close to 100 degrees today in most foothill locations. About the same for tomorrow as well. So get those errands done as early as possible and keep the pets at home. We got ABC News at the top of the hour. It's followed by KNCO Inside. We're talking Nevada County Fair. It starts almost unofficially today with Community Involvement Day as Fair CEO and Deputy Manager Andrew Trigg, Katie Bieland in the house. Looking forward to that. Again, it follows ABC News. Have a great day.
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2: From ABC News, I'm Chuck Sievertson. They're satisfied, say two Republican senators, holding up the Todd Blanche nomination for Attorney General, clearing the way for a Judiciary Committee vote. Blanche released official written orders John Cornyn and Tom Tillis demanded, also on behalf of other Republican senators, they say. ABC's Jonathan Carl.
5: Blanche released written statements saying the fund is rescinded and shall, quote, have no force or effect. And in a second statement, Blanche affirmed that another provision of Trump's settlement with the IRS, that he has immunity from audits for any past tax returns, will apply only to Trump, his sons, and the Trump Organization.
23: He was not going to get the votes. He needs the votes for his nomination then to advance to the full Senate floor. So this is a hurdle that he obviously needed to clear. It appears that he will clear it. The hearing is scheduled for tomorrow morning, but then he needs to be confirmed by the full Senate.
2: ABC's Catherine Falders, an Iran warning causes President Trump to relent. ABC News Chief White House Correspondent Mary Bruce.
24: Prior to Trump's announcement, Iran warned regional countries of harsh retaliation should the U.S. follow through on its threat to target Iranian energy facilities. That warning

0: Home after home burned to the ground. Residents and their family members are coming back to find what's left.
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1: President Trump continuing to stand by his claims that the damage to the Lincoln Memorial reflecting pool was done by vandals, despite the Justice Department admitting the damage was due to a botched installation by contractors.
4: Less than a day after U.S. Attorney Jeanine Pirro moved to drop the case against former Olympian David Hearn for allegedly vandalizing the reflecting pool, Trump took to social media to criticize Pirro, writing that he believed the damage was, quote, a pure case of vandalism. Prosecutors moved to drop the case on Friday after saying evidence provided by the Department of the Interior made it clear the damage was due to a botched installation by the contractor, which rushed to complete the project in time for July 4th. Hearn's lawyers say they're considering his legal options after Trump continued to blame the damage on vandals. Peter Haralambos, ABC News.
1: The mission to rescue a doomed space telescope is itself in serious trouble.
5: Dropped from the belly of a modified jetliner on July 3rd, the three-armed robot called Link headed into orbit to rendezvous with the Neil Gehrel Swift Observatory. Link was then to lift the space telescope into higher orbit. But now the company that built it says the robotic satellite has been unexpectedly spinning, forcing at least a month's delay in the meetup with Swift.
1: ABC's Jim Ryan. WestJet, Canada's second-largest airline, has agreed to a tentative agreement with flight attendants to end a strike. Work stoppage led to hundreds of flight cancellations and thousands of stranded passengers. Deal now goes to the flight attendants for a ratification vote. Chuck Sievertson, ABC News.
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11: 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The number, 477-5626. That's 477-KNCO. The opinions expressed are those of the hosts and callers and do not reflect the opinions of the advertiser, staff, or ownership of Nevada County broadcasters. 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
12: 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Yeah, just about 80 degrees already at 9 o'clock, so it's going to be another warm day. National Weather Service does have a heat advisory out there, and, you know, we give advisories as well.

0: as you know, we go through these type of weeks, where make sure if you have errands to do, you do them early part of the day. Being a good neighbor, you know the neighbors that you have in your place where you live in your neighborhood that might need some help getting errands done, whether it's just running to the store for them, especially if they have some physical limitations. Could be just as simple as getting their trash cans up the driveway or down the driveway in case it's a pickup day today, or getting their mail later on in the afternoon when it's really the heat of the day. Things you can do, and then do kind of a little bit of welfare check, especially if they're elderly in your neighborhood that might be struggling if they only have a fan and things like that. So it's important to be just aware out there. But a place that never rests this time of year, Nevada County Fair and the fairgrounds. Unofficially, the Nevada County Fair, I don't want to say starts today, but in some respects it does, because we do have the two bigwigs in here. We have Andrew Trigg. We have Katie Beelen here. We always debate, Andrew, who's the bigger bigwig between the two of you. I have to admit, photogenically, Katie photographs well, and you guys have been doing a lot of video stuff, but I think when it comes to radio, you're all over it. All right, you're the bigwig today.
1: Sure, it can be my day.
0: It could be your day
1: yes.
0: today.
1: I'll take it today, I guess.
0: Katie, do you buy that?
2: He can have it today.
0: He can have it today. That's fair. That's right. It is Community Involvement Day for the Nevada County Fair, which I was pleasantly surprised, guys. I was talking to Brett Bentley from the Food Bank of Nevada County, going to be one of the nonprofits out there, and they've been out there for years. I had her on the town because normally the show is with the food bank. And I said, well, I want to talk about the fair because we're really getting close to time and get the information out there. She said last year that they had three vans full of food that they got from donations, which is extraordinary because I'm there for the very beginning of it. And it's okay. It usually has like a rush and then it kind of calms down. And then I'm sure there's other rushes that come through. Is that typical for the nonprofits? It's been very successful for them out there.
1: Yeah, it's an absolutely amazing event where we're just always blown away by what the community brings to Nonprofit Day, to Community Day. And food trucks, I mean, they like you said, they were just all over the place. People who want to donate their blood, there's lines out the door sometimes for that. It's really spectacular how the community just really shows up in such a big way and doesn't support necessarily just one of the 13-plus booths. But they'll go to they'll have a donation for every single one of the booths, which is really amazing.
0: Very thoughtful, and it has grown over the years too. Katie, are we maxed out on how many nonprofits could be out there, or could more be out there if they wanted to?
2: We could definitely bring more nonprofits. You know, this time of year is busy for everyone, so just getting people out there, their staff out there, the nonprofits. A lot of them are volunteer organizations and so trying to get the volunteerism out there, but we're always welcome for more. This year is probably our biggest number yet. When I first started this, I think we had like five or six.
0: It was about a half a dozen.
2: Yep, we just keep growing every year, and it's really, if I hear of a nonprofit, I kind of reach out to them and say, hey, what are you doing on this day, and do you want to come be a part of our Community Day, Community Involvement Day event. So.
0: Yeah, for nonprofits out there, I mean, really, it is something you should consider. And if you have time, yourself or your volunteers, to come in to the building one, the main building, as you come into the Nevada County Fairgrounds, and just see what's involved and stuff. It is a wonderful event. And it's a win-win event. And it's, at one point, it was unique to your county fair. Do you know if other fairs have picked up this idea to try to do something similar to this?
1: I think there's been similar food drives, if you will, in some of the other fairgrounds. But when Robin Houck started this, probably 15 years ago or so, it was the first of its kind. We won a couple of awards for it, as a matter of fact, through the Western Fairs Association. So I wouldn't be surprised if other fairs have caught on. It's just a really neat way to connect the community members with the nonprofits.
0: All right. Does it seem like the fair is like starting late this year for you guys? Some people are saying that. It's just the way the calendar falls, though, right?
1: Yeah. Every fifth year, historically, we've kind of fallen back to the second full Friday of August is the way that it's worked. So I don't know. I mean, we've been counting down essentially since last year. So whether it starts the 6th
0: really
1: or starts the 12th, it's all the same to us at some point.
0: All right. But how's the excitement level, Katie, for you guys right now?
2: It's happening. Everything's happening. We actually have, if you're taking a walk on the fairgrounds today, you'll see that our special events tent is up. So all the tents are up. So that's a sign that fair is right around the corner. There's people out in their Treat Street booths, which are also run by nonprofits. So that's exciting. You can feel it. It's building.
0: Yeah. And this is one of these events that's really fun because the win-win part of it for people that come out there and donate, you get a voucher for 2-for-1 fair tickets that you can buy today, correct?
2: That's right. Yeah, our box office is open till 6. So Community Involvement Day starts at 1 p.m. and it goes to 6 p.m. And then our box office is right outside and you can donate your goods and then buy your tickets.
0: I'll tell you what I love about you guys. You guys have kind of grown up with the fair, never mind now running it. But when you guys were kids, did you get excited just things starting to arrive at the fairgrounds before the fair, like just built the excitement as a little kid?
2: For sure.
1: Even today.
2: I get to drive by the fairgrounds. I get to drive by the fairgrounds. So when I was a little kid, we would always stare out and be like, are the rides there yet? What's happening now? Yeah. So it's pretty cool.
0: It is pretty cool.
1: Yeah.
0: Yeah. Now, Community Involvement Day is just the beginning of what's going to be a busy week for you guys. It kind of starts that way. All the entries, I imagine, are either there or arriving still? Or what's the status of those things?
1: Today we have Ag Mechanics receiving. So all the students locally, Bear River High School, Nevada Union High School, that built Ag Mechanics projects, as you know intimately well from the auction on Friday night of the fair. Mm-hmm. Those are all being delivered today, so we get to start seeing those. We did receive a lot of the non-perishable stuff last week, so judging is still occurring today. And then a week from today, we have the rest of receiving for the perishables, cakes, honey, other things like that.
0: All right. I will say, I think it must be receiving people with light blue shirts on, I think, out there. Is that right?
1: Yeah, our fair employees, yeah.
0: Okay. A lot of young people like getting involved that way. Is that typical to have some of them being kind of young people? That's what I saw.
2: Yeah, there's definitely a lot more young people this year than there were last year, and I don't know if that's just because their parents are kicking them out of the house, making them do something, or they just want, you know, they get the fair bug and they want to be a part of the fair. So it is pretty cool to see the age range that we have on our fair staff.
0: All right. As the things get brought to the fairgrounds and stuff, is that an indication of how big a fair it's going to be? Is that a fair way to, you know, kind of judge it?
1: Yeah, from the community standpoint, all the entries that they bring in, that certainly is one way. And then being a little bit of a later fair in the year, we have the benefit of checking in with fairs that have run before us and kind of seeing how their attendance was. And so far, everybody's been up. It's been great years for everybody. And as you mentioned, hopefully the weather for our fair will be a little bit cooler. And that certainly dictates a lot with attendance. But looking at pre-sales and just the overall excitement, whether it's an SPD or people coming into our office, there's a ton of great energy for the fair.
0: All right. Now, I was reading a fair letter this morning from a young guy. Jaden Jensen, I think, was his name. And this is here's our folder of fair letters and stuff that we've been going through. And Jaden was mentioning the famous term of bump up. And I was mentioning, and by the way, I was mentioning this to our listeners this morning. It says here towards the end of his letter that he was raising a pig. It says, if you don't want a whole animal taking up your freezer, but still want to support local youth, you can give a bump up donation of any amount through the fair or Venmo. The support is greatly appreciated. Helps kids raise an animal for next year. The swine sale starts at 9 a.m. on August 16th. I hope to see you there. What I love about these kids is they don't just think about themselves. It doesn't say you could bump my thing up. It's like you could help out youth in general. Is that, since you raised animals, is that kind of talked about, just being like very generous with supporting the fellow exhibitors that you have out there?
2: Yeah, I mean, growing up in livestock and in agriculture in general, I mean, you help your neighbors, you help your friends. It's, I mean, it is, you know, about my pig when you're showing your pig. But, you know, if a friend was like, hey, I need to borrow a pig board or I need to do this, you just do it because that's what we were raised to do. So these kids are pretty generous.
0: All right. You keep it right there, pig board. What's a pig board? Can you explain what a pig board is, Andrew? I want to know if you can.
1: It's basically a big panel that's got a cute little handle in it. We're going to order some new ones.
0: It's got a cute little handle.
1: Oh, it does. You can put your hand right through. It's nice, and that's how you kind of direct your pig around. You come out for weigh-ins, and you'll see the pig board in use, and then certainly throughout the fair as well.
0: Yes.
1: We'll take a video for you.
0: Yes, when I do that auction, the junior livestock auction with Mr. Drew as well, Tim Reed usually has a pig board.
1: Yes.
0: I didn't consider them cute. Those things are like life and death, it seems like, with those big critters going by.
1: They're smiling, they're snorting, they're having a great time.
0: They're smiling, snorting. They climb right into the fence where I am and all that stuff. I think they do it on purpose.
1: Just saying hi.
0: Yeah, just saying hi. That's exactly right. But I love our fair letters. As we do the show today, we're going to take breaks and come back with a fair letter because Mo Howard from the FM station, and he does Swap Shop here on the AM side, was nice enough to some kids that want to record and brave enough to record in our studios and stuff. So you get a touch of these fair letters.
1: That's really neat.
0: Out there.
1: Absolutely.
0: And again, this Friday, before I take the break, is another very important event where you have your buyer's dinner. Can you explain what that is?
1: Yeah, the Nevada County Ag Youth Boosters puts on a phenomenal dinner the Friday before the fair each year for past buyers from last year. It is an invite-only event, so you have to have the invitation in order to be able to come. And it's just a way that the youth boosters and the community as a whole can get back together and thank the buyers from last year in hopes that they'll also come back this year, obviously. But just really, it's all about those buyers that come and make all these projects successful. And again, whether it's a handful of bump-ups to, you know, be a couple $100s, or if you actually buy a whole steer, pig, whatever it happens to be, this is just another unique way that we can say thank you.
0: Yeah, and it's become such a big part. I mean, it's always been the lifeblood of the fair, as they call it. And mm-hmm. then once you get involved with it, like we're broadcasting it, it is. It's an incredible atmosphere there and energy for that auction, including the Ag Mechanics auction. But the numbers now have gotten to be very big for this little county.
1: Yeah, over a million, 1.2 million last year.
0: Yeah.
1: And we'll see what this year brings. But we have about the same number of livestock exhibitors this year, so we would anticipate it being the same, if not a little bit more.
0: Yeah, that is wonderful stuff. Anyway, we're going to take our first break. We come back. We're going to go through the fair highlights that are coming up. It starts with Donation Day Parade, where you can get, again, with your generosity to nonprofits, you'll get vouchers for half-price fair tickets that you can buy today. Bring the kids out. Get them involved with donating as well. It becomes a kind of a big thing in our county for all year long. Anyway, quick break. We'll be right back.
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7: Hello, Nevada County. It's that time of year again when FFA members like myself spread the news of the upcoming Nevada County Fair. My name is Maggie Alford, and I want to personally invite you to the Nevada County Fair's Swine Showmanship and Market Show on August 13th. This is my final year being able to represent Bear River High School's FFA chapter as a graduate and college student. Since we don't know each other personally, here's a little background on me. I graduated Bear River High School in 2025 and have since been making my mark at Sierra College, getting my AS transfer in sustainable agriculture. My friends and I run the Sustainable Agricultural Club as Sierra, where we provide an open community for people to learn, experience, and grow in agriculture. As my final year representing Bear River FFA at the fair, I decided to go out with a bang and show what I love, pigs. My market hog is a Hampshire Cross Barrow named Tank, and he lives up to his name. I'm trying something new this year as well by showing a breeding gelt. Her name is Ruby, and she is a Hampshire Cross as well. They both came from Clement Livestock, and I have enjoyed raising these two every single day. All the money earned from this project will go straight towards my tuition at Cal Poly SLO, where I plan to transfer to finish my bachelor's, master's, and teaching credentials to teach agriculture and help teach the leaders of tomorrow. I sincerely hope you visit me at Nevada County Fair's Swine Show on August 13th. I'll be around the pig barns all week. You're also invited to the livestock auction on August 18th with hopes that you'll consider buying my market hog. If time is short or money tight, there are always other options. The fair runs bump ups where you can send a donation that adds to my project and supports me on my way through college. These can be found at the Nevada County Fairgrounds auction website at the bottom of the fairgrounds main page. Sincerely, Maggie R. Alford.
0: All right, one of the fine kids at the Nevada County Fair this week, Maggie Alford, which I think she might have said the 18th instead of the 16th for the junior livestock auction. It is Sunday the 16th.
1: Yes, Sunday correct? The 16th at 9 a.m.
0: That's right. That is Andrew Trigbright there, Katie Beelan. Reverse those and you have Beauty and the Beast. All right. Here talking Nevada County Fair as it is knocking on the door. It is a week from Wednesday is opening day at the fair. Again, Community Involvement Day is today. That's one reason I wanted to have these two on, just to talk about the fair and the excitement and stuff. And there's always great things going on. There's special days. So we'll start really on the 12th on that Wednesday. Even though the high school is starting in a couple of days, that has nothing to do with you guys, by the way. Actually, we heard that from the Nevada Union principal today in one of our news stories. But even they're arranging kids to be off for Scholar Students Day.
1: Yeah, we're super excited about that, that they are, all the high schools are out and will be attending the fair on Wednesday for Scholar Students Day, which is sponsored by the Nevada County Superintendent of Schools Office. And all those students, there's several thousand that got great grades last year, get to come to the fair for free.
0: Yeah, all right. So, you know, with school kind of jumping in there a bit just for the high schoolers, they will miss the stuff with their FFA projects and stuff, right?
2: Yeah, no. So FFA is pretty unique in where a lot of these FFA students actually go on different field trips during the year. It's part of their academic curriculum. I was in FFA, and that was my favorite part of school, right? You get to leave school to go do something that you love that was fun. And so, yeah, all week we kind of, you know, changed the schedule up just so it was easier for parents, easier for teachers. Our weigh-ins are later this year. They usually are first thing in the morning. And because we knew school was happening, we bumped those to the evening. And then the FFA teachers, they'll be at the fair with their students. And so, yeah, it's, you know, we're a community. We work together. And so when we heard this was a change, we just made the changes that we needed to make.
0: Yeah, and I agree with you. I used to play sports. We had away sporting events and stuff. You had to leave class. Man, that was nothing better than that.
2: Right?
0: See you guys. I have to put on my uniform and go.
1: Yep.
0: Nothing wrong with that. So that is Scholar Students Day. Is it always the biggest day of the fair? It seems that way at the gazebo, that attendance-wise is such a huge day.
1: Typically, Friday and Saturday are the actual biggest days. But
0: they are.
1: Wednesday
0: okay.
1: feels like it, I think, for a number of reasons. One is it's opening day, so let the floodgates open, basically.
0: Yeah, that's
1: but
0: true.
1: Then, you know, several thousand, up to 10,000 or so students are getting invited for free, and they all show up right about 10 o'clock, right as we open. So, again, the floodgates just kind of open, and everybody's there. And yeah.
0: All right.
1: The ground running.
0: Arena event going to be rodeo that night?
1: It will, yeah. Flying U's presenting their show deal on Wednesday evening, and it'll be a great show as always. So we're looking forward to that.
0: Is there any chance, Andrew, that Katie's going to sing the national anthem for the rodeo?
1: Absolutely not.
2: No one wants that. No.
0: Nobody wants that, huh?
2: We actually did a video, and he no won't way. Let me sing, so I think he's going to take all the microphones away from me at fair.
1: Not going to happen.
0: She could do karaoke,
1: to
0: though.
1: Come and not leave.
0: She could do karaoke.
1: If she's the last one of the night, maybe.
2: They'll come to see me.
0: Yeah, they'll have a couple of, you know, a little bit of loading shoot action going on for that.
1: It would take that.
0: All right. And for insider tips, since it is the first day of the fair, are there things that probably are better to see at the beginning of the fair than waiting till later in the fair as far as exhibits go? Somebody told me horticulture was like one of those things.
1: Yeah, we do a really good job working with the locals, local community to bring in new, fresh flower arrangements throughout the fair.
0: Oh, okay.
1: But I personally like going into the floriculture building, Evergreen Hall, over by the arena, on Wednesday morning after opening ceremonies, because that is when the flowers are the freshest, they're looking the greatest. And then if you look at baked goods, we certainly do our best to wrap them and preserve them for all 5 days of fair, but the ugly cake is still just as ugly on Wednesday as it is on Sunday. So I encourage you to look at all the baked goods. True competition, right?
0: Is there really an ugly cake?
1: Oh, absolutely. A lot of people enter it, too.
0: Man, I could be all over ugly cake myself. I mean, I didn't realize there was a competition for it.
1: Oh, it is. Yeah. Check it out. Northern Mines.
0: Northern Mines. All right.
1: That's really neat.
0: Northern Mines, for people out there, that's the three-winged building that's out there, right? All right. That's opening day of the fair. Second day of the fair, we have an early bird special, which sounds like you're serving breakfast or something like that. What's the early bird special?
1: That's kind of where it came from, because as we know, this year the slogan is Blue Ribbons and Fair Traditions. And so for the traditions aspect of it, we wanted to throw it back to like that morning early bird special where you could get a cup of coffee for a quarter. So we're doing $2 admission until 1 p.m. for anybody and everybody on Thursday morning. $2.
0: No catch.
1: No catch.
0: Speaking of that, and people have seen the competition handbook and this beautiful artwork that's on there and stuff. Who developed that? It really is kind of a stunning look.
1: Yeah, we enjoy the brightness of it and the aspects that it kind of brought the entire fair together on one picture.
0: Yeah. Just love the marigolds. Is that something, do you know who did the artwork, or was that done AI-wise, or what? Do we know?
2: So Liquid Blue Events helps us put this together. Jess is like their lead, if you will. The ticket booth is hand-drawn. I mean, if you look at our Gate 1 ticket booth, that is Gate 1 ticket booth.
0: It really is, yes.
2: There's also the lights on the dance pad. So when you're out on the dance pad, maybe for the bubble dance party every day, if you're out there, look at the lights, and then look at the poster. He drew them. It was wild when he was like, "Look, do these look familiar?" And I'm like, "How did you even do that?"
0: Yeah.
2: I can sing a little bit, but I can't draw.
0: It sounded like you were excited about this bubble dance thing. What is the bubble dance out there at the dance pad?
2: Yeah, so every day, right around lunchtime, so you can come get your lunch. There's seating over by the dance pad, and then there's really, it's for kids most likely, but you may have seen me out there last year, but it's a bubble dance party. There's music and there is bubbles, and who doesn't like to dance in bubbles?
0: So it's almost like bubbles blowing in the air.
2: Yep.
0: You're dancing around them.
2: Yep.
0: Like you're a little kid.
2: And popping them,
0: and
2: yes.
0: And popping them. For some
2: fun.
0: Reason, I pictured you in a bubble like those crazy kids do.
2: Oh, yeah, no. Just popping them.
0: All right, fair
2: and
0: enough.
2: Blowing them.
0: All right. Now, arena event that Thursday is a big-time event, right?
1: It is. That evening, Thursday evening, the 13th, we have Uncle Cracker. And he's a music artist, if you don't know. And a lot of people that we've talked to either absolutely know him 100% right off the top of the bat, or some of them don't. And so we'll say, well, go listen to one of his songs, Smile or whatever. Listen to one of his songs. Oh, my gosh. And then they know who he is. And we've had a really wide age range of people that are really, really excited, all the way down to, you know, people bringing their teenagers and whatnot. We had a lady probably in her mid-70s show up a couple weeks ago, and she came in the office with such excitement and enthusiasm that she needed her cracker tickets.
0: Yeah,
1: and,
0: exactly right.
1: Yeah,
0: I can see that.
1: She was thrilled. So the response has been great, and that's on Thursday evening out in the arena. Really, really, really looking forward to that show.
0: Yeah. Now, that's the thing, Andrew. It seems like since you guys have been in charge, it seems like you're really getting some good concert acts in here, too. I mean, there's always free entertainment and stuff, but to get the arenas going with that, it's kind of exciting.
1: It is. People are looking for that live music. And, you know, as you mentioned, we have free bands, 50 of them, throughout the entire fair on different stages. But this is a full production, lights, the whole nine yards. We have some VIP options out there as well. So, yeah, it'll be a lot of fun.
0: All right. And then on Friday, Family Farm Friday. I think did it start last year, Family Farm Friday, calling it that?
2: It did.
0: Yeah.
2: Yep. That's my favorite place to be on Fridays.
0: So that's like the used to be Agsperience area and back of Treat Street.
1: Mm-hmm.
0: So what makes that such a fun event?
2: Well, it's really neat is if you go back there, there's some shade back there as well. You can sit. You really get to see Nevada County agriculture. Every booth that is in there is a part of Nevada County agriculture in some way, shape, or form. The District Ranch will have the sawmill out there.
0: That's right. Some boys were doing that last year. Yeah.
2: They also, both high schools actually, with the boards that they milled, built sheds. And so two of their sheds will be out there, one from each high school, which is really cool to see like the complete process of that. The Master Gardeners will be out there, and they have workshops and demos throughout the day. Mm-hmm. We have Nevada County Farm Bureau that will be out there, the RCD, blacksmiths will be out there, the bees. There's just all of this stuff from Nevada County Agriculture in one place. So if you're like, do we actually do this in Nevada County? We probably do.
0: Yeah, probably. Yeah.
2: There's also going to be chicks out there and piglets.
0: I see you said chicks. I thought maybe cute little girls walking around.
1: No, pigboards.
2: Cute little.
0: Oh, I got a little chick.
2: Little chicks.
0: Peep, peep.
2: Yeah, little peep, peep.
0: Peep, peeps. Yeah. All right. And piglets?
2: And piglets.
0: Oh, that's always exciting.
2: Yeah, those are really cute.
0: How do you time it for the pigs to have their pigs at the right time?
2: Well, they're not mine. So we actually worked with the district farm, and they made it happen. There's definitely timing on that.
0: I know. I mean, I'm a city kid. What do I know? Anyway, we're only halfway through the fair there, but I just looked up. We're a little late for a news break, so we're going to get that in. Going to get a news break, weather forecast. We come back, another fair letter, too, from one of our fine kids. We come back.
8: Good morning. I'm Paul Haas with a KNCO local news update. There's one school district in Western Nevada County where classes will be in session for the first time a week before the start of the fair. That's the Nevada Joint Union High School District. Nevada Union High School Principal Kelly Roden says there's a lot of excitement about the change, and she hasn't heard much negativity so far. And she says the district is also trying to accommodate students and families, especially those involved in the Junior Livestock and Ag Mechanics auction at the fair.
9: We do have some school day off the start of the fair and then minimum days to support the fair because we do understand that many of our students are involved. Many of our students and families obviously are very involved with the fair, and we want to support that as well. But I think we've provided space for that to happen too.
8: Roden says there will be no classes on the first day or Wednesday, August 12th, to support Scholar Day, with abbreviated schedules on Thursday and Friday where classes will be let out at noon. Meanwhile, she says another notable change for the district is the cell phone policy. Students haven't been allowed to use them during class time, but now they'll no longer be allowed to possess them either, with many still gazing at their screens. And there are only two official candidates so far for two open seats on the NID Board of Directors, and one of them is an incumbent. Chris Bierwagon says he's running for a third four-year term in Division II, which covers Alta Sierra and the Paradale Chicago Park area. He says the biggest focus over a new term would be making more progress on upgrading the district's aging infrastructure. He says they've been chipping away at it, but then they learned recently that the state was mandating that the Scott's Flat Dam spillway be replaced, which will add an estimated and unexpected additional cost to the capital improvement program of $40 to $60 million.
10: We have been maintaining on a shoestring what we can afford to do, and that's why those things all still work. But we're challenged with as much with the regulatory phase as we are with the fact that we have three dams over 100 years old, but they're all expensive projects. So I'm up for the challenge.
8: Bierwagon says another cost challenge will be finding more water storage. The district has identified raising Rollins Reservoir as a top option. Join us for our next local news update at the bottom of the hour for news, traffic, and weather. 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
15: Here is your forecast on KNCO News Talk 830. Sunny and hot today with a high in the upper 90s. We have a heat advisory in effect. It'll be clear overnight, cello mid-70s. Sunny, hot, and dry again tomorrow with a high in the mid to upper 90s. Well over 100 in the valley. Tuesday night's low mid-60s and mid-90s again on Wednesday. For weather anytime, click on the Weather Center at KNCO.com. I'm meteorologist Ann Holliday on KNCO News Talk 830.
16: 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I warmly invite everyone to the Nevada County Fair, August 12th to 16th, to see everyone's hard work firsthand. 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I hope to see you all there.
0: It's nice and short and sweet. NevadaCountyFair.com is the website. And we got the guys in charge of all that stuff in the house. Andrew Trigg, Katie Beelan here. Just fed my dog a little treat here. Thought about Treat Street. We'll get to Treat Street in a second as we're going down day by day of the fair. It unofficially starts today. Again, in Community Involvement Day is from 1 till 6 today at the main exhibit building. Is it called the Amaral Family Center? What's it called?
1: Main Street Center.
0: Main Street Center.
1: Right at Gate 1,
0: you.
1: Yeah.
0: I know. It's floated around in my head with different names. I don't know if that's chemo talking or what with my brain, the way it's been over the years lately. But it's air-conditioned in there. I wanted to point this out to people. If you're going a little hesitant, oh, it's so hot, do I want to do this today? Yes, you want your half-price fair tickets. And you get in that building, it's air-conditioned as you make those donations and such, and you could relax and catch your breath and really talk to those nonprofits and stuff. There might be ways for volunteerism if you have time to maybe even help out these nonprofits. That's the other thing they can use. Some of them can use financial donations as well. They probably all could. I know in particular IFM, NFA Food Ministry, and the Food Bank, they could stretch those dollars a little bit more. But please get involved and get those fair tickets. I'd love to see the kids out there doing that. Saturday of the Fair, a very special time for military people, right?
1: Yeah, Military Appreciation Day. And that is where we give free admission for all active and retired military people who show their ID until 5 p.m., and it's our way, and it has been for a really long time, as long as I can remember.
0: Yeah,
1: it's our way of saluting the military and armed forces and recognizing the services and the sacrifices and just everything that they do. And so we get to draw attention.
0: Yeah, and it kind of reminds me of one thing I haven't talked about. Every day, I think one of the more special moments is the raising of the flag and the national anthem that happens right outside your fair office. Can
1: Absolutely.
0: You explain people about that and the importance of it?
1: Yeah, every morning at 10 a.m., right outside of the office at Gate 1 by the Main Street building, we raise the flag. And the local Boy Scout troop, I think it's 24, comes out in full force every single morning, about 12 to 15 of them. And they go through the official flag raising every single morning. And then shortly after the flag is raised, we have a local member of the community sing the national anthem. And actually new last year, we started doing community auditions for that. So we were really... previous to that, you know, we had our few, if you will, that we always chose.
0: Yes.
1: And then last year we opened it up to the community with just such an overwhelming response. I think we had over 20 applicants this year to sing both there and in the arena, each of the nights in the arena.
0: Wow.
1: And just another way to involve the community. But the national anthem, we had a young lady come in and sing the office the other day for her audition, and it gave every single one of us chills. Just, you know, we were 3 feet away also, but... The way she sung was just fascinating. Amazing.
0: I love those ideas. Who came up with that idea, if you don't mind me asking? Was that a group idea or somebody?
1: It was mine. And I thought, why are we always choosing the same people over and over and over? Because we live in such a talented community.
0: Yes,
1: and,
0: I appreciate that.
1: So we opened it up last year. And I think, you know, honestly, I think there was some hesitation amongst our team. And we've always done what's safe when it came to that. And we knew, but... you know, to be perfectly honest, we don't have to choose all 20 people. We only need 10 singers.
0: Mm-hmm.
1: And so we're going to choose the 10 that really represent what we're looking for. And it wasn't hard at all. Everybody that came in actually did a great job. And yeah, we love it.
0: Yeah, that was very cool.
1: Yeah.
0: All right. Now, the reason I didn't talk about Friday's arena event, because it's Friday, Saturday, Katie, is the same thing, right? It's the big, crazy, tough trucks.
2: Yeah, the monster trucks.
0: The monster trucks.
2: Yeah.
0: Yeah. That is like... one of the most popular, if not the most popular event every year. Everything from the little boys that fall in love with those things because they're huge Tonka trucks in real life, but just the noise of it and all. It's pretty exciting.
2: It is pretty exciting. I don't think it was until maybe last year that I actually went and watched like half of a show.
0: Yeah.
2: And I was like, this is so cool. They like do flips and those tires are huge. They're taller than I am. And it's pretty wild. I mean, you basically are seeing them up close and personal. And I can't tell you how many monster trucks I have at my house, but to see them like huge and in person, it's pretty neat.
0: All right. Have you ever gone in and driven in one of those and stuff? You
2: know,
0: you're like the deputy manager of the fair. I figured they'd have you as a special, like, assistant driver or something like that.
2: I mean, it would be cool, but maybe I'll ask this year.
0: What do you think, Andrew? is that a safety?
1: Much like the singing, I think we'll leave that up to the people that we hire to do it.
0: I mean, it's not like Ed Schofield getting whatever it was, not kangaroos. What did he have racing that one time that put everybody in the hospital?
1: Oh.
0: Was it camels?
1: There were camels, but there were, yeah. So, no, we'll leave that up to the...
0: Okay, fair enough.
1: Up to the professionals.
0: I remember, this is a little trivia. The next people up with those camels, when they were having all those accidents, was myself and Lorraine Jewett Burdick at the time.
1: Oh, geez.
0: We were next ones up.
1: Yeah.
0: And we said, no, we don't think so. We don't think so.
1: Yeah.
0: Even though I wanted the challenge of being the one that could stay on.
1: No.
0: No.
1: We don't want history to repeat itself.
0: That's right.
1: Speaking
0: That's
1: of camels, right. though, we will have camel rides again at the fair this year.
0: Very nice.
1: By the arena. Yeah. People loved those last year.
0: Yeah.
1: So
0: no, it's totally cool.
1: No brainer. It was cool. No racing, though. Just rides.
0: All right. And then Sunday at the fair is Kids Day. So for kids, that's 12 and under free admission, I think, right?
1: Yeah, all day. No time restriction. All day, 12 and under, completely free to come to the fair. So... a great day.
0: Yeah, and of course, at the beginning of that day is the Junior Livestock Auction, which we talk about as the lifeblood of the fair. For people that haven't been there, guys, how do you get them to go out there for the first time and become part of it? I mean, is it something they have to experience in person or maybe have a friend that's gone to it before?
1: I think with some people it's that way. You know, a couple years ago, actually, it was Katie and I who recognized that the auction felt as if it was almost a really invite-only opportunity.
0: Right.
1: You had to be a part of this clique or this group.
0: It did feel that way to me,
1: yeah,
0: too. Even and I was announcing it. Yeah.
1: Yeah, and especially on Friday night with the Ag Mechanics auction, you know, there was caution tape up everywhere, and if you didn't have the right hand signals, you didn't get into the auction. And
2: all you have to do is raise your hand.
1: Well, we literally went over there and tore down all the caution tape, and we wanted to make that and the Sunday morning auction more open to the community, because really anybody can, and it doesn't mean I can't afford or want a whole steer, but maybe Katie and I can go in halves, or you know, we can sell you a leg or something. Like there's options for anybody and everybody to participate. And so we've gotten away from, I feel like we've done a good job with the community and with our team, getting away from the aspect that you have to be in this group. Anybody can come out and bid. And for the Friday night auction, you literally just have to raise your hand and then pay for it. and then Sunday, you register and you go through the whole, you know, actual auction process, if you will. But we've moved away from that feeling of it's only these people to anybody and everybody.
0: I have to admit, a former deputy manager, we mentioned her before, Robin Houck, she's become like a huge buyer, hasn't she, Katie?
2: Yeah. Yeah, especially on Friday night at
0: the
2: Ag
0: Mechanics
2: auction.
0: Yes.
2: She will raise her hand quite a few times, and she loves, that's what she loves. She loves to support the exhibitors, and if she can do it, so it's really cool. She always comes back to our fair. Robin kind of travels the fairs, if you will, and helps.
0: She does?
2: She does. She helps at a bunch of different fairs, and you ask her, and she's probably at a fair today. But she is always at our Ag Mechanics auction on Friday night supporting those kids.
0: Yeah. I should actually I should interview her this year because she is prolific what she does. But you're kind of a close second or third. I mean, you're very active, Katie, which is something I want to thank you for in the Ag Mechanics as well.
2: Oh, well, I try. You know,
0: that's very generous.
2: I was in Ag Mechanics. I think you were probably there interviewing me when I had my birdhouse or my bat house or something like that. But, you know, I know how much work it takes, and I know a lot of people do, and hearing the buyer's letters, but being able to, you know, have grown up in that world, it's, I know how much work it takes, and I know how hard it is, and so to be able to support any of them, we do what we can.
0: That's right. Ag Mechanics, besides Junior Livestock Auction, Ag Mechanics Friday night, and talk about girls stepping up, I still think about that steer. Whoever it was, that longhorn steer that was made out of chains last year that some young lady welded.
1: Mm-hmm. Yes.
0: That was awesome, wasn't it?
1: Yeah, it was beautiful. Absolutely beautiful. I'm drawing a blank on the name of the steer, but...
0: I'm,
1: oh, my God.
2: It was a Highland cow.
1: Highland cow, that's what it was.
0: Oh, there we go.
1: Oh, yeah. My, it was beautiful.
0: Yeah.
1: Absolutely.
0: All right. And I did get a letter from a Bell, last name Bell. Mm-hmm. Can't think of first name. Logan, but I think it was Logan's brother.
1: Wyatt.
0: My brother? Wyatt. There you go. That's going to be like a huge thing to be arriving out there.
1: Yeah, we just got the letter the other day, too, and I actually walked into Katie's office. I was like, did you see this thing?
0: It looks like
1: we might need two forklifts.
0: Yes, it looked like a whole room full of
1: fun.
0: Stuff.
1: Yes.
0: Yeah, and fun, yes.
1: You put it out back, and you have your own built-in patio bar.
0: Patio bar theater.
1: Yeah.
0: Performance area.
1: Exactly. Barbecue. It's impressive.
0: Yeah, these kids are very impressive. Yes. And what I've been impressed, Katie, just like you, being involved with Abington High, is that the young ladies are really involved with welding and all that stuff that traditionally maybe they weren't, but totally adept at it. In some respects, they might be working harder, might be even better at it.
2: Yeah, it's really cool. I mean, you go into the FFA programs at the high school, and it's really to their teachers. Their teachers are the ones that are teaching them how to do all those things. I mean, my ag teachers taught me how to do electrical. If I didn't do FFA, there's no way I would know how to do electrical, but because of Mr. Drew. And Katie Alling.
0: Yes.
2: And Karen Henderson, I do know how to do all those things now.
0: How about those people right there? I mean, talk about three pillars of ag mechanics and really the fair for the kids, just being leaders and stuff. And by the way, Sunday night, I forgot to mention, it's not monster trucks, right? It's like a tough truck challenge.
1: Yeah,
0: is that right?
1: It's the locals. It's the rough truck challenge, and it's all of our local and some outlying areas that come in and just beat up their trucks and their cars and go off the jumps. And it's probably actually one of my favorite events because, you know, we don't do the Demolition Derby anymore for a number of reasons, but the biggest reason, not enough cars. And so we couldn't produce a show that we were proud of.
0: That's right.
1: And so the Rough Truck Challenge is a second close to that. They still flip over. They still catch on fire. They crash into each other. Everybody's okay. But it's a really, really fun show.
2: Maybe he'll let me drive in that one.
1: Yes.
0: All right.
2: Perfect.
0: We're trying to get that out there. Yeah. Yeah, the way it works, we might even have Katie do an air shift on our FM station. Anyway, we're going to take a quick break, squeeze another fair letter. We'll talk a little bit about Treat Street. We'll talk about a whole bunch of things, like how to get out there. There's so many ways you could save money going to the Nevada County Fair. So a quick break. We'll be right back.
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0: All right, that's what I get when I run out of time. Yeah, stop it, Tom. All right, KNCO News Time is 9:50, 82 degrees. Ignore the man behind the building here and stuff. We're trying to get things kind of re-queued up. I was trying to get Murphy Ellers' letter on here. I'll do that
20: Hi,
0: right now.
20: Hi, my name is Murphy Ellers, and I am 10 and a half years old. The club I am part of is the Clear Creek 4-H Club. This is my first year doing turkeys, so I'm not very experienced yet, but my mom and dad are helping me. The reason I chose a turkey is because turkeys are cute and my starting costs were lower. Our family raises meat chickens, so we already have a coop, brooder setup, shavings, food containers, and water containers. Something I like about raising turkeys is that when I go out to feed them, they follow me like I'm their mom. It's a lot of work to get up early and check on them 3 times a day to make sure they have food, water, access to shade, and are safe. My turkey butterball will be at the Nevada County Fair August 12th through 16th. We got our turkey poults from Diestel Farms, just like the ones in the grocery store. I am hoping to grow my turkey 17 to 20 pounds, and I would love for you to see Butterball in person. The bump-up form will be available online August 1st through 18th or in person during the auction on Sunday. If you need more information, call my mom, Miranda Ellers, at 510-372-3760 or ellers.miranda@gmail.com. Sincerely, Murphy Ellers.
0: Thank you, Murphy Ellers. That is a great letter. And naming a turkey Butterball is a natural, I think. She did mention something pretty exciting, I guess, as of August 1st, right? People that want to get registered as, what, buyers and bump up people can
1: yeah.
0: do that?
1: All the information is on our website, NevadaCountyFair.com. Just hover over the fair and then drop down to the specific item you're looking for, in this case, the auction.
0: Yeah. Now, is it an easy registration process, guys?
2: Oh, yeah. The form, you just click on the link and you type in whatever name you want to give money to. And you obviously have to type in your information first, but that's really it. We handle it from there.
0: All right. Very good. And I can't say enough for people to get out there. These kids are really just such a joy. That's my biggest joy of the fair, is getting to meet these kids. And, you know, I just can't believe they raised these big pigs and steers and all that little... They're short little kids sometimes with those big steers.
1: Oh, yeah. Their steers are taller than them.
0: Yeah.
1: It's impressive.
0: What's the biggest animal did you do?
2: I did a steer.
0: You did a steer?
2: I did.
0: Were they easy to control and stuff?
2: Oh, yeah. They have them for like a year, 9 months to a year, and you basically, they're like a puppy dog at that point.
0: All right. There's other ways to get in to save money, right? Can you get involved with special event contests still and save money, like making salsa or pies and things like that?
2: Yeah, so the salsa contest, those entries are closed now. But if you did enter the salsa contest, you get an entry ticket into the fair. You can still bring your salsas that to the fair to get them judged. I think we had like 20 salsas mm-hmm. already entered.
0: Wow.
2: So that's really exciting.
0: That's exciting.
1: There's other ways. Obviously, you mentioned a lot about Treat Street and volunteering and whatnot. As the fair, are looking for some volunteers to help run the information booth at Gate 1 of the fairgrounds. So you get to get in for free for your shift, but we also give you a couple extra tickets to be able to come back with some friends or family. That's on our website, as well as one of the things we're doing to kind of help Treat Street this year is we've shared a lot of their sign-up links on our website. So you go to fair and then volunteer opportunities, and there's about 10 food booths on Treat Street that are looking for volunteers, and all you have to do is find the one you want to work for, click on the link, and you can sign up to help them out. It's all about volunteering at the fair. Have some free tacos, some free nachos, whatever it is, and then go enjoy the fair.
0: All right. People could always save money, too, by getting one of these shuttle buses that bring you right out to the gate. Those things have worked great over the years. Has it worked well for your staff, too, to have those shuttle buses come in and out and stuff?
1: Oh, it's great, yeah. We've got 5 running all day long, Wednesday through Sunday. The first one on particular days, because the high school schedule is a little bit of a challenge with the parking lot being full, but on Wednesday, Saturday, and Sunday, the shuttles start at 8:30 in the morning and then run, last shuttle leaves the fairgrounds at 11:30 p.m., and then on Thursday and Friday, they leave the high school at 2 p.m. For their first shuttle. Nevada County Connects also provides free rides from like Raley's, Target, all of their routes, I think, connect at some point to the fairgrounds. And so, yeah, tons of ways to come out for free, whether it's in person or riding the shuttle.
0: All right. Okay, I'm going to start with you for Treat Street. Favorites on Treat Street for you, Katie?
1: We don't have enough time.
2: Yeah.
0: Go ahead.
2: I do like to eat. It's my favorite. Fair calories don't count. So that week,
0: you guys
2: can't judge me.
0: You walk them off anyway. Every time I see you're all over the fairgrounds and not in a golf cart. You're walking around.
2: Yeah. Oh, yeah. Well, fair calories don't count. It just doesn't count for me. I don't know. I had a challenge a couple years ago with myself and then his nephew about how many ice creams we could eat. I think it was 17, the soft serve. Yeah. I did not make myself
0: soft serve ice cream.
2: Yeah. You cannot judge me for this. I already told you that. Grilled cheeses last year from the Tall Pines booth.
0: Yes.
2: That was good. I had a cheeseburger from the Elks Lodge. I don't know. I really like to hit every booth because it's once a year.
0: Mm-hmm.
2: And I am there all the time. So again, you can't judge me for this.
0: But if you had a go-to, like one thing you had to have, really, to make the perfect meal, what would it be out there?
2: I want to say soft serve because that's just my favorite.
0: All right, that's fine.
2: I have a problem. I like sugar. Right.
0: You just want to help out the fire department. Is Watt Park? Is that what
2: those are? It is, yes. Yeah.
0: How about you, Andrew?
1: I would say tacos. The tacos from what was the Lion's Booth for decades, now taken over by Forest Lake Christian School a couple years ago. The tacos are amazing. And actually, I learned this year, they're going to be using Nevada County grown beef.
0: Ah.
1: Yeah. So even a better way to support them. But tacos are where it's at. And I know that perhaps by being the beast of the room, in quotes, I'm super excited about the Gold Country Senior Services joining Treat Street
0: this
1: year.
0: That's right.
1: They're going to have salads and wraps. And I know people are like, how are they going to deep fry a salad? But the salads and wraps, I'm really looking forward to. I think they're going to be a great option.
0: Yeah, they're going to be healthy foods and really serve nicely. They're taking over for people that saw Bear River's football boosters have a place. It's going to be in that same spot.
1: Correct, yeah.
0: Right in the middle
1: of
0: Mount St. Mary's and stuff. Lots of shade over there.
1: Yeah.
0: I gave them credit for that because some of us don't mind to have a little healthier option. All right, can we get breakfast out there?
2: You can. The 4-H actually does breakfast.
0: There you go. A lot of people don't know that. You get out there, and that's one reason I like to get out and open up the booth, you know, my gazebo, because that gives me quiet time. I don't have to deal with the salespeople at that early. And then I can go down and grab a breakfast.
1: Yeah.
0: And talk to those little kids behind the counter. They're just adorable, too, just to talk about that. For people, let's see, that want maybe a thing that people don't take time to visit, is there anything out there that is particularly interesting and fun to see that maybe some people don't notice?
2: Really, if you have time, walk the entire fairgrounds, because some of us get stuck at a stage or, you know, stuck in the carnival, but make sure you walk the entire fairgrounds. This year, new, we have a petting zoo over by Ponderosa Hall, right, you know, in that little Oak Grove area.
0: Yeah.
2: We'll also have bingo back this year, so that's really
0: exciting. That's very
2: exciting,
0: yeah.
2: And so just really, you know, take it all in. I know it's a really busy, crazy place, but even when I started working there, I'm like, you mean we do all of this at the same time every day? And sure enough, we do all the things at the same time every day.
0: Yeah, it really is. And so do you recommend going on the outside loop and working your way in, or what do you think?
2: Yeah, whatever works best for you. I like to start at Treat Street. You know, you have to get a snack before you walk, and then you can come back to Treat Street and get your next snack. You have to stay fueled.
0: If you grab a soft serve ice cream like yourself, do you go up to the pigs or do you stay away for those guys that want that ice cream cone as much as you?
2: Yeah, I would probably stay away from the animals with your food.
0: That'd be kind of crazy. And is there any fun animal contest? You know, because every year I always see they dress up sheep or goats or maybe even pigs in outfits and stuff. Is that kind of a fun thing?
2: And rabbits and chickens.
0: Really?
2: Yeah, in costumes.
0: Is it fun?
2: Yes, it's a lot of fun.
0: All right, and really, with some of the letters, we hear chickens, and speaking of that poultry, they're all back this year and stuff? Everything's good?
1: Everything's back, yeah.
0: Isn't
1: dairy, cattle, everything.
0: All right. It all starts today unofficially, everybody, Nevada County Fair with Community Involvement Day. It's a 1 o'clock start. And we really encourage you to get out there, support those nonprofits. 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They're all kind of listed there. And then bring a bag of goodies out there, get your coupons, and get the fair tickets with the kids. Everybody gets excited for the Nevada County Fair. Thank you guys for coming in today.
1: Thank you.
2: Thank you.
0: And you're not a beast, Andrew. I didn't say it was you. Anyway, we got ABC News coming up next.

0: From ABC News, I'm Chuck Severson. Two Republican senators who delayed the Todd Blanche nomination for Attorney General say they're satisfied that Blanche has met their demands. Blanche released official written orders Senators Cornyn and Tillis demanded for showing a fund for potentially compensating January 6th rioters is dead. ABC's Catherine Falders in Washington.
1: This is a hurdle that he obviously needed to clear. It appears that he will clear it. The hearing is scheduled for tomorrow morning, but then he needs to be confirmed by the full Senate.
0: ABC News legal contributor, Hofstra Law Professor James Sample.
2: This weaponization fund will probably be the Lazarus of funds, which is to say, it may be dead now, but I suspect it will be coming back to life, especially once Todd Blanche gets confirmed, if in fact he does.
0: On the other issue on which Blanche issued a statement today, the policy director of the Tax Law Center at NYU says the new statement doesn't pull back the ongoing attempts to give President Trump, his family, and his affiliates unauthorized immunity from tax audits. Two deaths have been reported in the parasitic stomach bug outbreak in Michigan, says the state health department. Cases in the state have topped 11,000, nearly 200 admitted to hospitals. Health officials have linked cases in Michigan and eight other states to iceberg lettuce served at Taco Bell restaurants. By an ABC News count, yesterday's decision is the seventh time President Trump has threatened devastating attacks on Iran, only to hold off because of alleged progress in talks. Social media, President Trump claiming Iranian leaders are being unbelievably duplicitous in their public statements. The uncertainty is keeping oil and gasoline prices high, says Gas Buddy head analyst Patrick DeHaan.
3: After August 8th, if the national average is still above the $4 mark, it'll be the latest in the calendar year that we've ever seen that $4

0: including their top-tier unlimited plan that normally sells for $65 a month. Think of it like a test drive, a super simple way to save $150 while you kick the tires on Pure Talk's blazing fast network, and a fine way to see for yourself why I switched from Big Wireless, along with a few hundred thousand of my closest friends. Dial #250, say micro, and be connected to Pure Talk's friendly U.S. customer service team. 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
1: With the Dodgers completing a blockbuster trade, ESPN baseball reporter Buster Olney expects a lockout.
2: The owners say they want more competitive balance. I think it's more about controlling cost, but that's the reason why they're going for the salary cap. And on the player's side, the leadership is saying we will not allow a salary cap. I think, yes, a lockout of December 1st is inevitable. The question is, will we lose games next spring? It does feel like it's at risk because of the fact there's no middle ground.
1: A new way to make toilet paper, among other things.
3: Kimberly Clark, maker of Huggies diapers, Scott paper towels, and Cottonelle toilet paper, tells the Wall Street Journal they've been looking for a viable alternative to wood pulp and all the trees needed to make it for 20 years now, and they think they've found it. It's called Hesper Aloe. It can grow with very little water, which was environmentally promising to the company, and there's plenty of it in the Southwest and elsewhere. With a lot of consumers less than thrilled with the feel of alternatives like bamboo, Kimberly Clark says they're encouraged, but they still need to test the plant to see if it would be as soft, pliable, and absorbent as their current products. Sherry Preston, ABC News.
1: The Zac Brown Band gave fans more than just a show at Boston's Fenway Park last night. The Grammy-winning country group surprised attendees with a free cruise vacation giveaway. And more than 37,000 audience members were gifted with complimentary trips abroad aboard the Margaritaville at Sea, redeemable over the next year. Chuck Sievertson, ABC News.
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0: It is 11 minutes after 10:11, and it's a Monday, the first Monday in the month of August in the year 2026, third day of August, and this is Swap Shop and the Shopping Show on KNCO News Talk 830. Our shopper of the day is Carol Patterson of Penn Valley. So if we get a call from Carol Patterson of Penn Valley prior to 11:30 today, then Carol may purchase Shopping Show certificates at half price. And our numbers here are 477-5626, 477-KNCO, text 913-4685. Well, it was nice to hear about the plans for this year's Nevada County Fair from the fair managers in for an hour with Tom Fitzsimmons last hour, and some pretty cool things coming up. Heard about rabbits and that the chickens are back, the fowl are back at the fair. The Fowl Fair this year, and so sounds like it's going to be a lot of fun. Also, we heard some of the letters, the buyer's letters from the young people who've come in, and they've either dropped off their letters or in some cases recorded their letters, and we really appreciate when you do that, if you're a young person, for the Junior Livestock Auction or for the Ag Mechanics Auction, if that's what you're doing this year. We have another letter to share with you, courtesy of River Valley Community Bank. Community matters to your local team at River Valley Community Bank. They're proud to serve the people and businesses that make our town thrive. River Valley Community Bank, local banking done right. And on Friday, Paige Drummond stopped by, dropped off her letter, and recorded it.
1: Dear future buyer, my name is Paige Drummond. I am 11 years old and I will be entering 6th grade at Grass Valley Charter School. Outside of school, I love to dance and showing pigs. This is my third year showing pigs with 4-H at the Nevada County Fair. Over the last year, I have accomplished a lot within the 4-H program. To start off, I served as the junior leader, swine leader, and completed my level 3 and 4 swine proficiencies this year. Last year at Nevada County Fair, my dark cross sparrow was named the Reserve Supreme Champion Market Hog and 4-H Champion Market Hog. And lastly, he was the Nevada County Bred and Fed Champion. Over the last year, I started raising and showing pigs year-round. I've learned so much about raising and showing pigs. Some of the shows I traveled to are Gold Rush, Classic, NJSA, Arizona Nationals, Livestock Show, Northern Exposure, Cash for Class, Southern Oregon Classic, and lastly, I took several of my pigs to California State Fair just a couple weeks ago. Throughout the past year of showing, I met some amazing people and gained a lot of valuable skills. This year at Nevada County Fair, I will be bringing 5 pigs. I have 2 my market barrel, 2 crossbred gilts, 2 purebred gilts. I spend a lot of time every single day cleaning pens, walking bathing, and brushing my pigs. I love each and every one of them and their individual personalities. My market barrel this year is named James Bond. He is a dark cross. He will be projected to be about 275 pounds. He is mostly white. Every day after his walk, he gets rinsed with cold water and blow-dried to keep him clean and to get his hair to grow. James Bond really loves food. He never misses an opportunity for a meal or marshmallows. You can find me at the Pig Barn with Chicago Park 4-H. I will be happy to answer any questions you may have about my 5 projects. I will be participating in the hog show on Thursday, August 13th at 8 a.m. I will like to invite you to come see my hard work that I have put in all my projects. I will be likely to be showing nearly all day. The classes that I will be in include a 4-H grange, market hog, breeding gilt, purebred gilts, and lastly, junior showmanship. My market hog, James Bond, will be put up for the auction on August 16th. The auction starts at 9 a.m. If you are interested in purchasing him or even bumping up my project, you can register as a buyer at through the fairgrounds website. Thank you for supporting the youth of Nevada County for your time and consideration. Sincerely, Paige Drummond.
0: Yeah, there's Paige Drummond, who will be at the Nevada County Fair this year, and hopefully will stop by the gazebo and tell us how her project went and how it is going. Well, it is 10:16, 84 degrees, expecting a high today around 97, and that heat advisory is now officially in effect. It'll be in effect from 10 o'clock this morning, which was 16 minutes ago, until 10 o'clock this evening, and then it expires, although we do have some very warm temperatures for the remainder of this week and all the way through the weekend. Dan Holliday said he's working on making sure that the fair weather will be pretty fair, and I think he's going to come through with that. Looks like we'll have highs in the 80s at the Nevada County Fair rather than the 90s. Or Nevada County, just happens to affect the Nevada County Fair as well. So we're supporting Dan's efforts in that endeavor. Well, the Nevada County Composers Cooperative is presenting The Club. It's a new opera, The Book Club, arriving any minute by composer Mark Vance and librettist John Dedrick, and featuring Matthew Kosick and Sarah Saturnino. Matthew is a baritone and Sarah is a soprano, mezzo-soprano, and Lynn Shugren as a pianist with two performances, and this will be at the Grass Valley Museum and Cultural Center at 410 South Church Street in Grass Valley. There's all sorts of events that are beginning to occur at that location. So two performances, Friday, August 7th at 7 p.m., and then Sunday the 9th at 2 p.m. And this was formerly St. Joseph's Cultural Center, but now it's called Grass Valley Museum and Cultural Center. Tickets reserved are $50 by email. You can get general seating for $35 at the door. 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And for more information, you can go to thebookclubparty.com. Also saw something very interesting, kind of refreshing with the hot temperatures. And the Center for the Arts let us know that tickets are already on sale for something that's happening at the Center for the Arts on December 4th through 6th. It is Holt Ballet Conservatory's breathtaking performance featuring talented dancers from across Nevada County performing Clara and the Nutcracker. Celebrating their new venue, the Center for the Arts in Grass Valley. That's Holt Ballet. They will be there and at the Center for the Arts Friday through Sunday, December 4th through 6th. Almost sounds kind of weird to say the word December when we're right here in this hottest time of the year so far in August. But once again, if you'd like to get more details or tickets are already on sale, thecenterforthearts.org. Or visit HoltBalletConservatory.org for Clara and the Nutcracker, December 4th through 6th. That is a Friday through a Sunday this year. And speaking of very, very talented people, see that Sands Hall is part of the group that is the Western Songbirds, and they are the final of the Whimsical Wednesdays for this season at the Madeline Helling Library. So Maggie McCaig and Sally Ashcraft are the other two members of this group called the Western Songbirds, and they'll be performing on Wednesday at 11 o'clock at Madeline Helling Library outside, unless it's too hot, and it looks like it might be too hot. Then they can move inside. They do have a lot of room inside. You can get more details at inconcertsierra.org. Well, today we celebrate a staple of summer that is a food anomaly. Bree Tennis has more.
2: Today is National Watermelon Day, celebrating the fruit that is also a vegetable because it grows from a flower and has seeds. There are more than 1,200 varieties, but 90% of those sold are now seedless. Produce experts say pick one that's heavy, that's water weight, and in watermelon picking, that's good. Also look for bee stings. That means it's sweet. And to the 13% who don't like watermelon, go ahead, pass it up. More for us. I'm Bree Tennis.
0: We're heading on into our sponsor group to listen to some very, very, very important messages from those who make these broadcasts possible. 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

0: Swap Shop and the Shopping Show for a Monday, the third day of August 2026. And understand that our website is not functioning properly. In fact, you can't even access it. So KNCO.com not working. That means you cannot get into the shopping show at this time. So if we do hear from our shopper of the day, then we'll just make arrangements to, you know, take care of that as soon as that's all up and running again. And our shopper of the day is Carol Patterson of Penn Valley, 477-5626, 477-KNCO. Text 913-4685. Well, of course, the fair, Nevada County Fair, it's on our lips, all of our lips these days, planning for it. It's one of the most important times of the year for us to be broadcasting live on our, mostly on our sister station, but also KNCO will be broadcasting at the Nevada County Fair for Tom's programs, Insight and On the Town. He'll also be doing the play-by-play for the Ag Mechanics Auction and for the Junior Livestock Auction. The Junior Livestock Auction on Sunday, the Ag Mechanics on Friday afternoon. And I'm sure that Bear River FFA is very well represented at this year's Nevada County Fair. And recently they posted some information about some of their officers with Bear River FFA, and they welcomed in their chapter sentinel, Larson Pash. He is the 2026-2027 chapter sentinel. And aside from serving the executive team there at Bear River FFA, he plays water polo. He competes in parliamentary procedure and is a member of the school's leadership team. So welcome aboard to Larson Pash, who is a dignitary now with the Bear River FFA and will be for the school year of 2026-2027. And also, they shared information about Tessa Strong, who is the chapter treasurer for that same school year, which begins, I think school, it's back in session again this August, right? Or this month, late this month. So when she isn't in official dress, you find Tessa participating in team roping and goat tying. In FFA, she shows livestock, breeds heifers, and competes in advanced parliamentary procedure. So Tessa Strong, your 2026-2027 chapter treasurer for Bear River FFA. So good for you. All right, you got some pretty exciting things coming up in your very near future. Also wanted to let you know that bingo is back at Buttermakers. So you've got a lot of alliteration going on there. The Penn Valley Area Chamber of Commerce is asking you to join them for a fun-filled evening of bingo on Thursday, August 20th at Buttermakers. Games begin at 5:30. 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So bring your friends, get ready for a great night of fun while supporting your local community. Bingo is back at Buttermakers. And tomorrow is National Night Out. You probably knew all about that. We will be part of the festivities. We'll be set up there. Have our tent at the National Night Out at the local version, which is at Pioneer Park between 6 and 7:30. Now, this is an annual community building campaign that promotes police-community partnerships and neighborhood camaraderie to make our neighborhoods a safer, better place to live. There will be live music, free food, kids' games, snow cones, fire and police exhibits. They will be set up so you can adopt a pet if you'd like. And tomorrow from 6 until 7:30 p.m., it's National Night Out for 2026. It's tomorrow, August 4th. And just look for our tent that will be set up there. Now, when they take it down, at the end of it, that'll be a past tense. But when it's up, it's a current tense. Well, coming up at around 11:20 today, got a chance for you to win the great prize that we have, which is a lunch special from Minor Moe's Pizza, which is served 11 a.m. until 4 p.m. weekdays, Monday through Friday. It could be some a personal pizza, could be a salad bar, or one of those delicious sandwiches. It's your choice if you win, and you can win based upon your knowledge of the news quiz question that Chris Gilbert is going to present at around 11:20 today. You can find out what he might be talking about by listening to Paul Haas and his local news update. And that, Paul, you ready? Okay, yeah, Paul is ready, so let's head on into the news booth. It is 10:30, 84 degrees.
1: Good morning, I'm Paul Haas with a KNCO local news update. National Night Out is coming up tomorrow, including at Pioneer Park in Nevada City, where it rotates each year with Memorial Park in Grass Valley. It began as a national event in 1984 as a symbolic front porch vigil for unity, and it's grown to include block parties, cookouts, parades, and safety demonstrations. It's described as a community-building campaign that promotes law enforcement partnerships and neighborhood camaraderie to make them a safer and better place to be. One of the organizers is Grass Valley Police Officer Mel Bird, who talked about the local event on a recent KNCO on the town. One of the most popular activities is the color run.
2: 3-4-year-olds all the way up to full adults run around on the color course, and they have fun, they enjoy it. The shirts are white, so when color gets sprayed on them, the color sets in, so you have a nice, unique looking shirt.
1: There's also canine demonstrations on the tennis courts, and a number of community agency booths are set up. Adopt-A-Pet will also be there, seeking the public's help in getting cats and dogs a good home while keeping the stray population down. Other activities include live music and fire and police exhibits. National Night Out is at Pioneer Park Tuesday from 6 to 7:30 p.m. And at their recent meeting, Nevada County supervisors also approved their annual resolution proclaiming August as a Child Support Awareness Month. The local department also serves neighboring Sierra County and is now referred to as the Sierra Nevada Regional Department of Child Support Services. Director Paul Johnson proudly told the board that they were ranked number 2 in the state out of 47 agencies last year and are number 1 so far this fiscal year.
3: When we hire, we want to make sure that they're a cultural fit, not just that they have the technical skills. And for us, that means that they know how to approach people simply as being humans, and that they can approach this work with empathy and passion. You know, we have an accountability side of what we do, but if we don't meet people where they are, they're going to tune out. They're not going to engage, and they're not going to pay support.
1: The department serves over 2,300 families in Nevada County, providing over $8 million in direct financial support for children living in single-family parent households. Join us for our next local news update at the bottom of the hour. For news, traffic, and weather anytime, visit knco.com. I'm Paul Haas, KNCO News Talk 830.
0: And currently it is 84 degrees at 10:33. The predicted high for today is 97 for Nevada County, 96 tomorrow. So I guess that would be called a cooling trend. We'll get a complete weather picture when we check in with Dan Holliday from the BNC Ace Home and Garden Center Weather Center in about 7 or 8 minutes or so. And this is Swap Shop and the Shopping Show on KNCO News Talk 830. It's Monday, the 3rd of August, 2026. Carol Patterson of Penn Valley, the Shopper of the Day, 477-5626, 477-KNCO, text 913-4685. Well, the final $3 summer fun flicks are happening tomorrow and Wednesday at Prime Cinemas at the Sutton. Now, these are $3 summer fun flicks, and they show the movies on Tuesday and Wednesdays, and they have been doing this the past several weeks at 10 a.m. But tomorrow and Wednesday are the final of these $3 summer fun flicks, and it's the same movie on both days, so it's The Incredibles. So if you want to check out The Incredibles, it's a Disney Pixar movie, kind of like animation, I guess, and tomorrow and Wednesday, 10 a.m. at Sutton Cinemas. And the Sammy's Friends, you know, they teamed up with a Reformers Pilates community individual at Inbalance Pilates. who teaches at 729 Zion Street in Nevada City. They do this the second Sunday of the month from 10 to 11 a.m., and there's a sliding scale, but the money raised goes to support Sammy's Friends and the Animal Shelter. And they've got one coming up this Sunday, August 9th, at 10 to 11 once again. And they have a sliding scale, so based upon what you can afford, between $5 and $50. And once again, all proceeds and all profits donated to Sammy's Friends, Nevada County Animal Shelter. So In Balance Pilates, that's coming up this Sunday. And you can get more details by going to this website, Asha, ASHA-RANI.com for a sliding scale Pilates session happening this Sunday, 10 to 11 o'clock. And all to support Sammy's Friends. All the profits go to Sammy's Friends. Well, I don't know if they covered this. I was kind of busy when Andrew and Katie were on the air with Tom Fitzsimmons. But I did see a recent post on their social media that they are looking for community volunteers to join their team in the information booth, which is guest services. So you donate just a few hours of your time, and you help create an amazing experience for fair guests. 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People that volunteer for these things at the Nevada County Fair, they always have a great time doing it. You can visit nevadacountyfair.com/volunteer to get more details. Also saw that the United Way is hoping that they can get some volunteers in the nacho booth, which they say you spend a few hours serving fairgoers and then enjoy the rest of the day at the fair for free, and you get to eat some nachos. So you can learn more about this by contacting the United Way. And another of the folks that are going to be at the Nevada County Fair, I'm guessing Treat Street, is the Nevada Union FFA. They've got their food booth back, and volunteers receive free admission, a meal, and the chance to support local youth programs. The money raised by this appearance is all going to pay for awards, achievements, and the Achievement Night that they do. And let's see, they need cashiers, a chef, and a chef helper as far as adults, and youth can be drink and food servers. So if you'd like to get more information, you can contact the Nevada Union FFA. They will be doing the food booth, though, this year. So you can sign up for a 3.5-hour shift with your family and friends if you'd like. And then another of the Treat Street participants looking for volunteers is the Rough and Ready Fire Department. Now, they need help to run the famous potato booth at the Nevada County Fair. And they say it's a fun way to meet people, see old friends, and support your local firefighters and paramedics. Afternoon and evening shifts are available. And if you are interested in being part of the potato booth at the Nevada County Fair, you can contact Terry at 530-913-4669. All right, so that's all we're aware of. Maybe you're going to be at the Nevada County Fair operating one of the booths during this street treat portion, or at the street treat part. Let us know, and we'll pass along your interest in bringing in volunteers to work at your booths or booth. Well, the happiest cities in America in 2026. So finding happiness may require changing your zip code. Lisa Taylor has more.
4: Because I'm happy. Come along if you feel like a room without a roof. A recent Wallet Hub study ranked 182 of the U.S. largest cities based on the happiness of residents using factors like income, mental well-being, physical health, and social connections. It found the five happiest cities in the U.S. are Fremont, California, Bismarck, North Dakota, Scottsdale, Arizona, South Burlington, Vermont, and Fargo, North Dakota. Other cities that ranked highly are Madison, Wisconsin, Portland, Maine, and Columbia, Maryland. I'm Lisa Taylor.
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5: Here is your forecast on KNCO News Talk 830. Sunny and hot today with a high in the upper 90s. We have a heat advisory in effect. It'll be clear overnight, shallow mid-70s. Sunny, hot, and dry again tomorrow with a high in the mid to upper 90s. Well over 100 in the valley. Tuesday night's low mid-60s and mid-90s again on Wednesday. For weather anytime, click on the Weather Center at KNCO.com. I'm meteorologist Ann Holliday on KNCO News Talk 830.
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0: Swap Shop and the Shopping Show for a Monday, the 3rd of August, 2026. The shopper of the day is Carol Patterson of Penn Valley. So if we get a call from Carol Patterson of Penn Valley prior to 11:30 today, then Carol may get the distinction of being the shopper of the day and purchasing Shopping Show certificates at half price, although our website is not working right now, so we'll just set it up for another day if we hear from Carol Patterson of Penn Valley. 477-5626, 477-KNCO, text 913-4685. We got a number of letters on Friday, fair letters, and it's we really appreciate our sponsors who make this possible for us to do these sort of things, including A to Z Supply, your local hometown hardware store since 1984. Located on Ridge Road between Alta Street and the Rough and Ready Highway, A to Z is open and ready to help 7 days a week. And a letter arrived from Abigail McGee late Friday, and it begins, "Dear prospective buyer, hi, my name is Abigail McGee. This year I am auctioning broiler chickens at the Nevada County Fair. I'm 16, and this is my ninth year raising animals for the fair through 4-H and FFA. Over the years, I've raised rabbits, dairy goats, broiler chickens, and a market lamb. Raising livestock has taught me responsibility, patience, and the importance of caring for animals every day. Outside of raising animals, I enjoy dancing, reading, and skiing. I'm grateful for the opportunities that 4-H and FFA have given me to build confidence, learn new skills, and become more involved in my community. My broiler chickens have been raised in a clean, open environment with plenty of room to move. They receive quality feed, fresh water daily, and the care needed to produce a healthy, high-quality product. I have worked hard to make sure my chickens are the best they can be for my buyer. I would be honored to have your support at the Junior Livestock Auction Sunday, August 16th at 9 a.m. in the Pig Barn at the Nevada County Fairgrounds. If you are unable to attend, if you are not able to attend, you can still support my project by making a bump-up donation in person or by logging on to nevadacountyfair.org. Look to the side of the page and click on Junior Livestock Auction, then the bump-up form. Bump-ups help fund the cost for shelter, food, bedding, medicine, and other things that I'll need to keep my animals happy and healthy. If you are having problems with the bump-ups, or you cannot find the forms, or you have questions about bidding, you can call the fair office at 530-273-6217. 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Your generosity means so much to me, and I truly appreciate your consideration. Sincerely, Abigail McGee." And we really appreciate that Abigail and probably her parents brought her out and dropped off her letter on Friday. And thanks again to our sponsors, including A to Z Supply, your local hometown hardware store since 1984, located on Ridge Road between Alta Street and the Rough and Ready Highway. A to Z, open and ready to help 7 days a week. Of course, the fair begins a week from this coming Wednesday. That's how soon it's happening. And Community Day is today from 1 until 6. And for a part of that event, Tom Fitzsimmons will be there broadcasting live from the Nevada County Fairgrounds. And this event is held inside an air-conditioned building. And apparently at least 12 of the nonprofits will be there talking about what they do and how you can help. And if you make a donation, you get a buy one, get one free fair pass. So today at the Nevada County Fairgrounds, it's Community Involvement Day. And let's see, is there anything else? Oh, you can learn more about it by visiting nevadacountyfair.com. Well, it is time now for the entertainment report. Here is Arletta Van Housen.
1: History at the box office.
2: What is happening to me? Did you miss me, Spidey? I'm losing my mind. I am totally out of control.
1: Spider-Man Brand New Day scaled to the top, earning $355 million in its debut weekend, the second largest opening weekend on record. Christopher Nolan's The Odyssey generated another $51 million, and together they made more than any other weekend box office. Phil Collins says alcohol abuse nearly killed him.
3: The musician told the Sunday Times that he stopped drinking after a previous health alert in 2012. However, he started again in 2023, which landed him in the hospital. Collins said his kidneys were failing and added, "My organs were just seizing up." He also revealed that people were visiting him to say their goodbyes, but he doesn't recall any of it. Despite the health scare, Collins says he's much healthier now and hasn't had a drink since. Mark Mayfield.
1: Ariana Grande is going to take a break from the spotlight. A representative for the pop star and actress says once Grande's Eternal Sunshine tour wraps up, the 33-year-old will take a much-deserved break from public-facing work. And the rep says the endless, ongoing public scrutiny that's gone along with it. That's entertainment. I'm Daria Albinger.

0: Like many of our generational businesses that you've heard me speak of, Hills Flat, Hanson Brothers, Ace B&C Hardware, Peters Well Drilling, A to Z, Mao's Paint and Glass, Robison Enterprise, they all offer valuable goods and services to our community. These and many others, which are the heart of our economy, all started with the same motivations as today. They wish to put their roots down, keep their families together, and stay in Nevada County. These young entrepreneurs eventually added diversity of goods and services to our community and created hundreds and hundreds of jobs by opening their businesses. The proprietors of these businesses all started small, in no more than a garage, with a dream to better themselves and their families. The Hidden Grove Project that I propose for Cedar Ridge helps people with the same dreams do just like their predecessors. Only times have changed. Currently, and for the past several years, we have seen a dramatic shift in world conditions that has created a dead end for our young adults wishing to return or hoping to stay. Our children, unlike the past, have an almost insurmountable challenge to come back home, let alone stay, live, work, and afford a house to raise children. Housing is far too expensive, insurance and taxes. The rental inventory has been purchased by people wishing to enjoy our beautiful community, financially able to outbid our children and closing the door on them. This is not the fault of our recent guests to our community. These issues are the result of world conditions far beyond our county's borders. In today's world, there are few options to increase young adults' income to afford the life in Nevada County. One option is to start a business, just like all of our generational businesses that all of you listening need. But the fault does lie squarely in the hearts of people that want to shut that opportunity door on our children by refusing to listen to the facts and benefits proposed in the new concept of this Hidden Grove Live Work Play project that I have designed to be built in Cedar Ridge for our Nevada County children and grandchildren that wish to come home, start a business, and become assets to our community. Many would like to come home. Our children represent the future and are the hearts of Nevada County. Hidden Grove in Cedar Ridge is one small example of opportunity to preserve that culture of good people helping good people. Where is the quality of life when your family is forever separated?
1: 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Got the finest carpenters in the county that are working on our website at the moment. 477-5626, 477-KNCO, text 913-4685. You know, just a preview of Community Involvement Day, that apparently this is new, that the folks from the Nevada County Toy Run will be represented at the fairgrounds. That means that your donation could be a new unwrapped toy. And that's 1 till 6 today at the fairgrounds. Let's see if I can get this button to work. Well, there we go. Good morning and welcome to Swap Shop. How can we help you today? Hello.
2: Hi, this is Patrick. I'm calling. Hello, this is Patrick. Calling in regards to your internet account with AT&T, the landline. Are you the one that handles the account?
1: You know what, Patrick? You are on the air. You're calling our on-the-air number.
2: Oh, wow.
1: So
2: hi, nice to meet you guys.
1: Yeah. Thanks for calling. So where do you reside? Where's your home?
2: I'm in Florida.
1: Florida, okay. All right. Well, good luck. You can call our business line if you'd like. That's 530-272-3424.
2: All right.
1: Okay.
2: Well, nice talking to you.
1: Thank you. Thank you, Eric. Bye. All right, so that is our special guest star of the day, Eric, who probably will be conversing with Barbara Svenhard any minute now. Well, also at the Nevada County Fair, was there some other information? Let's see. I thought I had something else about that. Nearly a dozen, they say nearly a dozen local charities seeking donations for everything from socks to bathroom necessities to non-perishable food items, and you can bring a new unwrapped toy and just drop it off, and you'll also qualify for that buy one, get one free pass for you and a friend, or you, I guess, to go another day. So you can just buy one ticket, and you'll have another one at your disposal. All right, so that is today, 1 until 6 o'clock. And then tomorrow, now this should be a lot of fun, the Farmers Market is going on. You know, the Grass Valley Farmers Market, it happens on Saturdays from 8 till 12:30 in front of J.C. Penney and the Pine Creek Shopping Center. But they also have a version on Tuesdays, and that's near Rayleigh's from 8:30 till 1. So you can go to the Farmers Market tomorrow. And I believe that they are still accepting vendors, you know, unless they get all filled up, completely jam-packed. 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The Saturday Farmers Market is from 8 till 12:30. And that'll be going on every Saturday through November 21st. The Tuesday one, which is the one going on tomorrow, happens every Tuesday from 8:30 till 1 through September 22nd. Well, it's getting close to the top of the hour. We've got ABC News coming up at 11 a.m.

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1: From ABC News, I'm Chuck Sievertson. Calling for his ex-son-in-law, Ohio Republican Congressman Max Miller, to leave Congress over abuse allegations. Ohio's senior senator and fellow Republican Bernie Moreno. ABC's Jay O'Brien.
2: In a February police report obtained by ABC News, Moreno told authorities her daughter came back from staying with Miller and had a fractured collarbone and what appeared to be a handprint bruise on her shoulder. Moreno also detailed an alleged pattern of abuse against her, alleging Miller threw her against the wall weeks earlier and saying in 2024 he held a gun to her head and separately threw hot water on her. Moreno told authorities her toddler said, "Daddy, kill you."
1: Miller denies the allegation, saying he's never been charged. Two Republican senators who delayed the Todd Blanche nomination for attorney general say they're satisfied that Blanche has met their demands by releasing written statements on killing a proposed political compensation fund and immunity from IRS audits for the Trump family and others. On the latter, ABC News legal contributor, Hofstra law professor James Sample.
3: This particular contract, if you will, always suffered from the problem of the fact that there wasn't really adversity, i.e. that both sides were essentially the same side.
1: The Judiciary Committee vote is expected tomorrow. President Trump saying new Iran talks would start today, but Iran denies it, saying it's close to a deal with Oman to create a temporary route through the Strait of Hormuz. ABC's Matt Rivers and Amman Jordan.
4: They do say they are getting closer to a lasting agreement with Oman. Exactly what is in that agreement, what it looks like, will it be some sort of toll system? We're not sure at the moment, but it does appear that those two countries at least are getting closer toward an agreement that would obviously affect the rest of the world.
1: Two deaths have been reported in the parasitic stomach bug outbreak in Michigan, says the state health department. Cases in the state have topped 11,000. 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

0: 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ABC News Washington Bureau Managing Editor Catherine Falders.
1: The idea here is that they will get access within milliseconds faster, if you will, than me or you when we see these things posted on the president's social media platform. Critics have raised the prospects of that, but also say that it's corrupt, that it's another example of presidential self-enrichment.
0: New details on the mass shooting that left three people dead outside a fast food restaurant. ABC's Trevor Ault at the scene in Twin Falls, Idaho.
2: The first 911 calls coming in Saturday afternoon. Hundreds of people in this crowded shopping center running for their lives. Video shows Jordan Salinas, the citizen who returned fire, taking on the shooter and likely saving lives. The 35-year-old tells the Idaho Statesman he had just pulled into the parking lot when he heard the gunfire. He said he felt no fear, adding, quote, "There's a task that needs to be done, and we're the ones who need to do it." And said the gunman did not like it when bullets started firing both ways.
0: In a new alert, Microsoft is warning that it identified widespread compromise of Wi-Fi networks at hotels and other hospitality-related businesses. Russian-backed hackers will use hotel Wi-Fi networks to create fake pages that look like real Microsoft 365 logins, and they'll steal your credentials or send malware. Chuck Sievertson, ABC News.
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0: It is 11:10, 10 minutes after 11 o'clock, and it's Monday, the third day of August 2026. This is Swap Shop and the Shopping Show on KNCO News Talk 830. Carol Patterson of Penn Valley, the shopper of the day. 477-5626, 477-KNCO. Text 913-4685. Well, the deadline is approaching for the 175th anniversary Art in Public Spaces exhibition. Nevada County Arts and Culture is partnering up with the County of Nevada, inviting artists to submit artwork for an upcoming Art in Public Spaces exhibition celebrating Nevada County's 175th anniversary. The exhibition will be displayed in the lobby of the Nevada County Government Center in Nevada City, and artists are encouraged to submit work that reflects what it means to be a Nevada County resident, what makes Nevada County unique, the stories, people, places, events, nature, and history that shape our identity. And submissions are open through August 6th. So 3 days from now, you can submit online at nevadacountyarts.org. And if you are an artist and you want to do this, you can submit up to 5 artworks, and it's free to do that. And then once the items that will be exhibited are chosen, they will be on display late September of this year through February of 2027. Well, Sierra Theater Company is presenting Cinderella, an enchantingly modernized version of the Rodgers and Hammerstein classic. A week ago today, Laura LeBlue came on and she talked about this presentation of Cinderella and another show that they were doing at Sierra Stages. But this is running for another weekend through August 8th. So that'll be the final evening performance. And looks like they had their matinees all this past weekend. So August 8th, the final of these performances at 7:30. It tells the beloved story of a young woman whose kindness, courage, and belief in possibility transforms her world. It's under the direction of Christy Colombo, and it honors the heart of the classic while creating a fresh visual world inspired by sketches and storybooks. So that's just how Laura LeBlue described it when she was in. And you can get your tickets available at sierratheatercompany.org. 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A reminder about National Night Out. It is tomorrow. It's happening all across the country. The closest one locally is right at Pioneer Park. And it's an annual community building campaign that promotes police and community partnerships and all sorts of fun events. They will have free food and live music and kids games and snow cones, fire and police exhibits, and there will be an opportunity for you to meet up with a new four-legged friend. Pioneer Park tomorrow from 6 until 7:30 p.m. The Kids Color Fun Run is one of the highlights, and this is free to all ages. River Tales, which is celebrating rivers, community, and 25 years of environmental film, is being brought to you by South Yuba River Citizens League on Tuesday, tomorrow, at 7 p.m. at the Wild and Scenic Film Festival event. This will be at the Nevada Theater, and it starts at 7 p.m. So you can see some really good movies there that highlight local involvement. And August 2nd, Sunday. So it's not on August 2nd, but it's on August 9th, and that is the second Sunday. But the Steam Up with the Nevada County Narrow Gauge Railroad Museum this coming Sunday, the event brought to you by the museum there at No. 5 Kidder Court off Bost Avenue in Nevada City. And if you'd like to get more details, you know, more intricate details and information, 530-470-0902. Well, a new day is doing their annual barbecue fundraiser. This will be the fifth time, their fifth annual, and tickets are now available. The evening includes a barbecue dinner catered by Bill's Chuckwagon, desserts, live and silent auctions. They'll be going on as well. And I believe, let's see, we do have, tri-tip, chicken, green salad, ranch beans. My ex-father-in-law used to say ranch B-I-E-N-S. He would say B-I-E-N-S. Roasted garlic potatoes, garlic bread, and dessert. And they do have a vegetarian option as well, which is grilled portobello mushroom. And that's got to be selected when you buy your tickets, which are $50 per person. They also have tables that will seat 8. So you buy a table, and this includes the food that's placed on the table as well, for $350. That's a table for 8 for your family, friends, businesses, co-workers, etc. They do have limited seating, so if you want to do this, it's best to purchase your tickets as soon as possible. This will be held at Twin Cities Church, 11726 Rough and Ready Highway in Grass Valley. You can visit A New Day to get more details on that. Also coming up really soon, let's see, today is the 3rd, so that's this Saturday, right? August 8th, it is the Pet Food Drive, which is being offered by High Sierra Corvette Club. So it's called Give a Dog a Bone Week, and it's a way to feed the animals that are associated with those who have no home. So feeding the pets of the homeless. Hospitality House and Animal Save in Grass Valley teaming for this pet food drive coming up this Saturday, beginning at 8 a.m., 851 Sutton Way in Grass Valley. 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Picnic in the Park is coming up in Oak Tree Park. That's North San Juan. On the 22nd between noon and 4, with free music and fun and good food and great company. Happens outdoors and features the music of the Heifer Bells. Good morning and welcome to Swap Shop. How can we help you today?
1: Yeah, hi. I have about 3 or 4. I'm getting a really funny buzz from somewhere.
0: Yeah, I can hear that buzz, too. I don't know how to stop that.
1: I call you back?
0: I don't think that'll make a difference. So, yeah, we'll do our best. So you have 3 or 4.
1: I have 3 or 4 evaporative coolers, swamp coolers.
0: Swamp coolers, okay.
1: And there are a couple at 3,000. And one at 5,000
0: CFM. Okay. Now the line's breaking up. I don't think it has anything to do with the buzz. Could you repeat the size again?
1: Okay. One at 5,000 CFM.
0: Okay. 5,000.
1: And two at 3,000.
0: So you said one at 5,000 and two at 3,000, correct?
1: They're all window mounted.
0: Window.
1: They're all window mounted.
0: Okay.
1: And they're in good condition, but
0: okay.
1: I got in good condition.
0: Okay.
1: And I'll be asking somewhere between 50 and 75 bucks each, I think.
0: All right. So we have, like you said, a really bad line. So let's see if we can get your number out there so if someone's interested, they can give you a call and get a better description.
1: Okay. Number
0: is 530-04. Okay. So after 530, we missed the rest of it. Okay. Now I think we've lost you entirely there.
1: Hold on. See you off. Really funny.
0: Okay. I'll tell you what, would you please call the business line and see if Barbara can collect your information? Can you do that? It's 530-272-3424.
1: Let me just try calling you back.
0: Okay, call right back.
1: Yeah.
0: Okay, let's see if we can take care of this, Chris, and then we'll take care of you. It'll just be a second here. Okay, it's going to happen here. I just know it's going to happen. Nope, not yet. Okay, so you know what? So if you could just call the business line, and Barbara Svenhardt will help you take care of that. It looks like we're not even. Oh, there. Let's see if we can work this here. Hello, is this you? Oh, we lost you again. All right, so please call the business line. So we'll put Chris Gilbert on the air instead. Chris Gilbert, you wouldn't happen to have that gentleman's phone number, would you?
2: I didn't catch it. No, okay. Maybe should try a Dixie cup and a string next time.
0: Dixie cup, yeah. So that's from the South, isn't it?
2: No, it's nationwide.
0: They use those all over the country. Do they still use those, you think?
2: Dixie cups? Yeah.
0: Yeah, I don't know if I've seen one lately.
2: I don't know. We can research it someday.
0: Okay. All right, so we have a Minor Mo's lunch special. This is served 11 a.m. until 4 p.m. weekdays at Minor Mo's Pizza in Nevada City. And you can win this if you can correctly answer Chris Gilbert's news quiz question. What is your question, please?
2: The question is, what school district is starting classes on Wednesday? Grass Valley or Nevada Joint Unified?
0: On Wednesday? Already? Really?
2: Yes, a week before the fair.
0: Wow.
2: Big news.
0: All right.
2: News, Ken.
0: Caller 2 at 477-5626.
2: 477-KNCO.
3: With another sassy episode of Community Calendar. You know, now that I think about it, maybe a more appropriate word is whimsical, as in Whimsical Wednesday, June 24th through August 5th at the Madeline Helling Library. Trisha, can you back me up?
4: Whimsical Wednesdays? 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
3: Bands will include Big Whoop, the Mountain Road Band, Western Songbirds, and Buffalo Gals. 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Get more info at inconcertsierra.org. This is Barbara Svenhardt for KNCO News Talk 830. Now I can transform back to Sassy from Whimsical.
4: Booga booga.
0: All right, Chris. Well, we did actually hear back from the gentleman, so I'll share his number now. He had the evaporative coolers, 530-798-0498. But we have no contestant.
2: That's what I thought. Yes, we have no contestant.
0: Yeah, you who's that used to sing that? Carmen Miranda. Yes, we have no bananas.
2: Somebody. Maybe Perry Como also.
0: Yeah, so maybe they did a duet.
2: That'd be.
0: So neither of them had any bananas.
2: Yeah.
0: So what is the question and answer?
2: The answer is Nevada Joint Unified School District. The question was, what school district is starting classes on Wednesday? There you go.
0: That is so soon. Do you remember starting school that early when you were a little kid?
2: Nope. Never happened.
0: It was always Labor Day.
2: After Labor Day. Times have changed.
0: All right, to put it simply. Yes. Thank you very much, Chris. Right. All right, so that concludes this episode of Swap Shop and the Shopping Show on KNCO News Talk 830. So we'll move on to birthdays and anniversaries, of which we have none today, but you can let us know about birthdays and anniversaries anytime by texting 913-4685. 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And it's on the town, and some information about the Nevada County Fair coming up. It is 1125. That's with On the Town. 1125, 87 degrees.
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2: I'm Chris Gilbert with the KNCO Local News Update. For the first time, some students in Western Nevada County will be returning to class a week before the fair. The bell rings starting Wednesday in the Nevada Joint Union High School District. And Nevada Union High School Principal Kelly Roden says she hasn't heard much negativity about the change so far. She says many students and staff, including herself, are super excited about it. She says the two semesters will now be more balanced, that the first semester had been almost 20 days shorter. Roden notes that this will also allow the October break to stay in place.
19: It seems that everybody wants to hold on to some of those holidays and some of those things that we have traditionally in our community enjoyed. And so in order to do that and balance the schedule, we had to go to an earlier start in the year, which honestly matches up with a lot of our I-80 corridor schools.
2: And to accommodate all the students and families involved with the fair, Roden says there will be no classes on the first day of the fair, or Wednesday, August 12th, to support Scholar Day, with abbreviated schedules on Thursday and Friday, where classes will be let out at noon. The school year for the district will now be ending by Memorial Day weekend. And a longtime member of the NID Board of Directors is seeking a third four-year term in the November election. Chris Bierwacken is an official candidate for re-election to the Division II seat, which includes Alta Sierra and the Pearedale-Chicago Park area. Bierwacken says the biggest focus over a new term would be making more progress on upgrading the district's aging infrastructure, which is over 100 years old in many areas. And he says they've been chipping away at it, but then they learned recently that the state was mandating that the Scottsdam Spillway be replaced, which will add an estimated and unexpected additional cost to the capital improvement program of $40 to $60 million. And Bierwacken says more water storage is also needed.
20: We've selected raising Rollins Dam as the preferred project over time, but that's going to be another huge project. But as long as we don't have drought, we have adequate supplies of water, and so reasonably comfortable with that. And then if we have a drought, we'll always have emergency water, but irrigation water takes a huge hit then.
2: Bierwacken also noted that the district still doesn't have a license yet from the Federal Energy Regulatory Commission to run their power plants. Join us for our next local news update at the bottom of the hour. And for news and weather anytime, you can go to KNCO.com. I'm Chris Gilbert, KNCO News Talk 830.
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22: Here is your forecast on KNCO News Talk 830. Sunny and hot today with a high in the upper 90s. We have a heat advisory in effect. It'll be clear overnight, shallow mid-70s. Sunny, hot, and dry again tomorrow with a high in the mid to upper 90s. Well over 100 in the valley. Tuesday night's low mid-60s and mid-90s again on Wednesday. For weather anytime, click on the Weather Center at KNCO.com. I'm meteorologist Ann Holliday on KNCO News Talk 830.
0: It is 11:33, 87 degrees, and time to chat with Rick Fisher, financial advisor with Astro Financial Consultants, LPL Financial, member SIPC. 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
23: Ooh, I don't know about that.
0: Maybe not. Maybe.
23: Yeah, I don't have that much body hair. I mean, you could take my beard, but I don't. No, the beard there, it's not coming off.
0: Okay. So you'll just find other ways to stay cool, I'm sure.
23: Yes, exactly. Other fans, hoses.
0: So no shearing in your future, as far as we know.
23: No.
0: Right. Well, how about Wall Street? How are things going on the East Coast?
23: Well, we were having a nice little rally here. We started this morning, and we've added to it. So currently, we have the Dow now up 625 points to 53,110. S&P 500 is up 112 points to 7601. And the NASDAQ still leading the way at 543 points. That's a little over 2% to 25,917. Taking a look at commodities, we've got crude oil down about $4 and change to $80.02 an ounce. Gold is off $14 to $4,093 an ounce, with silver up 29 cents to $58.08 an ounce. And the 10-year Treasury, currently we've got a rate of 4.68%. So that's where we are this gorgeous Nevada County day.
0: And we'll get an update from you during the heat of the day following the 5:30 newscast this afternoon.
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0: And welcome back down the town. Tom Fitzsimmons here at Grass Valley Brewing Company this afternoon. Actually, late morning, just beginning afternoon. That's when the kitchen opens up at noon. Got Brett Bentley here for the Food Bank in Nevada County. Normally with me, the first Monday of the month, you're going to have a very busy first Monday of the month because you're going to be part of Community Involvement Day.
3: This is true. Yeah, we've been doing it for the last few years. It's a really cool event that allows people to come out and donate food, bags, or any item for any cause that comes and stays there. And we get a benefit out of it, and they get a benefit out of it. They get a buy one, get one fair ticket.
0: Yes. Yeah, it is very cool. And so we're going to go over the items that you could bring out there to get that, that'll help out the food bank. But first, I have to kind of cover it. It kind of hit me as you came in that it's July 31st. Summer lunches end today, right?
3: Yes, it's a very bittersweet day for us. It's a big lift. We have to have an extra 9 volunteers every single day, Monday through Friday during the week, during summer lunch. But it's such a special program. We really love it. The volunteers really love it. They were sad. I walked in before heading over here, and the volunteers brought extra treats in. So the kids are going to not get as healthy a lunch today because they really wanted to provide a fun lunch for the end of summer. It was sweet. They're getting extra Oreos. They're going to get a Nutella sandwich in their thing today. We're like, please put some fruit and vegetable in there too. But they love it as much as we do. We had a really great summer. Really have to thank our summer lunch intern, Bird. He did a really phenomenal job. Bird, Cameron. And he worked with the volunteers, really connected with them, brought out some new menu items that I think the kids enjoyed. So it was a good experience. It's sad to see it go away.
0: Do the kids, after they get turned on to it for the thing, do they give you guys, or I guess the delivery people, like, notes and cards and things like that?
3: Oh, yeah. Every year we get really sweet things, drawings from kids that they say thank you. The Penn Valley complex that we deliver down to last year created the sweetest thank you poster to give to all the drivers who came and delivered down there. It's really special. One time this summer, one of our development manager, Daphne, went out on a run to deliver some lunches. We were short of volunteer. And a little boy brought a dollar. He really wanted to give her a dollar for that lunch. And she's like, no, please keep it, please keep it. But he was so grateful for the lunch. He wanted to do what he could to help out.
0: That's how it works. And that's what we have to do. We have to kind of keep the food bank going because it's been tough. You know, we've been talking the last few months, all these dynamic things that are change things for people that are food insecure, like CalFresh is probably the most recent one, right?
3: Correct. CalFresh dropping people or implementing work hours and changing the requirements for households and families by age. So now if you used to be that if you had kids under the age of 18, you qualified for more benefits. Now you get less benefits for anyone from the age of 15 to 18. Anyone 14 and under is still eligible, but they changed the age requirements, they changed the work requirements, the number of hours that are required. It makes it difficult. We have seen a bit of an increase in our lines because of it, and especially the last few weeks, we've seen more people coming in looking for food. It is also kind of a time, the way the month fell, that we go a few weeks without a distribution, but we are seeing an increased need and definitely decrease in support from the government.
0: It's kind of sad what you just said. Did I hear that right? That there's less food available for those 15 to 18-year-olds?
3: There's less money through. So when they change, HR1 changed the requirements for CalFresh and SNAP benefits. So it used to be that you would get a certain allotment if you were a family for kids up to 18 in the home, and they changed it down to 14. So you get different benefits. You get less money to provide groceries for your family because I believe, and I could be wrong, but I believe the assumption is that those kids can get a job.
0: Even though they're in school. I just flashed on that because, you know, my, I don't want to get too brutal. My dad died when I was a junior in high school. I was 16. And I was eating like a horse at the time, you know, because I was growing. You know, you're like a young man, young girls for that matter. You have athletes, two teenage athletes. Yeah, I mean, so that's almost like the opposite of what they need.
3: That's absolutely right. They're at a time in their development, especially boys who are just growing like weeds at that time, and they really need the nutrition and they need the resources, and it's enough to get through school and work and life. So it's a bit of a hit. We are seeing an increase in our lines. We've holding steady with where we've been in the past few years, but we're worried about it. We're worried about making sure this community has what it needs.
4: Even though summer lunch is running, that means school's about to start. That's a whole thing because you provide snacks, I think, and stuff still, right?
3: We do. We counted it out the other day. There's 20 schools we provide school snacks to so that they have that. And then we work in partnership with Community Roots, which is a school breakfast and lunch program. So thankfully, a lot of these kids are returning where they get the breakfast and the lunch every single day if they want it, and then they have school snacks. But it's a thing. It's a thing to be concerned about and to worry about, and it's something we're keeping an eye on, making sure that we're still providing healthy snacks and foods to get them through.
4: Well, what I love about the Community Involvement Day, and you shared with me off the air, maybe you could share with our listeners, how successful it was last year, for example, because it's built every year. I could tell I do like a broadcast I just kind of do for our listeners in the afternoon, remind who's out there and what they're doing and what they're hoping to get from the community and stuff. You got quite a bit of food last year, which is great to hear.
3: Yeah, actually, it was my first experience with it, and I really enjoyed it because we ended up with 2 full vans worth of food and bags, and that's huge for us. It makes a big difference, especially right now when kids are getting back into school and budgets are getting stretched again and they have other resources. That's what we're there for. We're a safety net to provide extra groceries to help those who just need to stretch their budgets a little bit. And it makes a big difference. And last year was so much fun to watch people walk in the door with their bags and their food, and they're just like, where do I go? Where do I go? I'm really excited this year. Last year we were across the way from Interfaith Food Ministry, and we met about 6 weeks ago and decided, you know what, it's time we work better together. We've been talking about it a lot, and this was the first step. This is what we're going to do. We're going to be side by side. And when people walk in, we're not going to ask you to have to choose one or the other. Go where you want to go, or give it to both. You can give bags to them and food to us, and the next person can give food to them and bags to us. It's a really cool thing, and you get double the tickets that way. Buy one, get one. It's a really special thing. So if you walk in with a bag full of food and a bag full of bags, share.
4: Bags. That's right, because both organizations, that's one of your main costs, right? Trying to get bags to distribute.
3: We try really hard not to spend money on buying bags to pack, but one of our Grass Valley distributions alone is upwards of 700 households, and we provide 3 to 4 bags of groceries at one of those. So you do the math. It's thousands of bags twice a month for just Grass Valley, not to mention our other distributions. We go through probably about 5,000 bags a month. It's a lot. And we need to be ready to be able to meet those needs and buy food with that money, not buy bags. So if you have, go through your garages, look, if you have any of those highly coveted plastic bags that are now banned, we would love them. We can still use them, and those are so much more sturdy, and we reuse and reuse and reuse until we can no longer use them. So if you have bags, I know IFM is in the same boat. They always need bags as well. And if you have them, please bring them. That is an easy, easy buy one, get one fare ticket.
4: And what I love about Donation Community Involvement Day, I went with donation because it reminds me of Donation Day, because the families come out. The kids obviously excited to see the fairgrounds. I remember my kids when they were little, just the idea that the rides were coming soon, the marigolds are blooming and all that stuff, and they're in the fairgrounds, just that they could become giving people. Kids love to give and get involved that way, right?
3: Oh, absolutely. Have the kids bring a can in. I actually had a few families that came in last year, and the kids were carrying their own food that they wanted to donate, and it means a lot. Their faces light up. It's a special thing. We had that happen just recently, even in our warehouse. One of our monthly donors walks his check in every time. And we were busy that day and a little short staff, so all of us were in the warehouse, and I turn around and here comes the gentleman and his grandson, and his grandson's holding a dollar bill, and he walked right up to me so excited to give it to me right up until he saw our forklift, and then he lost focus. But when he did give it to me, you could tell he felt very proud that he was able to donate that dollar.
4: That is my type of kid, though. I'd lose focus on a forklift still, and I'm a grown man, but I love that stuff. Anyway, we're going to take our one break here. We're at the Grass Valley Brewing Company talking with Brent Bentley, Executive Director of the Food Bank in Nevada County. So a quick break. We're going to go through all the things that you could bring this coming Monday for Community Involvement Day to help out the food bank. So we'll be back here in Grass Valley Brewing Company in 1 minute.
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4: And welcome back on the Town Tom Fitzsimmons here at Grass Valley Brewing Company. There's a group of guys out here, almost like a half dozen guys. Now, I don't know, maybe it's, hopefully it's cold beer, because it's a warm day outside, but they're in the shade. And yes, there's shade on the sidewalk right now, but it's a great place to be. Enjoy some fine food. The about 10 minutes away from the kitchen opening up here. Brent Bentley is here. Her kitchen was open. What time is it you guys start getting stuff ready for those summer lunches?
3: 9:30. They come in at 9:45. We start cooking and... not really literally cooking, just figuratively cooking, yeah. Getting those lunches ready to go out the door, and they're out the door by noon.
4: Yeah. So this is the last day. Again, if you're listening to Brett and you're delivering those lunches on your way out there, thank you so much for the service, helping out those in our community. The kids are totally excited, and it's just great to know that they were taken care of. Is there you said it's bittersweet. Do you worry about the kids as soon as it stops, though, too?
3: Yes, especially this year because it's such a weird year with the school schedule starting. Yes. Some are starting early next week. Some start
4: high school next week, right? You got one.
3: Correct.
4: Next week.
3: Yeah, I have one that starts next week. I have a husband who's at the high school who starts this week, actually. But yeah, they start back next week. It's really early, and because it's so early and the districts were staggered, we made the choice to end it today. Normally, we would end it the Friday before the fair. So I'm a little nervous, but Community Roots is still out there doing their thing. I think their lunches are going to go through next week, so it should be fine. And then the kids get back to their regular routine in school.
4: Okay. If I recall, it's a 1-5 event on Monday as far as stopping out the fairgrounds, getting 2-for-1 tickets.
3: It's 1-5?
4: I think it's 1-5. You have 2-6 now?
3: I saw an email. I'll have to double check that.
4: We'll check it. Yeah, go 1-5. I think I'm right, just because that's when I'm broadcasting 1-3-ish or so, depending on how long Mo Howard can hang out. But what are some of the things that you need as far as donations?
3: Shelf-stable foods are huge. We can take a lot of proteins. We welcome proteins, pastas, easy meals to go, soups, that type of item. We're always looking for items like that are just really nice and easy for people to cook. Pretty ready-made meals. We just started, I was just explaining off-air, that we just started working with the city of Grass Valley and specifically the police department to help build back the food cart that had once was in front of Zion that disappeared about a few months ago. So they put out a cart out in front of City Hall, and we are committed to stocking it once a week. We're looking to help maybe offset that load because it's empty. By the time we go back by midweek, it's already empty. So there's a need for it, and we stock food there to help people who just need it in Nevada City is an option. But those types of items are really nice. Being able to just grab and go get a can of soup, that's a whole meal for somebody. Pasta, the macaroni and cheese, chilies, canned chilies, any type of beans, those are all really welcome.
4: It's almost like the postal food drive in some respects, except instead of putting it out by your box, you're just driving it over to the fairgrounds in the main exhibit building, first building. I think it's Amaral Family Center. I think it's at one point was the name of it. But you just go in there and find you and find IFM. You guys side by side and get you give you the stuff. You give ticket coupon back.
3: Correct. You bring in food and bags, and you hand it off to us, and we are happily going to hand you a coupon back that says buy one ticket, get one free for the fair.
4: All right. Now, there's also people that, and I've kind of preached this, that, yes, you go to the store, and sometimes you are amazed how expensive food is. Yeah, granted, it might be like the week that we're lucky enough to get, buy two cans of soup, get two free or something like that, and that helps. But what if you want to just donate money? Because you guys can really do better with money, right?
3: You are absolutely right. Money goes a lot further for us. For every $1 we get donated, we can stretch it to 3 or 4. We have really wonderful relationships with distributors. We've expanded our network. So we take that money. We use it for fresh produce. We use it for canned goods. We use it for all the shelf-stable goods that we provide. And we can really stretch it. I gave somebody an example recently where if you go to the store, a big thing of oatmeal or a bag of oatmeal is about $3. We can get that same oatmeal for under $1. So it makes a big difference with ours because we buy it in bulk or we buy it in large quantities, and we have really great relationships with other food pantries such that we can collaborate and get one big truckload so it's the cheapest price overall, and then we can all split it and share it for our resources, really helping us stretch.
4: Well, that, that I was just thinking that because I kind of flashed on the little kid with the, you know, the dollar, and then the forklift came by. But really, if kids came out there with a $20 bill that mom handed them and stuff, right, that's all good stuff.
3: Oh, that is huge stuff, yeah, and that would definitely garner a coupon, yeah. It goes a long ways for us, and it makes a big difference. We are switching into a new model where we're having to buy food, more and more food, to meet the needs of this community, and we're prepared to do it, we're ready to do it, but it helps significantly with donations.
4: So we're down to under our last minute, so for people that want to donate anytime, though, the website's the best place to do that, right?
3: Absolutely. We just redid our whole website. It's foodbankofnc.org. I highly recommend checking it out. All of our programs are there, even how to do a food drive. We have some really ready-made information. If you want to do a food drive or if you want to do a donation drive, it's all right there. We make it very easy for you.
4: To see more seniors, you know, since we're in a new school year, seniors, plan in your mind, maybe a food drive for your senior project would be a great thing to do. Help out the food bank in Nevada County. And thank you for all you did this summer, and good luck with the kid going to college.
3: Thanks. Don't remind me. I'm trying to hold off on that thought.
4: School's back at next week, but please get involved with the Food Bank in Nevada County and all the great work they do for our community. That does it for us. I want to thank Grass Valley Brewing sponsoring on the town today. We got ABC News coming up next.
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0: The Nevada County Fair, I don't want to say starts today, but in some respects it does, because we do have the two bigwigs in here. We have Andrew Trigg, we have Katie Beelen here. We always debate, Andrew, who's the bigger bigwig between the two of you. I have to admit, photogenically, Katie photographs well, and you guys have been doing a lot of video stuff, but I think when it comes to radio, you're all over it. All right? You're the bigwig today.
8: Sure. It can be my day.
0: It can be your day today.
8: I'll take it today, I guess.
0: Katie, do you buy that?
9: He can have it today.
0: He can have it today. That's fair. That's right. It is Community Involvement Day for the Nevada County Fair, which I was pleasantly surprised, guys. I was talking to Brett Bentley from the Food Bank of Nevada County, going to be one of the nonprofits out there, and they've been out there for years. I had her on the town because normally the show is with the food bank. And I said, well, I want to talk about the fair because we're really getting close to time and get the information out there. She said last year that they had three vans full of food that they got from donations, which is extraordinary because I'm there for the very beginning of it. And it's okay. It usually has like a rush and then it kind of calms down. And then I'm sure there's other rushes that come through. Is that typical for the nonprofits? It's been very successful for them out there.
8: Yeah, it's an absolutely amazing event where we're just always blown away by what the community brings to Nonprofit Day, to Community Day. And food trucks, I mean, they, like you said, they were just all over the place. People who want to donate their blood, there's lines out the door sometimes for that. It's really spectacular how the community just really shows up in such a big way and doesn't support necessarily just one of the 13-plus booths. But they'll go to they'll have a donation for every single one of the booths, which is really amazing.
0: Very thoughtful, and it has grown over the years too. Katie, are we maxed out on how many nonprofits could be out there, or could more be out there if they wanted to?
9: We could definitely bring more nonprofits. You know, this time of year is busy for everyone, so just getting people out there, their staff out there, the nonprofits. A lot of them are volunteer organizations, and so trying to get the volunteerism out there. But we're always welcome for more. This year is probably our biggest number yet. When I first started this, I think we had like five or six.
0: I think it was about a half a dozen.
9: Mm-hmm. Yep. We just keep growing every year. And it's really, if I hear of a nonprofit, I kind of reach out to them and say, hey, what are you doing on this day? And do you want to come be a part of our Community Day, Community Involvement Day event? So.
0: Yeah, for nonprofits out there, I mean, really, it is something you should consider. And if you have time, yourself or your volunteers, to come in to the building one, the main building, as you come to the Nevada County Fairgrounds, and just see what's involved in stuff. It is a wonderful event, and it's a win-win event. And
10: At one point, it was unique to your county fair. Do you know if other fairs have picked up this idea to try to do something similar to this?
8: I think there's been similar food drives, if you will, in some of the other fairgrounds. But when Robin Houck started this, probably 15 years ago or so, it was the first of its kind. We won a couple of awards for it, as a matter of fact, through the Western Fairs Association. So I wouldn't be surprised if other fairs have caught on. It's just a really neat way to connect the community members with the nonprofits.
10: All right. Does it seem like the fair is like starting late this year for you guys? Some people are saying that. It's just the way the calendar falls, though, right?
8: Yeah. Every fifth year, historically, we've kind of fallen back to the second full Friday of August is the way that it's worked. So I don't know. I mean, we've been counting down essentially since last year. So whether it starts the 6th really or starts the 12th, yeah. It's all the same to us at some point.
10: All right. But how's the excitement level, Katie, for you guys right now?
9: It's happening. Everything's happening. We actually have, if you're taking a walk on the fairgrounds today, you'll see that our special events tent is up. So all the tents are up. So that's a sign that fair is right around the corner. There's people out in their Treat Street booths, which are also run by nonprofits. So that's exciting. It's you can feel it. It's building.
10: Yeah, and this is one of these events that's really fun because the win-win part of it for people that come out there and donate. You get a voucher for 2-for-1 fair tickets that you can buy today, correct?
9: That's right. Yeah, our box office is open till 6. So Community Involvement Day starts at 1 p.m. and it goes to 6 p.m. And then our box office is right outside and you can donate your goods and then buy your tickets.
10: I'll tell you what I love about you guys have kind of grown up with the fair, never mind now running it. But when you guys were kids, did you get excited just things starting to arrive at the fairgrounds before the fair, like just built the excitement as a little kid?
9: For sure.
8: Even today.
9: I get to drive by the fairgrounds. I get to drive by the fairgrounds. So when I was a little kid, we would always stare out and be like, are the rides there yet? What's happening now? Yeah. So it's pretty cool.
10: It is pretty cool.
8: Yeah.
10: Yeah. Now, Community Involvement Day is just the beginning of what's going to be a busy week for you guys. It kind of starts that way. All the entries, I imagine, are either there or arriving still. Or what's the status of those things?
8: Today we have Ag Mechanics receiving, so all the students locally, Bear River High School and Nevada Union High School, that built Ag Mechanics projects, as you know intimately well from the auction on Friday night of the fair. Mm-hmm. Those are all being delivered today, so we get to start seeing those. We did receive a lot of the non-perishable stuff last week, so judging is still occurring today. And then a week from today we have the rest of receiving for the perishables, cakes, honey, other things like that.
10: All right. I will say, I think it must be receiving people with light blue shirts on, I think, out there. Is that right?
8: Yeah, our fair employees, yeah.
10: Okay. A lot of young people like getting involved that way. Is that typical to have some of them being kind of young people? That's what I saw.
9: Yeah, there's definitely a lot more young people this year than there were last year, and I don't know if that's just because their parents are kicking them out of the house, making them do something, or they just want, you know, they get the fair bug and they want to be a part of the fair. So it is pretty cool to see the age range that we have on our fair staff.
10: All right. As the things get brought to the fairgrounds and stuff, is that an indication of how big a fair it's going to be? Is that a fair way to, you know, kind of judge it?
8: Yeah, from the community standpoint, all the entries that they bring in, that certainly is one way. And then being a little bit of a later fair in the year, we have the benefit of checking in with fairs that have run before us and kind of seeing how their attendance was. And so far, everybody's been up. It's been great years for everybody. And as you mentioned, hopefully the weather for our fair will be a little bit cooler. And that certainly dictates a lot with attendance. But looking at pre-sales and just the overall excitement, whether it's an SPD or people coming into our office, there's a ton of great energy for the fair.
10: All right. Now, I was reading a fair letter this morning from a young guy. Jaden Jensen, I think, was his name. And since here's our folder of fair letters and stuff that we've been going through. And Jaden was mentioning the famous term of bump up. And I was mentioning, and by the way, I was mentioning this to our listeners this morning. It says here towards the end of his letter that he was raising a pig. It says, if you don't want a whole animal taking up your freezer but still want to support local youth, you can give a bump up donation of any amount through the fair or Venmo. The support is greatly appreciated. Helps kids raise an animal for next year. The swine sale starts at 9 a.m. on August 16th. I hope to see you there. What I love about these kids is they don't just think about themselves. It doesn't say you could bump my thing up. It's like you could help out youth in general. Is that since you raised animals, is that kind of talked about, just being like very generous with supporting the fellow exhibitors that you have out there?
9: Yeah, I mean, growing up in livestock.
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12: From ABC News, I'm Chuck Sievertson. President Trump saying new Iran talks would start today, but Iran says they're not meeting with the U.S. Iran says it's close to a deal with Oman to create a temporary route through the Strait of Hormuz.
13: I was straight about it. But they deny it. But they're not denying it. No, they just put out a statement, not denying it.
12: At the White House this past hour, Trump making several statements.
13: We're talking about the strait, the opening of the strait, having it open literally by tomorrow. Completely open.
12: And this warning to Iran.
13: This is the last chance. This is not something that, if it doesn't happen, this is the last chance for them to sign a good document.
12: President Trump also again insisting, without evidence, that while the Justice Department dismissed charges in the Lincoln Memorial Reflecting Pool case, saying evidence points to botched work by the contractor, Trump says it was also vandalism, criticizing the U.S. attorney investigating.
13: I was disappointed with Jeanine Pirro, really disappointed with Jeanine Pirro. She folded like an umbrella.
12: Hundreds of homes are reported burned to the ground, say fire officials in Spokane, Washington. Little or no containment on the wildfires. ABC's Alex Stone in Spokane.
15: More than 7,000 acres burning. Home after home burned to the ground. Residents and their family members are coming back to find what's left.
12: No known deaths, say fire officials. Two deaths have been reported in the parasitic stomach bug outbreak in Michigan. Says the state health department, cases in the state have topped 11,000. Two Republican senators who delayed the Todd Blanche nomination for attorney general say they're now satisfied that Blanche has met their demands by releasing written statements on killing a proposed political compensation fund and also an issue about immunity from IRS audits for the Trump family and others. Judiciary Committee vote is expected tomorrow. 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

0: by a month, so the latest figures reflect construction activity in June. Residential and private construction both fell that month, while non-residential building picked up about a tenth of a percent. The Census Bureau says construction spending hit a plateau in mid-2024 and has been trending downward ever since.
1: Microsoft issuing a security warning about hotel Wi-Fi. 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
7: Welcome back to The Ramsey Show in the Fairwinds Credit Union Studios. Kevin is in Lincoln, Nebraska. Hi, Kevin. How are you?
8: I'm doing well. How are you?
7: Better than I deserve. What's up?
8: Well, kind of wondering. My wife and I became debt-free last year, paid off the house, got our emergency fund.
7: Wow. Good for you.
8: Yeah. Thank you. Thank you. I owe it to you guys. I wish I could say I did it strictly Ramsey, but it was more Dave-ish along the way. We probably could have got it done a lot faster had we been more strict. But then in about the last year of, working on debt, I kind of started doing some soul searching of wanting to do something a little more personal rewarding as far as a career than what I was doing. And a few months after we became debt-free, I became a personal trainer and reduced my income by probably anywhere from 66 to 75%. And now, I mean, we're getting by, but that's about it. We don't have a whole lot of extra at the end of the month. And now we've got, you know, things like house upkeep and wanting to travel and, other financial goals that we'd like to achieve. And
7: what were you doing before and what were you making?
8: I was a cell phone tower construction project manager, making about $105 a year.
7: So you're only making like 25 or 30 grand as a trainer?
8: Yeah, I might take home about $1,000 every 2 weeks. And I know I'm fairly new in the industry, and if I work hard, I could, you know, make more. But I'm 50 years old. I don't feel like I've got the time to really put in the work and the sales aspect of it, I'm not the greatest.
9: I'm curious, Kevin, what the conversations were. So you guys paid off the house, everything. You're like, wow, we don't really need a lot of money because we don't have a ton of bills. And so I'm just curious how you got from where you were to this.
8: Well,
9: you just love training and you're like, let me just do this and see what happens?
8: For the last, I don't know, maybe 5 years of working in the cell phone tower industry, I really started feeling like I was doing the devil's work, you know.

0: where cell phones and social media has gotten the world today, I don't feel like it's a net positive, and I just was really feeling like I wanted to do something that was more rewarding, something that helps people. I've always been a little bit of a gym rat, and I've heard other people say that I should be a trainer, and so I decided to give it a shot. And my wife was supportive. I mean, she saw how stressed out I was with the cell phone tower construction.
1: Let's establish this, okay? You gave it a shot. What you're the way you're doing it today is not working. That's why you called.
0: Yeah.
1: So something has to change.
0: Yeah.
1: Either the way you're running your personal trainer business has to change, and you're going to have to make it profitable and triple your income, which you should be able to do, by the way. And you're going to have to get, you know, pretty aggressive about it. And not in a mean or a pushy way or anything like that, but you're going to have to get excited about making a stinking profit. And or you need to do something else. And I don't think you have to go back cell phone business, by the way. A project manager that can manage the building of a cell phone tower can manage a lot of different kinds of projects.
0: Yeah.
1: You could easily get in the home building business. As a general contractor, you could easily get into
2: project manager,
1: other things, just the project management science of the science of project management. It's wide open. We've got, you know, people in all through our organization that manage projects here. It's their title. It's their function, and so and they're not doing the devil's work. So, you know, there's a lot of different ways to apply your experience if you don't want to be in business for yourself. But if you want to be in business for yourself, You know, you're at the treadmill stage, the beginning stage of this, and you're going to have to grow this business, and you're going to have to commit to doing the parts of the business you don't enjoy as much as the other parts in order to be able to stay in the business.
0: Right.
1: Yeah. So if I enjoy writing books and speaking on the radio, but I'm not making, and the only way I can do that is I have to do the accounting and I have to do the marketing, which I don't enjoy as much, and I don't enjoy accounting, I don't mind marketing. But I'm saying if there's parts of running Ramsey in the old days that I don't like, I've got to do them to be able to do the parts that I do like. And that's what you're not doing.
0: Yeah.
1: You kind of took your foot off the gas, and you're just coasting along, helping people. You're like a gym rat that gets paid sometimes.
0: Yeah, pretty much. Yeah, I kind of figure I'm spending about 48 hours a week at the gym and getting paid for about 30 of it, and about a third of that is minimum wage.
1: Yeah, you're not making $1 an hour. Yeah.
0: Yeah.
1: Yeah, so you got to change your business model and embrace the discomfort portions of the business.
2: And if you want to, I mean,
1: otherwise you need to go get a job.
2: Yeah.
1: You know. Because you've established by the way you described it is, I wanted to do this. I did it. It's not working for my family. It's not really not working for me. It's not as satisfying as the lack of money.
0: Yeah. Yeah, I mean, that's it right there. It's not as satisfying as having that extra money and the freedom that comes with that.
1: Yeah, I want to be able to take a cruise with my wife. I'm stinking debt free, you know? And I'm not even making $1 an hour over here at the gym. So I get it. I get why you did it. I'm not shaming you for that.
2: Mm-hmm.
1: But you need to establish, okay, here's what has to be true in order for me to stay in this business. I don't want to do that. Okay, then you're not staying in the business.
2: And I think it takes a lot to keep a small business running.
1: You have
2: to love it and believe in it. And if you sound a little bit on the fence, Kevin, just from your tone. I mean, and you may just, I don't know. I think you might be better off. I mean, honestly, go work for someone for 10 years till you're 60. Make a good living and,
1: you know, there's
2: a lot of stuff
1: you could do working on your own as a project manager. If you looked at this as a project, you know, that's fine. So I'm going to send you a couple books. I'm going to send you Desired Future by Henry Cloud, which is you need to say out loud what my desired future is, and then immediately he says to ask yourself what must be true that's not true today. So my desired future is I'm going to stay in this. I need to make $70,000-$80,000 a year. And what's the path there and the things I have to do that are uncomfortable to get me there that are ethical, but they're uncomfortable. It's not stuff I enjoy as much as I do the actual teaching of a personal trainer. or I'm going to hire some people, or I'm going to open a gym, or I'm going to, I don't care. But decide what it is and then decide if that price is one you want to pay to get there. Because right now you're the CEO, the chief everything officer. And that's what you got to decide. And then I'm also going to send you our latest business book, my latest bestseller, actually, Build a Business You Love, because you're at the first stage of the five stages of business called the treadmill stage. And you just run, feel like you get nowhere. And sometimes it's because you're getting nowhere. And I remember that stage in this business. And it wasn't a fun stage. It was exciting because it was all on me. But you're exhausted at the end of the day and you don't know what you did. It's just chaotic. And so I'll talk you through both of those. So I think you're going to make a good decision either way, because I think you've already decided what we're doing is not working.

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8: Well, we wish we could get to every call on the show. 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All right, Ann is with us in Akron, Ohio. Hi, Ann. How are you?
9: I'm doing well, Dave. How about you?
8: Better than I deserve. How can we help?
9: It's great to have you and Rachel on the line because I have a debate with my husband, and I really need both of your inputs.
2: Yes, we love a debate. Cannot wait to know if you're the winner, but we will tell you.
9: I mean, I feel like I'm the winner, but of course I would say
2: that. You probably are, Anne. You probably are.
8: We can already tell, yeah.
2: Okay, so what's going on?
9: We do our monthly budget together, and we have a slush fund for stuff like vacation items, you know, just bigger expenses that come along monthly. And then we have money going towards a down payment and that sort of thing. My husband says that our slush fund should be considered spent money. So we put it on the budget as spent money. But I say we should count each individual charge, like for hotel rooms, for food and everything. So what do you guys think?
8: So you're talking about you're setting money aside for Christmas. And when you take it out of the budget, how do you take it out of the budget if you don't show it as spent money?
9: That's what I was going to say. I was telling him that. So we're going on our honeymoon, which is a year delayed, to Italy. And we are buying, like, hotel rooms and stuff monthly, like we spend, like, for excursions.
8: You would reduce the savings that you have for the honeymoon. You've already set the money aside and took it out of the budget to put it in the honeymoon account, correct?
9: I mean, it comes out of a slush fund monthly. Like, whenever we do have the money for an item,
8: I don't
9: like
8: know.
9: That,
8: I mean, so you're running all of your savings for different things out of one account?
9: Not for everything. It's
8: you didn't have a separate honeymoon account that you're saving money into?
9: We don't have a separate honeymoon account, no.
8: Okay, so what is this slush fund then?
9: So the slush fund pretty much are like vet appointments can typically come out of there. It's pretty much money set aside for things we know we need to spend our money on, and we just take it out of our checking account into a separate account on the side, and then that way it doesn't get spent by accident. Not that we would actually.
2: Okay, so yeah. So the question is, when you're booking the hotel this month, is that considered money that should be coming out of this month's income? Is that what you're saying versus the slush fund? And so it looks like it has been spent.
9: Yeah, I know it's kind of confusing.
2: Okay.
8: No, it's not. The way you're doing it is confusing, but it's pretty simple. If you're setting money aside out of your budget, you see, you have your budget, and my budget says I'm setting aside $100 to go into an account that's going to pay for my honeymoon, okay? That money's already come out of your budget once.
2: Yeah, it doesn't need to come out
8: and
2: twice.
8: And then when you spend it, it doesn't need to come out again. Your books aren't going to balance.
9: Yeah, I guess that's true.
8: It can only come out once.
2: And it already came out. Because it's sitting in the slush fund.
8: Yeah, when you moved it out of your monthly budget into this side, we call them sinking funds in every dollar. And so if you have a sinking fund for Christmas and every month you set aside $100 for Christmas out of your budget has already set that money aside and there's $1,200 in there for Christmas then, and you get ready to go buy Christmas, you don't take it out of your budget again. You've already been taking it out all year.
2: Huh. Does that make sense? Is that answering your question?
9: Yeah, it does, actually, because, I was always considering it like a monthly expense because sometimes we'd pull the money out, but then we'd have to add it back in. It's kind of
8: confusing. I think your slush fund is probably, in general, is too confusing. So what I would say is you don't need sinking funds except for specific things. Okay, a slush fund that picks up five different items is going to be really confusing. It's going to be hard to track it. Okay, so if you do car repairs and vet bills and doctor visits all out of the slush fund, instead of having set money aside for each of those things separately, then you're going to stay confused. So that's why we have sinking funds. You don't have one fund that covers eight different subjects.
2: I know, but the fund in every dollar is not going to a separate account.
8: No, I know that.
2: So that's what, but so it could all be in that one, quote unquote, what she's calling a slush fund, and all her sinking.
8: The money can be in that fund, but there needs to be sinking funds established in every dollar for each one, so that when you can look at every dollar and go, okay, for 4 months we've been putting $100 aside for car repairs. We have a $500 car repair. We only have $400 in the car repair envelope. Then that's a problem. We got to move some money around. But if you have a $300 car repair and you've got $400 in your car repair slush, your car repair sinking fund,
2: yeah,
8: then you're
2: but,
8: okay.
2: Yeah, but it's all coming out of one large account that I she know. Sees. And so it may be that the vet bill is more, you know what I mean? Like it.
8: Yeah, well, I wouldn't have a vet bill slush fund. I'd just cover that out of my monthly expenses. But
2: mm-hmm.
8: I wouldn't be setting that aside. But I mean, for Christmas should be separate than car repairs. They should have different accounting for them. And so that's why we have the different sinking funds. You don't need 42 sinking funds. Most of this needs to be rolled back into your monthly budget and just be a monthly thing. But the answer to your question is if you've already taken it out of your budget once, you can't take it out again when you spend it.
2: That's it.
8: Because you're going to double.
2: I can't tell who won then.
8: Your books aren't going to balance. And I don't know who was voting for which side, so we still don't know who won. But you know who won. You'll have to go back and figure that part out later. But, yeah, ouch. Brock is in Cincinnati. Hey, Brock, what's up?
10: Hey, how you doing, Dave?
8: Better than I deserve. What's up?
10: My friends keep telling me that I'm not doing this correctly. So if I could pay my house off within 5 years, but it means I'm not investing quite 15%, should I stay on this trajectory or should I follow
8: how much? What percentage would you be investing?
10: Roughly 9 to 10%.
8: Okay, so 5% off, and your income is what?
10: $90,000.
8: Okay, so talking about $5,000 for 5 years. We're talking about $25,000. So it doesn't extend the time you pay off your house, but about 6 months.
10: Okay.
8: You're not making as much headway by doing this as you think you are.
10: Okay.
8: So, no, I would put 15% of my income in.
10: Okay. So you're saying bump it up and just follow the baby steps quite literally then, right?
8: Yeah, absolutely. Quite literally.
2: Yeah, that's what Dave's
8: saying. It's a great phrase. It's a great phrase. Yeah. We did not give you a range in baby step four. And the reason, Brock, is this. I've run the math scenarios. I've been doing this 35 years. And I've run the math scenarios out at all income levels. You know, unless you're making $1 million a year or $10,000 a year, I didn't run those out. Okay. But I ran them out $100,000, $200,000, $50,000, $90,000, whatever, back and forth. And it doesn't, the big thing is that I want a substantial growth in your nest egg in retirement while you're getting the house paid off. And the average person is paying off their home doing this in 7 years while putting 15% away in baby steps 4, 5, and 6.
2: And he said 5 years.
8: That's the average. Yeah. So he's already better than, he's better than average because he's not putting in. So he's probably going to be more like 6 years after I change this.
2: Mm-hmm.
8: But that's all. It's really not going to change it that much.
2: And the compound interest of the growth you're missing out on in the market?
8: Yep.
2: Probably worth it.

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4: I'm Chris Gilbert with the KNCO Local News Update. August is also Child Support Awareness Month in Nevada County. County supervisors approved the annual resolution at their recent meeting. The local department also serves neighboring Sierra County and is now referred to as the Sierra Nevada Regional Department of Child Support Services, and it continues to get high statewide marks. Director Paul Johnson proudly told the board that they were ranked number 2 in the state out of 47 agencies last year and are number 1 so far this fiscal year. The overall ranking is based on 4 metrics that not only includes collections, but also such services as paternity establishment.
5: Not only for the legal rights for the parents, but also for the children, for various benefits. We establish and modify child support and medical orders to ensure that children have health insurance coverage. We collect and distribute support payments. We keep a running tally. You can imagine how many payments that would be over the life of an 18-year-old. So we reduce that friction by doing the accounting for the parents so they don't have to do it on their own.
4: The department serves over 2,300 families in Nevada County, providing over $8 million in direct financial support for children living in single-family parent households. That's a collection rate of 70% that ranks 6th in California. Meanwhile, Johnson mentioned that there's been the biggest flurry of legislative activity related to child support in the last 30 years, but there's one bill that wasn't passed that advocates plan to reintroduce next year. It would automatically enroll families for services. He says that could help reduce California's high poverty rate. Johnson also noted that no county general fund money is used by child support services. And National Night Out is just one day away in western Nevada County. The event alternates each year between Grass Valley and Nevada City. And this year it's taking place at Pioneer Park, described as a community building campaign that promotes law enforcement partnerships and neighborhood camaraderie. One of the organizers is Grass Valley Police Sergeant or police officer Mel Bird, who talked about the event recently on KNCO's On the Town.
6: 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We have free shirts, prizes, food, anything you want out there. We also have the color run. And we'll have sponsors for that as well. So the people will be at the color booth, tossing colors and all the kids running around. And fire department's out there spraying water on everyone.
4: National Night Out is at Pioneer Park tomorrow from 6 to 7:30 p.m. Join us for our next local news update at the bottom of the hour. 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
3: Here is your forecast on KNCO News Talk 830. Sunny and hot today with a high in the upper 90s. We have a heat advisory in effect. It'll be clear overnight, shallow mid-70s. Sunny, hot, and dry again tomorrow with a high in the mid to upper 90s. Well over 100 in the valley. Tuesday night's low mid-60s and mid-90s again on Wednesday. For weather anytime, click on the Weather Center at KNCO.com. I'm meteorologist Ann Holliday on KNCO News Talk 830.
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8: Today's question comes from Aaron in Indiana. My wife and I are buying a house and have a couple of questions. Should I insure my house for the sale price of the home and upgrade that if the house goes up in value? Also, should I reduce the amount of home insurance once I get to baby step 7? Excuse me. Sorry, I have a cold.
0: Okay. No, you don't insure the entire house because it includes the lot. And the insurance company won't let you. If they're smart, because they're going to look at the house and look at the appraisal value of the house in the area and at least come close on a guess on it. And so what does it take to build your home today on a vacant lot that looks like your lot? That is what would be left if the house burned, and you'd have to build it with a builder. And so that is the amount you would insure. What it takes to replace the house on that lot.
8: Yeah. And no, I would not reduce the amount of home insurance. Now, I wouldn't.
0: Now, we haven't. None of
8: yeah,
0: us have. We fully insure our homes. Now, I've raised the deductibles considerably on my car and homeowners.
8: And life insurance is one that you could become self-insured eventually.
0: If you've got enough money that your spouse and kids are okay. If there's kids at home, without life insurance, then you've self-insured by becoming debt-free and having a pile of money. So that's a baby step 7 thing. You can get rid of life insurance. I kept my life insurance for quite a few years after that, but not for any financial planning reason. It was just Sharon wants it, SWI. And some things are just SWI, Sharon wants it. And it wasn't that expensive. And so I kept it for a few years, and then a few years ago she said, I don't want it anymore. So I think I'm going to be okay. I think you were okay a long time ago, but anyway, because all of our estate plan is predicated on me dying first.
8: That's the assumption. but the home insurance, even if you could pay for the home, that like you, it would,
0: I would
8: still,
0: not.
8: Yeah, would not reduce it.
0: I've got expensive cars and I don't fully insure self-insure the cars. Now, again, I carry a massive deductible, which brings the premium way down.
8: Helpful, but.
0: And the same thing on my home. I've got a massive deductible because, you know, let's pretend that you're living in a $2 million house. Okay, I'll just make up a number. If you got a $50,000 deductible, that's not going to kill you. But the $2 million might. If the thing burns.
8: Mm-hmm.
0: So, I mean, that'll take a chunk out, right? So if you want super low premiums, you can run your deductibles up, but I don't just cancel the insurance. No, I haven't. I carry it on my cars. I carry not only liability, but I carry replacement value. And I will also tell you to say, when it comes to homeowners insurance, to go with stated value, where you state the amount And then as the cost of building that house goes up over the years on that lot, building that same house back, raise your stated value. You need to review your homeowners and your car insurance once a year. I've got stated values on my cars. And so if the car is totaled, this is how much I get. I don't have to negotiate. This is the amount. It's a set amount. Not going to get more, not going to get less. It's preset. No negotiation.
9: Well, the car's depreciated. The radio didn't work.
0: I'm not getting into all that. The car's either totaled or it's not. Write me a check or don't. Or fix the car. One of the two. And so stated value. And that has helped a lot, again, with expensive automobiles. And so you want to look at that, and I run a very, very high deductible. And with stated value, it change it and update it. I just finished my review with Xander on all my whole package last week, as a matter of fact. And so I'm just looking at the car values, how we change them, the home values, where we reset them, and everything. Because it does not automatically adjust. Replacement value is no longer a thing with most insurance. Most insurance, it's the amount you state. And you want to make sure you keep that adjusted. Josh is in Tampa. Hey, Josh, what's up?
10: Hey, Dave. It was a pleasure talking to you.
0: You too. How can we help?
10: Hey, so I just really want to ask, I'm trying to understand maybe it's me or not. I'm trying to understand if I'm too frugal in my marriage. Or should I ask my wife to get a higher-paying job? I'm trying to tread lightly here.
0: What about Josh? Does he need a higher-paying job?
10: Yeah, no, absolutely. You're absolutely correct. So I think, you know, for me, I always try to find the cheapest possible things or that we can afford certain things because I feel like that's the only thing that we could afford. Every time I, you know, let's say I book a trip or shop for things, I always look at the cheapest possible things. And I could almost feel the tension with my wife, like, oh, not again. And I just want to preface this with, I just recently became debt-free, and that's literally after paying 10 years of credit cards and
0: loans. What is your household income, Josh?
10: So together we make around $105,000 a year.
0: Okay. And so you, on $105,000, you have to cheap out on everything to exist. No, you don't.
10: Right. So I've calculated every single dollar that I could get. And I feel like at the end of the week, I have about $300 to spend on.
0: See, there's a lot of feeling going on, and math doesn't have feelings. That's the third time you said, I feel like, which tells me you're not doing a detailed written budget that you and your wife are agreeing on every dollar.
10: No. We did it together, and she sees it. However, I don't think it sort of clicks in her head. Like, no, we can make it work.
0: No, wait a minute. Every dollar, when you, the two of you finish every dollar with $105,000 and no debt, $105,000 income, you have $300 left.
10: Every week, yes. Every week. And that's money that's also being contributed towards our 401k, Roth IRA. It's also obviously paying the groceries, the house, and...
8: Yeah,
10: and at the end of the,
8: you guys bring home what, $7,500, $8,000 a month?
10: Yeah, so I together we probably bring in around, yeah, you're right, $7,000 a month after taxes and
8: yeah
10: and all that.
8: How much is your mortgage payment?
10: $2,000 a month.
8: Okay.
10: And then our groceries is our biggest expense at $800.
0: Okay, well, there's a couple things going on, okay?
8: Yeah.
0: You have a tendency to be cheap. That's nothing wrong with that. My wife has that same tendency, okay? That's not a bad thing, all right? But what you're saying is your wife has not joined you emotionally in the every dollar budget committee meeting once a month, and the two of us as adults look at this and say, we have X to spend on groceries. We have Y to spend on travel. We have Z to spend. You don't make $500,000 a year. You make $100,000 a year. So it is going to run out. But you also don't make $40,000 either. So, you know, you're above an average household income in America.
8: So if you have $800 for groceries a month, and I don't know who does the grocery shopping, Josh, but yeah, if you're going and you're nickel and diamond, every single little thing and you're getting the cheapest of the cheap and all of this, and then you guys still have money left over in that category, then that means you can up some of the quality of the stuff you're buying. So you just have to, like...
0: You have $800 to spend.
8: Yes.
0: Not $500, $800.
8: Yep, exactly.
0: So spend the $800
8: on
0: groceries.
8: And then when you guys are planning a trip, you guys need to decide together what hotel you're staying at.
0: That is within the budget that you set for the trip.
8: That's right. Yes. Yes. So, yeah, it's probably a both and, Josh. You probably do need to chill out a little bit. But also, you guys have $5,000 after your mortgage is paid to say, how are we going to live our lives with this? And so it is important to know where it's going. But, yeah, you should have more, I would think, more than $300 after all the debt's paid.
0: It's not your job to cheap everything out. It's the two of you's job to decide how much we're going to spend on a category and then live within that category. If it means cheaping some of it, fine.

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0: Adam is in Albuquerque, New Mexico. Hi, Adam. How are you?
1: Pretty good. How are you doing?
0: Better than I deserve. What's up?
1: Well, I kind of have a crazy one for you. I'm thinking about selling my house and buying a van and doing the van life thing.
0: The van life thing. What does that mean? You're going to live in a van?
2: Down by the river? Adam, where are you going?
1: Yeah, it sounds crazy at the surface, I understand. I'm 33, single, no debt besides my mortgage, and I work fully remote. And I previously worked in construction and lived in RVs and traveled, and that's where I saved the most amount of money in my life is when I did that. And now I have a house, and I feel like all I do is spend my money. It's about a little over 40% of my take-home pay.
2: Mm. How much do you make a year, did you say?
1: 135.
2: Okay.
0: Well, 40% of your take-home pay, we're not going to recommend, but I don't know if that justifies a van. I mean, that's a pretty extreme swing from that. So you just travel around, living in the van, working remote?
1: Yes, sir. Yep.
0: Okay. Campground to campground, I take it, right?
1: BLM land. There's some things you can do for free. There's some things you can do where it's paid.
0: Okay.
2: Do you know how long are you thinking? Do you have a time frame, or are you just you're not tethered down to anything specific? So you're just like, I just want to see what happens.
1: No, I'm not tethered down. I originally bought this house to be close to family, but I end up just sitting here working my remote job and, you know, not really wanting to be in the area. I kind of want to get back out on the road and travel and see things. I feel like I've followed the Ramsey plan fairly well.
0: Except for that 40% of your take-home pay house payment.
1: Yes, sir. Yes, sir. I hear that one in my brain every day. And then I also hear, you know, if I sell my house and buy a depreciating asset, I also hear that in my brain every day.
0: So if you do the van thing, the answer to your question is, regardless of it's cool, it sounds fun, it sounds like an adventure. It's not a good 10-year plan.
1: No.
0: It's not a bad 2 or 3 year plan.
2: Mm-hmm. And if you save that much money and put it aside, by the time you're done with everything, to be able to
0: put roots down somewhere. Well, you're 33 and single, and we're pretty much ensuring you're going to stay single if you're going to live in a van.
1: You could say that. Yeah. I would say it's more of like a 5 year or less plan, and it's
2: listen.
1: Really
2: there's some
1: to
2: women.
0: Well, there
2: who
0: might
2: love
0: be, but I'm just saying
2: too.
0: Your
2: I don't know.
0: Your chances just went way down on that. So
1: I would. That's debatable, but
0: no, it's not. You cut out 75% of the female population that want to live in a van.
1: There's a smaller percentage. Yeah. Are the good ones left out there?
0: There you go. You need a good van girl. That's what you need. Yeah, that's fun. I like you. You're a lot of fun. All right. Now, yes, I would sell it, and yes, I would do it. What I would do is put a time limit on it so it doesn't become some kind of weird way of life. You don't want to be 63 and still doing this.
1: Right.
0: That's not good for you career-wise. It's not good for you socially. It's not good for you financially because of what you said. You're in a depreciating versus an appreciating asset, all those kinds of things. But if you did this for a period of time while you're untethered and don't have responsibilities and it's fun for you, I did hear you're a rambling man. I mean, you like the road, you know? And I think that's cool. That's fun.
2: Yeah.
0: Go do it. Yes, I would go do it, but put a time limit on it.
2: And make sure you are saving. It's the same kind of mindset. People go and move back home to save money, and then they really don't even end up saving money because they just end up spending it, you know. So really make sure.
1: I've saved up to this point, right? I've got over $300,000 in retirement, and then I also have about 90 cash sitting there ready to go.
2: Okay, well, you may
1: but
2: have just plugged it back in.
1: This.
2: 25% of the female population.
0: Yeah, your bachelor eligibility just went up again. Okay.
1: That's great. That's good to hear.
2: I was going to ask him how much a van costs like that.
0: I think he's going to be okay. Junior's in Fayetteville, Arkansas. Hi, Junior. What's up?
3: Hey, how you doing?
0: Better than I deserve. How can I help?
3: Well, I have a considerable amount of money that I'm investing, and I have a friend that's a financial advisor, and he's giving me some mutual funds to invest in, to purchase, and he's not charging me. And my question is, is it okay to go with him and just bank the 1% that typically they charge, like a Fidelity or E-Trade? Or would I get a better return if I went with E-Trade and somebody was actually watching over it?
0: Well, I would not go with E-Trade because I would want you to develop a personal relationship with a financial advisor that is watching over everything and meeting with you, like our SmartVestor Pros that we recommend. But we don't recommend E-Trade, and we don't recommend Fidelity. Fidelity's not a bad company. They've got some good mutual funds. But I want you to sit with a financial advisor, and I don't mind them charging you a percentage. You will recoup on that. So what's the total amount you're investing?
3: I have like in my individual account, I have about 619. I have some RSUs that are going to mature. I'm going to sell them in about 2 weeks. That's 276. Then I have a 401k that's 47.
0: So you're bumping up to $1 million.
3: Yeah, over $1 million, about 1.2.
0: Yeah. Okay. And I think when you sit with some of the financial advisors, there's break points on that as well when you start getting up to that $1 million mark. So, meaning that the commissions won't stay exactly the same. So, yeah, I would sit down with a SmartVestor Pro and have somebody talk you through that. You can find them at RamseySolutions.com. But the data is this. DIY, do-it-yourself, investing does not yield the same rates of return. And the main reason is that you get enamored with the romance of some company or some particular stock or thing instead of just looking at cold hard numbers. The second reason is fear. And when you read the wrong headline on the Fox News or CNN website and it triggers your fear button and you start talking about pulling all your money out at usually the exact wrong time to do it, you need someone to talk you off the ledge. And so all the research that we have on investing says that a person who has a calm, conservative, trusted voice in their ear to stay in the market and to carefully analyze these investments rather than getting caught up in the internet romance bullcrap of something, then they're going to keep you on track and you're going to build more wealth over the scope of your life than when you DIY it. And so I know a lot about this stuff, and I don't DIY my mutual funds. I have a SmartVestor Pro. Rachel and Winston have a SmartVestor Pro.
2: I'm curious if the friend was doing it out of just...
0: I think he's just saying, pick this fund and this fund. I don't think he's actually managing.
2: Okay, okay.
0: He said he's showing me which mutual fund.
2: Oh, I gotcha. Yeah.
0: And not charging him for that. But there's more in this than just simply which mutual fund to pick.
2: Mm-hmm.
0: There's staying in it. There's understanding new things that come on board, different things you can get into. As you get above that $1 million mark, there's going to be some things that you can do that are very nuanced, very small things. They're not going to make you rich, but they're also going to stabilize your life and stabilize your future with that. So, No, Junior, I would not go with E-Trade. I would not go with Fidelity, and I would not go with my free friend who told me which mutual fund to buy over lunch. Instead, I would do what I do. So my advice is consistent. I'm not telling you to do something I don't personally do. My personal accounts are with one of our SmartVestor Pros and have been since I started that program all these years ago.
2: Yeah, and these guys and women who are in this position, if you find a good one, and our SmartVestor Pros, you know, for sure that is, they live and breathe this stuff. And again, there are nuances in that world that you can take advantage of that you will never get by just, doing it yourself. And when you have that much money, Junior, that I would. I mean, I know we joked about, like, tax loss harvesting, you know, one time on the show. And you're like, oh, yeah. But it's these little things that you know what I mean, that add up over time. And they know about that stuff. And they can educate you and show you. And it's good for you. Take advantage of those things. But you're not going to get that with just someone randomly telling you to pick two or three different types of mutual funds and that's it. So there's some nuance to it and detail that I think could be to your advantage for sure.

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5: ABC News, I'm Chuck Sievertson.
6: This is the last chance. This is not something that, if it doesn't happen, this is the last chance for them to sign a good document.
5: A warning against Iran losing its head if it doesn't sign a deal with the U.S., says President Trump at the White House.
6: I want to give them every last chance before decapitation. Very tough to do what we have planned, still planned. We'll see what happens.
5: Despite Iran saying there are no direct talks with the U.S., President Trump says there are about the Strait of Hormuz.
6: We're talking about the strait, the opening of the strait, having it open literally by tomorrow. Completely open.
5: Over the weekend, it was the seventh time Trump threatened major attacks on Iran, then pulled back, citing negotiations. President's company, Trump Media, launching a new feature that critics say is corrupt, an example of a president making money off of his office. ABC's Peter Haralambos.
7: Now, the president's company is selling instant access to Trump's social media posts through a service designed for big financial firms that could make millions from having Trump's announcements milliseconds faster than their competitors.
5: President's posts can move the markets. Word that Trump's company sued Capital One last year for allegedly closing nearly 400 bank accounts associated with Trump, claiming it was for political reasons. As part of the bank's push to have the case thrown out, Capital One is now arguing that the accounts were closed after a months-long review by its anti-money laundering team, not for political reasons. Hundreds of homes are reported burned to the ground, say fire officials in Spokane, Washington. Little or no containment on the wildfires, no known deaths, say fire officials. Two deaths have been reported in the parasitic stomach bug outbreak in Michigan, says the state health department. Cases in the state have topped 11,000, nearly 200 admitted to hospitals. You're listening to ABC News.
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5: Two Republican senators who delayed the Todd Blanche nomination for attorney general say they're satisfied that Blanche has met their demands by releasing written statements killing a proposed political compensation fund and immunity from IRS audits for the Trump family and others. ABC News Washington Bureau Managing Editor Catherine Falders.
9: This is a hurdle that he obviously needed to clear. It appears that he will clear it. The hearing is scheduled for tomorrow morning, but then he needs to be confirmed by the full Senate.
5: Sources telling ABC News that Iran may be linked to cyber attacks against the nation's water systems. Hackers said to have targeted wastewater safety in at least seven states.

0: moving up that bedtime. But for some kids, moving the wake-up time earlier might be even better. You can start in small increments, such as 10 to 15 minutes.
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5: All right, it's 6 minutes after 1 o'clock, and Tom Fitzsimmons is out at the Nevada County Fair's Community Involvement Day. Good afternoon, Tom.
6: Well, good afternoon, Mo. Yes, it's creeping out here at the Nevada County Fairgrounds, and it's kind of a yearly event here, and it's off to a rousing start. They opened up the doors just about 5-6 minutes ago here at the main exhibit building. And it's beautifully air-conditioned inside. We have about at least a dozen nonprofits that have set up their tables. And a lot of people came right in making donations, whether it's to Bright Futures for Youth, whether it's to the food bank, whether it's Interfaith Food Ministry, which is right here. The thing about the food bank and Interfaith Food Ministry is that they're side-by-side, which is a very nice thing. It doesn't seem like something that necessarily Victoria came up with this idea of going side by. Who came up with the idea of you putting you guys together?
7: Well, Brett and I were speaking about it, and we've done this a few years, and people get confused or think they have to choose, and you don't have to make a choice. All of this food, whatever you donate today at Community Involvement Day, will help our community. The Food Bank of Nevada County and IFM will be splitting it all at the end, so it'll be even, and we'll all benefit from this. So thank you, everyone who has already brought in food and grocery bags for us to use, who are coming in later. We really appreciate it. And you can get your BOGO coupon to the fair.
6: BOGO coupon?
7: BOGO.
6: BOGO?
7: Buy one, get one to the fair.
6: You're speaking that type of code with me, huh?
7: Yeah, BOGO.
6: So just bring non-perishables, things like that?
7: Yeah, non-perishable or your clean, reusable paper grocery bags. We go through a lot of those. Those also help us a lot. Same with the Food Bank of Nevada County. Grocery bags are a great way to support us today and every day because we need them.
6: All right. Do you guys take cash donations too? Because you and I talk about this all the time with the food bank when I'm on with Brett. That money goes a long way, too.
7: That's right. We absolutely do take cash donations. We've already received a few today already. And monetary donations really, really help IFM because we have such strong buying power that your $1, we can stretch that 3, 4, 5 times that amount with our strong buying power. So monetary donations go a really long way.
6: All right. So how's it going to work? You guys are going to collect all this food? Are you guys then divvying it up, or how's it going
7: to
6: work?
7: We're going to share the proceeds, and it will go to our community members. We'll all have it back at our various locations. The food bank will have it to distribute at their regular distributions, and so will IFM. IFM distributes food Monday, Wednesday, Friday, and Saturday from 10 a.m. to 1 p.m.
6: You have to come out and see Victoria, because for about 5'1" she is a dynamo. You have been out here going nonstop for at least an hour, because I got here about 12 o'clock and you were going for it.
7: People were coming in early, so excited to get their BOGO tickets and support the community. There's so many great agencies here. Come and talk to any of us. We all do such great work in our community, and it takes each and every one of us to take care of one another.
6: All right, can you do me a favor? Yeah. This young little princess that's walking by, can you explain those shoes?
7: Yes. Well, they look like a holographic sneaker. Those are fantastic. Okay. Those belong at Taylor Swift's
6: Eras Tour. Oh, she's rolling now.
7: Oh, the rollers. Ooh, she's cruising.
6: All right, we'll have to find out what she's doing there.
7: Let's ask her if she wore them to the Eras Tour.
6: Do you think she'll know what that is?
7: I would think so.
6: Okay, well, I'm going to talk food bank. Make sure you're on the up and up. Normally, I talk to Brett Bentley at the food bank, but we have a different representative out here for the food bank. You are?
8: Hi, I'm Daphne Morgan. I'm the development manager at the Food Bank of Nevada County.
6: Daphne, how are you?
8: Well, how are you?
6: I always talk to Brent.

0: usually on the radio and stuff. So do you do a lot of the work back there? What do you do back there as that position?
1: So the development manager is somebody who works with all of our donors, our amazing community of generous givers who help make what we do at the food bank possible. So I am the storyteller, and I deliver the story, and I help with kind of the back end of things on our website and make things pretty, our social media, and communicate with all the people who give generously to us.
0: I will say this. Sometimes we hold our breath and wonder, okay, the doors are going to open up and I wonder how many people are going to be here. It's kind of encouraging to see so many people right away coming to donate food.
1: Yeah, absolutely. I think it's because we have a really amazing community of people who care about giving. And I don't think you have to ask very many times for people in this community, in this county, to come out and give and support the organizations that they believe in and that they know are doing things for the betterment of our community at large.
0: Yeah, I talked to Brett last Friday. It was the last day of the summer lunch program. How did that go, and what's that mean for you guys at the food bank, being able to feed those kids?
1: Yeah, it's wonderful. We had an amazing team of people, our volunteers especially, who came out every single day, Monday through Friday, to pack lunches. And then we had our drivers who came out every single day to deliver the food to all of the different sites and apartment complexes that we deliver to. And we just were in awe and amazed at the amount of support and the youth who are able to get fed through the entire summer months, from, you know, the Monday after school got out until the Friday before school started again.
0: And I know it's been tough for recipients that are food insecure with CalFresh changes and all that stuff. Have you seen the effects over at the food bank?
1: Yeah, we've definitely seen the effects. I think Brett says it a lot, the landscape is shifting, and we have more community agencies reaching out to us, people who are nervous and scared about the changes that are happening, and, you know, really need support from community agencies, from organizations like us, who make sure that no matter where they are in our county, we're getting the food to them.
0: So people are going to stop by a food bank. It looks like non-perishable food. I have that in the can in front of me.
1: Yep.
0: Obviously, paper bags are big.
1: Paper bags and plastic bags, any bags. We don't discriminate. We love bags. We go through thousands of bags for every distribution. So we appreciate bags. And, yes, anything that's non-perishable, pantry-stable food, we will get it out to the community.
0: All right. And if people are driving around right now and they don't have anything with them, could they make a financial donation as well? Because Brett talks about how that goes a long way.
1: It goes a very long way. We are able to take a financial donation and buy a lot more food because we get things in bulk and because we have partnerships with the places where we purchase our food from. So absolutely, if anybody wants to come down and make a financial donation, we would gratefully accept.
0: By the way, it's great that you guys are side by side, you and IFM. I mean, it is great because the community sees you guys kind of side by side.
1: Absolutely. We both provide, a necessary service to our community. We partner a lot on different things, and I think people don't always get to see that. So it's really nice to be able to set up next to them, and we are splitting our food and making sure that we are all getting to, you know, deliver our food. We do it in different ways. We get the food out to people in different methods. So we are combining our strengths, and we are getting the food out to all of the people who need it.
0: Where have you been hiding, though? Because Brett's the one that always comes on. You should be on with her, or maybe send you in instead. You're great on the radio.
1: No problem. I'd be happy to come in.
0: All right. We're going to work on that. All right, Daphne. She's there with the food bank in Nevada County. Again, they're like the first ones you come in the side door here on the main exhibit building. If you go to the right, you see Ubinet. That means you see Pascal. Hey, how are you guys doing?
2: Hey.
0: What are you guys doing?
2: Well, you know, we're here because we're sponsors, and I wanted to see you, so here we are.
0: I could say stick out your tongue, and it'll probably be black from lion.
2: Aww.
0: That's what I say. That's what you. You know what? I have enjoyed your Andrew Katie videos.
3: Right.
0: That whole series. They've been wonderful. How are you involved with that? Are you a producer?
3: With Ubinet, I'm a producer, and we have been working with the fairgrounds and Andrew and Katie for three years.
0: They seem polished now and stuff.
2: You know what? You can let them go. You can leave them in the wild. You know, you have them on your show. You turn on the microphone. You walk away. You have a coffee. You come back, and they're still going.
0: No, this is what happened. They were on today on my show, and they were looking for makeup and all that stuff. They started about 5 minutes late.
2: Now we have divas.
0: It's Andrew.
2: Oh,
0: Andrew's
2: oh,
0: a diva.
2: Andrew, of course, oh, of course. I mean,
3: They had the raw talent. We just coached them, and every year they get better and better on camera. I love what the fair is doing as far as reaching out on social media. I love seeing their faces out there.
0: And I love that you guys kind of sponsor the fair.
4: Yep.
0: Are always involved with it, doing your fire stuff still at the same time, and just helping out all these nonprofits today.
2: Well, you know, the nonprofits, we all need the nonprofits. We all live here, and these are our local nonprofits, and if we can help the nonprofits to get the word out, isn't that part of our job? I mean, I think it is.
0: I think it is.
2: So,
0: I will say this. I'm working my way towards, I don't know if you guys have seen this, Dolly Parton's at the end of the row here.
2: I saw Dolly Parton's there for first five of Nevada County, and Dolly Parton with her amazing library.
0: Amazing library, but the book's hiding part of her attributes. That's all I'm saying.
2: I'm gonna leave it at that. Yes. No comment.
0: Fair enough. House, that's always exciting stuff. Winning wheel of something going on here.
5: Thank you very much.
0: Vitalant is usually here in blood donation form, but today we're kind of making reservations to give blood. Is that what's going on?
5: I'm just letting people know about the upcoming blood drives. So I can make appointments for people if they're interested. Right now I have some friendly visitors who came by and already have an appointment. So, yeah.
0: Have you guys given blood before?
5: Yes.
0: By chance, you have?
1: Yes. I've given blood at their drives when they were here, and then every 2 months I give blood, yeah.
0: There's no better feeling, right? For people who have been hesitant, it's a fairly nice, easy process,
1: right? It's an easy process. They give you snacks. You're usually laughing with the staff while you're there. It's great. And you can even walk in sometimes to Grass Valley. They're not very busy, so it'd be great if more people could do it.
0: There's something about saving a life, isn't it? I mean, there's like the satisfaction thing.
1: Yeah, you get something texted to you when the blood is used at a hospital, and they say, today your blood was used, and it just gives you such joy to know that you're able to help.
0: Yeah, and I have no idea. See, I'm battling cancer right now, so I never know when blood's going to be part of the treatment and all that stuff. So thank you so much for what
1: you
0: do.
1: You're welcome. Thank you.
0: Yeah, that's what it's all about. Great that Vitalant is here. And, yes, it is not Christmas time, but, you know, summertime has become another time for the toy run.
6: It has.
0: How you doing?
6: I'm great. How are you?
0: Well, doing fine. I wasn't expecting to see you guys here. Is this the first year?
6: Second year.
0: Yeah,
6: it's our second year. We love it. It's good to be out here with everybody.
0: All right, so you're collecting toys? I'm just guessing toys.
6: We are collecting toys. We are collecting them. You know, the 12th of this month, it's only 4 months until the toy run.
0: Yeah, so you notice how I kind of dipped a little bit when you said 4 weeks?
6: Sorry.
0: Yeah.
6: Just slamming through time this year.
0: Well, the thing is with Sharon, with the working with it, is it an all-year event, getting this thing planned and timed out and all that stuff?
6: It is, truly. I mean, we meet all year long. We just actually participated in Hope for Nevada County this year, and we were able to donate almost 600 pairs of shoes for school kids going back to school. So, yeah, so it's definitely, that was part of our mission when we took over, you know, with Eric and Chelsea and everybody. So we're super excited about that and looking forward to a great year this year.
0: All right. Now, you had a summer event. How did that go for a first-time event?
6: So it was a first-time event. I mean, it went great. We got quite a few people there. I mean, we're going to change it a little bit for next year, make it a little closer to the evening so that the bands make more sense and stuff, because we had some great bands and just great food. It was a great time. So
0: it's going to be, and it's going to stay right around 4th of July-ish type of time?
6: Somewhere in there. So we're working with Hope for Nevada County on a schedule for next year so that we all, this year, because the school changed, it kind of threw us all into a little bit of a tizzy. So we're going to try and schedule it out a little bit better for next year.
0: Yeah. The fair time is different next year, too. Do you know that?
6: Yes. I'm kind of excited, but a little scared.
0: I feel the same way working it.
6: It'll be super fun, I'm sure, but exhausting just the same. So it'll be good.
0: All right. So bring new unwrapped toys, and you get your coupon.
6: Absolutely. Looking forward to seeing everybody.
0: Come on out here. See Sharon Bueller and the Nevada County Toy Run in the house is one of the nonprofits. Again, we're going to be talking to all of them as I go through the next hour. Normally you hear the Ramsey Show with Dave Ramsey and his fine staff teaching you how to save money. Well, this is the thing about this event. It's teaching you how to save money. 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Going to take a quick break. We come back. We'll continue on with Community Involvement Day here on KNCO News Talk 830.
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0: And welcome back to Community Involvement Day. Tom Fitzsimmons here at the Nevada County Fairgrounds. It is an event that has kicked off at 1 o'clock, goes to 6 o'clock this afternoon. And, a whole bunch of nonprofits out here, a whole bunch of important nonprofits out here. The Breastfeeding Coalition of Nevada County is out here, which I'm kind of curious what they need. But I'm wondering, your name is?
9: My name is Mercedes.
0: Mercedes, how are you?
9: I'm well, how are you?
0: I'm doing fine. Are you guys in charge of the Rock and Relax Lounge that's over there in that one building?
9: We sure are. We'll be here.
0: Am I allowed to say it out loud? Because that's like one of the best-kept secrets around. It's an air-conditioned building.
9: It is. Spread the word. We're going to be located in the Ponderosa Hall, a great place to come with your baby, to change your baby, feed your baby, cool off, have some water, get out of the sun for a little bit, and we'll be at the fair from Thursday, or to Wednesday to Sunday.
0: All right. Now, yeah. See, one of my kids finally figured out how to have a baby. My daughter, Kelly, had a baby boy who's about 4 months old now. And she's breastfeeding and stuff. What does the coalition provide for women?
9: We provide resources for, resources in the community surrounding breastfeeding. We're there to support, promote, protect breastfeeding in the community. Mm-hmm. Yeah, education.
0: There's a lot of things you could be doing, Mercedes. Why did you decide to get involved with them?
9: Well, I am a registered nurse. I've worked with moms and babies for a long time in nursing, and I'm also a IBCLC, which is a lactation consultant, so just passionate about supporting moms and babies in our community.
0: Are you up at Sierra Nevada by chance or what?
9: I am not. Okay. Yeah.
0: I just wonder because my wife was about 30 years labor delivery up there at Sierra Nevada, so I understand. It's an important thing, isn't it?
9: It
0: a lot
9: is.
0: Of stuff goes into it, and a lot of emotional things about women become, breastfeeding and stuff with their babies.
9: Oh, most definitely. And I think, it is can be pretty challenging at first. So it's just nice to have support and resources within the community to support one another.
0: Right, so you got stickers to hand out. What are these, little magnets and stuff?
9: We have stickers, coalition stickers, and then we just also have some fun stickers, breastfeeding pumping stickers, and we're accepting diapers and wipes, water for Rock and Relax for the fair, and we also have a mobile Rock and Relax. We try to get out to local festivals and events in the community.
0: All right. Now, for people listening at home, I know women can use the support, even my daughter asked me a question the other day, so I kind of passed her on to somebody because I didn't necessarily know. Do you guys have, like, meetings and stuff that people can go to?
9: We do, yeah. We're always looking for new members, and so we meet once a month virtually, and then we meet quarterly in person. Yeah, and you can go to our website to find out information how to join a meeting. We meet on Tuesdays at 1 p.m.
0: So bring in some diapers, bring in some water, things for the Rock and Relax Lounge. You get 2-for-1 coupon.
9: Yes, you do. So come on by. Thank you so much.
0: Oh, it's my pleasure. Hey, we got the Lions in the house.
10: Lions.
0: All right.
10: Have a seat.
0: Ron, how you doing, buddy?
10: I'm good. How are you?
0: I'm doing fine. You know, how many years have you been coming to this thing with the Lions?
10: Well, I haven't made every year, but I've been with the Lions since 2005, so quite a few times.
0: You've been out here quite a few times, yeah. I noticed you're by yourself. Are you going to be by yourself today, or you got somebody else coming?
10: Just for a couple hours. My buddy got sick because his wife was very generous with her bugs.
0: Well, you know, that's how it is, right? All right, so you got some glasses lined up. Are these donations that have come in?
10: These have just come in so far today. I expect we'll get a lot today. Mm-hmm. It's a good draw, you know, to get that discount for the fair tickets. And these glasses, I don't know if you know about the history, but these glasses will all go to Folsom Prison.
0: You know, I've heard a story, and I still say this is something that my news department, and I'd even go with them to kind of do a story out there. So explain what
10: You should do that. It's fascinating. I've been on the tour, and we occasionally have tours mostly for Lions, but I'm sure you could probably get in on that. But the Lions, several years ago, started this project that they sponsor at Folsom Prison, where specific prisoners, select prisoners, are trained to grade and measure the prescriptions of these glasses, refurbish them so that they can be donated to people in need of glasses. Plus, the program also deals in books on tape, Braille. They produce books. They produce books at the prison. And the prisoners that are in this program, if they are prisoners who get out of prison, they have a job. They have a high-paying, quality job waiting for them on the other end. And the facts show that prisoners who go through this program have the lowest rate of recidivism of anyone coming out of the prison. So it's a wonderful program.
0: Incredible program, knowing that it comes from glasses like that. So what people should be doing, because we all have the famous junk drawer or utility drawer in our house, a lot of times there's glasses in there.
10: Absolutely. That's right. If they're glasses that you don't use anymore, bring them here. Someone can use those glasses.
0: Right.
10: And we'll send them through the prison program, and that they'll be taken care of.
0: All right. So that goes for you at work, too. A lot of times at work you have a lost and found area. You have glasses that people have left at your counter or whatever. Get them in a bag and kind of bring them out at this point, right, and drop them off.
10: There you go.
0: You got 2-for-1 coupons?
10: Yes, we do.
0: All right. Ron, you're the man. Yeah, good seeing you. Good seeing you. Always great seeing the Lions out there. But, by the way, you still have your food booth out here, don't you?
10: We operate the beer booth at this Lions Club has the beer booth at the arena.
0: At the arena.
10: Correct.
0: With the good Budweiser there, if I recall.
10: Not anymore.
0: Yeah, not Judy East. How you doing?
11: Have a seat.
0: You know, I just talked to somebody over there that never heard of the White Barn Project. Which shows you, then they're like me, though. I always said, you know, they're city mouse and country mouse. You know, I'm kind of, and so a lot of us don't realize really what the White Barn Project is. Can you explain it?
11: Sure. It's been going on for 8 years now, and I'm sure that if you don't have kids involved with 4-H and FFA, you might not know what it is. But 8 years ago, Sir Optimus International of Grass Valley started the White Barn Project based on a Facebook discussion about how expensive clothes were for kids and how it's hard to find the white pants. You know, it's really easy to find the white shirts, but the white pants. And so I talked with Wendy Weidler, who was an FFA parent and a former student of mine, and she said it is a real issue. And so she had wanted to do something, but she didn't have a business license or the insurance and everything. I said, why don't we put it under the umbrella of Sir Optimus International of Grass Valley? Because our goal is to support children and women in Nevada County. So that, you know, and as you know, they don't wear the same size every year. In fact, it's a guarantee that they don't.
0: They change mid-year.
11: Right, or even 2 weeks before the fair. So we created the White Barn Project, and basically what it is a free clothing exchange for FFA and 4-H students. So we had our distribution day in July, and I have to say the fair has been so helpful in donating the family farm where we have it and donating Ponderosa Hall so we could have the distribution. So we had about 53 students who came by. Yeah, 53 students who came by who either got boots or pants or shirts. And then we did a pop-up the week after, and we had about 20 students who came. It was after the work day that they had here at the fair, and so about 20 students came and got what they needed. And then we have the White Barn at the Family Fun Park, which is right behind Treat Street. Right. In fact, it's behind the 4-H booth, food booth. And we're there, and the whites, the boots, the white shirts, the white pants, and the boots are out in 24/7. And then every morning I'm there renting out or lending out, because there's no charge, lending out hats, scarves, ties, or belts.
0: Right. I was just going to ask about that.
11: Right, because they're the more expensive items, and a hat is now something like $30. And so we just lend them out, and then they get returned because they only need them to show. So we do that, and it's helped so many families.
0: Really, so people could donate those things today,
11: yeah.
0: Right? You kind of check out, the kids are long gone, and that stuff still might be at home, right? A lot of these hats and stuff, right?
11: Yeah, we've had people do that.
0: Yeah.
11: We've had people say, oh, I found a hat, and my child hasn't used that hat. And what we do is we sew it up so it can't be worn in lending it, and then they put it in their back pocket, which is how they can show it.
0: All right, so right here, White Barn Project, Seroptimist International with Judy East. Are you by yourself?
11: I am today. I am today. No, somebody's relieving me at 4:30.
0: Okay. So. That's the hard-working son of a girl, you know?
11: I am. Grew up that way.
0: You're something else. Anyway, Judy East out here with Seroptimist. You put another hat on her, too. But please, if you have FFA or 4-H stuff that you could donate, the whites, obviously, the pants, the hats, all this stuff to help out these kids that need them at the fair, this is the place to do it today, and you get 2-for-1 fair tickets. Anyway, you're going to take a break here, bottom of the hour, get in a news update, weather forecast, and we'll talk to more nonprofits when we come back.

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1: And I'm Jesse Etlin. We're the founders of Zion Capital right here in your backyard.
0: And if you've listened to Dave Ramsey, you know how important it is to have someone you can trust. That's why we're your local SmartVestor pros.
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7: And welcome out to Community Involvement Day. Tom Fitzsimmons here at the Nevada County Fairgrounds with the deputy in charge of this place, Katie Bielan. Katie, I just had you on this morning.
8: I know. Yeah. In one day. It's so exciting.
7: Which is totally exciting.
8: It's an honor.
7: It's been a good start to this, right?
8: Oh, really?
7: It's not an honor. Don't give me
8: to
7: that.
8: To see you twice in one day, it's an honor.
7: Yeah.
8: Yeah, Community Involvement Day came out with a bang. There was people here like a half hour before we opened our doors at 1 o'clock, and the food bank, I think, has already taken a load back to the food bank. So.
7: Yes, they already did. They already took some. I will say this. This is what's nice about the expansion of some of these nonprofits, because you have like a perfect mix of what Nevada County is all about, helping out everybody that's food insecure here, homeless over there, young adults over there. I mean, it's quite.
8: Yeah, it is really cool. I actually also learned First Five. They do the Dolly Parton Imagine Library.
7: Yes.
8: And I have 2 kids, and I only have 1 signed up. But if you have more than 1 kid, the under 5, you can sign them all up.
7: Yeah.
8: It's really neat.
7: It is really neat, and that is, I think we were one of the last counties to get this, and somebody found that out, I think, at First Five and said, no, we need to get the, and Dolly Parton's organization stepped right up.
8: Yeah, it's really neat. I know my I have, you know, nephews and nieces that are not in California that were getting it, and I'm like, how do I get this? So when I found that out, that was pretty neat. But yeah, just seeing, like, even Foothill Lions, they have all of their glasses, and then right next to them Sir Optimus, and they do all the whites for the kids for showing.
7: Mm-hmm.
8: It's really cool. It's really fun to walk into this building and see the community bringing all their goodies in to buy their fair tickets.
7: And of course, this is a busy time anyway for you, because I think there was a mom and son that came in. I think maybe they were dropping off something for the fair itself.
8: Yeah, today we also have the Ag Mechanics projects coming in. They're getting judged, I think, Wednesday. And so, yeah, people are asking, like, where do I drop this off? There's judging in Ponderosa Hall happening right now. So there's quilts and all of the sewn goods being judged today as well. So things are happening.
7: Right. And that's, again, another air-conditioned building. For the people who are coming out here to donate, that's the thing. It's a very hot day, very warm day at the very least, right? It's air-conditioned. It's really nice in here right now.
8: It is nice in here, yeah. So when you come in, you can, you know, take a load off. There's like 12, 13 booths in here. You can walk around, take your time.
7: Yeah.
8: I don't have air conditioning at home. Well, I do, but I just choose not to use it. So it's nice to be in here.
7: Such a country kid.
8: I am. I am.
7: What'd you do with your pig? You said you had pigs, right, that you did?
8: I did all of the above.
7: Did you?
8: I did everything.
7: How'd you keep them cool, like these kids are trying to do right now? How do you keep them cool?
8: Well, a lot of these show kids have fancy barns, but if you don't, you'd like me. I didn't have a fancy barn. We have fans, you know, you wash them during the day. Most of the kids that have projects are not out at the river or doing stuff like that. They're, like, washing their animals and taking care of them.
7: Right. Now, where's Andrew now? Is he putting on makeup for your next video and stuff? You're doing it, you, Vanette?
8: He must be. I have no idea. He said he was coming over here, but I have no idea.
7: All right, I'm going to go over here and tour the nonprofits. Thanks for hosting this out here.
8: Oh, yeah, anytime. Every year we'll do it.
7: Oh, yeah, and you'll be on a lot once the fair starts, that's for sure. That's Katie Bielan, Deputy CEO of the Nevada County Fair. I'm going to go down to Dolly. Dolly Parton's down here. Now, granted, it's a cutout of Dolly Parton, but it is kind of exciting, like Bielan said. Dolly Parton Library is part of Nevada County, for Nevada County making this happen. And your name is?
9: Melody Easton.
7: Melody, how are you?
9: Good. How are you doing?
7: I'm doing fine. It is exciting. We were just talking about the Dolly Parton Library and what a special thing that this county has it now.
9: Yeah, absolutely. We just celebrated 1 year of the Imagination Library in Nevada County, and we have sent out over 10,000 books in that year, and we have 1,100 children signed up.
7: Wow. Now, was that done? I'm just kind of curious how you get to 1,100. Was that done through the schools? Is that done word of mouth? How'd that happen?
9: A lot of it is word of mouth. The Dolly Parton Imagination Library will send a free book every month to any child under the age of 5 who's signed up. So we put flyers in a lot of the child care facilities and a lot of the transitional kindergarten classrooms, but also friends of friends. If you know somebody who is having a baby or has a little one, they can sign up at any point from the time the baby is born until their 5th birthday.
7: So you're here with First Five. What are you taking in today? Is it books or what are you taking in?
9: We would love to collect gently used children's books, give them another chance to enjoy a home. During the fair, we hand them out, as well as cases of bottled water we give out during the fair.
7: All right. And where are you guys during the fair?
9: We are in the kids' corner, and we can be found inside a little white picket-fenced area. There's a tiny red barn out front, and we've got a sign that says First Five Nevada County Kids Corner.
7: All right. Do you know this kid that's next to you to your left?
9: I do. This is my daughter, Delilah.
7: Delilah, how are you?
10: Good.
7: I saw you walking and rolling by. Can you explain your shoes to our listeners at home? Because I was trying to describe them.
10: They're Heelys. They have a wheel connected to them.
7: Yeah. Was it tough to learn how to actually walk and roll? Is it skating or just rolling?
10: Skating.
7: It's kind of skating? All right.
10: I do roller derby, so it's kind of easy for me.
7: You do what?
10: Roller derby?
7: Mm-hmm. Are you a jammer? Are you a blocker? What do you?
11: You're both?
10: Yeah.
7: You look like very nice. You look like a nice kid and stuff. Roller derby women get kind of out of control. Do you get out of control sometimes?
10: Yes. One of my games... Yes. One of my games, someone snapped their ankle, someone flew.
9: You didn't snap their ankle.
10: Nope. That was the older kids.
7: All right.
10: And I'm almost up to them.
7: All right. And where do you do roller derby? Is it down in Auburn someplace?
10: Auburn. I also do it at Gold Country Fairgrounds and ARD.
7: All right. Now, what's your favorite? Do you prefer to be a jammer and score points? Or do you like blocking and...
10: Jammer. My last game, I did 18-point jam.
7: 18-point jam?
10: Yes.
7: And then you cut it off like that? And mm-hmm. stuff you did the old,
10: yes.
7: You're like a stud, you know that? Very cool. I didn't know. Roller derby? Didn't know. It's, yeah. By the way, somebody thought the Taylor Swift Eros tour with the outfit yarn. Are you a Taylor Swift fan?
10: Yes. Our first concert we went 2, we went to a Lindsay Stirling concert.
7: Wow, good job, Mom.
9: Thanks.
7: She's a knockout. All right, and we have Nevada City Elks here. We love the Elks in Nevada City. Perfect. I have to say thank you to this young lady. Who are you?
11: My name is Chris Stillman.
7: Chris Stillman, how are you?
11: I'm well, thank you.
7: All right. You know what? Nevada City Elks has been nice enough to send in their birthdays. We get to announce in the morning news that I get to do on KNCO, so that's kind of fun for me to do. So when's your birthday?
11: July 29th.
7: Okay. It probably just happened. All right. So that's why that name looks familiar. All right. So what are you collecting here for the Elks?
11: Actually, I am collecting just whatever anybody wants to drop off. I think we were supposed to do diapers, but nobody's brought any diapers yet. But
7: okay,
11: and we did socks. Also do socks. And we collect, and what the Elks do is we support all of these other organizations.
7: Oh, okay.
11: So rather, especially through our bingo program. Which we have bingo the first Monday of every month.
7: That's huge. You know, bingo is huge.
11: It is.
7: I hear they're bringing bingo back to the fairgrounds, too. Have you heard that?
11: No, I have not heard that.
7: Bingo players are serious. Am I right on that?
11: They are 100% serious.
7: So you're at a table here. It's about 8 foot wide. Would you fill up this table with play sheets, or is that a little bit too big for you?
11: I actually sell snacks at bingo. I don't.
7: People do that though.
11: Oh my goodness! Yes, yeah. Plenty of people fill up a full multiple cards. I don't know how they do it. Get their little daubers and off they go.
7: Cover them
11: and they are
7: bingo.
11: They are.
7: The money raised there then just goes right into your guys' coffer for your programs.
11: It goes into we support many of the organizations that are here by grants or scholarships at the end of each year. That's where the bingo money goes.
7: All right. And here's the thing. I heard this, Chris, that the BPOE stands for Best People on Earth. Is that the truth?
11: It's one of the reasons it has that name, yes, absolutely.
7: What's the real reason?
11: It's the Elks' exalted ruler, actually, is what the BPOE, yeah.
7: We put best people on earth because the Elks are great throughout our community. We just happen to be blessed with the Nevada City Elks. And glad you're out here.
11: Thank you very much. I'm glad to be here.
7: Are you here by yourself?
11: For a little while.
7: Okay. More Elks are coming out?
11: They are.
7: All right. So come out here. That's a great thing because there's some socks here, but they'll take diapers. They'll take things to help out the other nonprofits that are here that we're going to meet here in our next break. Read me real quickly. I got Gold Country Senior Services. You guys have a new... The executive director.
12: Yes, we do.
7: Yes,
12: Jay Chandler.
7: All right, what do you think of him? Pretend nobody's
12: just
7: listening.
12: Yeah. I think he's great. He's very hands-on in helping us in getting our booth up and just getting that up and moving. So we're good.
7: Yeah. How are things there? I mean, in the building and stuff.
12: In what, the fair building?
7: In the senior building.
12: In the senior building is good. I mean, we... we've been around for a while, so, you know, we're kind of getting it down. And then we're going to be looking at doing our 50-year anniversary coming up, too.
7: Oh, that's a big-time thing.
12: It's a big thing. Yeah. Yes, it is.
7: Are you in charge of putting that together?
12: Oh, no.
7: All right, so how did you get this duty? What are you collecting here today?
12: We're collecting snacks, anything that we can give to our volunteers to help keep them happy. We're also any... office supplies and then some Kleenex and other things that we can use. Yeah.
7: Well, like post-it notes and stationery and all that,
12: Copy paper, correct. All that stuff.
7: All right. So if you're listening in the offices and such, just kind of look around and make a nice thing. You can have fun?
12: Yes, you do.
7: All right. Now, are you out here by yourself? How come Jay's not out here?
12: He is probably trying to get us some grants written.
7: It is that time, huh?
12: It is that time. We've got to get some money flowing.
7: Yeah, I know. It's been kind of an interesting time for a lot of these nonprofits. So days like this are pretty big.
12: Yes, they are. It is. I mean, our community is awesome. And we have just so many nonprofits that do such great work that all of us are just, you know, trying to team up together and just try to do what we can.
7: Yeah, that's what it's about. But great seeing Gold Country Senior Services here. Of course, I talk to them once a month and highlight all their fine things. But great to have them here on Community Involvement Day. I got some more nonprofits to talk to after this break. So we're going to take a quick break as it's Community Involvement Day here at the Nevada County Fairgrounds. So a quick break. We'll be right back.

0: 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I'm Seth Leishman.
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4: And welcome back to Nevada County Fairgrounds. I'm Tom Fitzsimmons. Community Involvement Day has kicked off this hour. It's going to be here throughout the afternoon, and it's nicely air-conditioned inside the Fairgrounds main exhibit building here. So come on out here. We're talking to all these that are here. We got three more we're going to hit here before this hour is over, including Sierra Roots. Sierra Roots has been around helping out those that are houseless. I almost prefer houseless instead of homeless for the who Sierra Roots help. You are?
5: Susan Rice.
4: Susan Rice, how are you doing?
5: I'm doing great. This is a great gathering today.
4: Well, it is nice here. What are you trying to have our community bring to help out those that need help at Sierra Roots?
5: Well, we were asking for socks, shoes, some clothing, and sleeping bags to help people in need.
4: Yeah. You know, some people, they have to kind of think maybe out of the box a little bit, you know, because there is a warm day and such, but sleeping bags are needed all year long with these folks, right?
5: Yes, and what we're doing is actually collecting in advance for the winter months
4: Would that include them maybe if you have nice jackets and stuff that are in, you know, good shape, like new and stuff?
5: Yes, nice jackets would be great. Like sweatshirts also are very handy.
4: Doing as a community, helping out those that are, you know, without home right now and living outside?
5: The county is doing pretty good. We've housed quite a few people. And, of course, we're working with those that don't trust anyone. So, but we are working with them to hopefully make them more accepting of the services that are provided and then guiding them as they ask for it. So we developed that personal relationship that a lot of times other organizations don't have the time to give.
4: Yes, yeah, I mean, because that's part of it. You can't just give somebody something and expect them to get better. They really need friends, almost, like that can listen to them, maybe guide them and help them.
5: Yes, it's that one-on-one relationship that makes a difference. And our weekly lunches are an opportunity for us to interact with folks on a regular basis and see what they need. And that's when, in part, when we distribute some of the clothing and other things.
4: Now, are the lunches out at Pioneer Park or still?
5: Yes, during the warm weather months, we're out there and serving this week on Thursday also.
4: Have the numbers been big? Or are they steady or what?
5: It kind of goes up and down. Like some people have a little bit of money at the first of the month. By the end of the month, they don't have it. So generally, we see a change during the month. But I think we're averaging maybe about 20 people now. Yeah.
4: So, again, people drop off donations of, like, socks, shoes, backpacks. You can picture about what people would need outside to be safe, to be hygienic. I probably imagine even hygiene things would be good too.
5: Yes, that would be very helpful.
4: But people could also ask you about how to get involved too, you know, as far as like feeding these people and stuff and getting to meet them and stuff.
5: Yeah, we are looking for volunteers because a lot of our volunteers are getting on an age and they can't continue to do as much. But we also are starting to look for people for the emergency weather shelter. We run that for the county, and so that'll be later on in the year, but we're looking for people to get interest and names now.
4: And I think that's in Nevada City at the Vets Building. Is that where it is?
5: Yes, that's where we hold it.
4: All right. Well, Susan, thanks for being here. You got 2-for-1 tickets for people to make donations, right?
5: That's right. Come and get it.
4: Just come and get it. Exactly right. Come and get it and help out Sierra Roots. That helps out that important population we have here. And here's an organization that I've been trying to get out of business forever, just because if men kind of rallied and did a better job, I think Community Beyond Violence, we can kind of close you guys down. Is there any chance of that?
6: We would definitely be out of a job, Tom. Yep.
4: Would that be nice?
6: Yep, that would be great.
4: All right. So what are you guys collecting today?
6: So today we are collecting hygiene products, we're collecting new to gently used bedding, pillows, craft supplies, cleaning products, highlighters, pens, pencils, things along those lines, new bath towels.
4: A matter of fact, you know, I should tell this to people. Before you head out, if you're, say, at your desk at work and stuff, go to NevadaCountyFair.com and click on community involvement day. I think you guys had like a big list, right?
6: Yes. Yes, we have a large list, and we are very open. Right now, we're just trying to supply a lot of our shelter clients with new things that will make them feel welcomed and just comfortable while they're with us at the shelter.
4: So would clothes be part of that, too, and stuff?
6: Clothes will not be part of that because we have a lot of clothing donations right now.
4: I say that because I'm looking over there, and there's like a whole bunch of stuff, but maybe is that a blanket?
6: It is, yes. It's a brand new down blanket.
4: Oh, okay.
6: Yes, which we definitely need those. We need brand new to gently used bedding supplies, pillows.
4: Okay. Do you need kid stuff as well? Stuff?
6: Yes. Kid stuff would be great. Like I said before, with the bedding, we are trying to err on the side of like new to gently used because it's important to us that our clients are treated with dignity, respect, and they have the best quality things we can possibly supply them with.
4: So how are we doing? Are we doing a good job trying to get you guys out of business, or you guys have as many closets as clients as ever?
7: I think you guys are doing a great job. The community has done a fabulous job of supporting us, and we're very grateful for all the support.
4: Are we doing a good job as men, kind of taking care of the women in life? Because we could do better.
6: Yeah, you could definitely do better. There's always room for improvement.
4: All right. So women that are listening right now, can you give them some tips on how to get help if they've been involved with a relationship that is not healthy for them?
6: Sure. I think first admitting that you need help is the best step to take. I think the next is to reach out to a trusted friend or family member and talk to them about it. See if they could maybe support you. Maybe find a therapist that you trust as well.
4: Yeah.
6: And you can always call us, Community Beyond Violence, and talk to one of our trained advocates.
4: All right. 265.
6: Oh, our crisis line?
4: Yeah, what's
6: your crisis line?
4: I always
6: forget it, too, because I get it confused with our business line. It's 530-272-3467.
4: Been a long time.
6: I know.
4: How am I going? Thank you. All right, and Bright Futures for Youth. Bright Futures for Youth. Hey, I hear that Jennifer Singer lady's leaving. Have you heard that thing? Have you heard that? What's your name?
8: I'm Emily Dunn.
4: Emily Dunn, are you in charge of the place then when she leaves? Are you going to be in charge?
8: No, I'm not. I'm part of the Youth Action Board.
4: All right, so you, are you going to be in charge? Who are you?
9: Oh, I'm just the peer support specialist at Bright Futures for You. But Sienna will be taking over, and she is an amazing woman. We have high hopes that she's going to do amazing. Yeah.
4: You guys do amazing things and stuff. Are you guys packed? I mean, do you see a lot of kids coming in to get help and maybe just find something to do sometimes?
8: Yeah, it's definitely a safe spot for around 90 clients right now. Yeah, so it's definitely a bigger group. We're getting a lot of donations today, which we're very grateful for. It's definitely going to help stock up our drop-in for those people coming in for their basic needs before school starts.
4: All right, because I see hygiene products, I see snacks. Mm-hmm. What else are you taking in?
8: We're taking in hygiene, snacks, school supplies, bedding, clothing, food, stable food for like the drop-in pantry.
4: All right.
8: Any basic need you can really think of that anybody would need.
4: Yeah, you know, what's amazing is that here I was just talking to Sierra Roots with homeless, but there's a lot of kids that are homeless out there too, right?
8: Yeah, there definitely is. A lot of people don't really see the population that there is. Homeless teens definitely try to hide the fact that they're homeless just because they don't want to be looked at in that sort of way. But it's definitely a thing that we like to bring people together at SAFE and make them feel comfortable where they are.
4: I'm encouraged that your generation is actually not only recognizing it, but just kind of taking action on it without any judgment and stuff. That's pretty cool.
8: I know, yeah. It's definitely something... Me, myself, I was also housing insecure, so being a part of the program after the fact and being able to give back is definitely something that feels great.
4: Maybe you should be in charge. I mean, you ever think about that someday?
8: Maybe. We'll see.
4: All right. I tell you what, you bet. Bright Futures for Youth. Again, a whole bunch of ways you can help out all of these nonprofits that are here today, and they're going to be here until about 6 o'clock. So, again, there's the Food Bank and Interfaith Food Ministry have teamed up when you first come in, and these guys have had a great start, both of them, with those helping out food insecurity. I was talking about CalFresh and stuff to our listeners and stuff.
10: Yeah.
4: It's still kind of a big thing out there, so you guys can use the food here.
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4: You want to say anything about your Packers before I let you go?
10: Go Pack Go.
4: Go Pack Go. And if they go to Canada, I would be fine with me. Anyway, because I'm a Viking fan. But again, great nonprofits out here. All of them have discount coupons for you. And even the Vitalant booth is here as well. Reminder, they're going to be doing their blood donations tomorrow. But you can check in with Vitalant and get involved with that as well. I want to thank Katie and Andrew at the Fairgrounds making this happen again this year to help out these nonprofits. We got ABC News coming up next.
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12: ABC News. I'm Lindsay Davis, anchor of Prime streaming weeknights on ABC News Live. A last chance warning to Iran if it doesn't sign a deal with the U.S. from President Trump at the White House.
13: I want to give them every last chance before decapitation. Very tough to do what we have planned, still planned. We'll see what happens.
12: On talks with Iran about the Strait of Hormuz.
13: We're talking about the strait, the opening of the strait, having it open literally by tomorrow, completely open.
12: President Trump also again insisting without evidence that vandalism was involved in the Lincoln Memorial reflecting pool case, criticizing the U.S. attorney handling the investigation.
13: I was disappointed with Jeanine Pirro, really disappointed with Jeanine Pirro. She folded like an umbrella.
12: The Justice Department dismissed charges against a man saying documents from the Interior Department indicated botched work by the contractor. The president's company, Trump Media, is launching a new feature that critics say is corrupt, an example of a president making money off of his office. ABC's Peter Haralambos.
14: Now the president's company is selling instant access to Trump's social media posts through a service designed for big financial firms that could make millions from having Trump's announcements milliseconds faster than their competitors.
12: Two Republican senators who delayed the Todd Blanche nomination for attorney general say they're satisfied that Blanche has met their demands, and a Judiciary Committee vote's expected tomorrow. Blanche said written documents indicating a proposed fund that could have compensated January 6 rioters was dead. Hundreds of homes are destroyed by wildfires, say fire officials in Spokane, Washington. ABC's Alex Stone in Spokane.
15: More than 7,000 acres burning. Home after home burned to the ground. Residents and their family members are coming back to find what's left.
12: No known deaths, according to fire officials. Crude oil prices closed lower. Wall Street's major indexes closed strongly higher. The Dow adding 693 points. The S&P up 110. 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
12: I'm Lindsay Davis. For the latest on today's headlines, be sure to watch Prime tonight, starting at 7 Eastern on ABC News Live. 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
17: Russians could follow you up, says ABC's Elizabeth Schulze.
18: 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Russian-backed hackers will use hotel Wi-Fi networks to target travelers. 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
17: With the Dodgers completing a blockbuster trade, ESPN baseball reporter Buster Olney now expects a lockout.
19: The owners say they want more competitive balance. I think it's more about controlling cost, but that's the reason why they're going for the salary cap. And on the player side, the leadership is saying we will not allow a salary cap. I think, yes, a lockout of December 1st is inevitable. The question is, will we lose games next spring? It does feel like it's at risk because of the fact there's no middle ground.
17: Drivers illegally on cell phones in their cars are getting surprised, says ABC's Wayne Cabot.
20: A police officer in Dunellen, New Jersey, has been hiding in the shrubs, blending in to catch unsuspecting drivers. The police posting on Facebook, did you spot it?

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5: Normal is broke and common sense is weird, so we're here to help you transform your life. 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I'm Dave Ramsey, Rachel Cruz, Ramsey personality, number one best-selling author, co-host of Smart Money Happy Hour, and my daughter is my co-host today. The phone number here is 888-825-5225. The call is free, and some say the advice is worth exactly what you pay for it. Stacy's in Portland, Oregon. Hey, Stacy, what's up?
6: Hi, you too. Thank you for your time today.
5: You too. How can we help?
6: So I have an issue with my spouse. We've created a habit in our marriage where I go to my parents and ask for money. And this basically comes from him telling me to do so. And I just really need help with this situation because I don't want to ask my parents for money anymore. I feel like we need to handle our own financial problems ourselves.
7: How long have you guys been married?
6: Almost 20 years.
7: Okay. And what's the main reason for going to them for money? Is this for big purchases, emergencies, monthly bills? What's the reason for it?
6: I would say it's a combination of all three. It's different every time. Just this last time, he decided to spend a lot of money doing a project for himself, and then that kind of left us behind.
5: What kind of project?
6: Building a shop at our home.
5: Okay.
7: And how much money do you guys usually, are you looking for when you ask them?
6: It's probably around $40,000 to $50,000.
5: Each time?
6: Yeah.
5: Okay. All right. Well, to start with, I think I can see behind the curtain that you are not involved in handling the money at all. He is. And so he brings you a want or a crisis that he hasn't figured out a way to handle, and you're kind of on the outside looking in, and he says, oh, you've got to help with this because your mom and dad are like the infinite bank over there.
7: Would you say that's true, Stacy?
6: So almost. He actually has nothing to do with the finances.
7: He sounds like the one that's checked out, and he's like, oh, well, we need some money because I'm doing this thing over here.
6: Yeah, he kind of just spends and, you know, waits for me to say, okay, you know, that's too much.
5: Here's the thing. The going to your parents is the symptom. It's not the problem.
6: Correct.
5: Okay. And so you've got to fix the problem, and then you won't need to go to your parents anymore. And so how do we do that? Well, this is called a marriage makeover. We're going to sit down, and we're going to both be grown-ups. I refuse to continue to operate the way we've been operating. It's not healthy, it's not good, and I'm getting progressively pissed off at you. I mean frustrated with you. I mean bitter towards you. I mean
7: resentful.
5: Yeah. Whatever, right? I mean, you know, you fill in the word, right? But yeah. And this is getting worse rather than better. And so we're going to try a new thing. You and

0: I are going to sit down together like two adults, not like one of us at a kid with a candy store with his hand out, and we're going to decide each month what we are going to do with our money. I'm happy to write the checks and pay the bills once we have agreed on where the money that we make is going to go. And I'm never going to my parents again for any reason, ever. So we've got to fix this, honey. We've got to get on the same page. It's messing up our relationship, and it's messing up our money. And it's going to mess up our relationship with Mom and Dad eventually, because eventually they're going to get tired of it. They're probably past tired of it already, really. But so if that conversation, sitting down with him and says, okay, we're going to get on the same team, we're going to be in agreement each month before the month begins where the money's going, and we're going to be in agreement on the principles that we are going to save, we're going to be generous, we're going to invest. And if we can't agree on those principles, then we have a different problem that's not a money problem. It's a marriage problem, and we're going to have to sit down with a marriage counselor.
1: Yeah, and I think going back, Stacey, and looking at the pattern at which what reasons you did borrow the money, right? So it may be him and a lot of his projects, and it's like, so that means going forward, we can't do these unless we have the money. I don't know if you ask for big, you know, money for big vacations, and it's like, if we don't have the money for the vacations, we're not doing it. It's almost like putting out the reality of what has been, the state of the union of like, this is what we've been doing, and now we are not going to keep living like this. We can't.
0: Honey, going forward, I need your help to carry the weight of this, because the weight of this is too heavy for me to carry by myself. And by the way, husbands can say that to wives. Wives can say that to husbands.
1: That's right.
0: And because it's properly done, two grown-ups are making the decisions. But what happens with the spender, and I'm a spender and Rachel's a spender by nature, is we don't think about the consequences. We just want the thing.
2: Yeah.
0: And nobody, there's no grown-up in our head when we start the process. And only with intentionality do spenders inject a grown-up into their brain. And I got the opportunity to go broke in my 20s, so I had to learn the hard way. Rachel had to grow up in my house, so she had to learn the hard way.
1: That's exactly what I was about to say.
0: And so everybody's got their hard, but somehow an adult has to be injected into that spender's brain to where you can't spend like you're in Congress.
2: Yeah. I've tried to get him, because I have the Every Dollar budget app, and I've tried to get him to be a part of that and to have like monthly meetings, but.
0: Well, I don't want to ask him to do a budget. I want to ask him to help me carry the weight of the households. I'm tired of being your mommy.
2: Mm-hmm.
0: He feels like you're a little boy that comes wanting his allowance. Baby, I want a new wood shop. Would you call your mother? You know, oh, my God. You know?
2: Yeah.
0: That's how it sounds in your head, because that's the way you've described it to us. And he needs to hear that that's how he sounds.
1: Mm-hmm.
0: And so instead of, honey, I'm like a grown man, and I think a wood shop would be really cool, and here's how I think we can save to get that money. It may take us 3 years, and I may have to actually use some woodworking tools to build the stupid thing, but I figure out a way to get it, right? But that's what grown-ups do.
1: Right.
0: And you can't just, but this is a relational marriage issue, and ask him to help you not do a budget, but to carry the weight of the decision-making in the household and be in agreement. And the best way to do that is a budget.
1: Yeah, and I think that's one of the weird dysfunctions in money when it comes to relationships and marriage, is when one person's in control. And we hear this a lot from, again, it can be husbands or wives. It does, you know, we hear both sides of it. Of one person has all the, you know, all the control, all the decision-making, whether because they want it or they're defaulted into it. And then the other one is just sits on the sideline and gets handed out what feels like an allowance or what. Yeah. And it's this weird, it becomes a weird power. Yeah, a weird power dynamic. And if you are married, you're both two grown-ups that you both get a say, and you're both in the decision-making process. It's not one taking care of the other. It starts to get this into this weird nuance, but that's the important part of having equal say in your marriage when it comes to your money, so you don't create that type of pattern.

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3: So adding to that last discussion a little bit, in most marriages, opposites attract. Larry Burkett used to say, if two people just alike get married, one of you is unnecessary. It's a good thing that opposites attract. Typically, the spender marries a saver. And you savers need a spender in your life, so you have a life. Because you would live in a cave, collect lint, and only come out on triple coupon Thursday. You spenders need a saver in your life so you don't have to eat Alpo at retirement. And so you need each other to balance this thing out. But that requires that you're working together, not that one of you assumes the role of parent, which is what Rachel was talking about as we went into that break. So, you know, mama handles the money and she just lets me do it. No. She's not your mother. She's your wife. And I call my wife Mom, or Mimi, her grandmother name, but she doesn't function in my life as my grandmother or my mother, okay? She's my wife.
4: When you say it, when the grandkids
3: yeah, are grandkids. I call her that on the golf course. People look at me like, she's not old enough to be your mother. I'm like, yeah.
4: Y'all do that.
3: Hey, Mom. Hey, Mom. Mom, where are you? Yeah, but that's in our Mimi. Yeah. So either, but I mean, that. But you're not functioning in that role. Okay, that's the difference. And if you're the one that has been, and usually the nerd that likes the details also marries a free spirit that hates details. And the nerd's usually the one listening to this show, by the way, at least at first. The free spirit, when they do start listening to the show, finally are glad that it's occasionally funny. Because otherwise they would think it's a 401k meeting for their mother's company and that it's a root canal. No, we don't do that on this show. This is like real life. It's fun, funny, sad, happy. All those things. So that's why it's compelling and entertaining and why people, tens of millions of you tune in, and thank you for that. But the last thing you nerds need to do, or you savers, or whoever it is that's got control of the money, is look at the other one and say, I'm going to put you on a budget. That sounds like you're going to time out. Okay?
4: Yeah.
3: Instead, I'm tired of carrying the weight of all of this by myself, and then finding out later you might have had a good idea that you never voiced. And so emotionally, we're going to carry the weight of running our household together. And financially, the nerd is probably going to be the one that does the execution, that hits submit on the payment to the light bill or whatever it is, right? But The free spirit's probably not going to do that, but we're going to develop where the money is going before it leaves together, and that's called a budget. Not, I'm going to put you on, I'm tired of you, ... so I'm going to put you on a budget. That will not work. Suddenly, this person who's been acting like a child will suddenly start acting like a grown-up and go, no, you're not telling me squat.
4: Mm-hmm.
3: You're not going to tell me what I'm going to do. You're going to have that fight, right? You know, like a 4-year-old. You're not the boss of me. You know, that kind of thing.
4: Yeah, and I would say to the spouse, if you are the one doing everything, and again, it's not always out of malice. We were talking to some friends the other day, and he even mentioned, he's like, yeah, just kind of by default, he just kind of takes care of everything. And he was like, and the other day, he mentioned to his wife, he was like, Holly, I'm so nervous about X, Y, and Z thing coming up. And he's like, even just saying it out loud, that's what he said. He said, even just saying it out loud felt good. And he was like, and then I realized, oh my gosh, we really don't talk about this very much. I just end up doing it. And so again, it may not be out of this like malice, weird control of how
3: you,
4: it's just how it's been done. But then you don't realize even a small glimpse of even speaking something about money to the spouse that never talks about it or is not involved. you suddenly feel what that weight lifting off feels like to have another adult in the formula with you. And I think that's what's important. So start practicing that and start that being the pattern within, you know, your marriage, because you are two adults and one of you does not need to be carrying the whole thing.
3: Yeah. Multitude of counsel, there is safety. When two people can be in agreement, there's safety. And also, by the way, those of you that are doing the budget right now and the other one has no idea what's going on, another thing that you alleviate, this I discovered, didn't happen very often with Sharon, but it did happen a time or two, is when something would go sideways, my best plan that I did by myself, because she wasn't involved, it would go sideways, I got to experience, I told you so. I'm like, no, you didn't. You never told me. Well, in my head, I knew it was wrong. I knew that wasn't going to work. I had a bad feeling about that. All these things come out. All that goes away because you cannot say I told you so because you were in on it from then on. So from then on, you never get another I told you so. It's like we decided to do this thing and this thing didn't work. We decided and wished we hadn't. But we can't look at the other one and go, you're an idiot, you know, that kind of thing. And so, but don't use the phrase, I'm going to put you on a budget. That's lashing out, anger. You're frustrated, you're tired. Instead, I need help. I don't want to carry this by myself anymore. Would you please join me in managing our lives? And that's what. And the best way to do that is write it all down and have a budget. Yeah, instead of I'm going to put you on a budget. That's like, you know, like you're getting ready to get fired from your job or something. Susie is in Stamford, Connecticut. Hi, Susie, how are you?
5: Hey, Dave, it is such an honor. I've been listening to you for 12 years now, and Rachel, such an honor to also speak with you as well. I can give you a little bit of my story.
3: Okay. Well, what's your question first? What are you calling about?
5: I am calling because I'm trying to see if my plan follows Ramsey principles. I'm married, 36, stay-at-home wife, about $900,000 net worth. I've followed you guys again for years and just wanted opinions about front-loading retirement and 529 accounts for my kids. And then by the age of 40, setting up a bridge account and ideally pulling from that maybe 4 to 6% to cover expenses once the house is paid for.
4: So that you could stop working. Is that the goal? To
5: No, always working, but doing maybe things that we like more, I guess, and maybe more time spent volunteering as well.
3: Well, let's be clear. You did not ask if you'll be okay if you do this. You just asked if it aligns with what we teach, because you're obviously doing great. You're millionaires, and you're 36 years old. Congratulations. Very well done. And I'm guessing you did that starting from nothing.
5: With a little help from parents paying for college, but other than that, that was all that.
3: They paid for college, but they didn't give you $500,000.
5: No, they did not.
3: Okay, all right, no. That's what I'm saying. So you guys have built $1 million net worth by the time you're 36. Way to go. Congratulations.
5: Thank you. That's excellent. Thank you.
3: Now, I would buy, if you want to front load 529s and quit funding them after that, that's fine. I did that. I would not front load retirement above 15% until the house is paid off, because that's baby steps 4, 5, and 6 working together. Baby steps 4 is 15% of your household income going into retirement. 5 is if you want to front load college and finish it, that's fine. You can check that box. And then 6 is pay off the house early. But no, I would not load up and start doing bridge while the house isn't paid off.
5: That's the idea. The house should be paid off ideally within the next 6 years.
3: Well, when the house is paid off, you're at baby step 7, you can do whatever you want to do then. You can load up retirement. You could, if you want to dump a bunch in 401k at that point, max out everything and not do any bridge, and then stop for a while and do bridge, that's okay at baby step 7, but not today. Your house isn't paid off today.
5: Okay, that makes sense. Perfect. That's very helpful for my plan.
3: Yeah, that I want the house clear. Here's the weird thing. It's actually going to work for you mathematically, because without the house anymore, what we did, Sharon and I did, I took our house payment was like, I don't know, it was $1,500 or something. It wasn't a lot compared to today. But I rounded it up to $2,500 and just set $2,500 automatically coming out of my checking account. I kept paying a house payment, but to myself in one mutual fund. That became effectively a bridge. because I looked up, it felt like 20 minutes later, and that account was $1 million. Just paying yourself a stinking house payment. You know, just pay yourself a stinking house payment. Get out of the debt. You know, it's so powerful. Your most powerful wealth-building tool, folks, is your income. When you quit giving it to these stupid butt banks that have been screwing you for years, when you stop giving them money, you're going to have some. It's magical.

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4: I'm Chris Gilbert with the KNCO local news update. August is also Child Support Awareness Month in Nevada County. County supervisors approved the annual resolution at their recent meeting. The local department also serves neighboring Sierra County and is now referred to as the Sierra Nevada Regional Department of Child Support Services, and it continues to get high statewide marks. Director Paul Johnson proudly told the board that they were ranked number 2 in the state out of 47 agencies last year and are number 1 so far this fiscal year. The overall ranking is based on 4 metrics that not only includes collections, but also such services as paternity establishment.
5: Not only for the legal rights for the parents, but also for the children, for various benefits. We establish and modify child support and medical orders to ensure that children have health insurance coverage. We collect and distribute support payments. We keep a running tally. You can imagine how many payments that would be over the life of an 18-year-old. So we reduce that friction by doing the accounting for the parents so they don't have to do it on their own.
4: The department serves over 2,300 families in Nevada County, providing over $8 million in direct financial support for children living in single-family parent households. That's a collection rate of 70% that ranks 6th in California. Meanwhile, Johnson mentioned that there's been the biggest flurry of legislative activity related to child support in the last 30 years, but there's one bill that wasn't passed that advocates plan to reintroduce next year. It would automatically enroll families for services. He says that could help reduce California's high poverty rate. Johnson also noted that no county general fund money is used by child support services. And National Night Out is just one day away in western Nevada County. The event alternates each year between Grass Valley and Nevada City. And this year it's taking place at Pioneer Park, described as a community building campaign that promotes law enforcement partnerships and neighborhood camaraderie. One of the organizers is Grass Valley Police Sergeant or Police Officer Mel Bird, who talked about the event recently on KNCO's On the Town.
6: 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We also have the color run, and we'll have sponsors for that as well. So the people will be at the color booth, tossing colors, and all the kids running around, and fire departments out there spraying water on everyone.
4: National Night Out is at Pioneer Park tomorrow from 6 to 7:30 p.m. Join us for our next local news update at the bottom of the hour. 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
3: Here is your forecast on KNCO News Talk 830. Sunny and hot today with a high temperature in the upper 90s. 100 to 105 likely in the valley with a heat advisory in effect. Clear and warm through tonight till low 74. Temperatures in the upper 90s again throughout the day on Tuesday. Mostly clear upper 60s Tuesday night. Wednesday's high in the low to mid 90s. For weather anytime, click on the Weather Center at KNCO.com. I'm meteorologist Ann Holliday on KNCO News Talk 830.
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0: One of the biggest mistakes with money that people make is thinking they can skip having a will because they're too young or too healthy or they don't own anything. A will helps protect your family. It gives clear instructions and can keep your loved ones from having to guess at what you wanted during a difficult time, like who's going to take care of your children. Don't let the state decide that, okay? If you're ready to create a will, go to mamabearlegalforms.com. And if you're not sure where to start, text quiz to 33789, and we have a free quiz there that'll help you figure out what kind of option fits your situation best. We'll help you guide on this. And it's just very important that everyone have a detailed will that is up to date based on the state you are living in today. If you have changed states, your will is not valid. If you moved to another state, will probate law is state law. So wills, the laws are state specific. Angel is in Canada. Hi, Angel. How are you?
1: I'm good. How are you, Dave?
0: Better than I deserve. What's up?
1: Okay. So I'm nervous. Well, I've been looking into you guys for like 2 weeks now. And then I asked my husband, hey, check it out, check the book. And then, okay, we've run through things. We're in baby step number 2.
0: Mm-hmm.
1: And my question right now is it worth it or is it feasible in our income to pay a $2,000 monthly daycare for my 14-month-old child? So I can give you the numbers. Basically, we're earning $8,200 in a month, and we're currently renting $2,600 all in, parking, utilities, everything. Now, I just have one debt left, which is a car loan that is at $22,000. And the rest is just consumer debt, like mm-hmm. food.
2: Out of the $8,200, Angel, how much is your mm-hmm. income versus his in that number?
1: So I'm earning $4,200, and his is $3,000, and the extra $1,000 is... kind of here and there. It's not a fixed amount.
2: Okay.
1: So that's why I sometimes budget
2: just some side hustle stuff.
0: The way you said that, it sounded like you could buy or you could get a daycare that's less expensive, but you want to do this more expensive one.
1: Yeah.
0: Is that right? Did I understand that right?
1: Yes.
0: Okay. What's the cost on the other daycare?
1: Okay. So the other daycare is $840.
0: Okay, so what do you get for $1,200 a month for a baby?
1: $1,200?
2: No, $2,000.
0: No, $800 to $2,000.
2: Oh, the difference.
0: You're going to pay $1,200 more to move to Lux Daycare. So what does Lux Daycare do for the baby that's $1,200 a month extra?
1: The $12 extra? First, he gets full hours, like that's Monday to Friday. Now, the other ones is just 3 days in a week. Now, aside from the full hours, Monday to Friday, he also is getting full meals for the whole day. So that's 6, snacks and lunch. And then...
0: The other people don't feed them?
2: No, you bring the food or the bottles or whatever, yeah.
1: Yeah.
2: Angel, what's your comfort level with the other one, the $840 one?
1: The $800, I'd say maybe about 7/10. I'm comfortable. They're private, actually. There's still one more that's cheaper than that, which is half, like $400 in a month. That's a subsidy. However, when we visit them, it's not comfortable at all. Like I'm a first-time mom. And
0: don't do that.
2: And no, I wouldn't.
1: Yeah.
0: Now, let me ask you, you did the $800 and it's only 3 days,
2: what do you do with the other two days?
1: I'll be taking care of him. Like, I'll take off from work. My work demands me to be working weekends, so that means I get weekdays off.
2: Oh, okay. So do you have days off now, or you would just switch your schedule to weekends?
1: Oh, I have days off now on weekdays.
2: Okay, but he still just goes to daycare while you're home. Just to give you...
1: Yeah, right now.
2: Time. Okay.
1: He doesn't go to daycare yet because my mom is here with us right now.
2: Oh, okay.
1: And he's leaving soon. So that's why we're, like, thinking of plan B, like, what do we do and all that stuff. Yeah.
0: Okay. Now I get it. So to answer your question, if I understand what you told us right, the comfort of the child, the safety of the child, the love and care of the child is equivalent. The difference is the number of days and food.
1: Yes. And my husband, I mean, we both went to both daycares. We're both comfortable. And
0: yeah, I would do the less expensive one and buy my own food.
1: That's what he said. That's what my husband said.
0: And he's like, the other part sounds luxurious to me, and you're not in luxury mode in baby step two while you have a $22,000 car debt.
1: Well,
2: so what I would say
1: that's why I called.
2: Yeah, and I would say after baby step three, that's when you get to be a little bit more like, hey, I like having this because I like to have my day. You know, like if you want to finagle some things then you totally could. You guys just put it in the budget and pay for it. But until baby step three, I would see where I feel, again, I say this so cautiously as a mom, like where I would feel comfortable.
0: Yeah, and as long as you're comfortable. Yeah, we're not asking to do something where the child is not cared for.
2: That's right. Yeah, yeah, yeah. But if you feel okay about it, then for sure. I mean, that saves you a lot. Angel, how much, if you sold your car, how much could you sell it for?
1: So I'm actually looking into that. So the car is worth $17,000 right now.
2: Okay. Okay.
1: And we actually put down payment like $5,000. It was a very, very bad decision to get that car.
0: Okay. Do you have any money saved?
1: Yes.
0: How much?
1: So I have liquid, like I have a cash of about $7,000.
0: Okay, so you could write the check and sell the car. You could write the check and sell the car and then finish up baby step three is all you would have lacked. And then if you wanted to do the luxurious daycare, you could. But we would tell you to do that at baby steps 4, 5, and 6. And that's when you move from intensity to intentionality. And it, you know, because it's not the only way the child is cared for adequately. And so, and that's what you're, you know, that first thing is safety and comfort, you know, for the baby and make sure. Because first time mom, second time mom, third time mom, all dad and all dads, you know, none of us want our child in a situation that's not cool.
2: Yeah, yeah. Well, and I would say too, Angel, be thinking about, I hate to say priorities because that makes it sound bad. It's not a bad thing if you keep the car and just pay it off. That's fine. But also you're trading what you kind of want as a mom.
0: For that car.
2: For a car. You know what I mean? So if you really want that better daycare, sell your car and you don't have to worry about it.
0: Write a check out of the $7,000, cover the difference.
2: Yeah.
0: Get you a beater and then you can do whatever you want.
2: Whatever you want to do.
0: You got to get the emergency fund built. But I think you could do that anyway with the $2,000.
2: Oh, yeah, a couple months, yep.
0: Yeah, so I don't think that's going to kill you. But, you know, but you're right, Rachel. There's we've even seen situations where we've got an SUV payment that's massive to haul kids around, and the mom's like, I want to quit and go home and be a full-time mom. And you go, okay, well, how much are you off? Well, and you do all the math, and it comes out about the SUV payment.
2: Yeah.
0: So, like, you're working to buy an SUV to haul kids around, and you're not home. And so, yeah, sell the SUV. That's, you know, that we get that. We've done that math.
2: Well, it starts to get a good picture of what your stuff actually means to you, because you think even people in baby step, you know, two, and they're working hard, they're working extra hours, they're working weekends, they're not having a life to get out of debt. Where some people, you know, you have an asset sitting there, and that could save you 4 months of overtime. So sell the, you know what I mean? Like there's like credit card debt, you have no option. You gotta pay it off. Your student loans, you gotta pay it off. But when it comes to the car specifically, it is the one thing. And we're not mad if you keep it and pay and you know work hard and pay it off. You can do it within.
0: But she said it's the biggest mistake they made. So.
2: Do it.
0: She doesn't like it. It's the biggest mistake they ever made, she said.
2: Yeah, her car. So, yeah. Because I'm like, an asset sitting there and it's taking time away from my family. The ability to have margin in my budget. You know, like, you just kind of start to realize this stuff is costing us. And, man, selling it, that's a lot of freedom.

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0: William is with us in Charlotte, North Carolina. Hi, William. How are you?
1: Hello, Dave. It's so wonderful to finally get the opportunity to talk to you. I will get right into my question, but you've really changed my life.
0: You changed it. I'm proud of you. How can we help?
1: Well, thank you so much. My question is for people who are established financially and looking to invest their money in safe but morally appropriate way. Specifically, my question is, can the average investor work towards putting our earnings into individual companies that we like and understand? I ask this because when we give all of our money to large investment groups, we lose control of the equity and give massive amounts of voting rights to groups that don't always have concrete or even good moral values. An example being Wall Street madness and corruption. Is this possible, and how so?
0: It's an excellent question.
1: Thank you.
0: There's a lot that goes into this. If you were to invest in any company as a single stock, publicly traded company, you have absolutely no control what they do. Okay.
1: Yes, definitely.
0: The only thing you could make you could de-invest. I mean, you could look up and go, okay, that company's doing X or Y that I don't agree with morally, and so I'm going to sell the stock off. Okay.
1: Yes.
0: So the problem is that a portfolio of single stocks underperforms a good portfolio of mutual funds dramatically. Mutual funds in general can fall into the category that you're talking about, where the voting rights are gone, and someone else like a BlackRock or whatever is they're holding sway over some of these companies or some of these mutual funds, and so and even some of the boards of those companies get infected with that stuff. So your observation is correct, my friend. Vivek Ramsworthy wrote a book before he got into politics called Woke Capitalism, where he got into how the boards were infected even with some of these things. So it's a very cool philosophical discussion and really and a good ethical question in general that you're asking. So there are some mutual funds out there that pledge to only invest in stocks that align with X or Y value. Okay, mm-hmm. So for instance, you could, there are some that are like animal rights. They won't invest in any company that the dolphins are getting caught in the tuna nets. Okay, so they're worried about the animal rights. And so they refuse to do that. That's actually one that I had brought up one time. It actually happened. And so that you can say I'm an animal rights advocate and I don't.
2: Dave, explaining dolphins.
0: Well, I mean, it actually came up.
2: Not on my bingo card today.
0: I didn't think that was happening today, but yeah. So, but they do. They get caught in there and they die.
2: Not good.
0: And so that's what happened.
2: Not like that.
0: And so anyway, the other side of that, of course, is the, from a moral or ethical, from a person of faith, if you are a person like a Christian, like Rachel and I and Sharon and I are. And so, I don't want someone investing in something that's complete or running their company in a way that's completely contrary to what I believe biblical values are. And I don't want to put money into that.
1: So what about retirement investing then?
0: Yeah. So then there's one company down in Atlanta that actually has a pretty good track record. It's called the Timothy Fund, if you're worried about on the Christian ethics side. And the Timothy Fund does their best to comb through these companies before they put them in the portfolio, that they line up ethically with that. And it has not performed poorly. It's performed about like other mutual funds, roughly. It's not substantially better, not substantially worse. So that's there. And we've actually told people about the Timothy Fund for 20 years or 25 years. I met those guys a long time ago when they were putting that thing together. And it has worked out. That's one part of the equation.
1: Oh, sorry, my bad.
0: No, that's fine. Go ahead. What's your question?
1: Do you think that the Timothy Fund would also, on average, outperform individual stock investments?
0: Yes.
1: Okay.
0: Because all the research says that when you go buy five stocks, you suck at part of it. You're just not good at it.
1: Yes, definitely.
0: And these guys
1: do
0: the analysis on this come to work in a car longer than your house. I mean, it's ridiculous how and they're very, very specialized and nuanced. They'll have one guy got one guy that studies the automotive industry 24/7. And you and I can't keep up with that. I can't do that level of detailed research. I would spend all my time with my nose in my computer. Heck with it. No, thank you. Now, all of that being said, here's the other thing. When you buy a stock from a company, or you buy a stock in a company, like you buy a share of Home Depot, you realize the money does not go to Home Depot.
1: Mm-hmm.
0: It goes to the guy on the other side of the equation that's the seller of the stock.
1: Yes.
0: Okay, so when you buy a used Chevrolet from me, Chevrolet doesn't get any of the money. And so if you're pissed at Chevrolet about something, they're not even affected by the transaction.
1: Mm-hmm.
0: Now, if you buy a Nike shirt and you don't like what Nike stands for, then you gave Nike the money. That's different. But when you're buying a share of stock, almost always you're buying it from another entity that has nothing to do with the company, unless it's treasury stock issue. So it's really not there, and it's a slippery slope to get into studying and trying to figure out who's doing things that are wrong. I mean, then you can't go to the, you can't bank with that bank because they support Planned Parenthood, and you can't go to that grocery store because right down the aisle there is some pornography. And you can't, and there's, you know, everywhere you go, you're interacting.
2: Right.
0: Everywhere you go, you're interacting with the world somewhere. And they're always doing something that's mischievous at a minimum. And so, you know, you've got to decide where I'm going to draw the line on this and go, okay, if somebody stands for something that I oppose and it's their whole thing, I want to stay away from them. But if there's a corner of the market where I buy gas that sells Penthouse, I probably don't know it unless I'm in there looking for a Penthouse, right?
2: What's that?
0: A Playboy magazine.
2: No.
0: Okay. And so...
2: it's like an 80s reference.
0: It's an 80s reference.
2: Know.
0: Okay. Yeah, they're probably
2: Kelly
0: out of business.
2: Didn't know either.
0: They're
2: okay.
0: probably out of business. Okay. So I don't even know. But anyway, I got no idea. But if there's something you vehemently disagree with and it's in the corner of the market...
2: Right.
0: Okay.
2: I hear you.
0: You don't believe
2: I'm
0: in smoking weed, but they sell wrappers, okay?
2: You. I mean, I'm with you.
0: Right.
2: Well,
0: I
2: it's just like you're going to boycott, you know.
0: Everything.
2: You're never going to have a Starbucks coffee again. You're never going to have an Apple phone. You're, I mean, like, yes.
0: There's
2: I,
0: always something to be pissed about.
2: That's right. That's right.
0: It's a very, very slippery thing. So I have made the decision if something's in my face, I'm not going to do it. But I don't think I can do enough investigation or spend enough of my time to control to have 1,000% of all my dollars pure.
2: Right, right.
0: And I really don't think God's mad at me about that.
2: No.
0: And he's asking me to manage his money, by the way. I'm
2: right.
0: a steward.
2: Right.
0: And so, now, if you're Muslim, you're not allowed to do any of it anyway by the Quran. You can't put a dime in those kinds of things, period. You don't have, it's not an option. And so, ethical question over. You cannot engage in things like that, period. And you can't even put money in a bank because you can't. It's usury to receive interest. And the Quran, if you're strictly following the Quran, you're not allowed to draw interest. And so obviously there's some Muslims that don't strictly follow the Quran, like there's some Christians that don't as strictly follow the biblical interpretation of something.
2: Mm-hmm.
0: And so, but you know, so you've just got to look at things. But it is, I love your question because you're thinking and saying my faith matters to me. My values matter to me, and I don't want to support things that are bad
2: mm-hmm.
0: from a worldview standpoint.
2: That are against, yeah.
0: I think that's wise.
2: Yes, but I think to your point, when it's all being exchanged, again, it's not going to that company.
0: Yeah. You
2: it's
0: are
2: really
0: making money off
2: selfish.
0: That company when that company prospers.
2: Sure.
0: But that you know, that's part of it. But it's a hard thing to figure out. Nice question. Thank you, sir.

0: 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Normal's broke. 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
3: From ABC News, I'm Chuck Sievertson. A brief reprieve may allow firefighters in Washington State a chance to get control of wildfires that have burned down homes in and around Spokane over the weekend. In Spokane, ABC's Alex Stone.
4: The good news is you can tell there's no wind, very different than Saturday when it was 50, 60 mile an hour winds. Humidity levels have gone up, the temperatures have come down, and the wind is gone. There is a window until about Thursday that firefighters say they have here to try to gain some containment around these flames. Right now they don't have any containment, and they are working it.
3: President Trump sounding like he's giving Iran one last chance to sign a deal with the U.S.
5: I want to give them every last chance before decapitation. Very tough to do what we have planned.
3: On talks with Iran about the Strait of Hormuz.
5: We're talking about the strait, the opening of the strait, having it open literally by tomorrow. Completely open.
3: President's company, Trump Media, launching a new feature. Critics call an example of corruption. A president making money off of his office. Selling instant access to Trump's social media posts that can move markets. Designed for big financial firms that could make millions from having Trump's announcements faster than competitors. This ramped up bank hassle involving Trump and how many bank accounts?
6: Trump's company sued Capital One last year for allegedly closing nearly 400 bank accounts associated with Trump for political reasons. As part of the bank's push to have the case thrown out, Capital One is now arguing that the accounts were closed after a months-long review by its anti-money laundering team, not for political reasons as alleged by the president and his family.
3: ABC's Peter Haralambo says that the Trump Organization accuses Capital One of focusing on a handful of isolated transactions for political purposes. Crude oil prices closed lower. Wall Street's major indexes closed sharply higher. The Dow adding 693 points. The Nasdaq gaining 540. 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
3: Two Republican senators who delayed the Todd Blanche nomination for attorney general say they're satisfied that Blanche has met their demands by putting in writing that a compensation fund that could potentially have paid January 6th rioters is dead. ABC's Jonathan Carl.
8: And in a second statement, Blanche affirmed that another provision of Trump's settlement with the IRS, that he has immunity from audits for any past tax returns, will apply only to Trump, his sons, and the Trump Organization.
3: Judiciary Committee votes expected tomorrow. Two deaths have been reported in the parasitic stomach bug outbreak in Michigan, says the state health department. Cases in the state have topped 11,000, nearly 200 admitted to hospitals. Health officials have linked cases in Michigan and eight other states to iceberg lettuce served at Taco Bell restaurants. ABC's Yuri Benajad.
9: We're starting to see a slowdown in the terms of new cases being reported by Michigan on a daily basis. And I will say with these new numbers here, where we're talking about an increase or a rise in the numbers, we're actually really looking into the past. It can actually take up to 6 weeks between a person getting exposed to this parasite and the CDC actually finding out about it. So there's a bit of a lag here.
3: Zac Brown Band gave fans more than just a show at Boston's Fenway Park last night. More than 37,000 audience members were gifted by the Grammy-winning country group with complimentary Caribbean cruise trips that can be redeemed over the next year. Chuck Sievertson, ABC News.
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11: 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It's a Monday on Honestly Provocative Talk Radio for the United States of America. And we've got a lot to talk about. 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And, of course, naysayers always go to the head of the line. 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Should the law offer tougher penalties for drone intrusions to wildfire emergencies? Now, let me describe what's going on that brings this question up. Because we try to keep our polls on X as current as possible, this is about the news of the day. So over this last weekend, a city that I lived in a long, long time ago, 45 years ago, Spokane, Washington, had one of the worst fire emergencies that I've ever seen. I mean, in a lot of ways, it was comparable to what happened more than a year and a half ago in Pacific Palisades in California. The Palisades fires were bad. They involved thousands of homes lost. Spokane is not nearly as big as Los Angeles. It's a city of about a quarter of a million people. And as I said, I lived there in the late 1970s, 79 and 80. So it's a wonderful town, though. And in fact, my family and I had just gone through there about a week ago on our way back from a little family vacation with my granddaughter. So, what happened in Spokane? Massive wildfires, wildland fires, and forest fires, and they hit a suburban area. If you had driven through it before the fire, you would have thought this is an area of suburban homes. And there's no way in the world that wildfires or forest fires could get to these homes, but they did. It was a combination of dry conditions, high winds, very tough conditions, and lots of dry grass and other fuel. So you had 60,000 people evacuated. That's 60,000 people evacuated from that area outside on the west side of Spokane, Washington. You had more than 700 homes and other buildings burned flat to the ground. If you remember the pictures of Palisades and the Palisades fires in January of last year, this is what this area of Spokane looked like. More than 700 homes burned right to the basement or even into the basements, and these were very nice suburban neighborhoods that were just burned flat. And the fires, well, people, you know, got out safely. That's the good thing. Nobody killed, nobody seriously hurt in escaping, but 60,000 people evacuated from a city in America. It's the kind of thing that should never happen. And you know who's to blame for the most part? The environmental groups. Because if you say, well, why didn't they reduce the amount of fuel that was available out there? The answer is the environmental groups would go to court and they would block every effort to go out and try to reduce the amount of fuel. And if you've got fuel and you've got dry conditions and you've got big winds, you have the kind of fire that will rip through a neighborhood at speed. So while that was all going on, there were idiots who decided to put drones in the air. So far, they have not identified any, say, news media that were involved in that. These were apparently just individuals with drones. And they finally get a chance to take their drone, throw it up in the air, and get some cool pictures. I understand why they wanted to do it. Do you think that those people appreciated that during fire,

0: and immediately after them, you've got helicopters in the air, you've got fixed-wing aircraft in the air, and you need to make sure that those aircraft do their jobs because they're there to save lives. Well, the police have caught at least two individuals, and they have cited those two. And I hope they have the book thrown at them. They have others where the police were not able to identify who it was that was operating the drone that caused the authorities to have to ground all their firefighting aircraft in the middle of an emergency. So we put the question this way. Should the law offer tougher penalties for drone intrusions during emergencies? In this case, the maximum penalty, if they catch you, if they prosecute you, if you're found guilty, is $500. Now, that is not much of a penalty. That's probably less than what some of those drones actually cost. So the poll on X can be found at Lars Larson Show and at LarsLarson.com and brought to you by AMAC, the Association of Mature American Citizens. 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I joined a long time ago, about a decade ago. You can join it, too. AMAC is a great group, and I say so as a member. 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Better for you and better for America. A shout out to our friends in Midland, Texas, who catch Great Talk Radio and this show Monday through Friday on KCRS. That's AM 550 in Midland, Texas. Glad to have you on board. Let me get right to your calls. Let's start with Jim in California. Hey, Jim, welcome to the program. What's on your mind?
1: Thank you, Lars. I'd just like to get your input and opinion on why President Trump talks about negotiations with the Iranians, bombs, and then stops by for negotiations. Negotiations mean nothing with these people. Margaret Thatcher said it many years ago, so well, why negotiate? I don't know why he continues to go down the path of wanting to negotiate. It means nothing.
0: Well, then let me ask you the alternative. What is the alternative?
1: The alternative is to bomb them until they finally quit.
0: Well, no, but that's still negotiating, isn't it? I mean, think of it this way. If you had a man who insisted, I'm trying to come up with a quick metaphor, but try this. Guy shows up at your house, says, I'm going in your house. And you said, no, you're not. And he said, yes, I am. And he comes at you, and you feel your life's at risk. You punch him in the face. And he says, I don't care, I'm still coming in. So you punch him a couple more times. Do you say that's a form of negotiation? It's saying, you're not coming in, I'm not going to let you come into my house, I'm not going to let you do what you're trying to do, and I'm going to hit you till you stop. Now, you're saying, kill the guy. Okay, you could kill the guy, or you could punch the daylights out of him until he says, okay, I won't try to go in your house anymore. In this case, if Trump is saying, we're going to knock the stuffing out of Iran until they agree to drop their nuclear program and stop sponsoring terrorism and putting America at risk, and he punches them a few times, and they get back up and say, we're still going to do it. So isn't all of that a form of negotiation?
1: I like a negotiation personally as trying to work out a deal, and a deal means nothing to them. They lie, they lie.
0: I understand that, and it's going to have to be trusted. Did you trust the Soviet Union back in the day when Reagan had to deal with them? He said, trust but verify, meaning if they promise they'll do this, you have to say, you have to promise it, and then you have to show us that we can come in and make sure that you're telling the truth. We need to be able to verify. And the old JCPOA under Obama, it was so notoriously bad. We ran a soundbite about 2 months ago of Chuck Schumer, way back, you know, during Obama, saying, I'm not going to vote for the JCPOA, the deal with Iran, because there's no way that you can, they will not let you inspect the places that need to be inspected to make sure they're holding to their end of the deal. And that was the view of one of the major league Democrats, Chuck Schumer, saying he didn't trust the deal. So in the case of a deal like this, Donald Trump is saying, you're going to give up your nuclear program and you're going to let us check to make sure that you're telling the truth. Doesn't mean we have to trust them. Trust, but verify. Does that make sense?
1: And verify, and verify.
0: And verify, and verify. That's right. That's the only way you can get it done. You don't have to trust the Iranians. You just have to be able to call them on it when they break the rules. In a moment, 30 Americans killed by illegal alien truckers. Now Donald Trump's putting veterans in the driver's seat. We're going to talk about that coming up next.

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9: District, welcome back to the program.
10: What's going on? How are you, Lars?
9: Hey, it's going very well, and I would think these would be great jobs for some veterans, depending on what it is they want to do for a living. They can make a good living, and they can save us from being killed by illegal alien CDLs.
10: Yeah, and it's so much more layered than that. Actually, interestingly enough, before I separated from the Marine Corps, I actually got my CDL.
9: You did?
10: I was a CDL holder. Yeah. They, where I was stationed out in Yuma, Arizona, they had a school specifically for veterans separating. It was, through the tuition. Sorry, that's my kid.
9: That's all right. Put a name to that kid.
10: It's Sterling. This is little Sterling, my 15-month-old.
9: That's
10: hey,
9: great.
10: Buddy.
9: Yeah, I'm glad to hear from Sterling.
10: Some daddy son time on the trail here as we're closing in on the end of the primary. But we use the tuition assistance and you get your CDL license. And I, my intent was, hey, while I'm utilizing the GI Bill, I had a friend who did it. And he was doing sort of last mile delivery for a beer company while he was in school. I'm like, that's a great idea. I did everything all the way up to, hazardous material. But kind of where I was going, where it's more layered, because of the mass migration, and any trucker, any driver, mom and pop shop, or, any of the larger carriers will tell you that, the over the road rate plummeted in light of the issuance of, of these CDLs to the illegal immigrants. Yep. What ends up happening is a load that would normally go for, $2.50 a mile is now being sold for $1.50 a mile because you got these illegal immigrants in here. They're working below, sort of subpar and substandard wages, and that's putting a tremendous amount of stress on mom and pop carriers. We're not talking about, your massive, huge economies of scale, trucking companies. We're talking about, middle income, sort of your middle class small business owners who really bared the brunt of it and who was shouldering that load, kind of as the tradition that we're seeing as the middle continues to be squeezed. I had this conversation today about gyms, for example. LA Fitness is closing, and it's either luxury gyms or it's the discount gyms. And that's kind of a broader commentary on the economic, the economic meta narrative. But I think putting these veterans, it's a fantastic opportunity for these guys,
9: Well, especially if you limit the number of drivers, because it's inherently limited anyway if you're getting the job legitimately, because
10: correct.
9: If you've got to go through school, you got to do the medical, you got to do all these things, and you have to have the knowledge and then get the skills test and everything else. I have friends who've paid $5,000 to $7,000 to get that license.
10: Yep.
9: But if you're getting it for, you're an illegal alien, you pay a few hundred bucks and we'll give you a license, and do it illegitimately, and then you go out and make money, that's contaminating the field with a whole bunch of illegal drivers who, of course, illegal anything is cheaper, right? Stolen TV sets are a whole lot cheaper than at Best Buy, right?
10: Of course. And, the only people who benefit from this are, it's a Democrat establishment and trying to grease the wheel when they make a big push for amnesty, but it's also these big companies. And not every big company is a bad actor, but you got to call out the bad actors when they show up in the space. And my platform specifically, it's America First. What's in the benefit and the best interest of the American citizens? And that should be, that should be a narrative that all, candidates and politicians subscribe to, but it's not the case in many instances.
9: David, I'd be remiss if I didn't say this. Tell my audience where they can find your website for your candidacy, because otherwise I'm going to forget to do it, or Sterling will distract me or something. And I want my audience to be able to look up your positions on all the issues and maybe help you out from a distance.
10: Absolutely. It's David Burke, BURCK.com. Not the chef, but sounds like it. No, look, President Trump, we need to reinvest in veterans. It's very difficult to transition out of the military in general. You know, you can ask any veteran, whether they're, you know, a grizzled special forces guy or, you know, it's a gal that, you know, is in, you know, a non-combat role. It's tough. And, you know, having an opportunity just as easy that you, not easy, but that you can kind of slide into, work for yourself, set your own hours. And, you know, that how that game goes. When you set your own hours, you just end up working around the clock. But
9: yep.
10: That's what the American dream is about. You could take a fleet of, you know, you and your wife's truck and then build that out and build, you know, and build something really special.
9: Let me ask you about something else, David. You've been in the military. I have not. Mom and Dad served in the Navy, but you know, which, and I know the Marine Corps is the men's division of the Navy, but and I know that joke well. But you were in a community, and a lot of the vets that I've talked to have said the biggest thing was you're leaving this community. If you go into trucking, I mean, it's not the same kind of community, but would that help you say, I'm a trucker and we're all, you know, we're all kind of in the same boat driving trucks away from home and all that, but we've got sort of a common cause. Would it help with that as well as making a paycheck?
10: Oh, absolutely. Building community, not being subject to the, you know, the white collar corporate PC culture, you know, veterans were more often than not sort of off color in our humor. You know, we're a little bit crude at times.
9: David, I gotta tell you, congrats, because I've got a stepson who's a former Marine, not ex-Marine, but former Marine. He can't say a sentence without there's an F about every fourth or fifth word. So it does kind of go with the territory, doesn't it?
10: Absolutely, and I have had to police myself on that. But no, you're around guys, and it kind of, you know, guys and gals, and it really builds that, you know, esprit de corps, you know, wherever you are. And that's, all veterans have that as they transition out. And it is a hill to climb, but more importantly, you know, the ability to get in to a job that pays really well, you know, that you can, once again, springboard into your own thing if that's where you want to go. So I applaud the president on this, as I applauded him in almost every other instance. Especially as it relates to handling veterans, when he rolled out community care back in his first term, you know, that permitted veterans within the VA system to seek treatment outside if they were backlogged, that really took a huge burden off of the VA systems and allowed veterans such as myself to get specific and specialized care where there was backlogs. So, you know, the president's always looking out for veterans, whether it's their health, whether it's the VA home loan, whether it's the GI, you name it. I mean, he's always doing it.
9: And you know what, David? It should make the choice easy in November. You can choose the party that wants to give American jobs away to illegal aliens, or you can choose the party that wants to give jobs to people who've served their country in uniform and made some real sacrifices. That's David Burke. He's running for Congress in Florida's 22nd Congressional District. David, best to you and to young Sterling as well. 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

0: Happy birthday to you. Happy birthday to you. Happy birthday. Isn't it wonderful when someone sings to you or makes an effort to help you celebrate your special occasion? Hi, this is Jerry Serino from Serino's at Main Street Restaurant, reminding you that we're here to help you celebrate birthdays, anniversary, graduations, and any special event. For 43 years, celebrations have been a part of our tradition, and tradition is embedded in the Serino culture. But we recently decided that you deserve more. That's right. However, you must make reservations by calling 477-6000 and remind us that it's your special day, and we'll do the rest. Of course, we can't tell you what that is because it's a surprise. 477-6000, celebrations at Serino's.
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2: I'm Chris Gilbert with the KNCO Local News Update. For the first time, some students in Western Nevada County will be returning to class a week before the fair. The bell rings starting Wednesday in the Nevada Joint Union High School District. And Nevada Union High School Principal Kelly Roden says she hasn't heard much negativity about the change so far. She says many students and staff, including herself, are super excited about it. She says the two semesters will now be more balanced, that the first semester had been almost 20 days shorter. Roden notes that this will also allow the October break to stay in place.
3: It seems that everybody wants to hold on to some of those holidays and some of those things that we have traditionally in our community enjoyed. And so in order to do that and balance the schedule, we had to go to an earlier start in the year, which honestly matches up with a lot of our I-80 corridor schools.
2: And to accommodate all the students and families involved with the fair, Roden says there will be no classes on the first day of the fair, or Wednesday, August 12th, to support Scholar Day, with abbreviated schedules on Thursday and Friday, where classes will be let out at noon. The school year for the district will now be ending by Memorial Day weekend. And a longtime member of the NID Board of Directors is seeking a third four-year term in the November election. Chris Bierwagen is an official candidate for re-election to the Division II seat, which includes Alta Sierra and the Pearedale-Chicago Park area. Bierwagen says the biggest focus over a new term would be making more progress on upgrading the district's aging infrastructure, which is over 100 years old in many areas. And he says they've been chipping away at it, but then they learned recently that the state was mandating that the Scottsdam Spillway be replaced, which will add an estimated and unexpected additional cost to the capital improvement program of $40 to $60 million. And Bierwagen says more water storage is also needed.
4: We've selected raising Rollins Dam as the preferred project over time, but that's going to be another huge project. But as long as we don't have drought, we have adequate supplies of water, and so reasonably comfortable with that. And then if we have a drought, we'll always have emergency water, but irrigation water takes a huge hit then.
2: Bierwagen also noted that the district still doesn't have a license yet from the Federal Energy Regulatory Commission to run their power plants. Join us for our next local news update at the bottom of the hour. And for news and weather anytime, you can go to KNCO.com. I'm Chris Gilbert, KNCO News Talk 830.
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11: Hey, welcome back to the Lars Larson Show. It's a Monday. It's a pleasure to be with you. I'm glad to get to your phone calls and emails. I want to tell you about Zohran Mamdani. Yes, the mayor of New York City, the commie in charge of Gotham, and about his plan for grocery stores that is absolutely so insane. You thought it was bad when we first told you about it. It gets even worse as we get down to the fine details. But before we get to that, I want to get to your calls first. If you want to join what we call the best conversation in talk journalism, it's here every day at 866-HEY-LARS. That's 866-439-5277. 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Let me go first to Casey, listening in Idaho on KIDO. Hey, Casey, welcome to the program. What's on your mind?
12: I think the military being behind the wheel of those trucks is a hell of an idea. I'm a former Marine truck driver myself.
11: Thank you for your service.
12: The only caveat of these guys need to do their homework as to, you know, what company you're working for. Some of them won't treat you very well. A lot of them don't run like a well-oiled machine like the military did. You have to adjust to that. But you can pick and choose. You can drive short, long. You know, the benefits just outweigh. I should have done it years ago. You know, I've been driving for 10 years, but everyone in my truck speaks English. There's no manager in my truck. I can listen to my own tunes in my truck. If you're somewhat antisocial from being in the military or can't adjust to civilian life right away, you have a lot of free time. You can make phone calls and keep your distance from people till you get to where you're going. It's a great idea.
11: No, and in fact, do you mind if I ask you a couple of questions about how you've done?
12: No.
11: First of all, what was your MOS in the military? What was the job you did in the Marines?
12: I was 0844. I was field artillery, fire control. I told them where to put them.
11: So that not much call for that in the civilian world. So when you come back, you start driving direct. But you know, like you said, you can make your own schedule. So do you decide that you like the long haul stuff better, or you like being home every night?
12: I'm married, and I got a couple blood clots from doing long haul. So I'm local. I'm home every day.
11: Yeah, you want to sit in that seat for too long, right?
12: And exactly, but the money I make with the company I'm with is very well for Idaho, and I'm extremely content with what I'm doing. I might drive 60 miles a day, I might drive 300 miles a day, but I'm home every night.
11: Well, and for those guys and gals that want to do the long hauls, I'm sure that the rewards probably are commensurate with the. I mean, if you're going to be away from home for 3 weeks, there's some compensation for doing that, but then maybe you can take a week and a half off.
12: Absolutely. You can, your own schedule. You can, some companies will try and work you to the bone, but you can try and get time whenever you want it. You can, you know, if you're a single guy, you could, you know, maybe go online dating and meet women in different states. You can see the country. I love the short stint I did driving across country. You know, but it's hard to eat well. You know, you're waking up in different time zones. It can be a little bit of a drag, but if you're single, it's great.
11: Well, and in fact, can you get your assignments to time out to hunting and fishing seasons?
12: Now, that's going to depend on the company. Some of them will accommodate. And the only other thing on that is the company, I think Werner was on the news. The CEO of Werner was going to start hiring guys. And they need to make sure that they realize what they're getting into, because, you know, you got mouth like a sailor, especially if you're in the Marines. And some of these guys they don't put up with BS, and they're going to push back. If people push on them, they're going to have to deal with that, because we're not librarians, we're truck drivers. And a lot of people don't realize that.
11: Hey, you know, I don't blame you at all for the language. I just have to watch it, because the federal government is really tough on me when it comes to language. But, Casey, thanks for your service in uniform, and thanks so much for the call. I appreciate it.
12: Will do. Thank you.
11: Glad to have you on. That is Casey calling in from Idaho, listening on Kevin Miller's station. That's KIDO. Let me get to the communist mayor of New York. Now, when he first proposed this idea of a government-subsidized grocery store all of us who understand what's going on, even if you've never been in that business, you understand having the government subsidize a grocery store is absolute insanity. Kansas City tried it. They tried it for several years. They lost $1 million a year, and they finally shut the whole thing down. But while they're doing it, if you have a government-subsidized grocery store, here's what Mayor Zohran Mamdani says about how it's actually going to function.
13: Here's how it will work. Once a month, our five city-run grocery stores will set prices for this core set of goods at 30% below typical retail prices. No exceptions, no gimmicks. The savings will last for the entire month. That means no weekly fluctuations nor sticker shock at the checkout line.
11: Now, hold on a second. Think about this. If I could walk into a grocery store and buy for $70 what would cost me $100 at the other grocery store, the one that's a for-profit, bottom-line grocery store, do you know what's immediately going to happen? People are going to walk into these government-run grocery stores and say, I'm going to buy a whole bunch of stuff at 70% of the regular cost. And then it won't be hard at all to go online or go somewhere else and simply sell all this stuff at a profit. So Zohran Mamdani is getting questions about how in the world are you going to stop people from running a black market in goods bought at the government-subsidized grocery store. Here's his answer.
14: How are you going to keep people from taking advantage of that, that deal, basically, and is there going to be a limit on the number of items that someone can take that are discounted at that level from that essential basket?
13: So our RFP makes very clear that this is a program for New Yorkers to be able to put food on the table, not a program for people to be able to make a quick buck through reselling. I'm going to pass it over to our EDC head, GPAC, to add some additional details.
15: Yes, so if you look at our RFP for the operator, we are looking to make sure that we target New Yorkers, whether it be at sort of a library card-esque thing, and also we manage who's buying and that is focused on everyday New Yorkers.
11: Now, did you notice how that young lady kind of breezed by? How are you going to stop this from happening? She says something like a library card, meaning you're going to have picture ID to buy groceries at the government-subsidized grocery store, and that I assume they're going to keep records of who bought what and when. Because if anybody remembers during the pandemic just 6 years ago, going to Costco and seeing people load up a pickup truck load of paper towels or toilet paper. And why were they doing that? Because they knew they could buy it one place for one price and sell it somewhere else. So Zohran Mamdani, in running these government-run grocery stores, is going to undercut the for-profit grocery stores, and he's going to benefit, in theory, the poor people of New York. The only problem is he's going to leave them with no choice but the government store. Because I want you to imagine this. No matter what business you're in, I've never been in the grocery business, but imagine this. You're selling groceries, and the average profit margin of a grocery store in America is less than 3%. So if somebody walks in and buys $100 worth of groceries, the store makes, after expenses, about $3. So you're selling your groceries, you're making a 3% margin. Then Zohran opens up his store down the block. He's selling for $70 what you're charging your customers $100 for. How many people are still going to shop at your store and pay $100 for a basket of groceries, a bag of groceries probably these days? Who's going to pay $100 for that bag of groceries on which you're only making $3 when the competition, the government-subsidized store down the street, is only charging $70? Because Mamdani has already said, we're going to undercut the other stores by 30%, which wipes out every single bit of profit for the private grocery store. And once the government stores have wiped out the private stores, the government store, just like in the Soviet Union, is going to be your only choice in the world. 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
22: Hey, welcome back to the Lars Larson show. 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
0: see a guy like Aaron Flint in the United States Congress represent the great state of Montana. The only downside is it means when I go to SHOT Show next January, Aaron won't be there. He'll be up on Capitol Hill instead, and I hope that he is. Aaron, welcome back.
1: Well, Lars, thank you so much. I hope I can sneak away for at least a day to come sit next to you and listen to you at the SHOT Show like always.
0: Although you remember that it tends to be, you know, when the Congress is first getting going. But I honestly hope that you end up in the United States Congress, because all the conversations I've had with you over the years that we've shared space at SHOT Show, at the big shooting, hunting, outdoor trade show in Vegas every January, I think our ideas are pretty much on the same page. So what are you telling Montanans about why they should send you to Congress?
1: Well, first off, let me just say I'm praying for all of our friends over in Spokane and, you know, right across a couple of borders from me here in northwest Montana. The skies were hazy, like an Iraqi sandstorm had moved in here in the Flathead Valley over the past couple of days. So just our hearts go out to all the folks in eastern Washington and eastern Oregon with what you're dealing with. But really, when you ask me, Lars, what am I telling folks here in western Montana about what we're going to do is making the Montana dream affordable again. And part of making the Montana dream affordable again is revitalizing our timber industry and cleaning up our forests and bringing the jobs and this wealth back to rural America.
0: Yep. Because you could do it. Everybody says, well, it'll cost a lot of money to do the fuels reduction, to reduce things like what happened in Spokane over the weekend, what's happening all over the West. We've got a record number of acres that are on fire right now all over the Western United States. But it actually could be a money maker if we just got back to logging and used the revenues from logging, not just to create the great jobs and pay the Treasury, but to pay for those fuels reductions programs too, couldn't they?
1: That's right. That's right. Look at, you remember back during the crazy COVID years, and
0: oh, yeah,
1: we had these massive wildfires. And remember the branch COVIDians that went crazy with the lockdowns and the mandates. They finally started saying, you know, we really need to battle these fires more aggressive earlier on so that we don't get these big man camps to fight these fires because, you know, that'll spread COVID-19. And I'm like, why aren't you doing that anyway? You should be aggressively fighting these fires from the start. And thankfully, here in recent years, now that we've got a Republican governor, Governor Gianforte, here in Montana, that's what they've done. And now with the Trump administration, you're seeing, you know, our state working to aggressively fight these fires when they break out. And of course, every year is so thankful to all of our incredible first responders out there. But in, what do we see from the other side? They want to sit back, do nothing, and just blame climate change. You know, like the song "Blame Canada" back in the day.
0: Yep.
1: I think it was a South Park. Blame climate change is their song, and it's like, no, you can actually stop this from happening, and you can save lives, and you can save homes, and you can rebuild rural America with these jobs and with the timber industry.
0: Aaron, can I give you, look, I give crazy ideas to people all the time. You're running for office. Take it
1: Keep
0: if you
1: coming.
0: Want it. But here's my crazy idea. Do you know what usually causes people to care about anything in the world? Money, sex, or power, or a combination of all three. So I'm not going to. Do you know why most people in Alaska love drilling for oil and having the oil come out of their state, even if they don't work in the industry? Do you know why?
1: Money.
0: Yeah,
1: it
0: they have a thing
1: revenue.
0: Called the permanent fund. And the permanent
1: yeah.
0: fund sends a dividend to everybody. Now, you know, even if you live in Missoula, I mean, Missoula's kind of, I was there as a little kid. I went to my first preschool at the University of Montana, and because my dad was a student there. And but even there in the liberal environments, imagine if every year people got a check, even for a few $100s. That said, and what's this? This is your timber dividend. Now, I haven't been able to sell the idea at a state level, but what if you said through the federal government, instead of those monies going to the cities and the counties and the state, some of it still could. But if you said when there's logging in a given state like Montana or Oregon or Washington or Idaho, a portion of the revenues will be sent directly to every, and you can make it every working American and say, okay, so if you've got a job, you're going to get a check. Every single year. And maybe it's only a few $100. I think in Alaska, the permanent dividend per person is maybe $800 or $1,000. But a family of four, that's a chunk of money. And if you said, so in other words, when somebody says, we got to shut down all these logging operations and we don't want to have trees cut down, you say, yeah, I'm not going to vote for you. You're trying to cut into my forest dividend. Right now, the only way that money comes back is through the state or the city or the county, you know, and so the county gets some money and they pave roads with it. Fine. Give it to the people directly. And then let, you know, if they want to give it back to you in taxes to pave roads or hire cops or whatever, they can do that. But if you gave everybody a dog in the fight, some skin in the game when it came to logging, how much logging do you think we could get done in the Pacific Northwest?
1: Well, I'll tell you, your idea right there is what's been done on the Crow Reservation here in Montana. It's why the Crow Nation and Crow tribal members are such big supporters of Crow coal and developing their coal resources, because the people directly see the return on that and the benefit that comes back to the people. Because, look, folks in Libby, Montana, and you know Libby, of course,
0: yep,
1: you were talking
0: I
1: about
0: do.
1: Going to school in Missoula. Libby, Montana, I just did a Flint Report podcast as well, separate from the campaign, with the superintendent of schools there. They used to have 3,000 kids in their schools in Libby. Now they only have 1,000 kids in their schools, and yet they're surrounded by wealth in the forest. We've got a potential copper mine there that has enough copper to rewire the U.S. electric grid two times over. And you want to talk about energy affordability and bringing down energy prices and electricity? Well, rewiring the electric grid and using Montana jobs, I mean, the wealth that would bring to that community, the kids that would be able to come back into these schools, that's what we're talking about. When we talk about making the Montana dream affordable again, it's not just about bringing down these prices that skyrocketed like crazy during the previous regime. It's also about bringing these high-wage job opportunities so that these communities see the direct benefit and they get these kids right back in these schools. And you know how important that is to rural America.
0: It is. Aaron Flynn is my guest, and we've got to say goodbye in a moment. But before we do that, Aaron is going to replace Ryan Zinke, who's currently in the Congress. You don't want to go for the Democrat in this case. Aaron Flynn is the guy. Aaron, tell my audience where they can find your website and more information about all your positions on the issues.
1: Let me just say, folks, do not take this race for granted. Don't just sit back and say, oh, it's Montana, it's fine. The Democrats gerrymandered this seat for just a time like this. If we get the resources, we can expose my opponent, who for who he is, a far-left lobbyist from Portland who came to Montana to lobby for all the crazy Planned Parenthood lobbyists, ACLU lobbyists, sanctuary cities, men and girls bathrooms. But maybe even worse for some of our more left folks out there, he lobbied for higher property taxes. But I'm telling you, folks, he's going to be the oyster farmer of Montana. Bernie and AOC, they desperately want a win in the heartland. They are going to dump resources into this district. Do not take it for granted. If they get the narrative, they're just going to run with their fake phony oyster farmer. They won't tell you anything like what I just told you about.
0: You got to check this out. Aaron Flynn running for Congress from the great state of Montana. Thank you, Aaron.
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6: From ABC News, I'm Stephanie Officer. Two deaths have now been reported in Michigan due to the cyclist varicosis outbreak linked to iceberg lettuce served at Taco Bell. ABC's Yuri Benajad.
7: Death is quite rare. We've seen thousands of cases reported across the United States, including hundreds of hospitalizations. And this is the first time we're hearing about reported deaths. We do know that they had underlying health conditions, that they were sick in Michigan, and that dehydration may have been a cause here. And with cyclosporiasis, you can either get symptoms or not get symptoms. But when you do get sick, the most common cause or symptom is diarrhea. And that can be either for a couple of days to well over a month if it's untreated.
6: Ohio's senior senator, Republican Bernie Moreno, is now calling for a member of his own party to leave Congress. On social media, he posted about his ex-son-in-law, Ohio Congressman Max Miller. Amid accusations, Miller abused his ex-wife, Moreno's daughter, and the couple's young daughter. Senator Moreno says Miller should not serve in the House. Miller has denied all the allegations and says he's never been charged. ABC's Jay O'Brien.
24: In a February police report obtained by ABC News, Moreno told authorities her daughter came back from staying with Miller and had a fractured collarbone and what appeared to be a handprint bruise on her shoulder. Moreno also detailed an alleged pattern of abuse against her, alleging Miller threw her against the wall weeks earlier and saying in 2024 he held a gun to her head and separately threw hot water on her. Moreno told authorities her toddler said, "Daddy, kill you."
6: Construction sites nationwide have been quiet this summer. ABC's Jim Ryan.
25: The monthly construction spending report lags by a month, so the latest figures reflect construction activity in June. Residential and private construction both fell that month, while non-residential building picked up about a tenth of a percent. The Census Bureau says construction spending hit a plateau in mid-2024 and has been trending downward ever since.
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6: 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ABC's Elizabeth Schulze.
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6: With back-to-school season right around the corner, experts are offering parents some tips on how to reset your child's sleep schedule.
32: Health experts say it's important to remain consistent with those earlier wake-up times through the weekend. Parents should also focus on good sleep habits. Experts say getting morning light can help jumpstart a child's brain for the day, something as simple as going outside or turning on lights. And parents should watch for signs their children aren't getting enough sleep. And of course, as with everything, experts say parents should try and model good behavior by getting enough sleep themselves. Rena Roy, ABC News, New York.
6: An FBI agent was arrested over the weekend after transferring approximately $1 million in crypto to himself from an account associated with an individual from an unidentified adversarial nation. The agent reportedly telling FBI investigators he was irate the agency would not do more to stop that person's use of those accounts, leading to his transfers. I'm Stephanie Officer, ABC News.
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6: Hey, welcome back to the Lars Larson Show. It's a Monday, and it's my pleasure to be with you. 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And if you're a naysayer, we put you right to the head of the line at 866-439-5277. 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Let me get to those calls in just a moment, but first, let me tell you what's coming up this hour. If your college degree does not boost your paycheck, should taxpayers still pay for the loans you took out? 50,000 illegals crossed into Spain in just 24 hours. Is Europe finally facing the cost of losing control at its borders? California's minimum wage just jumped to $17.40 an hour. Is that a win for workers or another squeeze on small business? And take just a moment to cast a vote in my X poll. You'll find the X poll question every day at Lars Larson Show on X. You can also find it on my website at LarsLarson.com. And the question has to do in particular with the fires that happened over the weekend in Spokane, Washington, where they are having their worst fire season in 30 years. It resulted in 65,000 people being evacuated from the Spokane area. It resulted in more than 700 homes being burned to the ground. Thankfully, no injuries. Thankfully, no deaths. But then what happened? There were idiots using drones. Most of those drones, not professional-grade drones, but like toys. And they were putting those drones in the air to shoot pictures of all the amazing damage that had been done by those crazy wildfires over the weekend. The problem is those drones in the air meant that other aircraft had to be taken out of the air, and those aircraft were involved in life-saving activities. So what's the penalty? $500. Should the law offer tougher penalties for drone intrusions during emergencies of all kinds, and in this case, during wildfire emergencies? I would answer that one, yeah. I would love to see much tougher penalties for the people operating those drones. The Poll on X is brought to you by AMAC. I've been a member of AMAC for more than a decade. It's the Association of Mature American Citizens. AMAC has the conservative values I believe in, so I joined a long time ago. You can do it, too. Just go to amac.us or call 888-262-2006. AMAC is better. Better for you and better for America. Now, on Friday, First Amendment Friday, we'd ask you this question. Should parents lose their children if they won't affirm the gender of those children? In other words, endorse their transgender status. 93% of you joined me and said no. Parents should not lose custody of their kids. But surprisingly, 7% of you said yes to that crazy question. In any case, glad to be with you. A shout out to our friends in Blue Lake, California, who catch great talk radio all day on KINS. That's FM 106.3. And you can hear my show there Monday through Friday as well. To your calls, let me start with Gerald. Gerald, are you actually in the area where the fires occurred in Spokane over the weekend?
7: Well, I'm in one of the areas where we are to evacuate. We did not evacuate because I'm on the very edge of it. But why I am calling is my wife happens to be in a group home. So they call me up and ask me if I would go up and help them. So I get stranded on the way up there.
6: Yeah.
7: And I had a really big complaint about the people who think they are entitled to get in and out above everybody else that's waiting in a line.
6: Yep.
7: It was terrible. I mean, they would follow. People would make a line for the emergency vehicle.
6: Yep, yep.
7: And you cannot believe all of the people that would follow them in at a reckless speed or not get out of the way.
6: That's crazy.
7: It was terrible.
6: Because, I mean, Gerald, you know the rule. In depending on the state, you're supposed to stay up to 500 feet back from any emergency vehicle that's transiting using their lights and sirens.

0: Yeah, these people weren't. And then another thing that was really sad was where there was a checkpoint with police or whomever.
1: Yeah.
0: And the people that was set there and cussed these cops out. I could not believe it. The people just got, they were irate. Come on, people, everybody, you know, this fire is sad. It really is.
1: Yep. Well, the only thing I'm really thankful for, Gerald, do you remember the campfire that happened down east of Chico, California, up in the mountains in the town of Paradise? There were people who died because they couldn't get out. There were people who died, and these people lost everything, as many of the people in Spokane in the Airway Heights area have lost everything. It's incredibly sad, but at least in the case of Spokane, to my knowledge at this hour, nobody died and nobody was seriously hurt in the response to a fire that moved very, very fast, and we can all be thankful to God for exactly that. Thank you for the call, by the way. Let me go to JW in Alabama. Hey, JW, welcome to the program. What's on your mind?
2: Hey, Lars, I missed you last week, brother. I'm glad you're back. But anyhow, listen, you had a good idea on the forest revenue going to the state. I believe that's going to be a winner. But I'd like to go one more further than that. You know, like
1: natural resources. Everybody knows what we're referring to, JW. I had Aaron Flint on, who's running for Congress out of Montana. And I said, why don't you propose to the U.S. Congress that Congress say when there is timber harvesting, whether it's in Georgia or Montana or California or wherever it happens to be, that a portion of the revenues is given back in a direct dividend to the people of that area. It works as a state-level program in Alaska where they have the permanent dividend fund that's made up somewhat of the oil revenues that come to the state of Alaska. And it means that everybody in that state has some stake in seeing oil go ahead and be harvested from Alaska. I'd like to see that same kind of idea for mining and for logging as well. What do you think?
2: I think that'd be a great idea, but I want to go further. The law leases that the government gives out as our oil, basically, in the sea and offshore and inshore, they get anywhere from $7.5 billion to $8.5 billion on a low year that I can find out, and it's up to $21 billion. That's what it'd be on when prices are up like they are now. I'd like to see that dividend between all the citizens of the United States.
1: Do you know where the math is going to get you, JW, on that? Because one of the things I do is I'm a simple-minded guy, so I got to look at simple numbers. Anytime I hear about $1 billion at the federal level, that means $3 each from every man, woman, and child in America, because we got about a third of a billion people in America, 330, 340 million people. So if you could, what was the bigger number, the larger number?
2: The larger number is up to $21.5 billion
1: That would mean that every man, woman, and child would get about 21 times 3, 60 bucks. So a family might get a check for $250 if you divided it to every single person in America. Now, what if you said the money is going to go to the states that allow for harvest of those natural resources? So, for example, California has a ton of oil and natural gas offshore, but Californians have said, we don't want you to go get that oil. Then they don't get the money. On the other hand, if in Texas and Louisiana and Alabama and probably Georgia, Mississippi as well, they do oil drilling there on federal lands, then they get a check. Then the checks would be bigger, and it would also mean that when a state like California says, we're not going to let anybody drill for oil off our coastline, you say, okay, that's your choice, but you don't get a check. You think that'd be fair? Because I think that's a great way to send the message. If you like drilling for oil because you use oil, then you get the check. If you don't want drilling for oil, you don't have to have it. Back in a moment.

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13: Dono joins me now, professor of political science, the host of the PAS Report podcast, and a fellow at Campus Reform's Higher Education Fellowship. Professor, welcome back.
14: Always a pleasure to join you, Lars.
13: So Donald Trump says that if a college degree does not leave you earning more than somebody who skipped college, taxpayers should not fund it. And they say even Juilliard would fail that test. Is that fair? I'm still inclined to say that's fair. Because otherwise, here's my definition of it, Professor. When I was in high school, I liked to take photos, you know, and I developed my own film and all that. And I ran across the definition of what a professional photographer was. They said somebody makes more than a third of his living from taking and selling photographs. Then you could call yourself a professional. And I thought, that's not a bad definition. If you get a college degree and then you can't earn any more with your college degree than you did without your college degree, don't we call that a hobby?
14: Well, I think it's a great point you're bringing up. I mean, nobody really goes to college and says, yes, I really hope I make between $30,000 and $41,000 a year. And I think that's what a lot of people are missing in this do no harm proposal that Trump is pushing forward. The reality is that for far too long, the American taxpayers have been underwriting student loans with these exorbitant tuition fees for programs that aren't going to match any type of real-world income that you would expect with a college degree. And so why should taxpayers be on the hook? And why should students be forced into taking tens of thousands, maybe even over $100,000 in student loans to go into a program that may be fulfilling in life, but it's not going to be a good return on investment? We have to look at this from the practical side, not simply the feeling side and the emotions of what someone may want to do. And it's not to diminish these programs. Some of these programs do have real work. But we have to stop with this old college model where we charge the same tuition rate, whether you're getting a photography degree or an engineering degree, the price is the same. I mean, that's just stupidity to me. And yet that's what colleges do. So colleges should be forced to either redesign these programs to make it more affordable for students that want to major in them or do away with these programs. And listen, I am someone who believes that to do no harm doesn't even go far enough.
13: How far should it go?
14: Well, let's look at this logically. So if we look at, let's say, the tuition costs at George Washington University.
13: Yep.
14: 4 years at George Washington University is about $380,000.
13: Wow.
14: There are very few professions that justify that type of price tag. So the rule of thumb with student loans that students are never even told about is you should never take out more than the first year's annual salary of whatever you plan on doing for a living. So if you're going to be a police officer in New York, the annual salary is fairly decent when you first started, over $55,000. You shouldn't take more than $55,000 in student loans. So imagine someone goes to George Washington University for a criminal justice degree, spends $380,000. Mind you, in New York, the requirement is 60 college credits and you have to pass a civil service test. So it doesn't matter what school you go to. And yet taxpayers should have to underwrite $380,000 in student loans to someone who wants to major in criminal justice at George Washington University. So the whole thing is ridiculous. And that's why I think we should be even pushing it even further. Just because you may make a decent income when you graduate college, it doesn't mean that the college degree still isn't a terrible investment. It all depends on where you're going to school, what you're majoring in, what's the annualized salary over the course of a lifetime of that career, and that's how students should be making the decision.
13: I know, and I'm with you all day long because I expect every business professor to try to upsell you. If you go out for dinner, they're going to say, would you like a drink? Would you like a bottle of wine? Would you like dessert? Would you like an appetizer? And if you say yes to all of that, it's going to be a very expensive dinner, no matter where you go. On the other hand, if you say, nah, I really don't need all that extra stuff, just give me the basics. I want dinner, a salad, and a cup of coffee. Okay, then that's much less expensive. Except the colleges, they've been doing the upselling all the way along because they understand they're selling to people who aren't, in most cases, expecting to ever pay the bill. It'd be like if you and I went out to dinner and said, hey, professor, I'm paying the bill. And here's Professor Giordano ordering the salad and the appetizer and the extra drink and the aperitif at the end of dinner and the dessert and everything else because he's not paying the bill. So they're telling you kids, you've got to have all these extra courses that you have to take that aren't germane to what you're pursuing, but we get to sell more credits. And we're selling them at a tremendous rate.
14: Let's be honest here. If the colleges themselves had to underwrite the loans for many of these programs, the colleges would do away with these programs. Okay, but that's the whole scam. The colleges are getting their money up front. So they don't have to worry about what happens to a student once they leave that school, once they graduate. And that's part of the problem. The colleges should have a stake in the outcome of the student once they leave that school. And if that student can't pay back their student loans, why should the taxpayers be on the hook? Why not the college? And that's why I think we need to look at the tuition rates. Again, I'm not saying that these programs don't have value. They do have value in this society, but they should be priced accordingly to the amount of money you'll be making once you graduate. And that's the big problem I have with a lot of college campuses, because most people would be shocked to know that most of your tuition dollars do not go towards the actual education. It goes towards the amenities on college campuses.
13: See, and I also think there's a case to be made about false advertising. Because, Professor, I can't tell you how many times. I remember one time there's a college in my neck of the woods called University of Oregon, and they bragged, we're hiring this guy who's this top, top academic. He's won the Pulitzer Prize. I can't remember his name now. This is 20 years ago. And I said, okay, so what's he going to be teaching? Oh, he won't be teaching. He's just, you know, I said, well, what kind of research will he be doing at the school? And he said, oh, no, he's not doing research either. And I said, so you're hiring a guy who isn't going to teach and he isn't going to do research. He's just going to write for his own purposes and collect a six-figure salary. Yep, that's what we're going to do. They were buying him basically like the hood ornament on a Mercedes. It's you know, he's the hood ornament, and he's designed to draw people in. And if you thought, oh, my kid's going to the college where this guy is one of the professors, except he doesn't teach and he doesn't even do research, then aren't you advertising something falsely?
14: Well, I think colleges have been doing that for decades. I mean, especially over the last 20 years, where they'll bring in high-profile people that don't teach. I mean, don't forget, who was at the University of Pennsylvania and had an office there? Former President Joe Biden.
13: Yeah.
14: He wasn't teaching any college
13: courses. He's a rainmaker. He's a rainmaker, right?
14: Well, that's what it is. It's to bring in the grant money to the schools, to get more money to these institutions. And again, these institutions have created this reckoning themselves, because look at the increase in tuition rates throughout the years. It outpaces the inflation dramatically, and that's a problem. So we need to rein the colleges in. These colleges have to be more responsible. You can't have generations of students that are graduating in this enormous debt. They're not able to afford it, and then the taxpayers have to pay it. I paid back my student loans. Millions of people ended up paying for their college outright. They sacrificed in order to send their children to school. You have a bunch of people that never even went to school, and they are thriving and making great living. So why is college like the exception to all this? They should bear the responsibility of the false hope that they give these students. They should be involved in the outcomes of the students and whether or not those students are able to graduate from that
15: school. The Lars Larson Show.

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5: I'm Chris Gilbert with the KNCO Local News Update. August is also Child Support Awareness Month in Nevada County. County supervisors approved the annual resolution at their recent meeting. The local department also serves neighboring Sierra County and is now referred to as the Sierra Nevada Regional Department of Child Support Services, and it continues to get high statewide marks. Director Paul Johnson proudly told the board that they were ranked number 2 in the state out of 47 agencies last year and are number 1 so far this fiscal year. The overall ranking is based on 4 metrics that not only includes collections, but also such services as paternity establishment.
6: Not only for the legal rights for the parents, but also for the children, for various benefits. We establish and modify child support and medical orders to ensure that children have health insurance coverage. We collect and distribute support payments. We keep a running tally. You can imagine how many payments that would be over the life of an 18-year-old. So we reduce that friction by doing the accounting for the parents so they don't have to do it on their own.
5: The department serves over 2,300 families in Nevada County, providing over $8 million in direct financial support for children living in single-family parent households. That's a collection rate of 70% that ranks 6th in California. Meanwhile, Johnson mentioned that there's been the biggest flurry of legislative activity related to child support in the last 30 years, but there's one bill that wasn't passed that advocates plan to reintroduce next year. It would automatically enroll families for services. He says that could help reduce California's high poverty rate. Johnson also noted that no county general fund money is used by child support services. And National Night Out is just one day away in western Nevada County. The event alternates each year between Grass Valley and Nevada City. And this year it's taking place at Pioneer Park, described as a community building campaign that promotes law enforcement partnerships and neighborhood camaraderie. One of the organizers is Grass Valley Police Sergeant or Police Officer Mel Bird, who talked about the event recently on KNCO's On the Town.
7: 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So the people will be at the color booth, tossing colors, and all the kids running around, and fire departments out there spraying water on everyone.
5: National Night Out is at Pioneer Park tomorrow from 6 to 7:30 p.m. Join us for our next local news update at the bottom of the hour. 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
1: 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He actually will read it. 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
13: Hey, welcome back to the Lars Larson Show. At the tail end of last week, we talked about the invasion that was going on Spain's border near a town called Ceuta. 50,000 military-aged illegal aliens storming Spain's border in just 24 hours. 50,000 in 24 hours. I mean, that even is greater than the number of illegal aliens that Joe Biden was letting in. I think Joe Biden's high for one of those days was, say, 14,000 illegals, and we have a much bigger border. But as Zero Hedge and our friends at Zero Hedge report, the invasion of the Spanish enclaves of Ceuta and Melilla by 50,000 military-age men from Morocco exposed the dire consequences of nation-killing mass migration policies promoted by socialist regimes. Because this is the choice that voters make when they choose the kind of government, when they chose, allegedly, Joe Biden, President Autopen, and he came in promising that there would be a surge at the border. Sure enough, there was. Well, Italy's ministry has now suspended free movement rules with Spain and ordered the closure of air and maritime borders. Why? The prime ministers of 22 out of the 27 EU member states have written a joint letter to the EU demanding an emergency summit over the invasion of illegal aliens in Ceuta. Quote, "We cannot allow uncontrolled mass crossings, the instrumentalization of migration and other hybrid threats to create the perception that illegal entry into the EU is possible." Hey, they finally woke up when the mobs at the borders actually showed up. Let me get to your calls at 866-HEY-LARS. That's 866-439-5277. Send your emails to talk@LarsLarson.com. Hey, Bill in New Jersey, thanks for listening on WOND. What's on your mind?
14: Hi, thanks for taking the call. It's about a referendum in California to relate to Zora Mandami in New York.
13: Yes.
14: They approved the referendum for November to put the millionaires tax, and they said they're going to use it for social service, which is very similar to what he's going to do. So they're actually approving because their system isn't working. I get it now. I was explaining that the system doesn't work, so we're going to try this like they did in Russia and Cuba, and we know what happened there. Taking the land and all that, this is like the first stages of that.
13: Well, now, what do you think is going, by the way, for everybody else who's listening, there are various kinds of millionaire taxes. There's one in the state where I live, in Washington State. California's plan is a 5% tax on wealth. And have you taken note of that difference, Bill?
14: I thought it included the capital gains, too, on that.
13: Well, because what they're saying is that if you have assets that are worth more than $1 billion, so this isn't just Elon Musk, it's not just Jeff Bezos, neither one of which lives in California. It's saying if you've got assets over $1 billion, then a one-time tax, they claim it'll be one time only, and it's retroactive to 2026. And they say you will have to pay 5% on the accumulated net worth of everything you're worth. So that would mean, say, 5% if you're worth $10 billion, then it's 5% of $10 billion. It's a gigantic tax. And California already has the highest marginal income tax rate in America, but that's a tax on income. This is not a tax on income. It's a tax on wealth. And it may mean that if your accumulated wealth is, say, $2 or $3 billion, but you don't have income anywhere near that because all you own is stocks or you own properties or that sort of thing, you're going to have to somehow come up with this cash to pay off Sacramento.
14: That's it. And Gavin Newsom's against it. I was surprised to hear that, but it's probably because we're getting closer to the presidential election.
13: Oh, that's it. He isn't really against the tax.
14: I was trying to figure that one.
13: He just doesn't want to have to take responsibility for it as a candidate for a president of the United States. But this is the craziness. Because the only place, Bill, that I can think of where our wealth is taxed is in property taxes. So I'll bet in the state of New Jersey, if you own a house that's worth $500,000, you pay a tax rate every year on that $500,000 in value. And if your house goes up from $500,000 to $1,000,000, then you pay a tax rate on that. But that's the only place our wealth is taxed. Ordinarily, states and the federal government only tax our income, but not our net worth. Does that make sense?
14: That's it.
13: Well,
14: but they're adding the extra one so they can do the social service, similar to what he's doing with the supermarket.
13: Yeah, and you know what? I'm willing to bet this will not be a one-time-only tax in California. Bill, I appreciate the call from New Jersey. Let's go to Charles in Nevada. Charles, thanks for listening on KKFT. What's on your mind?
15: I am trying to remember how student loans were handled when I was in college. I think that private lenders were actually handling them.
13: And it was Obama. It was Obama who shifted them back to the federal government entirely.
15: And I don't know it for a fact, but I'm thinking that when that happened, this oversight that the private lenders were doing went away.
13: Yep, it sure did. Because what's the point if you're borrowing the money, but you're borrowing it from the federal government and they're agreeing to be on the hook for it, and you're not able to get rid of that debt through bankruptcy, then the federal government is going to have to pay the bill one way or the other if the borrower, the student, does not pay it back. Whereas at least when it was still through private lenders, banks, savings and loans and that sort of thing, there was some expectation you have to pay the money back, right?
15: And as I remember, they stayed on it. And if you got behind, if you were late, or if you needed to change your payment plan, you know, they were on it. They expected you to pay it.
13: Well, that's right. And imagine what a life lesson this is. Because you start with the fact that you're dealing with college kids. So you're talking about in the most, the most affluent country on planet Earth, right? Because that's the United States of America. If you're a poor person in America, you're already richer than a whole bunch of people on planet Earth. And then of those people, the ones that can go to college and say, I can take 4 years for additional schooling, that alone is a cost to go and take, four or 6 or 8 years of college, and I'm going to borrow money and do it, you're already in the elite of the elite of the elite. And then when you say, oh, and by the way, I shouldn't have to pay any of the money back, what kind of lesson are you getting? Because everything else in your life, when you buy a house, the bank wants you to pay it back. And if you don't, they're going to give you the boot. If you buy a car, they're going to expect you to make the payments. Everything else you have to pay for, but suddenly college, allegedly one of those things that it gives you a special ability to earn more money, to be held in higher regard and everything else, and they're going to tell you, but you don't have to pay the money back? What are we telling people?
15: Well, I think too, before the feds took it over, that they had limits on how much they would lend.
13: Yeah, and in fact, Trump just put some new limits back on a year ago, right after he came into office. And one of the funny things about it was there were some colleges, private colleges, mostly private colleges, where the tuition was, I think, $65,000. And Trump said, we're not making any graduate student loans north of 50 grand. And guess what? The college dropped its tuition to 50 grand. It's amazing how it worked that way. Hey, thanks very much, Charles. I appreciate the call. 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
4: Hey, welcome back to the program. It's a pleasure to be with you. Gavin Newsom just bumped California's minimum wage to $17.40 an hour. No vote, no debate, just automatic. Is this a win for the workers or a squeeze on small business? I thought we'd start there with Rebecca Paxton, who is research director at the Employment Policies Institute, EPI. Rebecca, welcome back to the program.
5: Hi, Lars. Thanks so much for having me.
4: I'll admit to you, and I've confessed to my audience plenty of times, I don't believe in minimum wages. I didn't believe in them when I worked for minimum wage. I don't believe in them now. I think they're a cheat on the worker because they're – see, I don't see them as a minimum. I see them as putting a cap on my work, saying if you want to sell your work, you can only sell it if somebody's willing to pay north of, in the case of California, $17.40 per hour. So I remember when I first started working in radio over 50 years ago, they had to pay me the minimum wage, the federal minimum wage. And I remember thinking, even at the time, my work is not worth $1.85 an hour. It is worth considerably less than that. So it's really a limitation on the worker. What is this going to do with Gavin Newsom announcing the statewide minimum wage is now jumping to $17.40 an hour starting January 1 of next year?
5: Yeah, so this is one of the highest state minimum wages that we're going to see across the country, at least according to current minimum wage hikes. So this is certainly unprecedented, and studies over decades show that this is going to cause job losses, more automation, and what's even worse, higher prices for consumers who are already facing a high cost of living crisis.
4: Well, and the people who are subject to this, which is still a relatively small number of people nationwide who actually earn the minimum wage, is it not?
5: It is, but it's a really important rung on the ladder for people in their careers, like you mentioned, people just starting out, trying to learn on-the-job skills. So it's certainly, these jobs are important, and pricing them out could be disastrous.
4: Well, and that's what I worry about is when you say you have to pay this minimum wage of $17.40, you might think this is a promising young man or woman, and I'd like them to be able to learn this job. But I can't afford to give them what amounts to very close to $38,000 a year, plus all the other costs of employing. Because believe me, as an employer, I'm a small employer. I've got a couple of great employees. But if it starts with the minimum, with the wage you're paying, it doesn't end there. It's got Social Security and FICA and FUTA and everything else that gets added on top. So the actual rate is much higher than that. It basically means you're locked out of being able to hire those people.
5: Absolutely. It creates these ripple effects within companies, within the economy, and even among other residents who are affected by higher prices, especially in industries like restaurants and groceries. It's certainly a ripple effect across the state or even across the country.
4: Well, in fact, Gavin Newsom has pushed the wage from 12 an hour. And I know he didn't do it all on his own. There was the California Assembly as well. But it went from 12 an hour when he first took office to 17.40. And apparently he's as much as suggesting that the federal minimum wage should do the same. And it's currently $7.25 an hour, which I don't imagine much of anybody actually makes that amount of money unless they're in a tip job. So, you know, is this really the way that Gavin Newsom's going to campaign to be president of the United States by suggesting a gigantic minimum wage hike?
5: You know, I think to a lot of politicians right now, it sounds like a really good fix-all solution for affordability issues that we're seeing across the economy. But what we've found, you know, we surveyed over 160 American economists on this issue, and they said actually raising the minimum wage contributes to inflation. So what some politicians are seeing as a Band-Aid solution is actually going to make prices higher, make things more affordable for Americans, and also cut jobs for people when they need to be able to afford those things.
4: Well, and
5: so it's really a lose-lose.
4: Sorry about that, Rebecca. I mean, for the people who've got minimal skills and making minimum wage, I had a guy years ago tell me, he was complaining. He said, I've been making minimum wage for 20 years. I said, 20 years of working and you haven't added to your skills so they're worth more than minimum wage? And he said, well, I can't go to college like you. I said, I dropped out after a year and a half. I said, every job in the world lends itself to learning something that gives you better skills, but you've chosen not to work on your skills over 20 years, that should have a consequence. And I know people will find that mean-spirited. It's not intended that way. It's if the marketplace is saying your skills are worth the minimum wage, I think that's the marketplace telling you, you need to go out and add some skills to what you know how to do.
5: That's right. You know, the minimum wage was never intended to be where someone stays. It's intended to be a starter wage. As you're learning those skills and developing, you know, workplace etiquette and building your skill set, like you said. So we actually have studies that most people then go on to get a raise very quickly within their minimum wage jobs and build their skills and are able to move up that ladder. So like you said, it's certainly supposed to be a starting place, not the floor or the cap really on, you know, where folks are supposed to be earning.
4: Well, you know what I'm worried about, Rebecca, is the person who's currently, if they're making minimum and they're working full time, and then the boss is told, hey, it's going to $17.40 an hour January 1, and he says, well, I can't really afford to keep you on full time. I'll keep you on half time at the new rate. And then you say, well, that means I'm going to have to go find a second job that will go with the first job. And in most cases, you won't find the second job that meshes all that well with the first job, meaning, you know, if your morning job is working, you know, opening up a restaurant and working at minimum wage till 10 o'clock in the morning, and then you say, but my second job doesn't start till 2 in the afternoon, all of a sudden you've got the almost impossible task of working at both ends of the clock with some dead time in the middle and making about as much as you were making before when you were working just one job before the government messed with the minimum wage.
5: Absolutely. And this is something we saw happen in California over the last couple of years with Gavin Newsom's $20 wage for fast food workers. Not only were there fewer jobs because people were losing their jobs because now the minimum wage had gone up $5 overnight, but those who remained employed actually saw a reduction in their schedules on average because there were fewer shifts available. Employers weren't able to keep those folks on as long as they had been. So even though folks were making $20 an hour as their hourly rate, they actually were making less in total earnings because they were working less. So that's not a theoretical. That's something that's happened in California and could be happening if this becomes statewide and certainly federal.
4: Well, and I in some ways, because I don't want Gavin Newsom as the next president of the United States, I kind of hope he makes this one of his signature issues. So you can run around America saying, hey, let's take the $7.25 an hour minimum wage and let's boost it up to three times that much, because people are going to see just how crazy he is and that it's simply not going to work. That's Rebecca Paxton, who's research director at the Employment Policies Institute. Rebecca, it's a pleasure to have you on the program. Glad to have you with me as well, and glad to take your calls at 866-HEY-LARS. 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
7: Forgive you. I forgive you for poking and popping me when I broke out at 14. I forgive you for that awful bell ring hole you left in me when you were 15. I forgive you for damaging me before prom, on spring break, and at tanning salons when you were 16, 17, 18. But I'm your skin, and if you continue to tan, I hope you can forgive me. Forgive me when wrinkles begin to show and I start developing age spots. Forgive me if I develop melanoma when you're only 22. So please, I'm asking you to stop. Stop tanning now. Our future depends on it.
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0: from Spokane this weekend as wildfires engulf parts of Washington State. ABC's Alex Stone.
1: As multiple wildfires converge around Washington State's second largest city.
2: We love this house. We raised our kids here, and everything is gone.
1: John and Kathy Sherrick were out of town when the fires destroyed their house.
3: Every memory of my children are down there. Every memory of my grandchildren are down there. It's just, right now I just feel empty.
1: More than 700 homes and businesses confirmed destroyed, but authorities fear the number could be far higher.
0: 25 Democratic-led states are suing the Trump administration over the president's latest round of tariffs.
4: President Trump last month imposed a sweeping 10 to 12.5% tariff on nearly all imported goods, invoking a law that allows the president to impose tariffs on countries found to engage in unfair trade practices. The coalition of 25 states asked the New York-based Court of International Trade to block the tariffs, arguing Trump bypassed the legal requirements to justify them. Trump's first round of tariffs under a